0: could make it because I'm marking up the course today, but the race is tomorrow, Saturday.
1: Oh, yes,
0: it's
1: of course.
0: It's in Bellingham, yeah. At the middle school in Bellingham.
1: Okay.
0: I don't know what the fee is to get in, but...
1: If you live in Massachusetts, check
0: it
1: out.
0: Yeah. Yeah, but I won't be there. I'm going in a recording studio on Saturday.
1: You are? Wow.
0: Recording a little music.
1: Cutting your new single?
0: New record.
1: Wow.
0: Can you say record anymore?
1: I think you can, yeah.
0: Okay.
1: Yeah, because they still do it in like the Grammy Record of the Year and stuff like that. Yeah.
0: Okay.
1: Yeah.
0: Well, let's call it a record.
1: Yeah.
0: I love the text messages. I love this segment of the show. I'm so glad we do it. I'm so glad that we have the text line, the phone line, where people can send in their prayers. And I was talking to Ethan the other day because we had a bunch of them last Monday. I mean, it was, and he said that after every This Is the Day, a bunch more come in because people are looking for prayers, and a lot of times it's for different people as well, or for themselves, because people, there's so many things that people are struggling with. So
1: yes.
0: You were the first one, Kev. Let's take it away.
1: Yeah, and this is something that a lot of people struggle with. I need prayers for peace of mind. My heart and mind ache because I can't help my family. Stress is taking over. You know, a lot of people are going through something similar to that. So we will keep you in our prayers and ask for peace and calm for you as well.
0: Yeah, I think people always are shocked by, you know, you think you're alone a lot of times with issues like that, and you're not.
1: Yeah.
0: There's just so many people. And finally, we're just going to do two today. Please pray for my health so that I can, and I hope I can...
1: Stay healthy.
0: Stay healthy and strong while caring for my mother's health. Thank you. And I think we have one more. Why don't we just do that one more? We passed it.
1: No, I think that's all we have, Jay.
0: Is that all we have?
1: Yeah, yeah.
0: We only have two today.
1: Only two today.
0: Well, we certainly will remember that in our prayers as well. So thank you so much. And as a reminder, you can text us at the prayer intentions, comments, or questions, 844-697-5221. That's 844-697-5221. 5221. They finally let me do this. We may read your message on the air, and we invite you to pray for all of those intentions. We receive your powerful prayer community. And remember, it's for prayers or a comment, not for anything that's administrative. So you can just call Catholic TV if you have a question about, you know, us sending you something or your address, something like that. Do that. So, well, as the temperatures rise across much of the country, extreme heat can pose serious risk, especially for the elderly.
1: Yeah, and things got heated up pretty early this year around the country, too. In San Antonio, Catholic Charities is addressing that need through Project Cool, providing fans to help vulnerable residents stay safe this summer.
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3: 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Go!
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5: 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Number one, across the planet.
4: Auxiliary Bishop Arturo Cepeda's opening prayer emphasized how it is in these moments when we are asked to open our hearts and minds to God and to love one another in the Lord's name.
6: Receive us all into your most compassionate heart and never let us escape from it. We beg this in your name. We joyfully proclaim to our brothers and sisters.
4: It can be hard managing other bills when everyday costs are rising. As a result, all speakers mentioned how proud they are to give back and help our senior citizens. Bexar County Commissioner Justin Rodriguez expressed how honored he is to be a part of Project Cool.
7: We have plenty of volunteers here that are going to help, but we know it makes a tremendous impact in our community, saving lives, protecting the community, making sure we have healthy communities, particularly our seniors.
4: District 5 has a senior citizen group who might need this extra help. So they bring them to the Guadalupe Community Center when they need transportation for everyday resources.
8: And usually, annually, they will take some of us that are people that need the fans. come to the center to try and receive things that we can't get on our own.
9: I think that it's a blessing.
8: God bless us, and God bless them, and God bless everybody that participates and donates to the cause. Every one of us should think about our neighbor and remember, it's hot out here.
0: It is hot out there, and thank you to Archbishop Gustavo and our great friends at Channel 15. They do such a great job. I could have certainly used one of those fans.
1: Yeah, no, I mean, and this is something that comes up yearly, too. You know, there's if there's a heat wave that goes on, too, a lot of times, public officials will tell you to, you know, check in on your neighbors, make sure the elderly is okay, and that's it's great to see.
0: No one checked in on me. Ethan didn't even check in on me.
1: Oh, my goodness.
0: Yeah, it hurts a little bit.
1: Do you got AC?
0: In some parts of the house.
1: Okay.
0: Put them in the window.
1: Well, we're moving on to a great organization. Legatus is an international network of Catholic business leaders committed to studying, living, and spreading the Catholic faith in the workplace and beyond through prayer, formation, and community. Legatus encourages its members to integrate faith into leadership and to serve as witnesses to Christ in the world.
0: Carlos Diaz joins us now. In addition to his involvement with Legatus, he also brings experience from the world of athletics, offering a unique perspective on faith leadership and sports. Carlos, how are you doing today?
10: Good morning. Great to be with you.
0: It's great to have you here. What led you to get involved with Legatus, and how has that experience shaped your faith and personal life?
10: Sure. So, I joined Legatus. I was invited by my local parish, St. Francis of Assisi, here in Frisco, Texas. And, you know, what interested me was the ability to connect with business professionals who share the same values and beliefs that I do as a Catholic. And I will say today in corporate America, it's becoming more and more challenging to openly express your faith. So for me, it was really great to be able to connect with like-minded people. It was refreshing, right? And it just reminds me of the priority of bringing Christ into everything I do professionally throughout the day. The other thing I would say about Legatus that's super interesting is they have a lot of amazing speakers that really have been able to put Christ first, but also accomplish remarkable things in this world. There's one gentleman I remember, Jim Olson, who was a Catholic CIA agent in Russia during the Cold War. And I got to tell you, I mean, listening to that story, absolutely fascinating. So it's a great group.
1: Yeah, I understand coming up, June 29th is the Feast of St. Peter, and I understand you were inspired by him as a Catholic professional. Could you tell us a little bit about that?
10: Sure. So interestingly enough, St. Peter was the saint I chose for my confirmation. And I really appreciate the question because I think it's super thought-provoking. So, I mean, there were kind of two areas I looked at, business and home, right? And then from a business standpoint, you know, in Luke 5 and in John 21, Peter is out all night fishing and he catches nothing, right? And I thought about that from a professional standpoint, how oftentimes we're trying to build something, grow something, and there's frustration, there's disappointment, right? There's failure. And in those moments, I just think it's so important to remember that our attitude cannot be dictated by our circumstances. It really has to be dictated by knowing thy will be done and that Christ is still on the throne. I mean, easier said than done, right? But, you know, we have to remember that thing, remember that. And, you know, what's interesting is in both cases, you know, Christ showed up and he said, I got you, right? And he provided in abundance. So today, I think he still does. It's not always how we expect. It's not always how we want, right? But at the end of the day, right, we have to believe that he knows what's best. Okay. So that would be the business from the home. In Matthew 8:14, you know, Peter's mother-in-law is ill. And, you know, I've thought about him often in the context of, imagine him running a business, running a household. He's the only saint that we know of that was married, right? So he's got all of these things while he's out on the road all the time, right? And that's similar to business professionals today, right, that are traveling a lot and they're missing their families. And so I'm sure that Peter struggled with the balances of and pressures of home and, you know, work, being a fisher of men and trying to kind of, you know, be a great dad, be a great husband, and a great apostle. So, I mean, I think those are maybe hopefully two examples of how St. Peter and, you know, are similar to what we deal with in the professional world.
0: I'll be interested in your answer to this question, because here in Boston, we're going through World Cup fever, because Gillette Stadium is very close
1: you
0: to
1: mean
0: here.
1: Boston?

0: Boston Stadium.
1: A Boston, well, we say yeah, Gillette, yeah. But that's where the world now knows it as Boston. Through your involvement with the Mexican national soccer team, Carlos, and the world of sports, how have you seen sports strengthen an athlete's faith?
2: Sure. So 2 seconds on my background, right, is I oversee revenue for a company called Interticket, which is a sports marketing company. So from a talent standpoint, we represent the Mexican national team players, as you stated, for their commercial deals. So like McDonald's wants to put a player in their TV ad, right? We also have a media component where we integrate ads into live soccer matches that are seen on TV, right? So with that said, right, where I have seen sports really play a pivotal role is, excuse me, so in the Hispanic world and really around the world, soccer is, you know, there's God, there's family, and there's soccer, right? I mean, those are the top passion points. And often soccer has been described as a secular religion, right? Because of its ability to unite across culture, across boundary, and across language. So I think it's very powerful in that context. What I would say today that I think is particularly interesting to me is the fact that we're seeing this resurgence of Gen Z going back to church and integrating into their religion. And I'm seeing that more. It's always been prevalent in soccer, but you're seeing it more across sports where athletes are saying that, like, sports is a platform for me, but it's not my purpose, right? My purpose is to be a follower of Christ. And so we're seeing that more and more, which is super encouraging.
0: Yeah, and expanding on that a little bit, too, the Pope's talked about it a little. He's a big tennis player, but his prayer intention for June focused on sports as a way to promote peace and community. How can events like the World Cup bring people together in faith?
2: Sure. So, you know, I think the Pope did a really nice job of expressing that. And, you know, there is a level of sportsmanship and cordiality, and the Pope talked about this, right, is to be able to win graciously and lose graciously, right, and to be an example of Christ on and off the field, right? And I think that's both for the players as well as for the fans, right? So these types of moments can be a unifying experience for the world, and, you know, I hope that continues to be the case.
1: Mm. And with the World Cup, so I had a friend who played professional baseball for not the Red Sox, who were my favorite team. And so what I had to do is, when he would pitch against the Red Sox, it was a really difficult time. Is it a difficult time for you right now as you work with the Mexican team and yet we have the World Cup with the USA? Are you rooting for anyone in particular?
2: Yeah, so great question. So, you know, Hispanics are not monolithic. We're a complicated group, right? So for me, I'm rooting for several teams. So first, I'm an American citizen, so I'm rooting for the United States, right? Second, I'm also, my parents are from Spain, I'm also a Spanish citizen. So I'm rooting for Spain. And then third, professionally, right, I work with the Mexican national team. So I thought often that I probably should have created a jersey that was like divided in three, that are all three different ones. And so I'm rooting for all three. And, you know, I'm just hoping for a really successful tournament.
1: You can't lose.
2: Yeah, unless they happen to play each other, right? Yes. Like the quarters or something like that.
1: Spain had a difficult day the other day.
2: Yeah, they're always a slow starter. So let's see what happens. But we have our fingers crossed. You're correct.
0: Well, thank you so much, Carlos, for being with us. We really enjoyed talking with you. And if people want to find out more about Leganés, where would they go to check it out?
2: Sure. So, you know, I would encourage them to go to the website, right, Leganés, and find their local chapter. They're all over the country. And, you know, it's a great organization to be with, to meet with like-minded business professionals. So I would seriously encourage them.
1: Thank you so much, Carlos, today. Go USA, Spain, Mexico.
2: Go and bless you. Thank you for having me today.
0: Oh, it's great.
1: Thank you so
0: you.
1: Much. Yeah. It was great. Well, during Pope Leo's recent trip to Spain, one of the highlights was his visit to Sagrada Familia Basilica. Here is a short clip from the spectacular show that was put on at the Basilica with music, lights, and a drone.
0: You're going to be excited about this.
1: I'm ready. Let's take a look.

0: That is really amazing.
1: Unbelievable.
0: That was. I saw that clip earlier, and I was like mesmerized.
1: Wow.
0: Watching it again, it's great. Well, today we are celebrating the feast of Saint Romuald, a founder of monastic communities who dedicated his life to prayer reform and deepening the spiritual life of the church. Let's learn more about this remarkable saint.
2: The obscure saint of the month for June is Saint Romuald. When Romuald was a young man, he saw his father kill a relative in a duel over property. In horror, he fled to a monastery near Ravenna, Italy. After 3 years, he eventually left and spent the next 30 years going about Italy, founding monasteries and hermitages. During a period of his life, he suffered great spiritual dryness. One day in prayer, Romuald was given an extraordinary light and spirit, which never left him. This spirit helped him well when he was accused of a scandalous crime by a young nobleman he had rebuked for living an immoral life. Romuald was given a severe penance, forbidden to offer mass, and excommunicated, an unjust sentence he endured in silence for 6 months. The most famous of the monasteries Romuald founded was that of the Camaldoli in Tuscany. Here he founded the Order of the Camaldolese Benedictines, uniting a monastic and hermit life. His father later became a monk, wavered, and was kept faithful by the encouragement of his son. Romuald's feast day is celebrated on June 19.
1: And we are back, and, you know, I was just thinking back to the piece before that, I wonder if we'll do drones for you, Kevin. One day there'll be a big Kevin Elson above Catholic TV.
0: Wouldn't that be something?
1: It would be awesome.
0: Wow.
1: I'm going to try to make it work. I'm going to have to talk to Richard and Evan and Jimmy and Kelsey, anyone who can fly a drone. We have four drones. We're going to have to try to make it look like you with four drones.
0: Maybe like an eye.
1: Yeah, just your eye. All right, so National Days, Kevin.
0: Well, I mentioned Juneteenth today commemorates the end of slavery in the United States. The story of Juneteenth begins in Texas when Major General Gordon Granger arrived in Galveston on June 19th, 1865, with the announcement that slavery has ended. The people of Galveston had not heard. The news traveled very slow back then, so... So we celebrate Juneteenth today.
1: Very nice. Great day.
0: National Free BSD Day commemorates the launch date of an innovative technology that many of us use every day. It's an open source operating system. You probably know about it.
1: Oh, yeah. Really well versed in that one, Kim.
0: everybody uses it, I guess. You're great. We are Blue Day. Men's health.
1: Of course.
0: Men's health is the focus of Wear Blue Day on Friday before Father's Day.
1: Yeah.
0: By wearing blue, Jay, you're saying you support the men in your life to lead a healthy lifestyle and care about their well-being.
1: Is this weekend Father's Day?
0: Yes.
1: I had no idea.
0: Well, I'm sure Ethan's got everything planned for you.
1: No, you know what I told Ethan? Ethan's right there. I said, I don't want any presents. All I want, go to church with me, have breakfast with me, just give me some time.
0: Nice.
1: Which they always do.
0: Yeah.
1: That's all I want. I don't need anything.
0: Maybe you could get the paper, Jay, and read some comics. National Garfield the Cat Day.
1: Never a big Garfield guy.
0: Honors the fictional character Garfield. Jim Davis is the creator of that.
1: Didn't dislike him, just not a big fan.
0: Launched in 1978.
1: Yeah.
0: Wow. And National Watch Day. The history of watches date back to the 15th and 16th centuries.
1: Watches during
0: it. Apparently, you know, it was mostly women that wore watches on their wrists. Men preferred to carry the pocket watch. Remember that?
1: Mine is taped together. That's not good.
0: Some birthdays today. Lou Gehrig's birthday was today. Yeah. Ann Wilson.
1: Heart.
0: Lead singer of Heart. Paula Abdul. Zoe Saldana. Felicia Rashad.
1: Yeah.
0: Paul Dano.
1: Yep, actors and actresses.
0: Catherine Turner. Mia Sara. They just had a thing that was from Ferris Bueller. She was the girlfriend of Ferris Bueller.
1: Yeah, she looks the same.
0: Yeah, and then the two main characters, Matthew Broderick and I forget Cameron.
1: I know who you're talking about.
0: Yeah, the actor. They're doing something together.
1: Oh, really?
0: Yeah,
1: it's a great movie.
0: Yeah,
1: it was a lot of fun. Well, Kevin, thanks a lot.
0: Jay, thank you.
1: We'd like to thank Carlos for being with us today, and.

All of our guests would most especially like to thank you and say happy Father's Day to all the dads out there for all you do. You're so important in your children's lives. Keep it up and know that all of you in our thoughts and in our prayers. Have a wonderful day. Yep.

0: Jesus, grant that I and my spouse may have a true and understanding love for each other.
1: Grant that we may both be filled with faith and trust. Give us the grace to live with each other in peace and harmony.
0: May we always bear with one another's weaknesses and grow from each other's strengths.
1: Help us to forgive one another's failings.
0: And grant us patience,
1: kindness,
0: cheerfulness,
1: and the spirit of placing the well-being of one another ahead of self.
0: May the love that brought us together grow and mature with each passing year.
1: Bring us both ever closer to you through our love for each other.
0: Let our love grow to perfection.

0: we are happy to announce that Focus TV and Totally Yours Pilgrimages are spiritually merging to form Focus on the Immaculate Heart. We are very excited because these brand new shows of Focus on the Immaculate Heart will bring you to wonderful places around the world, physically and spiritually. We invite you to join us with these inspiring shows that will help you experience God's love in a powerful way. You will become participants in God's plan of victory that was predicted 100 years ago in Fatima, Portugal, with the triumph of the Immaculate Heart. Everybody loves a conversion story. Some of the most powerful ones seem to come from Medjugorje. This is just one more reason that we will continue to focus on the Immaculate Heart of Mary. And now, Focus on the Immaculate Heart presents A Healing Miracle in Medjugorje.
1: Welcome, pilgrims. This is Guy Murphy on Focus on the Immaculate Heart, and I'm so excited for this week's show. We got two great people with us, John and Colleen Willard. Welcome, John and Colleen.
2: It's a blessing to be here with you, Guy.
3: Great to be here, Guy.
1: And you guys are all familiar already with Medjugorje, 40 years, Blessed Mother's appearing every single day. And what happens, we all know, you hear a lot of these shows, how miracles are taking place, signs of inspirations at the heart, the mind, the body, rosaries, sterling gold, a lot of wonderful things. And what I really love about this is one of the spectacular miracles of Medjugorje is right in front of us, right in here. And I would call it a double miracle, because what's going to happen is not only is Our Lady going to have a miraculous cure from this team here, but they went on for all these years, and they just serve Our Lord and Our Lady in just wonderful ways. They not only selflessly go out and speak engagements all over the world, but prayer groups in their own home and help us out in pilgrimages, and they're the real deal. And that's why I'm going, way to go, Blessed Mother. You're really building up your army with them. So I'm thinking, how many places have you gone in these last, was it, it's 17 years now, I think, right?
3: 18 years, yeah. In September.
1: Oh my gosh, you're in for such a great testimony and a great story. John, I want you to have, come on and get comfortable here, and let's hear what God did in amazing ways in Medjugorje.
2: I think I love Guy's intro, don't you, John? Because he went ahead and he spoke about how we've been giving witness, but that's one of the things that we learned.

0: of Our Lady's messages. She said every single person is to go ahead and be an evangelizer, spreading the gospel and all what God has done in our lives. So we are just the mere instruments
1: of what Our Lady has done. So, Colleen, do you remember?

0: trusty instruments that are here to deliver the message. So what I'd really like to do is to kind of have Colleen read a message from Medjugorje.
1: This message was given to the world by Maria, one of the visionaries in Medjugorje, and it was a message that she gave on May 25th, 1992. And this is from our Blessed Mother to you. Dear children, today also I invite you to prayer, so that through prayer you come still near to God. I am with you, and I desire to lead you on the path to salvation that Jesus gives you. From day to day, I am near to you, although you are not aware of it, and you do not want to admit that you are only linked to me in a small way with your few prayers. When trials and problems arise, you say, "Oh God, oh Mother, where are you?" As for me, I only wait for your yes, to present to Jesus for him to fill you with his grace. That is why, once more, please accept my call and start to pray in a new way until prayer becomes a joy to you. Then you will discover that God is all-powerful in your daily life. I am with you, and I am waiting for you. Thank you for having responded to my call.
0: Our yes is to tell the story. Beginning of 2001 is where the story starts. We've been married for 45 years. Then Colleen was working at a school for kids with learning disabilities. You know, she was teaching REP, she was on our parish council, what I kind of say is, you know, as a model Catholic woman. And so what was happening in our lives, in her body in particular, was that she was having a lot of back pain, lower back, and the pain actually went down her left leg, even into her left foot, where she had some numbness. And one morning, I got up to go to work, and Colleen's crying because she says, "I can't move. I'm in pain because of my back." So of course we call the doctor. Doctor says, "Bring her in. We'll find out what's going on." So it turns out that after seeing a specialist, the specialist says, "Well, you need to have surgery. You know, it's your L5-S1. You know, it's pinching on the nerve, and that's what's causing your pain. And so, you know, we can do surgery." He said, "I do 8 to 10 of these a day." And, you know, we said, "Well, when will we be back to normal?" And he said, 10 to 12 weeks, you'll be fully recovered." So we said, "Great." And that's exactly what we did. We had the surgery. About 6 weeks after, and the surgery was successful. And so I went to give her medication, and she's crying throughout her whole body. Of course, the doctor says, "Get her to the emergency room right away." So then we spent the next 10 days or so in the hospital. They did every kind of test you could think of, poking and prodding, MRIs, spinal taps, anything that had to do with the nerves throughout the body. So she kind of starts going through the paperwork, and she's doing her due diligence to make sure all the tests were completed and she has all the results, and suddenly she just kind of stops. And she looks over the top of her paper and she says, "By the way, do you know you have a brain tumor?"
1: You know, John, every time I hear that, it just brings us right back to where we were that day. Mm-hmm. It was like as if someone had taken a brick and just thrown it at us. We thought we were dealing, you know, just with the back surgery. And when John mentioned the pain, it wasn't like as if it was an aching pain. The pain was so severe that within a short time, in fact, one of the things that the doctors had mentioned even after the healing, they said the combination of drugs that I was put on to help mitigate the pain, they said was 80 times more addictive than heroin. And that was one of the things that astounded them, how all that medication was stopped without any side effects whatsoever. But we knew that we wanted to get a second opinion.
0: But we spent that whole first year of Colleen's illness going to every doctor we could find. We got to know every neurosurgeon, every neurologist, you know, in the city of Chicago and even in the suburbs. Mm-hmm. And Chicago has great hospitals, great teaching hospitals, but none of them could find out where the pain was coming from and couldn't do anything about the brain tumor because it was

0: in an area of Colleen's brain that, you know, they couldn't even biopsy. So we didn't even know whether it was cancerous or not.
1: That was really a tough one. But then we got to a point where we didn't know where else to reach medically. And so, John, you were the one that thought about Mayo Clinic.
0: And so Colleen had called Mayo Clinic because we exhausted the hospitals and doctors in Chicago, in the Chicago area. What a wonderful place. We have nothing but great things to say. You know, the first doctor that saw us probably spent 3 hours with us, and then she lined up all the other doctors.
1: All the other things that were wrong, I kept thinking, Lord, why is this happening? What did I do? Did I do something wrong in my life that this happened? You know, why is there more? And they were naming one thing after another, and each one of them were giving their diagnosis, you know, from blood to heart to adrenal glands to things that I didn't even realize that I was having any complications with. But the one thing that I really wanted to find out was about the tumor.
0: So we spent most of the second year of Colleen's illness of going back and forth to Mayo Clinic.
1: Everything was starting to get worse. I no longer could do a lot on my own. I had to have assistance all the time. And I would say to Jesus, I offer this up to you. I had things that I had set aside, knowing that I wasn't going to grow old with you, John, anymore, or see our kids get married or have children. And I thought of my wedding dress to have cut up into a baptismal gown, and as I'm praying the rosary, all of a sudden I felt interiorly, I want to take a pilgrimage, because to me it seemed like the pilgrimage was the greatest gift that anybody could ever do, because it was the ultimate act of giving yourself, you know, and especially in my condition. I remember just saying to the Blessed Mother, you know, that's what I want to do. I want to take a pilgrimage. I didn't know where at first or how or anything else like that, because I thought that would be the greatest gift I could leave behind for my family and loved ones, was the gift of prayer. And I remember saying, John, would you take me on a pilgrimage? And I thought of Medjugorje. And you looked at me like I had been, I think,
0: I had to go
1: medication.
0: Check her. I thought she was crazy, you know, wanting to go to a pilgrimage. I didn't even know where Medjugorje was. Knew that it was a long way off, though. And so I had to go check her morphine supply to make sure that she wasn't double-dipping and having hallucinations.
1: So I said to the Blessed Mother, I said, please, I said, can you plant the desire in John's heart to want to go to Medjugorje? Because I knew that I couldn't go without him. And so I asked that question again.
0: And I knew I was going to get this question every day for the rest of my life. So, of course, you know, what do most men do? We say, yeah, sure. Knowing full well we're not going to be taking a trip. First of all, we couldn't afford it, and Colleen was way too sick.
1: But for the ladies out there that are viewing this, you know, it's wonderful when your husband says, sure, you want to run with it. Even though I physically couldn't run, I was running in my heart with the rosary to the Blessed Mother. And I said to her, thank you. I not only have the desire to go, but now John does. But we have no money to go. And in prayer, our Blessed Mother, through the Holy Spirit, her spouse, who is the one there to guide us in all of our daily directions, told us who we were to contact, that there would be money set aside for us in order to go. And she said, I'm sorry, I cannot, in all good conscience, sign you off. You will not make it back. And I remember, John, we got into, you wheeled me into the car that day, and it was raining. And I remember just feeling so, I didn't know how to handle that. And I thought of this priest in Chicago. I said, I want God to tell Father Aniello to call us and say we are to go to Medjugorje. And if that happens, then I know it's God's will. Because I thought we were doing everything that God wanted us to do.
0: So did I.
1: And so when, and I did say it a couple of times, asking God to let Father Aniello know, because he had the gift, the most incredible gift of hearing our Lord speaking audibly to him. And it was the next day, and it was around 9 o'clock in the morning, that all of a sudden we heard the phone ring, and it was Father Aniello. And he went ahead and told us that he was in morning prayer. And the Lord had told him to call us and say, yes, we were to go to Medjugorje. It was God's will and Our Lady's desire that we go. And he said the words to me also before we ended that conversation. He said, and when you go, you will be resting in the mountains. I thought I was going there to die. I really did. But we shared with Father Aniello. We said, well, you know, we have to have a doctor's note in order to go. And then he received a word of knowledge telling us who we were to contact. And so we made our way then to Medjugorje.
0: It was wall-to-wall people because everybody was trying to get as close to the visionary as they could.
1: But it was during that testimony that Witzka was sharing with people from all over the world about how Our Lady had appeared to her and Yakov and told them that she was going to take them to see heaven, purgatory, and hell. Yakov was only 9 or 10 years old at the time, and when he heard Our Lady saying this, he thought that he wasn't going to be coming back. And as many of you know, Our Lady also brought the 3 children of Fatima to see heaven, purgatory, and hell. And I remember just chuckling when I heard that Yakov had said, no, don't take me, take Witzka. She has more brothers and sisters than I do. And I remember I was just sitting there in the wheelchair. I couldn't see Witzka, but I was just so filled with a peace in my heart because I had surrendered. I had given everything that Jesus had asked me to give and that St. Paul had shown me. And then as Witzka started to describe what she had seen in heaven, and I remember my heart was just filling up with joy, hoping that one day I would be there. And she described, you know, how the colored robes of the people, the angels that were there, it made me realize how much more I needed to pray. And then she described hell. And I remember saying to our Blessed Mother in the quietness of my heart, didn't even speak it out loud, if I could only see the visionary, then it would be like seeing you because you took her to heaven. And then as she continued on, my prayer got a little bit greedier, and I said quietly in my heart, John didn't even hear me, when I heard that Our Lady had held the hand of Witzka and the hand of Yakov, I had said to the Blessed Mother, if I could only touch the hand that you held, then it would be like holding yours. And all of a sudden, Witzka said through the microphone, memento, memento, and I didn't even know what it meant. I thought she was asking for a mint. And at that moment, all of a sudden, it was like looking at the people that were so crowded around us. It was like watching Moses. I remember we were so shocked, yeah. Like watching Moses parting the sea and coming down towards us. With myself in the wheelchair came Witzka, looking at me as if I was a long-lost friend. And she came up to me, and she made the sign of the cross on my forehead, and she said 2 words, praise God. And then she placed her hands on my head. And the moment that she placed her hands on my head to pray over me, I no longer could hear any outward sounds or movement around me, but it was the presence of God the Father, God the Son, and God the Holy Spirit, that if he would have said, I'm taking you now, I would have gone so gladly. I remember that there was such an intense heat when she prayed over me. There was such an intense heat going through all parts of my head that I had never felt before in my life. It wasn't like as if you felt heat from a hot sunny day. It was like these heated coils that moved through all the inside of my head. But that was secondary to the presence of God. She had prayed over me for at least 5 minutes or so. And then it was after that that the guide went ahead and told us that if we left right now, we'd be able to be on time for the English Mass. And before our car left the front of Witzka's house, there was another young man that came up to the automobile. And our guide looked at John and I, and she said, Colleen, John, this is Yakov. And I realized Our Lady not only allowed me to touch the hand of one of the children, but now she sent the other one. Yeah. But this is the most important part. And we know that Our Lady always leads her children to her Son. As John wheeled me in the back of St. James, and I remember it was so crowded that day, John. I'd never seen a parish so overfilled with people wanting to be at Mass. But it was right before the consecration of the Holy Eucharist, as God is my witness. I've never ever heard Our Lady's voice. But I heard the most beautiful, clear, audible voice go right through me. And she said, now, will you give your whole heart and your whole soul to my Son? I said, yes, I will. And will you give your whole heart and your whole soul to our Father? And there was such an emphasis on the word our. And I said, yes, I will. And will you give your whole heart, your whole soul to my spouse, the Holy Spirit? And I said, yeah,

0: I will. And she said, now, my daughter, you are my daughter. And when I opened my eyes, there was a priest standing in front of me with the Holy Eucharist. And the moment that the Eucharistic host was placed on my tongue, I no longer could hear any outward sounds or movement around me. It was the same thing that happened when Witzke prayed over me. But that was secondary to the presence of God. I realized what Our Lady was asking me, to give everything, everything to Jesus, everything to God. I was also aware that at the moment that I received Holy Communion, all the pain started to leave that had been with me. At this time, it was almost 3 years. All the 24-hour pain was leaving. But that was secondary to the presence of God. I realized truly what the Blessed Mother was asking us. I saw how many times I had received Holy Communion in my life. And I would say to Jesus, Jesus, I love you. But it was in that moment that she showed me. She shows all of us, even in this testimony. There's so much more that we can give to her son. I remember, John, I looked at you and I said, get me out of this wheelchair. It feels cumbersome. Because for the first time, not to feel any pain, being able to have movement, I didn't know what I was
1: doing. To wiggle your toes. You couldn't wiggle your toes for a few years.
0: And it was later on that night that I was able to swallow something that was solid, because I had difficulty even, you know, swallowing bread without having, you know, feeling like I was choking. And here we were in the dining room, and when I was able to swallow, I went ahead and I stood up for the first time and wiggled my hips and my arms and raised them up in the air and yelled out the two words that we always say now, praise God. And it was later on the next day that we climbed the hill of the apparition. John, do you remember that?
1: I remember that.
0: I didn't even have any shoes to wear. I had to wear John's shoes because I went over there in his slippers. When you're in a wheelchair, you don't need any shoes to walk. And it was then I remember just running. At one point, I almost felt like I was running past you.
1: You were.
0: And it was there that we found out that there's a statue on top of the Hill of Apparitions that was donated there by the people of South Korea from a young boy who was miraculously healed there. But I wanted to get to the highest point, and so did John, to thank God for everything that he had done in our lives, including the gift of suffering. I remember just prostrating myself on the rocks, and I didn't care who saw me, what they thought. My face was in the rocks, my arms were outstretched, and I stayed there for the longest time just crying my eyes out. I remember even when I picked up my face from the rocks, I was seeing little puddles of mud, you know, from the tears mixing with the dirt in there. But I rolled over into your arms, and it was when we descended the mountain that a pilgrim showed a picture of me resting in your arms that we remembered what Father Aniello said, and when you go, you'll be resting in the mountains. Oh my gosh, John, that day, so many pilgrims were talking about it because they had knew it. We were excited, and we were called into the parish of St. James. We were told to go ahead and go back home and be examined.
1: And be retested. Mm-hmm. Yeah. And send all the results back to the parish.
0: And we were told that when we got back home, we will see how Our Lady had everything all arranged. And believe me, she did. From doctor's appointments to we had, I don't know how many times we would see tears in doctor's eyes. Some of them had cried. Everything from the pulmonary specialist to telling us that there is no way that my oxygen level could go from where it was at to where it's at now without divine intervention.
1: All the blood workups came back normal.
0: And then our trip to Mayo Clinic.
1: Yes.
0: That was an exciting trip because we walked in rather than, remember, you were always pushing me for every visit in a wheelchair.
1: The primary doctor couldn't even examine Colleen because she was in such pain that every time she tried to move her leg or arm, she would cry out.
0: Yeah. And it was then that the doctor went ahead and said, let's see what God has all done. She lined up all the physicians, retested everything, and I remember one of the doctors smiling because they were all gathered together, and he said, you know, you put us in a very precarious situation. We're the ones that have diagnosed all this. Now we have to give these results. And it turns out that everything that they were sharing, I was no longer carrying the things that I had. But the one thing that we really wanted to find out was about the brain tumor, because that was something that we knew we could not live with. And it was then that the doctor stood up.

0: up and he put his arm around me and he said, Mrs. Willard, you are the third miracle I have seen from Medjugorje. It was later that we went back to see our beloved priest, Father Aniello, and he had the biggest smile on his face. And I said to him, Father, did you know what was going to happen? He said that day the Lord had told him to call and say we were to go to Medjugorje. He said, but you had your free will of whether you wanted to listen to him. It was later on that he was in prayer and he shared with us, and I don't think we will ever forget these, and this is what he told us our mission was to. He was in front of the tabernacle and he wanted to know, Jesus, why did you choose Medjugorje for Colleen's healing? Could have been Chicago, could have been Rochester, could have been any other place. He asked him that question three times, and it was on the third time that Jesus answered him. And he said, I chose Medjugorje for Colleen's healing because I wanted my mother's presence in the world known and my healing presence in the Holy Eucharist. We have forgotten the true presence of Jesus in the Holy Eucharist. We're living in this terrible time of the pandemic, which has held so many people back from freely walking into the churches, afraid to receive the body of Christ, afraid to even hold him in our hands, let alone receive him on our tongue. I am alive for one reason only, to be here with you, with my husband, to bear witness to his healing presence in the Holy Eucharist. Don't be afraid. Don't be afraid to receive Jesus. Don't be afraid to give him everything. Our Lady in Medjugorje has been leading and crying out for the world to return back to God, to convert, to go to confession, to receive Jesus as frequently as you can, to read scripture, to fast, to pray with the heart. Don't be afraid. Pope John Paul II has told us so many times not to be afraid, and it's in scripture. Do not be afraid. It is almost 18 years since the healing. I didn't know that I was actually healed on Witzke's birthday. So for us, we feel I have received a second birthday, second chance in life. We made a promise to God that we would never stop witnessing. But today you have that opportunity. Don't stop witnessing to what God has done in your life, no matter how great or how small. So John, we probably over-talked. Poor guy is probably gonna have to edit this video. We get so excited. But you know what, John? I have to remind everybody too, if there's ever a time, there's so much to this story. I mean, we get excited when we talk about it, but truly, Guy on Totally Yours, he has the full DVDs, the full tape, so don't hesitate to go on his website to even get more of the story, because it is God's story, as John said in the beginning.
1: So it is time for us to close, yes. Colleen, but the way we always like to close this testimony is from those same two words that Witzke greeted Colleen with, and that's
0: praise God.
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0: Welcome to The Gist. I'm Danielle Beam here with my good friends, Carolee McGrath and Rachel Balducci. How are you, ladies?
1: Good. How are you?
0: Good.
2: Do you want me to sing for you?
0: Yes. We're going to be singing.
2: Would you like me to sing? Is this my solo time?
0: Please hold it.
1: Carolee's like, I've been waiting for this moment.
0: She's like, we are talking about music. You've got to do it. So, yeah, so we're talking about how music can enhance your faith. I do have to go to you first, Carolee, because you have this beautiful gift of singing of music, and you use it in various ways. Talk to us about what that was like growing up, how you discerned how you're going to use that gift.
2: Okay, the truth is, I didn't use it growing up.
0: Okay.
2: And I didn't use it at church growing up. And I wish I had. I didn't know that. Well, you know, I think at the time, there might not have been the same opportunity that there is today for kids. Maybe there was, and I just didn't know about it.
0: Okay.
2: So I never used it growing up. And now that then when I was in college, I went to BC and I joined music ministry and I became a cantor.
1: Mm-hmm. When did you know you had a good voice?
2: Well, I sang when I was younger. I always thought I was it. I used to stand on my fireplace and pretend I was Cher. And That's how old I am.
0: I can see it.
2: So anyway, I always thought, you know, I could always sing, but I never used it to glorify God until really I got to college. And then I was like, oh my gosh, I love this. I just felt so connected to God. And I know that music doesn't take, it's not supposed to take away from the Mass. It's not supposed to be like a show.
0: The show,
2: of course not. But it enhances in many ways for people. Yeah. And for me, it certainly connects. And I feel like the Holy Spirit is involved in it. And so I feel like it's such a gift. So with my children, I kind of changed course. I said, listen, I want them to be involved in this. So I was lucky enough at my parish at St. Cecilia's. Can you imagine St. Cecilia, the patron saint of musicians, of singers?
0: Yeah.
2: Anyway, we have this beautiful chorus that is still going. And my older daughter, who's 22 already, started when she was in second grade, and now I still have little ones that come up and stand near Mrs. McGrath and sing. So it's really a beautiful gift for me, and I'm so grateful for it.
1: Yeah, that's wonderful.
0: That's really beautiful. Rachel, you grew up in a very musical family. Tell us your dad's history, starting off, because I'm always so impressed by this.
1: Yeah, so my dad was a drummer in a rock and roll band, and he was with Keith and the Wild Kingdom, and they were on tour with the Beach Boys. So it's a very cool story. And it's so fascinating because he was away at a show when I was born. And within 10 years of that, this recently occurred to me. It was so crazy. My dad, 10 years later, was the headmaster and the first graduating class of the small private Christian school that is still going strong that my kids have all graduated from. Like, I love that God can do so much with us. You know, like, he's a hippie playing rock and roll music, and 10 years later, he's the headmaster of this Christian school that's graduating its first class. So music is very important in our family. Not at the parish level, it never has been, but early on, my mom and dad were part of, like, the folk band in the 70s, you know, that was a big part of their conversion story, which is really beautiful. But now I've got kids that play praise and worship. They actually get hired to be in bands at the Methodist church. So they like play music there and then they go to Mass, you know, at a different time kind of thing. So I just love that there's room. Like, music really does. Like, I feel close to the Lord when I hear music. And it doesn't always even have to be Christian music for me. Like, I just feel like he's in the creation of this beautiful thing. I know that's a little off topic than what we're saying. But, you know, the gift of music is really so lovely. And I will just end by saying, my dad and all my brothers and all five of my sons are very musically gifted, and I have none of it. So
2: so I get your solo.
1: Yeah, there you go. Carolee, the spotlight is on you.
0: You can have mine, too.
1: Yes. So
0: definitely.
1: Life is funny that way. Yeah.
0: I know, but then even if you're not personally musical, if you don't have those gifts yourself, you can really appreciate it. It can enhance your experience of the Mass. It can enhance experiences of prayer as well. I'm really deeply moved by certain songs that maybe never should be played in Mass. I don't know, you know, like that level of appropriateness or whatever. But without getting into that, like, what is some of your favorite, like, songs that really inspire you or encourage you, or what kind of music do you like to listen to during your prayer time? I'm going to ask you first,
2: Carolee. Do not look at me.
0: I want to know.
2: So I know that we have a different opinion on it, and it's okay. And I think that's the other thing. I think it's okay to have different ideas, not ideas, but tastes, really, for music in Mass.
1: Sure.
2: There's some beautiful, beautiful sacred music, right? I mean, just amazing when you go to these Masses. And that is so moving. Certain songs that I like during adoration in particular, A lot of them would be a praise and worship song. Holy Spirit, You Are Welcome Here resonates with me. How great your love is, Lord, is another a newer song that I love. A Friend in Jesus. I mean, these definitely sound very Protestant, but they're beautiful praise and worship songs. And I will say something else that I thought was always interesting is Matt Maher. I interviewed him many, many years ago. He's collaborated, and he's Catholic. He's collaborated with so many Christian singers making beautiful music that brings people together, or at least draws people into the Lord, whether it's played at Mass or not. It's drawing people closer to Christ. So I think that's just, God creates beauty, you know, and I think that's kind of neat.
0: Exactly, and all kinds of music can be beautiful. What's been your experience of that, Rachel?
1: So I'm kind of funny in that, like, if I'm listening to music, I have an experience that kind of is, like, outside of what the words are necessarily. So, like, if I was in adoration, I would want it to be quiet. That, like, works for me. But I know, like, I have a lot of friends who have, like, a women's hour adoration, and they play praise and worship, and I think that's great. You know, so it's kind of like there's room for all of it, I think. I will tell you, totally random, a few weeks ago, I ended up going to see this band called The Head and the Heart. I've loved them for a million years. Got tickets to it. Some of that, none of it's Christian. I mean, but some of it feels worshipful to me, you know? And I ended up waiting afterwards I was with my sister and a couple of my kids, and we got to chat with one of the members of the band, and I said, are y'all Christian? Because some of this music, I feel like it makes me feel closer to God when I listen to it. And I think he felt put on the spot. And I was like, I'm really sorry. And, you know, it kind of, like, we had a good conversation about, like, this idea of getting back to when you discovered how you felt singing in Mass, and that idea of a charism, which is like a gift that God gives us to glorify him. And sometimes I think not everybody recognizes it as that, but it still glorifies the Lord in the midst of using it, which is really beautiful.
0: There's so many different ways of doing that, and beautiful ways that you can pray with music, you can worship with music, and there's so many different ways you can do that.
1: Yeah, that's good.
2: I'll sing for you later.
0: Please. That'll be the next segment. But right now, we're going to take a quick break because I have the chance to sit down with Carly York, the Catholic cantor.
1: One of my favorite memories is from the first season, and they got this, they created this video loop of Carolee. Remember, I was into couponing, and I made a comment about how much money I had saved, and Carolee was like, whoa! And she threw herself back, and then they created, like, a video of that. It was so cute.
2: So cute.
3: That was
4: our first season?
1: $20.
0: No, it was more.
2: It was unreal. Yeah. Okay. I've never heard of
0: it. I was in
2: like
0: awe.
2: That.
1: Okay, because I was, like, learning how to coupon. Like, I was... The whole thing, like double coupons, certain stores. Like, I had cracked the code, apparently.
2: It was so complicated.
1: And now I'm like,
0: no, you don't do it.
1: It's time for any of that. Yeah. But that, I always thought that was super cute.
0: I'm super excited to have joining us here today on The Gist, Carly York. Welcome, Carly. I'm so excited that you're here.
5: I am so excited to meet you in person.
0: I know.
5: We had the pleasure of Zooming together.
0: That's right.
5: It's much better to have a conversation in person.
0: That's right. And you are the Catholic cantor.
5: Yes.
0: So before you became the Catholic cantor, you've got this beautiful, rich

0: background in study of music. Tell us how you got started in music ministry.
1: So I am actually a convert to Catholicism, and way back in the day, in my little old Baptist church when my mom was leading the children's pageant, I kind of stole the microphone and had a little solo, and then from then on, I started singing in church. My own grandfather was a professional choir director. Before that was like really a thing in Western Pennsylvania, and I grew up watching him. And then when I was about 12 or 13, they were like, oh, Carly, you sing well. We'll put you up there for a solo. And then I started playing the flute. And long story short, after high school, I decided to major in music at American University in Washington, D.C., and started singing in other faith traditions as a ringer. So someone who gets called in to help out a volunteer choir with, you know, high notes or more difficult musical passages. Okay. And so I had the opportunity to sing with Methodist churches and Presbyterian churches, and then eventually Episcopalian churches.
0: Oh, you were creeping your way to the
1: Catholic
0: Church.
1: I was like getting higher and higher in the liturgy, and I learned all these things. Like, for example, the Apostles' Creed. Mm-hmm. I had never heard the Apostles' Creed until I sang in a Presbyterian church.
0: That's amazing.
1: Isn't that fun?
0: I love that.
1: And it's amazing how much it helped my faith grow, because like totally new experiences. Like, oh, this is Christian too. Oh, this is Christian too.
0: Yeah.
1: And then eventually I felt the Lord calling me to professional music ministry, like as my job. And I decided to go across town from American University to Catholic University, where they have a fabulous music program. And I enrolled in their Masters of Liturgical Music program as a Protestant.
0: Wow.
1: I know. And that's how it all started.
0: The Holy Spirit was really working on you.
1: Yeah, he really was.
0: Giving you that. So you had formal training in music as well.
1: Yeah. So I have an undergraduate degree in music from American University, and I graduated early because I wanted to go to Catholic University, where they have a really, at the time, I mean, this is a million years ago, we're talking 1998. American has a great program too, but Catholic was really well known in the music industry. So I wanted to go over there and study with some of their teachers and just continue in my artistic side. And then it just opened up this new faith education too.
0: Yeah, so you've got all this academic background, this kind of training in music, but I would love to hear your perspective on your experience of music as a ministry, because I think music can touch us in ways that just plain words can't.
1: Oh, yeah.
0: Tell us about that.
1: Absolutely. So for me, like, I actually hear, I believe, the Holy Spirit speaking to me. So if I'm just going through my day and a song pops into my head and it happens to be a church song, I'll be like, I'm catching myself. What is the Lord saying to me in this song? And I think that's the great thing about music in general. It sticks with us longer than just the spoken word. Mm-hmm. It really gets embodied in us because it's sound waves, and our body receives the musical tones in a different way than it receives just the speaking tones. And I think it has a way to get more of our whole self involved in whatever is being sung or being said. And so it's been something that has called me to a closer relationship with Jesus. And I have made it my mission to hopefully sing songs that do that for others.
0: Right. So what kind of work are you involved in now? You said you discerned you had this call to music ministry, but what exactly does that mean? What does it look like for you?
1: Yeah, so now, 25 years later, I am on staff at a Catholic church as the principal cantor.
0: Okay.
1: So our church actually sings daily mass, and I get the opportunity to sing pretty much every day, chant music. We use a modern kind of English-based chant called St. Meinrad Psalm Tones, but I chant every day for Eucharist, daily mass, and then on the weekends for our Saturday and Sunday masses, and then I help people in our community with funerals and weddings and all of the liturgies, and so that's my primary job. And then I'm still growing as an artist, so I am recording music. And my main passion is to bring chant music to everyday Catholics.
0: Okay.
1: To take it out of, this is something just for cathedrals or just for, you know, priests and nuns.
0: Yeah.
1: No, this is music that has been speaking to the general faithful for thousands of years, and I think it can still speak to us today.
0: Right. So some people might not know what we're even talking about, chant. So can you describe it?
1: Yeah. So Gregorian chant is the most ancient form of Western music, actually. So classical music was founded on Gregorian chant, and it was the Catholic Church through the work of Guido of Arezzo who actually developed music notation. And the first songs that were notated were actually liturgical songs. So music for meditation, music for the Mass, music for all of our prayers like the Gloria or the Sanctus. And those evolved over time and we still have them because the Catholic Church wrote them down for us. We still have those same ancient melodies. Anybody who's been to a Holy Thursday, for example, Mass service, would most likely have sung the song Pange Lingua. And that song is an ancient Gregorian chant, and there are so many, thousands and thousands of them, and they have deep spiritual meaning. A lot of the text of those chants were written by saints, St. Thomas Aquinas, for example, and the melodies are not like melodies we hear in pop music. They're based on modes, not scales, and it just resonates a little different because it's a total different tonality. It's ancient tonality rather than modern tonality.
0: Okay, so do you ever experience, you know, teaching somebody about chant or exposing them to it for the first time? What is that like for you?
2: Pope Leo calls us to unite in a mission of compassion. In a world thirsting for hope, there is a silent force that sustains everything. Prayer. We are millions of hearts beating in unison with the heart of Jesus. Our prayer for the challenges facing humanity becomes compassion, and our compassion turns into action in the service of all. The Pope's Worldwide Prayer Network brings together people in more than 90 countries to respond to the most urgent challenges of our time. So that this light may continue reaching every corner of the world, to support the formation of young people, to accompany communities, and to maintain digital platforms, your help is indispensable. In this month of the Sacred Heart, we invite you to let your faith become a concrete gesture of solidarity. Help keep the Pope's mission beating. Donate today.
0: What is that like for you?
1: Yeah, so there's two things that usually happen with people. The first thing is, most of these chants are in Latin, so they're usually a little bit shell-shocked by, oh, I have to sing in another language. But we can break it down, and a lot of the prayers they would have already heard. If they've been a faithful Catholic for a number of years, we have the Latin language sprinkled in even the spoken word in our liturgies. So we start with making that a little easier, and then building into the repetitive nature of some of the tones. So when they come back, the chorus, for lack of a better word, you know, start with what's easy, what you can grab onto, and then grow from there.
0: Yeah, so, and you have this ministry, not just in your own church, but you're online, thecatholiccantor.com, right?
1: Yes, that's me.
0: Tell us about that. What made you decide to start work online like that?
1: Yeah, so I have seen how people love music and just even volunteer church choirs, they really, really love it. And I have actually seen in person how much music speaks to the faithful. And so I wanted to take my ministry to other people who might enjoy our ancient chant music in their normal everyday prayer life, the same as I've seen in my own parish. So I recorded last Lent, a chant album of the best love chants that are, you know, very meditative, good for Lent, but also they're sprinkled throughout the church season. So if you want to learn just a little bit of it, that album was for them. And then I did another album of the Marian chants.
0: Okay.
1: So all of the chants that are associated with the Liturgy of the Hours, there's four, one for each season. So I recorded those four as well as the Magnificat, one version in English and then the ancient version in Latin, because the Magnificat is sung at every Vesper service. So that has been my big projects. And then to keep that alive every day, or, you know, throughout the seasons, I started doing on YouTube a Vespers service, which incorporates the Magnificat, as well as psalm chanting. So I do that at 4 o'clock on Sundays now.
0: Oh, that's beautiful.
1: Yeah,
0: I didn't know that. I'm
1: it's
0: definitely
1: going
0: to look that up. Oh, okay.
1: Yeah,
0: okay.
1: It's brand new. I just started it this fall. So I thought, you know, there's more. Our church has so many offerings.
0: Yeah.
1: I know you know this because you write about it, mm-hmm. but there's so much for people to experience in our Catholic faith. And a Vesper service is 15 minutes. It's the Bible chanted. It's readings from the New Testament. And I think it's a great way for people to experience our faith in bite-sized passages.
0: Yeah. Is that what you'd recommend if someone like listening now is like, I'd like to learn more about how to enhance my faith with, you know, my prayer life with music. Is that what you'd recommend? Maybe.
1: Yes, evening song, old-fashioned term, Vespers, anything that is daily office, our Mass, like what the Catholic Church has ingrained in its own nature is where you should start, because it has everything you need.
0: Right, and you can get more information about that at thecatholiccantor.com.
1: Yes, thecatholiccantor.com is where you would go to find links and more information about all of that.
0: That's beautiful. So real quick, just tell us what you're working on now. What are you excited about? What's coming up?
1: Yes, I've just recorded a new Advent hymn called The King Shall Come. I wrote the arrangement myself. I play the flute on it. I'm really excited about it. It's very meditative and very prayerful. The King Shall Come.
0: All right. We're going to be looking that up at thecatholiccantor.com. Carly, thank you so much
1: thank
0: for being
1: you,
0: here today. Always
1: so
0: a joy.
1: It's nice to meet you in person.
0: I know. Thank goodness we finally did.
1: Yes, yes.
0: Thank you for being here, too. We're going to be right back with more of The Gist. Welcome back. Now we're continuing our conversation about music and all these beautiful ways we can pray with music and that it can inspire us. You are sharing, I'm going to put you on the spot, Carolee, just a little bit, but the way that it's almost like a gateway drug, right? You can share some beautiful praise and worship music and bring some people in who might otherwise not ever get exposed to the faith, or it can really be an attractive thing for people getting them into church. Tell me more about your experience of that.
3: So I would say 100%. I mean, I know, you know, we know that this world has so many Catholics who have fallen away from the faith. We have people our age who were not catechized. I mean, you have 20-somethings, 30-somethings. What's the Eucharist? They don't know.
0: Right.
3: But all of a sudden, they have kids, and they're going to make maybe First Communion, and, okay, we're going to show up, and, oh, there's a choir. Oh, yeah. Oh, Mrs. McGrath, she seems nice. You know, and you know, the choir starts to grow again, and now you're opening up a world for families who, through really no fault of their own, weren't exposed to this, and all of a sudden are falling in love with Christ just through the whole experience of their child's making First Communion and she's singing, and now we're at Mass every week, and, oh, we're going to go to rehearsal, and of course we're going to be at the Christmas concert. You know what I'm mm-hmm. saying? It's like it has a snowball effect, and I feel like music definitely can be a gateway. Now, again, you're not having a rock concert at Mass,
0: right.
3: Of course. There are a lot of beautiful praise and worship artists who are very respectful, Sarah Hart,
0: mm-hmm.
3: Steve Angrisano, you know, that have perfectly appropriate music, not sacred music, but music that you would say, okay, this is fine during Mass.
0: Right.
3: But I really do believe that these are opportunities where people who otherwise would want nothing to do with Jesus are all of a sudden their ear is opening, and it's like you're pricking their conscience, and they're like, wait, there's something to this. There's something beautiful. And again, mm-hmm. what's beautiful? Not me singing. It's Christ. Christ makes beauty. He is beauty. And how he, you know, portrays that or uses that in the world mm-hmm. is music is one of the ways that he does that.
0: Right. Absolutely. But how do you make sure that Jesus is the center of what you're doing? I would love for you to share a little bit about your experience in a family where you do have performers in your family, and maybe they weren't always explicitly like, I'm doing this for the Lord kind
4: right.
0: of thing. How do you balance that? I mean, I think this applies probably for any gifts you might have, but I'd love to hear your thoughts about that with regard to music.
4: And I feel like we've probably arrived at like a consensus here, I think, because I like that you are using the word like sacred music. And so I think that that's a good distinction. Like, and I was telling Carolee over the break, like, my mom and my dad, I planned two funerals 2 years apart. And it was interesting that there was a shift within the parish within those 2 years. When my dad died and we had his funeral, we were able to have guitars. I would not say we had praise and worship music, but it was worshipful music. But it was not just like sacred hymns, right? Like mm-hmm. we were able to do that. And
0: sure.
4: then the shift was by my mom's funeral. It needed to be more of that sacred focus, which I appreciate, you know, because I also, getting back to this idea of like, there has to be a sense of control. The sky can't, you know, it can't just be too crazy, right? But, you know, kind of getting to this, like respecting the occasion, honoring the occasion and what that means. Certain bishops and priests are going to have a little bit maybe different standard for that.
0: Mm-hmm.
4: And then, you know, I will say within like my own boys who are playing a lot of music. It's fun. The other day, four of the boys formed a band and performed at a party, and they bought oversized suits at Goodwill, and they were in this band. I can't remember the name, suitably something. And I love that. And I think, you know, they're not singing Christian songs, but right. they are glorifying the Lord. And then within that, I'm really grateful that like early on, our oldest kind of was dabbling in the rock and roll scene, which my dad did early on. That's mm-hmm. a life

0: style thing that is not good. And so that to me is a distinction, is like you can use the gifts God has given you without necessarily having it be overtly Christian, but the choices that you're making in your life are glorifying the Lord as you use this gift that God has given you.
1: Yeah.
0: If that makes sense.
1: That's a different thing. Yeah, Carolee, having talked about your gift and the way you've discerned using it, now we got to talk about your kids a little bit, because you've got some talented kids as well. How do you talk to them about that, specifically with regard to using music as worship?
2: Well, I mean, there's just no stopping it. Like, I think, especially, well, for Maddie, Maddie is, she's a cantor at BC, and they have a more traditional mass. There's, they do some praise and worship. I don't want to misspeak on that. They do beautiful music. But she's always had that heart to sing for the Lord. And, you know, when I talk about praise and worship music, you're doing, when you're doing respond and acclaim for the psalm, you're not like rocking it out on the responsorial psalm.
1: Just, I'm picturing something
2: just
1: quite
2: to be clear, just to be clear, the Lord is my shepherd is not being rocked out for the responsorial psalm. So for Maddie, there was always that connection. For Mary Kate, I think it's gone even further. I think this is what she wants to do. She was really touched and had an encounter at Steubenville a few years ago. She taught herself how to play guitar during COVID. This is all she wants to do. And you know what? I think, again, she plays at like different adorations. She's in a Psalm 33, a music ministry group. It's not a band. I'm always told by the director,
1: it's
2: we are not
1: ministry.
2: A band. Music ministry. Yeah. So she plays, you know, they'll do fundraisers or church-related events. And you can hear, like, you know something's happening when these kids sing.
1: Yeah.
2: It's something that you can't put your finger on. And I will tell you that music brought me back to church. So I was just, you know, a vagabond, you know, wandering out there, and music brought me back to Mass. And I've seen that happen with other people. So, you know, God uses a lot of different ways.
0: I want to share that too. Like a couple of my boys within the last couple of years have had a real like return to their faith. Kind of in college, they sort of like could take it or leave it. Like one son, I actually offered to Venmo him $20 if he would take a selfie in front of the church. Like, and he had no money, and it still was not worth it to him. You know, he went through a phase where he was like not convinced, and you know, has had this like rekindling of his love of his faith and a relationship with the Lord, and plays a lot of worship music with a group of friends. They go down to the studio and like jam and play this music. And I love that. They feel a real closeness to the Lord when they're able literally to sing out to him. That's a beautiful thing.
1: Yeah, so, right. What's the saying?
2: If you sing, you pray twice. And who is the saint again?
0: Augustine.
2: Saint Augustine.
0: But if you, apparently it's if you sing well. If you sing, it's like praying twice. So you're praying like four times.
1: Does not apply on this end of the couch.
0: I'm like taking something away from the universe.
1: So proceed with caution. Such a fun conversation. I want to thank you all for joining us here on The Gist today. And thank you to Carolee York for joining us here today. And be sure to tune in again next time when we'll be here to give you The Gist. Yes.

0: 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I'm Father Tom Riley. May Jesus, the divine physician, bless and heal you.
1: The obscure saint of the month for June is Saint Romuald. When Romuald was a young man,

he saw his father kill a relative in a duel over property. In horror, he fled to a monastery near Ravenna, Italy. After 3 years, he eventually left and spent the next 30 years going about Italy, founding monasteries and hermitages. During a period of his life, he suffered great spiritual dryness. One day in prayer, Romuald was given an extraordinary light and spirit, which never left him. This spirit helped him well when he was accused of a scandalous crime by a young nobleman he had rebuked for living an immoral life. Romuald was given a severe penance, forbidden to offer Mass, and excommunicated, an unjust sentence he endured in silence for 6 months. The most famous of the monasteries Romuald founded was that of the Camaldoli in Tuscany. Here he founded the Order of the Camaldolese Benedictines, uniting a monastic and hermit life. His father later became a monk, wavered, and was kept faithful by the encouragement of his son. Romuald's feast day is celebrated on June 19.

The Catholic TV Network welcomes and invites you to celebrate the sacred mysteries, listen to God's Word, and in the Holy Eucharist, proclaim the victory of Jesus over death until He comes in glory.

0: In the name of the Father, and of the Son, and of the Holy Spirit. Amen. Amen. Peace be with you.
1: And with your spirit.
0: On this holiday, Juneteenth, we come together as God's family. And as always, we acknowledge our sins, and so prepare ourselves to celebrate again the sacred mysteries. Lord Jesus, you show us the way to the Father. Lord, have mercy.
1: Lord, have mercy.
0: Christ Jesus, you give us the consolation of the truth. Christ, have mercy.
1: Christ, have mercy.
0: Lord Jesus, you are the good shepherd leading us into everlasting life. Lord, have mercy.
1: Lord, have mercy.
0: May Almighty God have mercy on us, forgive us our sins, and bring us to life everlasting.
1: Amen.
0: Let us pray. O God, strength of those who hope in you, graciously hear our pleas, and since without you mortal frailty can do nothing, grant us always the help of your grace, that in following your commands we may please you by our resolve and our deeds. Through our Lord Jesus Christ, your Son, who lives and reigns with you in the unity of the Holy Spirit, God forever and ever.
1: Amen. Amen.
2: A reading from the book of Kings. In the 10th month of the 9th year of Zedekiah's reign, on the 10th day of the month, Nebuchadnezzar, king of Babylon, and his whole army advanced against Jerusalem, encamped around it, and built siege walls on every side. The siege of the city continued until the 11th year of Zedekiah, on the 9th day of the 4th month, when famine had gripped the city, and the people had no more bread, the city walls were breached. Then the king and all the soldiers left the city by night through the gate between the two walls that was near the king's garden. Since the Chaldeans had the city surrounded, they went in the direction of the Arabah, but the Chaldean army pursued the king and overtook him in the desert near Jericho, abandoned by his whole army. The king was therefore arrested and brought to Riblah, to the king of Babylon, who pronounced sentence on him. He had Zedekiah's son slain before his eyes. Then he blinded Zedekiah, bound him with fetters, and had him brought to Babylon. On the 7th day of the 5th month, this was the 19th year,

0: destroyed by fire. Then the Chaldean troops who were with the captain of the guard tore down the walls that surrounded Jerusalem. Then Nebuzaradan, captain of the guard, led into exile the last of the people remaining in the city, and those who had deserted to the king of Babylon, and the last of the artisans. But some of the country's poor, Nebuzaradan, captain of the guard, left behind as vine dressers and farmers. The word of the Lord.
1: Thanks be to God.

0: The Lord be with you.
1: And with your spirit.
0: A reading from the Holy Gospel according to Matthew.
1: Glory to you, O Lord.
0: When Jesus came down from the mountain, great crowds followed him. And then a leper approached, did him homage, and said, "Lord, if you wish, you can make me clean." He stretched out his hand, touched him, and said, "I do will it. Be made clean." His leprosy was cleansed immediately. Then Jesus said to him, "See that you tell no one, but go show yourself to the priest and offer the gift that Moses prescribed. That will be proof for them." The Gospel of the Lord. Today, as you know, we celebrate Juneteenth like a second Independence Day, almost. In 1865, enslaved African Americans in Galveston, Texas, finally heard the news that they had been freed. Their emancipation was at hand. In a sense, today's readings, I think, speak powerfully into that long wait, that hidden hope, the joy that they must have had in being restored to freedom. In the first reading from 2 Kings, a ruthless ruler seizes power by slaughtering the royal family and thinking that she has wiped out the line of David forever. Yet one small child, Joash, is hidden away in the temple, and then they crown and anoint the boy, and the reign of terror ends. The story echoes the history that we remember on Juneteenth.

enslavement was kind of similar to that. It tried to destroy dignity and families and hope. But God always seems to preserve a remnant. Courageous people like abolitionists and Underground Railroad conductors and faithful black church pastors and just everyday believers, they hid the spark of freedom and they kept the light of human dignity alive. I remind you today that God always, always keeps his promises. It may not seem like it sometimes, but the Lord swore to David a firm promise. He said, "Your offspring I will set upon your throne." So God chose Zion as his dwelling, and he chooses every human heart, yours and mine included, as a place where justice and mercy can reign. No tyrant, no system of oppression can ultimately defeat God's plan for his people. Jesus tells us not to store up for yourself treasures in heaven where moth and decay destroy, but rather store up treasures in heaven where where your treasure is, there also will your heart be. The lamp of the body is the eye. If our vision is fixed on something earthly, something that gives us power here in this world, or wealth built on other people's suffering, then our whole life will be essentially dark. But if our eyes are fixed on Christ, on his justice, on the dignity of every human person made in God's image, then our whole body will be filled with light. Juneteenth is a sort of reminder, not just of past freedom, but to live as people who are free in that true treasure which we look forward to in heaven. That means rejecting every form of racism and exploitation and indifference to the poor, or any sort of idolatry that puts self or a certain group above God and neighbor. It means walking as God's people, treating every person as a brother or sister, and investing our lives in what lasts, that is love and mercy, truth, and just service one to the other. So let's be encouraged like the people in the readings today. Let's be glad, not just for earthly liberty, but for the greater freedom that Christ has won for us. We celebrate that freedom every time we come to the altar. The light of the gospel brightens the way to true emancipation. That is freedom from sin, freedom for love, freedom to build a society where every child of God can flourish. May the Lord make us instruments of his justice and his peace.

0: And so before going to the altar, let us bring our needs before the Father, praying as we always do in Jesus' name.
1: For the church and her leaders, we pray to the Lord.
2: Lord,
1: hear our prayer. For our country and all those who govern her, we pray to the Lord.
2: Lord, hear our prayer.
1: For an end to war and all manner of violence, we pray to the Lord.
2: Lord, hear our prayer.
1: For all viewers and benefactors of the Catholic TV network, living and deceased, we pray to the Lord.
2: Lord, hear our prayer.
1: For the sick and the suffering in mind and body, and for all their caretakers, we pray to the Lord.
2: Lord, hear our prayer.
1: And for the repose of the souls of all the faithful departed, we pray to the Lord.
2: Lord, hear our prayer.
0: Heavenly Father, hear the prayers that we present before you this day in the name and in the power of Jesus, your Son, who is Lord forever and ever. Amen.

0: Pray, brothers and sisters, that my sacrifice and yours will be acceptable to God, the Almighty Father.
1: For the praise and glory of his name, for our good and good of all God's holy church.
0: O God, who in the offerings presented here provide for the twofold needs of human nature, nourishing us with food and renewing us with your sacrament, grant, we pray, that the sustenance they provide may not fail us in mind or in spirit, through Christ our Lord.
1: Amen.
0: The Lord be with you.
1: And with your spirit.
0: Lift up your hearts.
1: We'll lift them up to the Lord.
0: Let us give thanks to the Lord our God.
1: It is right and just.
0: It is truly right and just, our duty and our salvation, always and everywhere to give you thanks, Lord, Holy Father, Almighty and Eternal God. For although you have no need of our praise, yet our thanksgiving is itself your gift, since our praises add nothing to your greatness, but profit us for salvation through Christ our Lord. And so, in company with the choirs of angels, we praise you, and with joy we proclaim.

You are indeed holy, O Lord, the fount of all holiness. Make holy, therefore, these gifts, we pray, by sending down your Spirit upon them like the dewfall, so that they may become for us the body and the blood of our Lord Jesus Christ. At the time he was betrayed and entered willingly into his passion, he took bread and, giving thanks, broke it and gave it to his disciples, saying, "Take this, all of you, and eat of it, for this is my body, which will be given up for you."

In a similar way, when supper was ended, he took the chalice, and once more, giving thanks, he gave it to his disciples, saying, "Take this, all of you, and drink from it. For this is the chalice of my blood, the blood of the new and eternal covenant, which will be poured out for you and for many for the forgiveness of sins. Do this in memory of me."

Therefore, as we celebrate the memorial of his death and resurrection, we offer you, Lord, the bread of life and the chalice of salvation, giving thanks that you have held us worthy to be in your presence and minister to you. Humbly we pray that partaking of the body and the blood of Christ, we may be gathered into one by the Holy Spirit. Remember, Lord, your church spread throughout the world and bring her to the fullness of charity, together with Leo, our Pope, and Richard, our Bishop, me, your unworthy servant, and all the clergy. Remember also our brothers and sisters who have fallen asleep in the hope of the resurrection, and all who have died in your mercy. Welcome them into the light of your face. Have mercy on us all, we pray, that with the Blessed Virgin Mary, Mother of God, with Blessed Joseph, her spouse, with the blessed apostles and all the saints who have pleased you throughout the ages, we may merit to be co-heirs to eternal life and may praise and glorify you through your Son, Jesus Christ. Through him and with him and in him, O God Almighty Father, in the unity

0: at the Savior's command and formed by divine teaching, we now dare to say, Our Father, who art in heaven, hallowed be thy name. Thy kingdom come, thy will be done, on earth as it is in heaven. Give us this day our daily bread, and forgive us our trespasses, as we forgive those who trespass against us. And lead us not into temptation, but deliver us from evil. Deliver us, Lord, we pray, from every evil. Graciously grant peace in our days, that by the help of your mercy, we may be always free from sin and safe from all distress, as we await the blessed hope and the coming of our Savior, Jesus Christ. For the kingdom, the power, and the glory are yours, now and forever. Lord Jesus Christ, who said to your apostles, Peace I leave you, my peace I give you, look not on our sins, but on the faith of your church, and graciously grant her peace and unity in accordance with your will, who live and reign forever and ever. Amen. The peace of the Lord be with you always.
1: And with your spirit.
0: Let us offer a sign of Christ's peace.

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Lord, I am not worthy that you should enter under my roof, but only say the word, and my soul shall be healed.

0: Let us pray. At this reception of Holy Communion, O Lord, as it foreshadows the union of the faithful in you, so may it bring about unity in your church through Christ our Lord. Amen. Amen. So great to be with you on this holiday. Thanks to Kevin and Anne Marie and Charles and everyone else who was here in the chapel helping to bring the Mass to you. And thanks for your generous support of Catholic TV over the months and the years. We wouldn't be able to provide the Mass every day if it wasn't for you. So thanks for your attention, your generous support. And as we move into the summertime, I hope you can just relax a little bit. Have a great weekend. The Lord be with you. And may the blessing of Almighty God descend upon you, the Father, the Son, and the Holy Spirit. Amen. Go in peace, glorifying the Lord by your life. Thanks be to God.
1: We have worshiped God, the Father, the Son, and the Holy Spirit. 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

May God rebuke him, we humbly pray. And do thou, O Prince of the Heavenly Host, by the power of God, cast into hell Satan and all the evil spirits who prowl through the world seeking the ruin of souls.

Hello everyone, I'm Father Reed. Thank you for joining me today in praying the sorrowful mysteries of the Holy Rosary of the Blessed Virgin Mary in a place that is very appropriate. This is the Basilica of Santa Maria Maggiore, St. Mary Major, one of the five major basilicas in the city of Rome. This one, the oldest church in the city of Rome dedicated to Mary, hence the name St. Mary Major. And like I say, I can't think of a better place for us to join together in prayer, meditating as we will upon the sorrowful mysteries of the Rosary. All along the way, the sorrows that Jesus experienced likewise affected Mary, his blessed mother, as it would any mother when her son suffers. And so, she is with us as we pray, and always with us in life, praying for us and being our advocate with her son in heaven. So together, let us begin our prayer. In the name of the Father, and of the Son, and of the Holy Spirit. Amen. I believe in God, the Father, the Almighty, maker of heaven and earth, and in Jesus Christ, his only Son, our Lord, who was conceived by the Holy Spirit, born of the Virgin Mary, suffered under Pontius Pilate, was crucified, died, and was buried. He descended to the dead. On the third day, he rose again. He ascended into heaven and is seated at the right hand of the Father. From there, he shall come to judge the living and the dead. I believe in the Holy Spirit, the Holy Catholic Church, the communion of saints, the forgiveness of sin, the resurrection of the body, and life everlasting. Amen. Our Father, who art in heaven, hallowed be thy name. Thy kingdom come, thy will be done, on earth as it is in heaven. Give us this day our daily bread, and forgive us our trespasses, as we forgive those who trespass against us. And lead us not into temptation, but deliver us from evil. Amen. Hail, Mary, full of grace, the Lord is with thee. Blessed art thou among women, and blessed is the fruit of thy womb, Jesus. Holy Mary, Mother of God, pray for us sinners, now and at the hour of our death. Amen. Hail, Mary, full of grace, the Lord is with thee. Blessed art thou among women, and blessed is the fruit of thy womb, Jesus. Holy Mary, Mother of God, pray for us sinners, now and at the hour of our death. Amen. Hail, Mary, full of grace, the Lord is with thee. Blessed art thou among women, and blessed is the fruit of thy womb, Jesus. Holy Mary, Mother of God, pray for us sinners, now and at the hour of our death. Amen. Glory be to the Father, and to the Son, and to the Holy Spirit, as it was in the beginning, is now, and ever shall be, world without end. Amen. O my Jesus, forgive us our sins. Save us from the fires of hell. Lead all souls into heaven, especially those who are in most need of thy mercy. The first sorrowful mystery, the agony in the garden. You know, I often wonder which was worse, the mental torture that Jesus endured in the garden and all throughout his passion, or the physical pain that the crucifixion brought him. As we know, sometimes anticipation of something bad is worse than the bad thing itself. So too, with something positive, we anticipate. As Jesus went off to the garden to pray, after having celebrated the Passover with his friends, he was very well aware of what he was about to face. Not only that, he was equally aware of why he had to suffer, because of the sins of our entire human race. Let this cup pass from me, he begged his Father. But then quickly he said, not my will, Father, but yours be done. How completely unselfish. This was not about him. It was about us. What was at stake was nothing less than the salvation of the whole world. And while Jesus agonized, his friends fell asleep. And so here in this beautiful basilica dedicated to St. Mary Major, it being the oldest church in Rome dedicated to Our Lady, let us pray. Our Father, who art in heaven, hallowed be thy name. Thy kingdom come, thy will be done on earth as it is in heaven. Give us this day our daily bread, and forgive us our trespasses as we forgive those who trespass against us. And lead us not into temptation, but deliver us from evil. Amen. Hail, Mary, full of grace, the Lord is with thee. Blessed art thou among women, and blessed is the fruit of thy womb, Jesus. Holy Mary, Mother of God, pray for us sinners, now and at the hour of our death. Amen.
Hail, Mary, full of grace, the Lord is with thee. Blessed art thou among women, and blessed is the fruit of thy womb, Jesus. Holy Mary, Mother of God, pray for us sinners, now and at the hour of our death. Amen. Hail, Mary, full of grace, the Lord is with thee. Blessed art thou among women, and blessed is the fruit of thy womb, Jesus. Holy Mary, Mother of God, pray for us sinners, now and at the hour of our death. Amen. Hail, Mary, full of grace, the Lord is with thee. Blessed art thou among women, and blessed is the fruit of thy womb, Jesus. Holy Mary, Mother of God, pray for us sinners, now and at the hour of our death. Amen. Hail, Mary, full of grace, the Lord is with thee. Blessed art thou among women, and blessed is the fruit of thy womb, Jesus. Holy Mary, Mother of God, pray for us sinners, now and at the hour of our death. Amen. Hail, Mary, full of grace, the Lord is with thee. Blessed art thou among women, and blessed is the fruit of thy womb, Jesus. Holy Mary, Mother of God, pray for us sinners, now and at the hour of our death. Amen. Hail, Mary, full of grace, the Lord is with thee. Blessed art thou among women, and blessed is the fruit of thy womb, Jesus. Holy Mary, Mother of God, pray for us sinners, now and at the hour of our death. Amen. Hail, Mary, full of grace, the Lord is with thee. Blessed art thou among women, and blessed is the fruit of thy womb, Jesus. Holy Mary, Mother of God, pray for us sinners, now and at the hour of our death. Amen. Hail, Mary, full of grace, the Lord is with thee. Blessed art thou among women, and blessed is the fruit of thy womb, Jesus. Holy Mary, Mother of God, pray for us sinners, now and at the hour of our death. Amen. Hail, Mary, full of grace, the Lord is with thee. Blessed art thou among women, and blessed is the fruit of thy womb, Jesus. Holy Mary, Mother of God, pray for us sinners, now and at the hour of our death. Amen. Glory be to the Father, and to the Son, and to the Holy Spirit, as it was in the beginning, is now, and ever shall be, world without end. Amen. O my Jesus, forgive us our sins. Save us from the fires of hell. Lead all souls into heaven, especially those who are in most need of thy mercy. Here in the Basilica of St. Mary Major, we meditate now upon the second sorrowful mystery, the scourging at the pillar. It was a part of the movie, The Passion of the Christ, that most horrified viewers, I think. And you know, if the Shroud of Turin is real, it reveals 110 lashings, way more than were prescribed, way more than a normal man could endure. The destruction of skin, the blood loss must have been incredible. The cruel words and the accusations of the soldiers must have just added to Jesus' misery. It's really not something that we can relate to in any way in our own experience, something that was so cruel and possibly just around the corner, his loving mother, to whom this basilica is dedicated, was watching the whipping and the jeering. As we meditate upon this mystery of Jesus' scourging, we turn to our Blessed Mother, who experienced such incredible sorrow with her son. And together we pray. Our Father, who art in heaven, hallowed be thy name. Thy kingdom come, thy will be done, on earth as it is in heaven. Give us this day our daily bread, and forgive us our trespasses, as we forgive those who trespass against us. And lead us not into temptation, but deliver us from evil. Amen. Hail, Mary, full of grace, the Lord is with thee. Blessed art thou among women, and blessed is the fruit of thy womb, Jesus. Holy Mary, Mother of God, pray for us sinners, now and at the hour of our death. Amen. Hail, Mary, full of grace, the Lord is with thee. Blessed art thou among women, and blessed is the fruit of thy womb, Jesus. Holy Mary, Mother of God, pray for us sinners, now and at the hour of our death. Amen. Hail, Mary, full of grace, the Lord is with thee. Blessed art thou among women, and blessed is the fruit of thy womb, Jesus. Holy Mary, Mother of God, pray for us sinners, now and at the hour of our death. Amen. Hail, Mary, full of grace, the Lord is with thee. Blessed art thou among women, and blessed is the fruit of thy womb, Jesus. Holy Mary, Mother of God, pray for us sinners, now and at the hour of our death. Amen.
Hail Mary, full of grace, the Lord is with thee. Blessed art thou among women, and blessed is the fruit of thy womb, Jesus. Holy Mary, Mother of God, pray for us sinners, now and at the hour of our death. Amen. Hail Mary, full of grace, the Lord is with thee. Blessed art thou among women, and blessed is the fruit of thy womb, Jesus. Holy Mary, Mother of God, pray for us sinners, now and at the hour of our death. Amen. Hail Mary, full of grace, the Lord is with thee. Blessed art thou among women, and blessed is the fruit of thy womb, Jesus. Holy Mary, Mother of God, pray for us sinners, now and at the hour of our death. Amen. Hail Mary, full of grace, the Lord is with thee. Blessed art thou among women, and blessed is the fruit of thy womb, Jesus. Holy Mary, Mother of God, pray for us sinners, now and at the hour of our death. Amen. Hail Mary, full of grace, the Lord is with thee. Blessed art thou among women, and blessed is the fruit of thy womb, Jesus. Holy Mary, Mother of God, pray for us sinners, now and at the hour of our death. Amen. Hail Mary, full of grace, the Lord is with thee. Blessed art thou among women, and blessed is the fruit of thy womb, Jesus. Holy Mary, Mother of God, pray for us sinners, now and at the hour of our death. Amen. Glory be to the Father, and to the Son, and to the Holy Spirit, as it was in the beginning, is now, and ever shall be, world without end. Amen. O my Jesus, forgive us our sins, save us from the fires of hell, lead all souls to heaven, especially those who are in most need of thy mercy. The third sorrowful mystery, the crowning with thorns. Thorns, we know, grow on rose bushes. They are small. But thorns in Palestine are sometimes 3 inches long. They were fashioned into a helmet-like covering and pressed into the flesh and the head, the scalp of Jesus. Teresa of Calcutta, Mother Teresa, compared this terrible torture that Jesus experienced to some of the people, the poor people that she served. We think of the agonizing grief that someone goes through when they lose a loved one. These are just some examples of the crowns of thorns that sometimes we wear, that people wear. Jesus was mocked and he suffered. He did it willingly for us. And in this beautiful basilica dedicated to his Blessed Mother, along with all those who come here on pilgrimage and to tour this place, we now join our hearts and our minds together in prayer, remembering the crown.

crown of thorns that was placed upon Jesus' head, accepting the suffering that comes to us in our life and uniting it with the suffering that Jesus experienced in his passion. And so together we pray, Our Father who art in heaven, hallowed be thy name. Thy kingdom come, thy will be done on earth as it is in heaven. Give us this day our daily bread, and forgive us our trespasses, as we forgive those who trespass against us. And lead us not into temptation, but deliver us from evil. Amen. Hail, Mary, full of grace, the Lord is with thee. Blessed art thou among women, and blessed is the fruit of thy womb, Jesus. Holy Mary, Mother of God, pray for us sinners, now and at the hour of our death. Amen. Hail, Mary, full of grace, the Lord is with thee. Blessed art thou among women, and blessed is the fruit of thy womb, Jesus. Holy Mary, Mother of God, pray for us sinners, now and at the hour of our death. Amen. Hail, Mary, full of grace, the Lord is with thee. Blessed art thou among women, and blessed is the fruit of thy womb, Jesus. Holy Mary, Mother of God, pray for us sinners, now and at the hour of our death. Amen. Hail, Mary, full of grace, the Lord is with thee. Blessed art thou among women, and blessed is the fruit of thy womb, Jesus. Holy Mary, Mother of God, pray for us sinners, now and at the hour of our death. Amen. Hail, Mary, full of grace, the Lord is with thee. Blessed art thou among women, and blessed is the fruit of thy womb, Jesus. Holy Mary, Mother of God, pray for us sinners, now and at the hour of our death. Amen. Hail, Mary, full of grace, the Lord is with thee. Blessed art thou among women, and blessed is the fruit of thy womb, Jesus. Holy Mary, Mother of God, pray for us sinners, now and at the hour of our death. Amen. Hail, Mary, full of grace, the Lord is with thee. Blessed art thou among women, and blessed is the fruit of thy womb, Jesus. Holy Mary, Mother of God, pray for us sinners, now and at the hour of our death. Amen. Hail, Mary, full of grace, the Lord is with thee. Blessed art thou among women, and blessed is the fruit of thy womb, Jesus. Holy Mary, Mother of God, pray for us sinners, now and at the hour of our death. Amen. Hail, Mary, full of grace, the Lord is with thee. Blessed art thou among women, and blessed is the fruit of thy womb, Jesus. Holy Mary, Mother of God, pray for us sinners, now and at the hour of our death. Amen. Glory be to the Father, and to the Son, and to the Holy Spirit, as it was in the beginning, is now, and ever shall be, world without end. Amen. O my Jesus, forgive us our sins. Save us from the fires of hell. Lead all souls to heaven, especially those who are in most need of thy mercy. The fourth sorrowful mystery, Jesus carries the cross. We all obviously have our crosses to bear, but nothing in our experience could ever be as heavy as this. From a physical standpoint, Jesus' body, his health, his strength had already been compromised. And then, laid upon his shoulders was the weighty crossbeam, the wood, which was almost too much to bear. The fact is that he fell three times, but it should come as no surprise that he got up each one of those times and kept marching up what we know as the Via Dolorosa to the place where he would be crucified. We walk into this basilica, each one of us bearing our crosses in life, some of them heavier than others. But our prayer, especially this powerful prayer of the Rosary, is something that is a great gift to us as Catholics, because it's a devotion, but more than that, it's a powerful weapon against the trials, the crosses that we must face in our lives. So let's unite our prayer together as we continue to pray the Rosary and meditate upon this fourth sorrowful mystery. Jesus carries his cross. Our Father, who art in heaven, hallowed be thy name. Thy kingdom come, thy will be done on earth as it is in heaven. Give us this day our daily bread, and forgive us our trespasses as we forgive those who trespass against us. And lead us not into temptation, but deliver us from evil. Amen. Hail, Mary, full of grace, the Lord is with thee. Blessed art thou among women, and blessed is the fruit of thy womb, Jesus. Holy Mary, Mother of God, pray for us sinners, now and at the hour of our death. Amen. Hail, Mary, full of grace, the Lord is with thee.
Blessed art thou among women, and blessed is the fruit of thy womb, Jesus. Holy Mary, Mother of God, pray for us sinners, now and at the hour of our death. Amen. Hail Mary, full of grace, the Lord is with thee. Blessed art thou among women, and blessed is the fruit of thy womb, Jesus. Holy Mary, Mother of God, pray for us sinners, now and at the hour of our death. Amen. Hail Mary, full of grace, the Lord is with thee. Blessed art thou among women, and blessed is the fruit of thy womb, Jesus. Holy Mary, Mother of God, pray for us sinners, now and at the hour of our death. Amen. Hail Mary, full of grace, the Lord is with thee. Blessed art thou among women, and blessed is the fruit of thy womb, Jesus. Holy Mary, Mother of God, pray for us sinners, now and at the hour of our death. Amen. Hail Mary, full of grace, the Lord is with thee. Blessed art thou among women, and blessed is the fruit of thy womb, Jesus. Holy Mary, Mother of God, pray for us sinners, now and at the hour of our death. Amen. Hail Mary, full of grace, the Lord is with thee. Blessed art thou among women, and blessed is the fruit of thy womb, Jesus. Holy Mary, Mother of God, pray for us sinners, now and at the hour of our death. Amen. Hail Mary, full of grace, the Lord is with thee. Blessed art thou among women, and blessed is the fruit of thy womb, Jesus. Holy Mary, Mother of God, pray for us sinners, now and at the hour of our death. Amen. Hail Mary, full of grace, the Lord is with thee. Blessed art thou among women, and blessed is the fruit of thy womb, Jesus. Holy Mary, Mother of God, pray for us sinners, now and at the hour of our death. Amen. Hail Mary, full of grace, the Lord is with thee. Blessed art thou among women, and blessed is the fruit of thy womb, Jesus. Holy Mary, Mother of God, pray for us sinners, now and at the hour of our death. Amen. Glory be to the Father, and to the Son, and to the Holy Spirit, as it was in the beginning, is now, and ever shall be, world without end. Amen. O my Jesus, forgive us our sins. Save us from the fires of hell. Lead all souls into heaven, especially those who are in most need of thy mercy. The fifth and the final of the sorrowful mysteries, the crucifixion. By the cross, her station keeping, stood the mournful mother weeping, close to her son Jesus to the last. In this terrible moment, which is the world's greatest triumph, the prediction made to Mary becomes real. A sorrowful sword passes through her, and the full brunt of the pain kicks in as she watches her son die on the cross. The Son of the living God endures the most cruel of human tortures ever to be imagined. And he didn't complain. He didn't correct his executioners. Artists have traditionally sought to bring out the mystery and majesty of this moment. But in reality, and for those present, including Mary herself, it was unbearable pain. In this church dedicated to the Mother of God, we unite our sufferings with the Lord who gave his life for us. Every one of us is going to have to die, but we live our life united with the Lord Jesus who gave his life on the cross so that we might live. And so together we pray, Our Father, who art in heaven, hallowed be thy name. Thy kingdom come, thy will be done on earth as it is in heaven. Give us this day our daily bread, and forgive us our trespasses as we forgive those who trespass against us. And lead us not into temptation, but deliver us from evil. Amen. Hail Mary, full of grace, the Lord is with thee. Blessed art thou among women, and blessed is the fruit of thy womb, Jesus. Holy Mary, Mother of God, pray for us sinners, now and at the hour of our death. Amen. Hail Mary, full of grace, the Lord is with thee. Blessed art thou among women, and blessed is the fruit of thy womb, Jesus. Holy Mary, Mother of God, pray for us sinners, now and at the hour of our death. Amen. Hail Mary, full of grace, the Lord is with thee. Blessed art thou among women, and blessed is the fruit of thy womb, Jesus. Holy Mary, Mother of God, pray for us sinners, now and at the hour of our death. Amen. Hail Mary, full of grace, the Lord is with thee. Blessed art thou among women, and blessed is the fruit of thy womb, Jesus. Holy Mary, Mother of God, pray for us sinners, now and at the hour of our death. Amen. Hail Mary, full of grace, the Lord is with thee. Blessed art thou among women,
and blessed is the fruit of thy womb, Jesus.

Jesus, Holy Mary, Mother of God, pray for us sinners, now and at the hour of our death. Amen. Hail Mary, full of grace, the Lord is with thee. Blessed art thou among women, and blessed is the fruit of thy womb, Jesus. Holy Mary, Mother of God, pray for us sinners, now and at the hour of our death. Amen. Hail Mary, full of grace, the Lord is with thee. Blessed art thou among women, and blessed is the fruit of thy womb, Jesus. Holy Mary, Mother of God, pray for us sinners, now and at the hour of our death. Amen. Hail Mary, full of grace, the Lord is with thee. Blessed art thou among women, and blessed is the fruit of thy womb, Jesus. Holy Mary, Mother of God, pray for us sinners, now and at the hour of our death. Amen. Hail Mary, full of grace, the Lord is with thee. Blessed art thou among women, and blessed is the fruit of thy womb, Jesus. Holy Mary, Mother of God, pray for us sinners, now and at the hour of our death. Amen. Hail Mary, full of grace, the Lord is with thee. Blessed art thou among women, and blessed is the fruit of thy womb, Jesus. Holy Mary, Mother of God, pray for us sinners, now and at the hour of our death. Amen. Glory be to the Father, and to the Son, and to the Holy Spirit, as it was in the beginning, is now, and ever shall be, world without end. Amen. O my Jesus, forgive us our sin. Save us from the fires of hell. Lead all souls to heaven, especially those who are in most need of thy mercy. Hail, Holy Queen, Mother of Mercy, our life, our sweetness, and our hope. To thee do we cry, poor banished children of Eve. To thee do we send up our sighs, mourning and weeping in this valley of tears. Turn then, most gracious Advocate, thine eyes of mercy toward us, and after this, our exile, show unto us the blessed fruit of thy womb, Jesus. O Clement, O loving, O sweet Virgin Mary, pray for us, O Holy Mother of God, that we may be made worthy of the promises of Christ. Let us pray. O God, whose only begotten Son, by his life, death, and resurrection, has purchased for us the rewards of everlasting life, grant, we beseech thee, that by meditating on these mysteries of the Most Holy Rosary of the Blessed Virgin Mary, we may both imitate what they contain and obtain what they promise through the same Christ our Lord. Amen. May the divine assistance remain always with us. May the souls of the faithful departed, through the mercy of God, rest in peace. Holy Mother, with thy loving child, thy blessing give to us this day, in the name of the Father, and of the Son, and of the Holy Spirit. Amen. Well, it's been great having the chance to pray with you here in the Basilica of Santa Maria Maggiore, St. Mary Major, one of the five main basilicas here in the city of Rome, this one specifically dedicated to the memory of the Blessed Virgin Mary, the Mother of the God, the Mother of our Redeemer. This, the oldest church dedicated to Mary in the city of Rome. We have meditated on these sorrowful mysteries, and so we have united our sorrows, the difficulties that we experience in this life, to those of Jesus and his Blessed Mother Mary. From the Basilica of St. Mary Major in Rome, thank you for joining me in praying these sorrowful mysteries. And may God continue to bless you and help you through the prayers of his Blessed Mother.

The obscure saint of the month for June is Saint Romuald. When Romuald was a young man, he saw his father kill a relative in a duel over property. In horror, he fled to a monastery near Ravenna, Italy. After 3 years, he eventually left and spent the next 30 years going about Italy, founding monasteries and hermitages. During a period of his life, he suffered great spiritual dryness. One day in prayer, Romuald was given an extraordinary light and spirit, which never left him. This spirit helped him well when he was accused of a scandalous crime by a young nobleman he had rebuked for living an immoral life. Romuald was given a severe penance, forbidden to offer Mass, and excommunicated.

an unjust sentence he endured in silence for 6 months. The most famous of the monasteries Romuald founded was that of the Camaldoli in Tuscany. Here he founded the Order of the Camaldolese Benedictines, uniting a monastic and hermit life. His father later became a monk, wavered, and was kept faithful by the encouragement of his son. Romuald's feast day is celebrated on June 19.

0: Can't you just feel it? The conflict is becoming apparent in our culture. It reminds me of those words of John Paul II. We're now living in the final confrontation between the gospel and the anti-gospel, between the church and the anti-church, between Christ and the antichrist. And if we don't choose to know God's word, to believe God's word, and follow God's word, we're going to be a sitting duck for all kinds of confusion, all kinds of disorder. Those are really important choices that people have to make.
1: And these choices are difficult. Who am I going to marry? What kind of life am I going to live? How am I going to raise my kids? What am I going to do with my time, my talent, and my treasure? And I have to make a choice today. Jesus says to each one of us, I came that you might have life and have it to the full. The question is, do we want it? Welcome, friends, to another week of The Choices We Face. I'm Peter Herbeck, and I'm just extremely delighted to welcome to the show today my pastor and Ralph Martin's pastor, the pastor of Christ the King Parish, Father Ed Freedy. Well, Father Ed is, I just want to say a little background. He was ordained in 1986, and one of the things I love to tell people about Father Ed is he loves to study. He's had three bachelor's degrees, three master's degrees. He's got a license degree, and he's working on two doctorates at the same time. Welcome, Father.
2: Thank you.
1: Yeah.
2: Good to be here.
1: Good to have you here. You're a busy guy.
2: I am.
1: Yeah. So good. So what I thought would be most helpful is just to begin with your story. Like, how is it that you became a priest, and what did the Lord do in your life that brought you to that vocation?
2: Okay. Well, I think the pivotal vocational thing that happened when I was in kindergarten, my grandfather gave me a book called The Golden Book of Science, and that started a love affair with science. And so everything that I looked at was judged by, is this scientifically acceptable or not, which pretty quickly alienated me from the Protestant church I was growing up in, because even in grade school, I'd ask all these scientific questions when it came time for like Sunday school. And I remember getting thrown out of class. Well, actually, not, that's kind of strong. The pastor called my parents to say, would you please homeschool him, because he's driving our teachers crazy. Because they would ask, like we talked about Jonah. And so I was like, well, what did Jonah breathe in his stomach? Why wasn't he digested? I have all these questions. And, you know, so my parents were actively involved in the church early on, but we eventually kind of drifted away. So Christmas and Easter, more or less, in that Protestant denomination. So I started exploring and basically wasn't finding anything that was particularly satisfying. I looked at Buddhism. I looked at a bunch of different religions and eventually just kind of gave up. Became more of an agnostic in my good moods and an atheist in my bad moods. And then my senior year in high school, there was a young life leader that came to my high school and started a club. I had met the guy, but one day I was hitchhiking home and this guy picks me up and I get in the car and he tells me Jesus loves me. And I responded with a phrase that I would never broadcast, but roughly translates as bovine defecation, and told him to stop the car and let me out. And so I kind of congratulated myself on a close encounter with one of these Jesus freaks and how I escaped unscathed, you know. But my twin sister wanted to go to this Young Life Club. And so my parents kind of talked me into driving her to go. And we walk into this club, and who's running the show but that guy who had picked me up hitchhiking.
1: Oh, yeah.
2: And he's talking about a friend of his who's really close to him, who's always there for him, who's got his back. And we got there late, so I wasn't sure who he was talking to. Who he was talking to is obvious, but it didn't occur to me who he was talking to. So I finally just kind of burst out, what's your friend's name anyway? And he says, Jesus. And I responded with that same phrase.

0: love and care in just answering a lot of my questions. Well, what really flipped the switch was he gave me a copy of The Cross and the Switchblade. And I read it, and first I really liked it because it kind of struck me like science fiction, and I've always liked science fiction. Because every time this guy prays in the book, it's like Jesus jumps out of the clouds and does miracles. And I thought, this is kind of science fiction. But by the time I was done reading the book, it was clear that there was a whole lot more to Jesus than I knew. So he had a bunch of the kind of charismatic golden oldie books. We Run, Baby, Run, Face Up to a Miracle, Handbook on the Holy Spirit Baptism, 9 o'clock in the morning, They Speak in Other Tongues. So I voraciously read all these books. And then he said, well, I'm running out of books, so why don't you start reading the Bible? So I started reading the Bible. I called him up a couple hours later and I said, I couldn't become a Christian. This book is so boring. And he says, well, what are you reading? He says, well, I'm halfway through Leviticus. And I go, why are you reading Leviticus? He says, well, it's a book. I started at the beginning. This is as far as I got, you know? And so I said, well, look, go to John. And when you get to 3:16, take out the world and put in your name. And when I read, for God so loved Ed that he gave his only begotten son, I started to cry. It was like it had never occurred to me that he was real, he was concrete, and his love was specific and personal to me. So my parents' pastor's plot to get us back into church was, as Holy Week approached, to nab me or one of my brothers to serve. And I got nabbed. And so on Holy Thursday, I was in the church. And when the service was over, I went up into this little chapel and I thought, I'm going to try to pray for the first time, really, because my only prayers were always high school survival prayers, you know, yeah. Oh, God, let me pass this test.
1: Yeah.
0: Oh, God, don't let me hit this tree. Oh, God, let my parents be asleep when I get home, you know, survival prayers.
1: Yeah.
0: So I got down, and it was funny because I got down on my knees, which was not a tradition I grew up in, but it just seemed appropriate. I get down on my knees. And the ceiling of that little chapel was a stained glass window of Christ the King looking down. It was very prophetic.
1: Wow.
0: You know, so I just simply said to Jesus, well, you can't make more mess out of my life than I have, so it's yours. And the moment I said that, I just had this burst of his love. I thought my heart was going to explode. It was just an amazing experience of his love. So I'm sitting there for a few minutes just kind of thinking that if this doesn't stop, I'm going to die. And if I die, that'd be great, because then I see him and this is what it's going to be like forever. But as it kind of calmed down a little bit, I said to Jesus, well, I've been reading about the Holy Spirit. And I'd be glad to take anything you want to give. And then it was like I had a sense of the Spirit coming into that room. And it was like a just phenomenally dynamic presence there. And it was getting close. It was closer and closer until it was like being electrocuted by a benevolent lightning bolt, you know. Mm-hmm. So now I'm sitting there thinking, okay, I just prayed twice. Two-thirds of the Trinity has shown up like gangbusters. So I'm just going to say a little prayer and get out of here while I still have my skin. So I decided I was going to pray the Lord's Prayer. And I got as far as Our Father and then started praying in tongues, which was not what I expected. Anyway, so then the next day I go to my minister and I say, well, this happened last night. What do you think? And he's like, well, it's biblical, but that kind of experience would not be welcome in this denomination. So I said, well, thank you. Goodbye. So the next day I get up and I say to Jesus, well, I seem to have found you and lost my church. So if you want me to have a church, please find me one. Amen. And the nanosecond I said, amen, my phone rings and it's a buddy of mine. He says, how'd you like to go to church with me today? Well, church for him that day was the Easter Vigil Mass, my first experience in a Catholic church. So I went and the bishop was preaching about the baptism of the Holy Spirit and personal surrender to Jesus. Because at that point, most of the Minnesota bishops were actually actively charismatic, including the bishop of my hometown, the Bishop of Duluth. And he talked about the fact that if you haven't given your life to Jesus, what we're celebrating tonight is somebody else's story, but it's not yet yours. At one point, I think it's over because everybody's getting up and leaving. So I get up and I leave with them. And then I realize that the door is that way and we're going that way. And I realized I'm in a communion line. Well, one of the things my friend forgot to tell me was, don't go to communion. So I'm in the communion line. And I'm behind him, so he can't see me in the communion line. But the amazing thing that happened was that every step I took closer to that altar, Jesus made it more perfectly clear that this was actually him. This was really him. So by the time I got to the front, I was so overwhelmed with the sense of his presence, I could barely stand. So I received Jesus, went back

0: to my seat and sat down until I noticed everybody else was kneeling. So then I knelt. And I just said to Jesus kind of rhetorically, well, this seems pretty nice. What do you think? And Jesus said in a crystal clear voice, you're home. Hmm. So Easter Monday, I called up this local priest and said, I want to become Catholic. What do I have to do? And in those days, it was long before RCIA was formally instituted. So that was just basically, you meet with the priest 10 times and then you sign this piece of paper and you're Roman Catholic, you know. So I did. It was July and I was leaving for school in September. The irony was that I'd always wanted to be a theoretical nuclear physicist. And the moment I gave my life to Jesus, it was gone. I had no idea what I wanted to do, except I knew I wanted to serve Jesus full time. So my parents more or less kind of coerced me into going to the University of Minnesota, majoring in physics, because that had been the plan anyway. So I went and meet this girl at the Newman Center Daily Mass. And she's a real sweetheart. And we, we fall in love. And by the end of the quarter, I'm ready to propose to her. But I didn't because I had no idea what I was going to do with my life. And her dad was a judge. And I can't go to the judge and say, I want to marry your daughter. And he's going to say, how are you going to support her? And I'm going to say, I don't have a clue, which would not be good. So we're kind of waiting to see what am I supposed to do. Then I'm in my room praying and I came across this scripture, Matthew 19:12, which says there's some who remain single for the sake of the kingdom of God. And I just, somebody else, no, not me. Yeah. Well, I had joined all these different Christian groups on campus because I was so hungry. So I went to the Navigators for Scripture Study, InterVarsity for Fellowship, Campus Crusade for Evangelism Experiences, Chi Alpha for More of the Power of the Holy Spirit. So I knew all these Christians from these different groups. And the amazing thing was over the course of like the next 2 weeks, I had five different folks unrelated to each other come up and say, Ed, I was praying for you and I got this verse. I think Jesus wants you to look at this verse. It was Matthew 19:12. So by the time the fifth person is walking up to me with this quizzical look on his face and he says, let me guess, Matthew 19:12, right? And he goes, how did you know? He said, well, Jesus is making a point. Anyway, so I go on this retreat because he's obviously not going to let this go. And as I was praying on this retreat, I said, well, what has Jesus done? He's made me Catholic. Fill me with the Spirit, give me a great desire to evangelize, give me a great love for the Eucharist. If he's also calling me to be celibate, is that priesthood? So I did something which I don't recommend because we call it Bible bingo. It's bad discernment. Yeah. But I did it because I didn't know any better. So I said to Jesus, well, I'm going to flip open my Bible and stab down my finger. And if it lands on the word priest, I'll consider it. So open up the Bible, stab down my finger, landed on Psalm 110, verse 4. The Lord has sworn an oath and will not change his mind. You're a priest forever. So then I said to Jesus, well, accidents will happen. So I closed the book and I said to Jesus, if it happens again, this time I'll really consider it. So flipped open the Bible, careful to avoid the entire book of Psalms, and stabbed on my finger in Hebrews 7:21. The Lord has sworn an oath and will not change his mind. You're a priest forever. Hebrews quoting Psalm 110. So I went back and I'm about to have this really awkward conversation with my girlfriend. And so she's like, well, what did you say? What happened? And I said, I think Jesus wants me to be a priest. And she bursts out laughing because she says, well, the reason why she's laughing is 2 weeks earlier, Jesus had made it clear he wanted her to be a nun, but she was afraid to tell me.
1: Wow.
0: So I transferred from the University of Minnesota to the College of St. Thomas to St. John Vianney Seminary, and she went into the convent. So it was like we had a relationship not made in heaven, you might say, you know. So So I went into the seminary at that point and then graduated from SJV. Took some time off to... because I wasn't sure what diocese, what religious order, you know, where to go at this point. And so I had finished my bachelor's degree in theology at the University of St. Thomas, then started taking master's level classes in theology at St. Paul Seminary, and started taking some Jewish studies classes at the University of Minnesota. Loved all the classes and eventually thought, I like these classes, I'll just get a BA in Jewish studies. So I got a BA in Jewish studies too, so... Then there's a lot of looking here, praying here. You know, I'd had all these amazing experiences with Jesus. And so I was really kind of drawn to the contemplative life. So I actually spent some time with the Discalced Carmelites, you know, looked at their, and it was funny because I just finished the postulancy, been approved for the novitiate. And I'm walking along in this field and I hear Jesus say, what does sheep need? And I said, shepherds. And I started to cry because I knew where this was going. Mm. Jesus said, yeah, shepherds, pastors. This is a beautiful vocation here, but this is not what I have for you. I want you to be a pastor.
1: So the decals, Carmelites, Carmelites are?
0: Primarily contemplative. Right. Yeah, they do spiritual direct, but running parishes is not their ministry, you know. Yeah. So, yeah. It was funny because I'd just been measured for my habit. And as he was measuring me, I thought to myself, I'm never going to wear this sucker, you know. So I came back to, you know, back to Minnesota. Ended up joining another religious order for a couple of years, but it became kind of progressively more anti-charismatic, which was a problem because the charismatic life had been very important in my life. And every place I'd been located, there'd always been a large charismatic prayer group or community that I was part of that just continued to fill me with the riches of the presence and the power of the Holy Spirit. So the idea that I could join this community, but the condition was that I cease and desist anything charismatic. And so, you know, I couldn't do that. Anyway, so I ended up being in Memphis, where I'd been stationed once before and during a summer placement with this religious order. And I was just down there helping out because the parish I'd served before needed some help for the summer, and I had the summer off. Well, a friend of mine, a priest of the diocese who I'd met before, went to the bishop and said, he's Orthodox, he's faithful, and he's shopping. So the bishop calls me in and proceeds to grill me about my theology for about 3 hours because he wanted to make sure he wasn't, you know, getting some clown who's going to mess up his place. Then basically, is excited. I was really, you know, he said he was going to do a weekend retreat for these seminarians. He invited me on this retreat. And in the retreat, the gospel was John 3:16. And he says, and he was a very kind of staid New England bishop, very, you know, Baltimorean, you know, so, but he gets excited. He starts pounding the pulpit during the homily. And he says, look, if any of you guys don't have a personal relationship with Jesus, get out now, because I don't want spiritual lightweights preaching the word of God to my people. I thought, wow, this is a guy I can follow, you know. So So I was ordained there. And then after serving there for 4 or 5 years, I heard that there were a couple of priests in Ann Arbor that wanted to start a religious order to minister to charismatic renewal, which I thought was a great idea, because I think one of the reasons why the renewal has not penetrated the American church as successfully as it might have been, because there weren't enough priests that were really actively involved. So I got permission from my bishop to come up to Ann Arbor. And I was here for a year meeting with these two priests and another seminarian. We were looking at religious orders and what kind of vows or whatever we wanted to do. I spent a year doing that. At the end of the year, I got called back to Memphis to teach in a high school for a while and to be an associate pastor because they had a shortage. Then the bishop let me come back about the end of that year. So we're continuing to work. We send the seminarian to Rome. He falls in love and leaves. And then the other two guys get pulled back by their bishops because they had shortages in their diocese. So I was last man standing. So I inherited Christ the King.
1: Let's take a few minutes. But anyway, thanks for sharing that. It's just a really an amazing story. When I think now of what's been going on in the church as a whole, sort of the move of the Holy Spirit, you know, that the recent magisteriums have kind of validated, have discerned things like that. I just think about St. John Paul II talking about the charismatic and institutional dimensions of the church are co-essential to make up the very nature of the church. And so then, of all places, you have Christ the King, where that you're brought to, where the bishop, you know, designated Christ the King parish as a charismatic parish. Say a little bit about it. I mean, just because it's a really unique place. It's an amazing place. There's so much good stuff going on there. Right. Tell our listeners just about what the Lord's doing in the parish.
0: Well, you know, Bishop Pavish, the bishop of Lansing at the time, when the Word of God community started and was continuing for a while, he wanted to create a structure that would enable all the Catholics who are part of the Word of God community to come under the same kind of pastoral structure so they could provide kind of consistent leadership and teaching what we needed to be. So as faithful Catholics, we could enter into life in the church more fully. And so he created what was called the Catholic Fellowship of the Word of God. And that continued. It was primarily just a sacramental life, mm-hmm. some marriage prep, some CCD, those mm-hmm. kinds of things. But there was an opportunity for more teaching.

0: working for us. But then when the community split, the bishop decided that since part of the parish belonged to one side of the community, part belonged to the other, that he would separate the parish from the community and just make us a personal parish of the Diocese of Lansing, which he did like in 1990. So we were kind of starting the parish in from the ground up. So we started a parish council and a finance commission and all the things that we needed to do. But we always wanted to maintain fully our charismatic life and our charismatic expression. So what that means for us, you know, when you talk to different people, when you ask them, are their parishes charismatic, they think it means you use guitars at Mass. Well, that's not exactly what it means, you know, because the nine charismatic gifts that Paul talks about in Corinthians, that's what we were focusing on. So that meant that every time we celebrate Mass, it's always charismatic. We always pray in tongues during the Mass. Other gifts might be used like prophecy, etc. And we had formal permission from the bishop because he actually created us as a charismatic personal parish, which was, you know, a great gift to us. So the parish began to kind of flourish. At first, the parish was closed. You had to have been a current or former member of the Word of God. Mm-hmm. But then Bishop Pavish eventually said, well, anybody who wants to come can come. And then the numbers started to skyrocket since we started with 300 families at that point. And then I think we have like close to 900 families now, and it's been continuing to grow since.
1: Yeah. And you mentioned it a few times a year, the four pillars kind of right, the right. parish. Why don't you describe that? And then just sort of what's the Lord's done with vocations and right. a whole range of things. Pretty amazing.
0: Yeah, it is. You know, the story really starts with Pius XII, because Pius XII in Mystici Corporis talks about the fact that there were some who try to separate the charismatic from the institutional dimension of the church, and that's just a mistake. Mm-hmm. But then I think John the 23rd, when he called the council and had all these parishes all over the world praying, renew your wonders in this our time with the new Pentecost. I think the response to that was the outpouring of the Holy Spirit that really touched the Vatican Council and the birth of the charismatic renewal in 67. So you put those two together and you read what Lumen Gentium says about what should a parish look like. That's what we tried to form Christ the King to be, so that it was, you know, the four pillars of our spirituality that we like to cite a lot from Pope St. John Paul the Great, the charismatic, contemplative, Eucharistic, and Marian. And we wanted to do things to really incorporate all four of those dimensions. So when we built the church, we designed it to include an adoration chapel because adoration was very important to us. We wanted a Eucharistic center. I started a Discalced Carmelite community at the parish so that we could have a deeper experience of the contemplative life and a deeper union with Mary, you know. So, and obviously the charismatic dimension was present in all of our liturgies. So all four of those, you know, continue to be present, and in a way that was not expected by me at all. There's just this gigantic flourish of vocations. Because when kids are raised and they're told, you know, from early on, Jesus has a plan for your life, get close enough to him to find out what it is. And then a lot of our guys here priesthood, you know, so we're ordaining our 40th guy from the parish, where the parish has only been up since 1990. So 40 guys being ordained to the priesthood is fairly astonishing. And it's ironic because people ask me, do I recruit? And I say, I never recruit because I didn't want to put pressure on guys. I usually find out that a guy's saying about the priesthood when I get a call from the vocations director because they're looking for a letter of reference. And really, he's going to the seminary? Oh, that's cool. Yeah. You know, so there's no recruiting.
1: Part of it too is that there's so many strong families right. where, you know, right. parents are really yeah. committed.
0: Right.
1: And I think a few years ago, I was asking you about like, what's the kind of church attendance on a regular basis on Sunday? And it was almost like 90% every Sunday.
0: Oh, yeah.
1: Almost there, right. which is just right. so different. And right. it's because people are disciples. They're right. they're converted. This last year, there was a men's conference that we did in Ypsilanti at Eastern Michigan University. And Bishop Boyer was there, our bishop. Right. And there was a Q&A during the time. There were about 1,000 guys there from all over the place. And one of the questions that came up was, Bishop, what can we do to help promote vocations, priestly vocations in diocese? And he immediately he bent over and he looked at all the guys and he goes, this is one place where I'm really thankful for the charismatics, he said. And he said, because their families and their children ask the question, not just what I want to do with my life, but what does God want for my life? He said, that's the critical question. And if early on in life they can integrate that into their

0: you know, thinking about their future, it's a game changer. Then, of course, having a Paris that reinforces it all is significant too. You know, with all the things you're describing, just beautiful Eucharist, adoration, all those kinds of things, you know, that are, and great families.
1: Right.
0: And good preaching, good leadership, you know.
1: It's been a hoot.
0: Yeah. Well, if, let me ask you this, if there's probably some priests watching the program and others to say, what simple advice would you just give to
1: read Lumen Gentium?
0: Read Lumen
1: Gentium. Implement it in your parish, because the council's teaching what, here's what God is saying to the church now about what the church should be. Lumen Gentium is a perfect description because it includes all these dimensions. And if all of our churches use Lumen Gentium as a blueprint, all of our churches would be alive.
0: Yeah. It's funny. There's been so many battles going on about the Second Vatican Council and people's opinions. And reading those documents over the years, they're so beautiful. They're so inspiring. They really, really are inspired. And I'm right there with, you know, John Paul II, Pope Benedict XVI, the reach of the Magisterium and their understanding and of the Vatican Council is a tremendous gift. So, Father, thank you.
1: Oh,
0: thank
1: my pleasure.
0: You for your priesthood. Thank you for your big yes to the Lord and the way you've led our parish. You've made it possible for many, many, many people, young and old. You know, many women have gone to, I don't know, we have 20 or more.
1: Or at least, yeah.
0: Yeah, have gone on to become religious sisters and other kind, and lots of wonderful marriages.
1: Oh,
0: but anyway,
1: amen.
0: Thanks for being here.
1: Sure, my pleasure.
0: Friends, I just want to mention to you this booklet, Do Whatever He Tells You, written by our good friend Peter Burak. And the focus of it is on obedience. You know, Jesus celebrated obedience and he demonstrated what love looks like on the cross. Right? He offered himself up to the Father in a radical act of love that brought down the kingdom of darkness and brought to us the kingdom of the beloved Son of God. And you can get this booklet by just looking at what's on the screen. We'll send it to you free. But until next week, this is Peter Herbeck and Father Ed Friede, my pastor. Until next week, God bless you.
2: From the beginning, humanity's story is one of both obedience and disobedience to God. At the core of our lives with God lies a simple question. Will I rebel or will I obey? Jesus said in John 15, "You are my friends if you do what I command you." Obedience is a love language of heaven. In my new booklet, Do Whatever He Tells You, we'll look at Jesus as our model of obedience, what he says about the importance of following his directions, and how obedience doesn't lead to bondage, but to joyful freedom. Get your first copy for free today by visiting our website or calling the number on the screen.

The mission of Catholic Extension today continues to include the physical infrastructure, but it goes much beyond that. Catholic Extension is also about building up the human church, the leadership that is needed to continue the faith moving forward. Catholic Extension in any given year funds the education of somewhere between 500 and 600 seminarians. Take, for example, the Diocese of Little Rock. There are about 100,000 Catholics statewide. The diocese covers the entire state of Arkansas. And they have almost 40 seminarians studying for that diocese alone. There is a real culture and a spirit of vocation there that they have cultivated and that they are living out. And we see in our dioceses that we support, our mission dioceses, we call them, a real leadership, a real vibrancy. And we think they have something to share with the rest of the church, something that we can learn from them.

God, come to my assistance. Lord, make haste to help me. Glory to the Father, and to the Son, and to the Holy Spirit, as it was in the beginning, is now, and will be forever. Amen. As we end this day, we examine our conscience in silence, begging for God's forgiveness for the times that we may have failed throughout the course of this past day, and asking for His grace and help that we may do better.

Day and night I cry out to you, my God. Lord, my God, I call for help by day. I cry at night before you. Let my prayer come into your presence. O turn your ear to my cry. For my soul is filled with evils. My life is on the brink of the grave. I am reckoned as one in the tomb. I have reached the end of my strength. Like one alone among the dead, like the slain lying in their graves, like those you remember no more, cut off as they are from your hand. You have laid me in the depths of the tomb, in places that are dark in the depths. Your anger weighs down upon me. I am drowned beneath your waves. You have taken away my friends and made me hateful in their sight. Imprisoned, I cannot escape. My eyes are sunken with grief. I call to you, Lord, all the day long. To you I stretch out my hands. Will you work your wonders for the dead? Will the shades stand and praise you? Will your love be told in the grave, or your faithfulness among the dead? Will your wonders be known in the dark, or your justice in the land of oblivion? As for me, Lord, I call to you for help. In the morning, my prayer comes before you. Lord, why do you reject me? Why do you hide your face? Wretched, close to death from my youth, I have borne your trials. I am numb. Your fury has swept down upon me. Your terrors have utterly destroyed me. They surround me all the day like a flood. They assail me altogether. Friend and neighbor you have taken away. My one companion is darkness. Glory be to the Father, and to the Son, and to the Holy Spirit, as it was in the beginning, is now, and will be forever. Amen. Day and night I cry out to you, my God. The reading this evening is from the prophet Jeremiah. You are in our midst, O Lord. Your name we bear. Do not forsake us, O Lord our God. Into your hands, O Lord, I commend my spirit. Into your hands, O Lord, I commend my spirit. You have redeemed us, Lord God of truth. I commend my spirit. Glory to the Father, and to the Son, and to the Holy Spirit. Into your hands, O Lord, I commend my spirit. Protect us, Lord, as we stay awake. Watch over us as we sleep, that awake we may keep watch with Christ, and asleep rest in his peace. Lord, now you let your servant go in peace. Your word has been fulfilled. My own eyes have seen the salvation which you have prepared in the sight of every people, a light to reveal you to the nations and the glory of your people Israel. Glory to the Father and to the Son and to the Holy Spirit, as it was in the beginning, is now, and will be forever. Amen. Protect us, Lord, as we stay awake. Watch over us as we sleep, that awake we may keep watch with Christ, and asleep rest in his peace. Let us pray. All-powerful God, keep us united with your Son in his death and burial,
so that we may rise to new life with him who lives and reigns forever and ever. Amen. May the all-powerful Lord grant us a restful night and a peaceful death. Amen.

We start our day with, on campus anyways, with a holy hour at 6:30, and then we have morning prayer together at 7:30. And then we have breakfast on our own, and we just keep silence till 9, so we usually do spiritual reading at that time, and then prepare for our day. So today, we got to go to Samaritan House, so that is our thrift store downtown and food bank, emergency food bank. So our sisters downtown run that ministry, so it's such a blessing to be able to work with the people in the downtown area. But today I had a meeting with, it's called the Spiritual Life Leadership Team. So it's here at the university, heads of different departments at the university, and really like the pastoral care of the students here on campus. So that's one ministry that one of our sisters here at campus does is help out with that meeting. And then I'm mostly here in the dorm at St. Thomas More Hall, so I'm one of the dorm chaplains. And I just get to hang out with women all the time and have spiritual direction or just mentoring or one-on-one meetings, just whatever it is they really need. So that is the majority of my time here on campus this year. And we usually, so we start a day with prayer, and then at noon time we have prayer. So most of the time here on campus, so we go to noon mass together as sisters, and then but on different days we'll have praise and worship together and a rosary. And that's more so what our mother house would do. They have like a rosary at that noon hour or Stations of the Cross. But it's more on campus, we do the noon mass. It's a little bit different. And sometimes I just enjoy just playing and having recreation with the students. We're going to play some racquetball. So that's one of my favorite sports right now. So sometimes I'll just set up racquetball dates with different students and we'll just be able to play, have fun with each other. So it's always fun. And then we go back into prayer. So today we have praise and worship and then some silence and then evening prayer and a mercy chaplet. And then Thursdays we always do recreation in the evening. So there's a couple days during the week where we have recreation just together as sisters, because it's just important to have that fraternal life with each other to build each other up. And then oftentimes night prayer would be on our own because of our ministry here at campus. A lot of things happen in the evening, whether we're in the dorms or doing some kind of women's ministry event, or there's all sorts of things going on here. I went to school here at Franciscan, and then I graduated in 2007. So it really started when I was here, and the first time I really started thinking about it was when I was in Austria for the semester. So there's a study abroad program there, and you can go for a whole semester. So I went in 2005, and I started doing adoration every night for like an hour. My friend and I kept each other accountable to that. So, I mean, you give the Lord silence and time, and like he's gonna speak. So I just remember, I felt like every time I opened up the scriptures, it was something like Israel being pursued by the Lord, or like Song of Songs, or something in the Psalms about like God pursuing us. And I was like, what's going on? And then I just remember one particular holy hour that was really blessed. And I just remember thinking, I just felt like I need to look into the sisters. And I was like, I feel like I'm called to be a sister. And then I kind of was like, oh my goodness, like, I don't know what to do with this. So praise God, they just started having sisters there that semester. And it was our sisters, our two of our sisters. So I was like, okay, I'm gonna go talk to them. That's scary, but I'm gonna do it. So I was afraid that she was gonna be like, here's a pamphlet, you know, like, come visit us when they come back. But she was so good. She was just like, just let the Lord pursue your heart. Just let him do that for a while and we'll just see what happens. And I was like, I could do that. You know, I could do that. Just walking with the Lord over time. It wasn't like every moment was about my religious life. I still dated, went on dates, and it was very up and down, but it like was a consistent thing that kind of came up over time. It just was perseveringly there in the background. So I just was kind of aware of that over time. Started visiting different orders my senior year, and I remember over the summer my mom and I were looking up religious orders online, like different websites, and I joked that we were like, oh, we're kind of like doing online dating, you know, like checking out these orders. So one of them was the sisters, my own sisters, two of our sisters, and I remember as I was looking at page after page, something in me was just like excited and like, this connects with who I am, even though I wouldn't say like I knew I had a specific spirituality, or I didn't even know what a spirituality was, or like charisms. So I was like, but something in this speaks to me,
and I need to go check them out. So anyways, I'm looking at the website and I just start like crying, and I'm like, okay. So anyways, I visit the sisters, and I went for a few different visits, and I think just spending time with them, I just felt like I could be myself, and that's just so important. Like, you have to be able to just be who you are. And I love their fraternal life and just how they have fun with each other. And also just like I could see in seed form like the charisms that were part of their community, like in my own life. The name of our community is the Franciscan Sisters, TOR of Penance of the Sorrowful Mother. Kind of a mouthful, but we're gonna work through it. So Franciscan, so that's the first part of our identity, is to be followers of Saint Francis and Saint Clare. Ultimately Saint Francis. So Francis was an amazing person. I really just love him so much. But he was a man in the 13th century that he really brought such a new flavor to religious life, especially bringing out poverty and being emptied of self so that we can be filled with God. He was, I mean, many people know this, that he was like all about having nothing at all. And really it helps us to strive for, really, I want nothing of my own possession, but to be only, like, my treasure to be God, treasure to be the Father, Son, and the Spirit. So he really is someone that we want to follow in the footsteps of, first of all. And then, sisters, we live in community, and that's really important to us, our fraternal life, or what we call fraternal life, meaning like a brotherhood, but ours is a sisterhood. And we, I think something so important to us is just sharing our hearts with each other, sharing our lives with each other, sharing our ministries with each other, and making sure that we have that time with each other, because you could easily go about life and not have maybe that solid foundation of, like, what does your home life look like, you know, kind of in a family, because you are working out of that. So when our fraternal life is thriving, then our ministries will thrive and really be working out of a joy that's set from also not only our prayer, but also our time with our sisters. TOR, so that means third order regular. So the first order is the first friars that followed St. Francis, and then the second order is the poor Clare, so they're cloistered sisters following St. Clare's rule. And the third order is a mixture of lay people that have committed to living the third order of St. Francis, and also religious. So the next part of penance actually goes with the third order regular, because penance for us means ongoing conversion. It's not necessarily like the mortification of flagellation or something, but it's like the ongoing change that we strive for, and growth. And, you know, we could be old age and like not be done yet. You know, God is always preparing us for heaven. So third order regular of penance, so that all goes together. Okay, so, and then the last one is of the Sorrowful Mother, and this is really essential to our particular charism. And it really came from the foundresses. They saw themselves as being at the foot of the cross with Our Lady, and that is really essential to who we are, and every one of us has opportunities to see that in our own journey of life and as we take on the charisms and spirituality for ourselves. But to be with Our Lady at the foot of the cross is, it's hard. Yeah, it's not always easy because of the sorrow of it and the pain of it. And I remember different people saying something like, sisters, you're always so joyful. Like, why is it the Sorrowful Mother? Like, what's going on with that? And it's like, well, it's because there is such meaning and purpose with being with Jesus there and being there to console his heart and to comfort him, that's where that joy comes from, I think. You know, just that meaning and purpose that you can find from it. So and also that Our Lady helps us. We have this wood relief at our Mother House Chapel, and one hand of hers is like reaching up to Jesus, like receiving his mercy and love, and then the other one is extended out. And it's almost, in some ways, it's like Jesus is pouring that mercy through her out to others. But also sometimes I like see myself like grabbing her hand and like, Mama, like help me out, you know, like bring me up to Jesus. So I love that relief that we have in our chapel. I think it really depicts who we are. I think
think I would say for someone who's discerning that it's a journey, and kind of with my own journey, it's okay if it takes time. It's okay if it is a process. And I know a lot of the time we want to know, like, Lord, what is it? You know, like, I'm sick of waiting, or it's hard to wait. And I just remember somebody quoting to me, like, you will live out the questions and live them out into the answers. So it was kind of nice to, like, okay, like, try not to, like, have that, like, I'm going to push through, I'm going to, you know, make this happen, or it's really like a revealing of your heart and how God's created you and how he's formed you for a certain vocation. So it's really a self-discovery journey. And then I would say there's different stages to it. So like maybe just entering more into prayer, having a more concrete prayer life. What does that look like for you? You know, what are you comfortable with, a timeline? You know, if you want to start with 15 minutes of prayer, move yourself up to a half hour. And praying with the scriptures, because what you're really discerning is being Jesus' spouse. So do I know him? And what would that look like? So spending time with the Gospels, I would say, super helpful. And then I think maybe asking Our Lady's intercession for it, asking for her help, you know, whether that's praying, having some kind of devotion, or just asking in your prayer. That she can be someone that really walks with us. Yeah, and then besides that, if you kind of like you're moving on in your journey, to talk to somebody about it, you know, if it's somebody like your, I don't know, youth minister, or someone that you trust in the church, maybe you're in confession and you've had a good connection with that priest, you want to kind of step out and say something, or your parents, if they'd be open to that, talking that out with you, somebody that knows you, that you won't be afraid to talk about that a little bit. I think that can be really helpful. Or even just a friend, just to put it out there that you're thinking about it. And then after that, I would say just to visit a couple orders, and either a discernment retreat, or seeing, maybe just living their life with them for a couple days, because when you are experiencing it, it's easier to discern, like, this doesn't really fit me, or like, there's something about this that entices me, or just like, I want to know more about it. So, I think those are a few things I would suggest.

0: Pope Leo calls us to unite in a mission of compassion. In a world thirsting for hope, there is a silent force that sustains everything. Prayer. We are millions of hearts beating in unison with the heart of Jesus. Our prayer for the challenges facing humanity becomes compassion, and our compassion turns into action in the service of all. The Pope's Worldwide Prayer Network brings together people in more than 90 countries to respond to the most urgent challenges of our time, so that this light may continue reaching every corner of the world, to support the formation of young people, to accompany communities, and to maintain digital platforms. Your help is indispensable. In this month of the Sacred Heart, we invite you to let your faith become a concrete gesture of solidarity. Help keep the Pope's mission beating. Donate today.
1: The obscure saint of the month for June is Saint Romuald. When Romuald was a young man, he saw his father kill a relative in a duel over property. In horror, he fled to a monastery near Ravenna, Italy. After 3 years, he eventually left and spent the next 30 years going about Italy, founding monasteries and hermitages. During a period of his life, he suffered great spiritual dryness. One day in prayer, Romuald was given an extraordinary light and spirit, which never left him. This spirit helped him well when he was accused of a scandalous crime by a young nobleman he had rebuked for living an immoral life. Romuald was given a severe penance, forbidden to offer Mass, and excommunicated, an unjust sentence he endured in silence for 6 months. The most famous of the monasteries Romuald founded was that of the Camaldoli in Tuscany. Here he founded the Order of the Camaldolese Benedictines, uniting a monastic and hermit life. His father later became a monk, wavered, and was kept faithful by the encouragement of his son. Romuald's feast day is celebrated on June 19.

The Catholic TV Network welcomes and invites you to celebrate the sacred mysteries. Listen to God's Word, and in the Holy Eucharist, proclaim the victory of Jesus over death until He comes in glory.

0: In the name of the Father, and of the Son, and of the Holy Spirit. Amen. Amen. Peace be with you.
1: And with your spirit.
0: On this holiday, Juneteenth, we come together as God's family. And as always, we acknowledge our sins, and so prepare ourselves to celebrate again the sacred mysteries. Lord Jesus, you show us the way to the Father. Lord, have mercy.
1: Lord, have mercy.
0: Christ Jesus, you give us the consolation of the truth. Christ, have mercy.
1: Christ, have mercy.
0: Lord Jesus, you are the good shepherd leading us into everlasting life. Lord, have mercy.
1: Lord, have mercy.
0: May Almighty God have mercy on us, forgive us our sins, and bring us to life everlasting.
1: Amen.
0: Let us pray. O God, strength of those who hope in you, graciously hear our pleas, and since without you mortal frailty can do nothing, grant us always the help of your grace, that in following your commands we may please you by our resolve and our deeds. Through our Lord Jesus Christ, your Son, who lives and reigns with you in the unity of the Holy Spirit, God forever and ever.
1: Amen. Amen.
2: A reading from the book of Kings. In the 10th month of the 9th year of Zedekiah's reign, on the 10th day of the month, Nebuchadnezzar, king of Babylon, and his whole army advanced against Jerusalem, encamped around it, and built siege walls on every side. The siege of the city continued until the 11th year of Zedekiah, on the 9th day of the 4th month, when famine had gripped the city, and the people had no more bread, the city walls were breached. Then the king and all the soldiers left the city by night through the gate between the two walls that was near the king's garden. Since the Chaldeans had the city surrounded, they went in the direction of the Arabah, but the Chaldean army pursued the king and overtook him in the desert near Jericho, abandoned by his whole army. The king was therefore arrested and brought to Riblah, to the king of Babylon, who pronounced sentence on him. He had Zedekiah's son slain before his eyes. Then he blinded Zedekiah, bound him with fetters, and had him brought to Babylon. On the 7th day of the 5th month, this was the 19th year of Nebuchadnezzar's king of Babylon, Nebuzaradan, captain of the bodyguard, came to Jerusalem as a representative of the king of Babylon. He burned the house of the Lord, the palace of the king, and all the houses of Jerusalem. Every large building was destroyed by fire. Then the Chaldean troops who were with the captain of the guard tore down the walls that surrounded Jerusalem. Then Nebuzaradan, captain of the guard, led into exile the last of the people remaining in the city, and those who had deserted to the king of Babylon, and the last of the artisans. But some of the country's poor, Nebuzaradan, captain of the guard, left behind as vine dressers and farmers. The word of the Lord.
0: Thanks be to God.

0: The Lord be with you.
1: And with your spirit.
0: A reading from the Holy Gospel according to Matthew.
1: Glory to you, O Lord.
0: When Jesus came down from the mountain, great crowds followed him. And then a leper approached, did him homage, and said, "Lord, if you wish, you can make me clean." He stretched out his hand, touched him, and said, "I do will it. Be made clean." His leprosy was cleansed immediately. Then Jesus said to him, "See that you tell no one, but go show yourself to the priest and offer the gift that Moses prescribed. That will be proof for them." The Gospel of the Lord. Today, as you know, we celebrate Juneteenth like a second Independence Day, almost. In 1865, enslaved African Americans in Galveston, Texas, finally heard the news that they had been freed. Their emancipation was at hand. In a sense, today's readings, I think, speak powerfully into that long wait, that hidden hope, the joy that they must have had in being restored to freedom. In the first reading from 2 Kings, a ruthless ruler seizes power by slaughtering the royal family and thinking that she has wiped out the line of David forever. Yet one small child, Joash, is hidden away in the temple, and then they crown and anoint the boy, and the reign of terror ends. The story echoes the history that we remember on Juneteenth. Enslavement was kind of similar to that. It tried to destroy dignity and families and hope. But God always seems to preserve a remnant. Courageous people like abolitionists and Underground Railroad conductors and faithful black church pastors and just everyday believers, they hid the spark of freedom and they kept the light of human dignity alive. I remind you today that God always, always keeps his promises. It may not seem like it sometimes, but the Lord swore to David a firm promise. He said, "Your offspring I will set upon your throne." So God chose Zion as his dwelling, and he chooses every human heart, yours and mine included, as a place where justice and mercy can reign. No tyrant, no system of oppression can ultimately defeat God's plan for his people. Jesus tells us not to store up for yourself treasures in heaven where moth

and decay, destroy, but rather store up treasures in heaven where your, for where your treasure is, there also will your heart be. The lamp of the body is the eye. If our vision is fixed on something earthly, something that gives us power here in this world, or wealth built on other people's suffering, then our whole life will be essentially dark. But if our eyes are fixed on Christ, on His justice, on the dignity of every human person made in God's image, then our whole body will be filled with light. Juneteenth is a sort of reminder, not just of past freedom, but to live as people who are free in that true treasure which we look forward to in heaven. That means rejecting every form of racism and exploitation and indifference to the poor, or any sort of idolatry that puts self or a certain group above God and neighbor. It means walking as God's people, treating every person as a brother or sister, and investing our lives in what lasts, that is love and mercy, truth, and just service one to the other. So let's be encouraged like the people in the readings today. Let's be glad, not just for earthly liberty, but for the greater freedom that Christ has won for us. We celebrate that freedom every time we come to the altar. The light of the gospel brightens the way to true emancipation. That is freedom from sin, freedom for love, freedom to build a society where every child of God can flourish. May the Lord make us instruments of His justice and His peace.

0: And so before going to the altar, let us bring our needs before the Father, praying as we always do in Jesus' name.
1: For the church and her leaders, we pray to the Lord.
2: Lord,
1: hear our prayer. For our country and all those who govern her, we pray to the Lord.
2: Lord, hear our prayer.
1: For an end to war and all manner of violence, we pray to the Lord.
2: Lord, hear our prayer.
1: For all viewers and benefactors of the Catholic TV network, living and deceased, we pray to the Lord.
2: Lord, hear our prayer.
1: For the sick and the suffering in mind and body, and for all their caretakers, we pray to the Lord.
2: Lord, hear our prayer.
1: And for the repose of the souls of all the faithful departed, we pray to the Lord.
2: Lord, hear our prayer.
0: Heavenly Father, hear the prayers that we present before you this day in the name and in the power of Jesus, your Son, who is Lord forever and ever. Amen.

0: Pray, brothers and sisters, that my sacrifice and yours will be acceptable to God, the Almighty Father.
1: For the praise and glory of his name, for our good and good of all God's holy church.
0: O God, who in the offerings presented here provide for the twofold needs of human nature, nourishing us with food and renewing us with your sacrament, grant, we pray, that the sustenance they provide may not fail us in mind or in spirit, through Christ our Lord.
1: Amen.
0: The Lord be with you.
1: And with your spirit.
0: Lift up your hearts.
1: We lift them up to the Lord.
0: Let us give thanks to the Lord our God.
1: It is right and just.
0: It is truly right and just, our duty and our salvation, always and everywhere to give you thanks, Lord, Holy Father, Almighty and Eternal God. For although you have no need of our praise, yet our thanksgiving is itself your gift, since our praises add nothing to your greatness, but profit us for salvation through Christ our Lord. And so, in company with the choirs of angels, we praise you, and with joy we proclaim.

You are indeed holy, O Lord, the fount of all holiness. Make holy, therefore, these gifts, we pray, by sending down your Spirit upon them like the dewfall, so that they may become for us the body and the blood of our Lord Jesus Christ. At the time he was betrayed and entered willingly into his passion, he took bread and, giving thanks, broke it and gave it to his disciples, saying, "Take this, all of you, and eat of it, for this is my body, which will be given up for you."

In a similar way, when supper was ended, he took the chalice, and once more, giving thanks, he gave it to his disciples, saying, "Take this, all of you, and drink from it. For this is the chalice of my blood, the blood of the new and eternal covenant, which will be poured out for you and for many for the forgiveness of sins. Do this in memory of me."

Therefore, as we celebrate the memorial of his death and resurrection, we offer you, Lord, the bread of life and the chalice of salvation, giving thanks that you have held us worthy to be in your presence and minister to you. Humbly we pray that partaking of the body and the blood of Christ, we may be gathered into one by the Holy Spirit. Remember, Lord, your church spread throughout the world and bring her to the fullness of charity, together with Leo, our Pope, and Richard, our Bishop, me, your unworthy servant, and all the clergy. Remember also our brothers and sisters who have fallen asleep

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Have mercy on us all, we pray, that with the Blessed Virgin Mary, Mother of God, with Blessed Joseph, her spouse, with the blessed apostles and all the saints who have pleased you throughout the ages, we may merit to be co-heirs to eternal life and may praise and glorify you through your Son, Jesus Christ.

0: at the Savior's command and formed by divine teaching, we now dare to say, Our Father, who art in heaven, hallowed be thy name. Thy kingdom come, thy will be done, on earth as it is in heaven. Give us this day our daily bread, and forgive us our trespasses, as we forgive those who trespass against us. And lead us not into temptation, but deliver us from evil. Deliver us, Lord, we pray, from every evil. Graciously grant peace in our days, that by the help of your mercy, we may be always free from sin and safe from all distress, as we await the blessed hope and the coming of our Savior, Jesus Christ. For the kingdom, the power, and the glory are yours, now and forever. Lord Jesus Christ, who said to your apostles, Peace I leave you, my peace I give you. Look not on our sins, but on the faith of your church, and graciously grant her peace and unity in accordance with your will, who live and reign forever and ever. Amen. The peace of the Lord be with you always.
1: And with your spirit.
0: Let us offer a sign of Christ's peace.

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Behold him who takes away the sins of the world. 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Lord, I am not worthy that you should enter under my roof, but only say the word, and my soul shall be healed.

0: Let us pray. At this reception of Holy Communion, O Lord, as it foreshadows the union of the faithful in you, so may it bring about unity in your church through Christ our Lord. Amen. Amen. So great to be with you on this holiday. Thanks to Kevin and Anne Marie and Charles and everyone else who was here in the chapel helping to bring the Mass to you. And thanks for your generous support of Catholic TV over the months and the years. We wouldn't be able to provide the Mass every day if it wasn't for you. So thanks for your attention, your generous support. And as we move into the summertime, I hope you can just relax a little bit. Have a great weekend. The Lord be with you. And may the blessing of Almighty God descend upon you, the Father, the Son, and the Holy Spirit. Amen. Go in peace, glorifying the Lord by your life. Thanks be to God.
1: We have worshiped God, the Father, the Son, and the Holy Spirit. The Lord has invited us to the altar, and this great prayer has brought benefit to ourselves, the church, and the whole world. 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

Saint Michael the Archangel, defend us in battle. Be our protection against the wickedness and snares of the devil. May God rebuke him, we humbly pray. And do thou, O Prince of the Heavenly Host, by the power of God, cast into hell Satan and all the evil spirits who prowl through the world seeking the ruin of souls. Amen.

0: The angel of the Lord declared to Mary,
1: and she conceived of the Holy Spirit.
0: Hail Mary, full of grace, the Lord is with thee. Blessed art thou among women, and blessed is the fruit of thy womb, Jesus.

0: A warm welcome to everyone joining us for this live broadcast of the Angelus with His Holiness Pope Leo XIV, coming to you from St. Peter's Square here in Vatican City. Today is Sunday, June 14th, the 11th Sunday in Ordinary Time. And once again, we gather for this weekly moment of prayer, reflection, and communion with the Universal Church. Beautiful visuals of very enthusiastic crowds who have gathered here at St. Peter's Square to welcome His Holiness Pope Leo as he will be addressing us shortly. We know that in recent days the Holy Father has returned from his pastoral visit to Spain, including the Canary Islands, a journey marked by warm encounters and a vibrant expression of faith. From Madrid to Barcelona to the Canary Islands, the Pope met with families, young people, and those living on the margins, encouraging them to hold fast to hope and to strengthen the bonds of solidarity. His words and gestures continue to resonate across the Spanish Church and beyond. The Holy Father will be commenting on today's Gospel, which is taken from Matthew chapter 9, which shows us Jesus moved with compassion for the crowds who seemed lost and without guidance. He sends his disciples out to share his mission, to heal, to proclaim the nearness of the kingdom, and to serve freely just as they themselves have freely received. On behalf of Vatican Media, it is a joy to greet all of you who are connected with us today. Many of you are following through our various Vatican Media platforms, whether on the Vatican News Live event, Vatican News Live event app, the Vatican Radio Vaticana app, the Vatican English News website, our YouTube channel, or our Facebook live stream. A special greeting as well to those joining us through our television partners, EWTN, Shalom World Television, Salt and Light TV, Catholic Faith Network in the United States, Atma Darshan TV and 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the world. We welcome you all. And a warm greeting also to those following our American Sign Language broadcast. Thank you for being with us for this weekly encounter with the Holy Father. And my name is Bonga Majola, and I am happy to accompany you by providing the English translation for today's liturgy. And the Holy Father will be appearing shortly. And here he comes, he's ready. We join this enthusiastic crowd to welcome the Holy Father.
1: Cari fratelli e sorelle, buona domenica!
0: Dear brothers and sisters, happy Sunday!
1: Il Vangelo di oggi ci porta un grande regalo, perché coinvolge tutti coloro che lo ascoltano nello sguardo di Gesù.
0: Today's Gospel brings us a great gift, for it draws all who hear it into Jesus' gaze. It is a story that bears witness to the attentiveness of this gaze, as well as telling us what the Lord sees. We read, in fact, that Christ, when he saw the crowds, he had compassion for them because they were harassed and helpless. Having become our brother, the Son of God looks at the people, he looks at humanity. He sees the oppression that burdens and the violence that causes strength to fade. He sees the wounds of war and the emptiness of consumerism. He sees faces reduced to masks, families torn apart by evil, and young people misled by false ideals. Jesus sees and loves. He loves and suffers for us and with us. His compassion expresses not only fraternal closeness, but his desire to redeem. For he knows our hearts and cares for us, looking upon so many people like sheep without

0: Speranza dove c'è afflizione.
1: They must offer God's comfort to those who suffer by bringing charity where there is misery, hope where there is affliction, faith where there is distrust. The gospel lists the names of the first 12 workers. They are disciples made apostles, that is, missionaries and preachers. Among them, the first we find is Simon, called Peter. But we also find Judas Iscariot, named last, to remind us that one can follow Jesus and betray him. Even so, the gospel remains for all a living and true word. The good news that spans the centuries is the same, always young, fresh, and liberating. The kingdom of heaven has come near. Yes, it is near because Jesus Christ, God, draws near to every man and woman, to every people and nation. When this gospel is proclaimed and lived out, evil comes like a disease that passes away, like a night giving way to dawn, like death conquered by the risen one.
0: Viene d'amore, la sua iniziativa dà vita a un popolo nuovo, la Chiesa chiamato a continuare la missione degli.
1: This is how Jesus' gaze transforms reality. Filled with love, his initiative gives birth to a new people, the Church, called to continue the mission of the apostles. You received without payment, give without payment. Yes, Jesus' gift is entirely gratis, for its value exceeds all measure. It is impossible to merit or buy it. This grace is the beautiful name of God's mercy, which seeks us out wherever we are to draw us to himself. Ask the Lord of the harvest, therefore, to send out workers into his harvest.
0: Evangelizzare nasce dal dono di Dio che in Cristo diventa perdono per il mondo.
1: Dear friends, the task of evangelization springs from God's gift, which in Christ becomes forgiveness for the world, service to the least and the poor, and a commitment to justice. Let us invoke the help of the Virgin Mary, full of grace, so that we may respond with joy and courage to the mission to which Jesus calls us.
2: Et concepite Spiritu Sancto.
0: Ave Maria, gratia plena Dominus tecum, benedicta tu in mulieribus, et benedictus fructus ventris tui, Iesus.
2: Sancta Maria, Mater Dei, ora pro nobis peccatoribus, nunc et in hora mortis nostre. Amen.
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0: esprimo anzitutto la mia gratitudine al Signore.
1: I express above all my sincere gratitude to God for the recent journey to Spain.
0: Ringrazio il popolo spagnolo che mi ha accolto con grande entusiasmo.
1: I thank the Spanish people who welcome me with great enthusiasm and devotion.
0: Sono grato in modo speciale a Sua Maestà il Re.
1: And in a special way, I thank His Majesty the King, the bishops, and all the communities, and to the entire church in Spain. Que Dios bendiga siempre a España. May God always bless Spain.
0: Desidero poi ricordare alcuni nuovi beati.
1: I also like to recall the new blesseds, diocesan priest, Wenceslao Dros and Giovanni from Morabia.
0: E Giovanni Schwierz e otto compagni, sacerdoti salesiani polacchi.
1: These are Salesian priests, Polish Salesian priests, who have been beatified.
0: Tutti sono stati beatificati come martiri.
1: They were beatified as martyrs, having given their lives during the persecutions of totalitarian regimes because of their fidelity to Christ.
0: Nel Mato Grosso in Brasile,
1: and in Mato Grosso in Brazil yesterday,
0: è stato beatificato Nazareno Lanciotti.
1: Nazareno Lanciotti was beatified, a Roman missionary priest, was like beatified as a martyr, having defended the poorest in the name of the gospel. May the example and intercession of these courageous witnesses strengthen the mission of priests and of the whole church. I assure my closeness to the people of the Philippines struck in recent days by a powerful earthquake. I pray for those deceased and their families, and those who are injured, and many who are suffering because of this disaster.
0: Rivolgo il mio saluto a tutti voi, romani pellegrini di vari paesi.
1: And then I greet all of you pilgrims, Roman pilgrims, and many from different countries.
0: I greet the members of the International Commission for Dialogue between the Disciples of Christ and the Catholic Church. May your reflections help us to grow in communion. I greet all the pilgrims from the United States of America. Especially the faithful from New Jersey and the Carrollton. And the Carrollton School of the Sacred Heart in Miami, Florida. Saluto I cresimandi di Bolgare, diocesi di Bergamo.
1: And finally, I greet the young people who will be confirmed. They're from Bergamo. And then a community from Casa di Maria.
0: I ragazzi dell'Immacolata.
1: That Pope Francis called them I ragazzi dell'Immacolata.
0: E i gruppi parrocchiali. And Santa Maria delle Grazie e di Santa
1: parishioners from here, two parishes he named from here in Rome.
0: E auguro a tutti una buona domenica.
1: And I wish all of you a happy Sunday. And that's how then the Holy Father concludes this Sunday's Angelus. On the 11th Sunday in ordinary time. And this then concludes the live broadcast of the recitation of the Noonday Angelus with Pope Leo XIV here in St. Peter's Square on this, the 11th Sunday in ordinary time, June 14th. For continued coverage of today's Angelus, as well as other Vatican and world news, please visit the Vatican News web portal and follow us on Facebook, Instagram, X, and YouTube. On behalf of Vatican News, I would like to thank our in-studio and audio technicians and our audio coordinator and our television and radio partners and our friends at DYCIA who have made this broadcast possible. And of course, thank you to all of you for having joined us today. My name is Bonga Majola, and it has been a great joy to accompany you today. I wish you all a blessed Sunday. Praised be Jesus Christ. Laudetur Jesus Christus.

Hi, I'm Father Kevin Zubel, and I'm a Redemptorist missionary stationed in the Diocese of Baton Rouge. Do you know the story of how you got your name? In my case, my mom told me that my name came about through a dream. And I love this story because, because it kind of helps me understand a little bit more about my parents and who they are. Because my mom and my dad had gone back and forth about what to call me, and they had sort of settled on Matthew. They liked the name Matthew. And so time came for me to be born, and it was the night before I would come into the world, and my mom said that she had a dream. And in this dream, an angel of all people, came and handed me to her. So in the dream, the angel delivered me to my mother and said, "His name is Kevin." So when I was actually born, my mom, following the example of the angel, decided to name me Kevin. There was one problem to this. This was in the days before the fathers were allowed into the room when a child was being born. And so my dad was outside smoking the cigarette outside the hospital. And when he came in looking for a Matthew. Well, there was no Matthew. And so that's how my dad learned that my name was Kevin. And then my mom had to explain to him, "Well, I'm sorry, John, but an angel chose this name, and the angel sort of outranks you. And so his name is Kevin. And so my name is Kevin." And I think all of us have some story. Sometimes it's funny, sometimes it's more serious, about how we got our names. Because our names reveal a lot about who we are, but they also reveal a lot about from where we come. And it's interesting for me that as I serve as a priest and I get to know people from across many different cultures, just learning the importance of how names are chosen and how names are passed along. There are some cultures where the name is seen as a tribute to the previous generations, and names are passed along, and there's certain expectations about what the next child is going to be named. And in some cultures, it's absolutely forbidden to name the child after a recent relative, after a grandfather or a great-grandfather. And so all of these different cultures and traditions come around when it comes time to name a new life being brought into the world. And for that reason, names have a significance beyond just simply a way of identifying us, as a way of identifying who we are within the world. Our names connect us across generations. Our names connect us to a story. Our names connect us to a time and a place. And it's for that reason that our names are a sign of hope. We know that all across the stories that we hear in Scripture, throughout the Old Testament and in the New Testament, names come about and names change and names are announced for any number of reasons to signify a major new movement in the history of salvation. We think of Abram and Sarai, whose names change to Abraham and Sarah after they move forward and accept through faith the covenant with God and become the,

the father and mother of countless generations. We think of the Annunciation, where Mary is told by the angel what she is to call her son. We think of Simon. We think of Simon the Apostle, who receives the name Peter because of his proclamation of faith in who Jesus is. So names have great importance in Scripture. And our names are no different, because our names, like I said earlier, our names reveal the hopes of the generations. Our names connect us to a time and to a place. But our names also are carried with us as we write our own story, as we live our own lives. And for that reason, our names will always remain a sign of hope as we carry the gospel with us in our daily lives. And in fact, when you think back to baptism, the way the baptism begins is the priest or the deacon asks the family, "What name do you give this child?" And that's more than just a courtesy. There's great significance that we begin the process of baptism by announcing the name of the child in the church, in the community. Baptism is the first sign for us that our names have significance, that our names have with them a dignity that deserves to be honored, a dignity that deserves to be respected. And part of this is carried through because when we finish a baptism, we sign the names in a baptismal register. I've done a lot of research on my family history, and as I go back to records in Mexico, I found scans of the baptismal records of my grandparents and my great-grandparents. And something that really struck me in these register entries is as they write the name in this beautiful old script that we've seemed to forgotten how to do, as they write the names and all the details around the event and the godparents and all these sorts of things, at the very end of the entry it says, "And all of this information was read in the presence of the parents whose marks are attached here." In other words, my great-grandparents, my great-great-grandparents couldn't read or write. And so the evidence of their name is there in the baptismal register. And so for me, baptism shows us and reveals to us the significance of our names. And so what does this mean for us? What does this mean for us from a practical sense? Well, we get a sign from that in the great prophecy of the prophet Isaiah, and this comes from chapter 43, and we know this passage well. "But now thus says the Lord, he who created you, O Jacob, he who formed you, O Israel, do not fear, for I have redeemed you. I have called you by name, and you are mine." Our names are a sign of hope, because it is our Lord who calls us by name. It is our Lord whose covenant with us is made for us as a people, made with us as a people. It's that covenant that was sealed on the cross. It's that covenant that we share whenever we gather around the table of Eucharist. But see, even within this covenant with us as a people, the Lord calls us by name. It's because we have a very specific purpose and plan in this world. And the great sign of that is our name, that the Lord calls us by name and teaches us to call others by name, to respect the dignity of names. And that's the message for us in all of this. One, to know who we are, to know what our name tells us about the hopes that surrounded our coming into the world, but also how important it is to respect the dignity of the names of others. I look back to my time in college, and of course I went to a major university, and there were students from all over the world, and some of them who came from countries and had names unique to their country. We would sometimes make fun of them, we'd sometimes create nicknames around them, and I look back at that time with a lot of regret, because a lot of times these students would play along simply because they wanted to fit in. But now I wish that I could go back and ask them, you know, what does your name mean? Am I pronouncing it correctly? Where do you come from? To see what I could learn from these people who come from all corners of the world. It's important to learn names. It's important to say them correctly. It's important not to make people feel strange or unwelcome because their names are something we aren't used to. And also, it's important to look at those around us who maybe sometimes are in the background.

0: Sometimes it's people we see at school or at work. Maybe they're not our direct coworkers. Maybe they're the support staff, the maintenance staff, the custodians, those who work in cafeterias. They deserve for us to know their names. When I worked in public accounting, I learned very quickly that a sure sign that a company was beginning to struggle was that people stopped using the names of people in different offices and started using their titles. When Cheryl became accounts payable, when Bob became payroll, that's when I knew the company was in trouble, because it's a lot easier to fire payroll. It's a lot easier to downsize accounts receivable than it is to fire Bob and Cheryl. And so because the Lord has called us by name, the Lord is teaching us to respect and appreciate our own names, to respect and appreciate the names of others, because no matter what we're called, no matter from where we come, our name means hope.
1: The obscure saint of the month for June is Saint Paulinus of Nola. Born near Bordeaux around the year 354, Paulinus was the son of the Roman prefect of Gaul, who had extensive property in both Gaul and Italy. Paulinus became a distinguished lawyer, holding several public offices in the Roman Empire. With his Spanish wife, he retired at an early age to a life of cultured leisure. The two were baptized by the Bishop of Bordeaux and moved to Paulinus's wife's estate in Spain. After many childless years, they had a son who died a week after birth. This tragic event caused Paulinus and his wife to begin a life of great austerity and charity, giving away most of their Spanish property. Possibly because of this great example of charity, Paulinus was rather unexpectedly ordained a priest by the Bishop of Barcelona. Married priests were not uncommon at this time. After his ordination, he and his wife then moved to Nola, near Naples. Paulinus gave away most of his remaining property and continued his work for the poor. He supported a host of debtors, the homeless, and other needy people while living a monastic life in his own house. By popular demand, he was made Bishop of Nola and guided that diocese for 21 years. Paulinus died in 431. Among his few writings is the earliest surviving Christian wedding song. His feast day is celebrated on June 20th.
2: Pope Leo calls us to unite in a mission of compassion. In a world thirsting for hope, there is a silent force that sustains everything. Prayer. We are millions of hearts beating in unison with the heart of Jesus. Our prayer for the challenges facing humanity becomes compassion, and our compassion turns into action in the service of all. The Pope's Worldwide Prayer Network brings together people in more than 90 countries to respond to the most urgent challenges of our time, so that this light may continue reaching every corner of the world, to support the formation of young people, to accompany communities, and to maintain digital platforms. Your help is indispensable. In this month of the Sacred Heart, we invite you to let your faith become a concrete gesture of solidarity. Help keep the Pope's mission beating. Donate today.

0: Well, home from the movies at last.
1: Looks like it, Aunt Mattie.
0: Huh. What, Dad?
2: Hello, son.
3: Well, daughter, how was the moving picture tonight?
0: Lovely. Mice, that's what it was. Just a lot of mice. There wasn't anybody killed in the whole thing.
3: Oh, well, then I'll stick to these. These don't talk.
0: And that big cluck Norman Maine was in the picture tonight. Never does anything but kiss a lot of girls.
1: Norman Maine is one of the best actors in pictures.
4: You and your movies, that's all you think about. You shouldn't be allowed to go to him at all if you're asking me.
5: Too bad I was so busy in the kitchen. I didn't hear anybody asking you.
1: Hello, Granny.
6: Hello, darling.
4: But of course, no one ever listens to me.
5: They do if they're within 10 miles of you.
4: Gadding around picture shows. House all cluttered up with movie magazines. And the other day, I caught her talking to a horse with a Swedish accent.
3: Ah, sis. We're only young once, you know.
4: Ah. Hollywood. You'd better be getting yourself a good husband and stop mooning about Hollywood. You know what she wants to do? She wants to go to Hollywood. I've known it all along. I've seen her making faces in the mirror and talking to herself. That's what comes of your movies.
3: Why, what would you do if you did go to Hollywood?
1: I'd be an actress. I would, I tell you. I've always known I could.
0: Guys, wouldn't it be wonderful to have a movie star in the family? Oh, Miss Blodgett, may I have your autograph?
5: You may not know it, Alec, but you're practically on your way to bed.
0: Oh, Miss Blodgett, you're my favorite actress. Won't you tell me the secret of your success?
1: Oh, let me alone.
3: I asked her what's come over you.
4: I'll tell you what's come over her. She's just a silly little girl whose head has been turned by the movies. And the sooner she forgets the whole thing, the better off she'll be.
1: Why will I be better off? What's wrong with wanting to get out and make something of myself? What do you do that's so much better? Just because you're satisfied to sit here all your life, you think you can laugh at me. Well, someday you won't laugh at me. I'm going out and have a real life. I'm going to be somebody.
3: Now, if it was spring, I'd say give her a good dose of sulfur and molasses.
5: Ah, oh, stop that. Now, stop crying. That isn't going to do you a bit good.
1: Oh, I'm crying because Aunt Mattie and Alec make me so mad.
5: Oh, Alec and Aunt Mattie. Fiddlesticks. They're not important. You're the only one that counts.
7: Esther, everyone in this world who has ever dreamed about better things has been laughed at. Don't you know that?
1: Oh, I suppose I do, but...
7: But there's a difference between dreaming and doing. The dreamers just sit around and moan about how wonderful it would be if only things were different. And the years roll on and they grow old. And by they forget everything, even about their dreams.
1: Oh, I don't want to be like that. I want to be somebody.
7: Oh, yes. Oh, yes. You want to be somebody. But you want it to be easy. Oh, you modern girls give me the pain. When I wanted something better, I came across those plains in a prairie schooner with your grandfather. Oh, everyone laughed at us. They did it all the other pioneers. They said this country would never be anything but a wilderness. We didn't believe that. We were going to make a new country. Besides, we wanted to see our dreams come true.
1: Oh, Granny, it must have been wonderful.
7: It was wonderful. But don't you think for one single minute that it was easy, Esther Blodgett? We burned in summer and we froze in winter. But we kept right on going and we didn't complain. Because we were doing what we wanted to do. Can you understand that?
1: Yes, I can.
7: Could you do it? Could you do it even if it broke your heart? Because remember, Esther, for every dream of yours you make come true, you'll pay the price in heartbreak. Oh, I know what I'm talking about. You may not believe it, but I was a young girl once. A very pretty young girl. A lot prettier than you are. And I was in love with your grandfather. And when some Indian devil put a bullet through him, that is as if it had gone right straight through my heart, too. But I remembered all he taught me. And I went right on. I buried him out there on that wilderness with my own hands. And I went right on that same day. And I kept right on going. Even when your mother was born.
1: Oh, Granny, I want to make it worthwhile.
7: You know, Esther, there'll always be a wilderness to conquer. Maybe Hollywood's your wilderness now. From all I hear, it sounds like it. But if you've got one drop of my blood in your veins, you won't let Mattie or any of her kind break your heart. You'll go right out there and break it yourself. That's your right.
5: Here. Oh, here. Stop that nonsense.
7: Here. Take this and go to your Hollywood.
1: Oh, I can't take your money.
7: Well, why not?
1: It's your savings.
7: Well, I was only saving up for my funeral. Now I don't think I'm ever going to die.
1: Oh, Granny, how can I ever thank you?
7: By giving me your word of honor that you'll never tell a living soul where you got that money.
1: I promise.
7: Remember, if you do, I'll have you arrested for robbing me.
2: I've waited for that chance for 30 years.
6: There she is, girl.
1: Oh, thank you.

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0: Good afternoon.
1: Day, week, or month?
0: Well, it's a little hard to say. You see, I'm going into the movies.
1: Well, you better take it for a week. It'll break your jump to Beverly Hills.
0: Are all the studios really near here?
1: All except Gaumont British.
0: I suppose the best way to get a job is to go straight to the studios, isn't it?
1: Mm-hmm.
0: I haven't any illusions, you know. I'm perfectly willing to begin with a little bit of a part, or even as an extra.
1: $6, please. In advance.
0: Oh,

0: beg your pardon. I'd like to register for extra work.
1: How long have you been in Hollywood?
0: Well, it's about a month now.
1: We haven't put anyone on our books for over 2 years. Come here. I'd like to show you something.

0: Every time you see one of those little lights flash, it's somebody asking for a job. Every time you hear them say, try later, it means there isn't any job. You can't keep the girls at the switchboard long, they go crazy. Every one of those little lights thought it was going to be a star. Still want to go in the movies? You know what your chances are? 1 in 100,000.
1: But maybe I'm that one.

0: Any phone calls for me, Mr. Randall?
1: Oh, no. Jesse Lasky and Sammy Goldman must be writing letters instead. How's the luck today?
0: There wasn't any.
1: Maybe you don't go at it in the right way. I'll take Danny McGuire here. He knows the ropes. Don't you, Danny?
2: Sure, I've had him around my neck for years.
1: What? Oh, Miss Blodgett. Danny McGuire, our new tenant.
0: How do you do?
1: Mr. McGuire is a big director.
0: Oh, are you really? Oh, could you possibly use me in a picture, Mr. McGuire? Of course, I haven't had much experience, but I don't think that really matters if you're willing. And
2: now
0: I really
2: listen,
0: feel that...
2: lady. In the first place, I'm not a director. I'm an assistant director. In the second place, if I had any jobs to give away, I'd confer one on myself. And in the third place, you should have stayed back home in the first place.
1: Oh, no, what have you done?
2: Hey, wait a minute. Hey, don't be that way. Don't do that. Gosh, I didn't mean to get tough, but a guy thinks he's being kidded when somebody asks him for a job and he hasn't got one for himself. After all, I'm not a big enough shot to hurt your feelings.
0: I'm sorry. It wasn't just that. It was a lot of things. Looking for a job every day and never getting any nearer to it. I guess I was beginning to get a little scared.
2: I know. Lady, do I know. Well, there's only one thing to do for that feeling when you're tired and sunk and down to your last nickel. Come on, and I'll buy you a drink.
0: Well, it's not as bad as down to the last nickel. I've still got $11 left.
2: $11? You're going to buy me a drink. Come on. That's right, George. There's nothing like a little rum to take away that milk flavor. I beg your pardon.
0: Singly. And when I sign my contract, the first thing I'm going to do is see that you direct every picture I'm in.
2: That's my pal.
0: Of course, I'm going to be perfectly nice about it, but I'll just insist.
2: Now, that's the way to talk. Don't let them lick you.
0: Oh, I should say they can't lick me. If they try anything like that, what? I just won't sign.
2: Now, that's right. What have you got to lose? Another one of these and we'll open our own studio.
3: Bill rendered $24. Past due. Remit without further delay. Me,

0: Fifth race.
1: Tri-cap. 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

0: Hey, the program's gonna be swell tonight. Now, you take this fella Beethoven. I'm a pushover for him. And Chopin, well, he's not so dusty either. But I kind of wish that once in a while they'd play something you could sort of go out whistling, you know, like, blado, nacetto, blado. Well, there's a tune. Hey, why don't you throw your hat in the air or something, can't you? This is a celebration. My job starts tomorrow.
1: I know it does, and I think it's swell, Danny.
0: Gee, I wish you were in on it, too. But, oh, no, it would have to be a war picture. One of those big novelty numbers. A war picture without any beautiful women at the front. Oh, well, something will happen soon.
1: Maybe.
0: Why don't you go home, kid?
1: Oh, Danny, I can't do that. I came here, and I've got to stay.
0: Well, now, if it's on account of money, I can only...
1: Thank you. You've given me enough already. Anyhow, this is no time to be worrying. This is a party. Look at all the people. Everybody in the world. Look. That's me and the name.
0: And he seems to have had that one extra cocktail.
2: That's from the orchestra leader.
3: Hello, Otto.
4: Hello, Norm.
3: Oh, Mr. Maine, put your arm around Miss Regis.
4: Otto, this is the Hollywood Bowl.
3: Oh, afraid of crowds.
4: Go on, get out of here.
3: What's the matter? You getting too big to bother with photographers?
4: Don't want any pictures taken, no.
3: Oh, is that so? Well, suppose tonight take it anyway.
4: Well, shove that brownie number 2 of yours down your throat.
3: Thank you, Mr.

0: bag and sit down. Everybody's laughing at you.
1: Norman.
2: Is he always like that?
3: Well, I suppose he has to sleep sometime.
2: Oh, and he's so wonderful on the screen.

0: Come in. Hello, Danny. What's the matter?
1: Believe it or not, I got a job for you.
0: Danny, that's wonderful. When do I go to the studio?
1: Well, you don't exactly go to the studio.
0: Oh, it's on location.
1: Well, it's not exactly on location.
0: But, of course, I haven't any makeup. Will you tell me what to get and sort of help me put it on?
1: Well, you don't exactly need any makeup. You see, it's not really a picture job. It's being a waitress.
0: Oh.
1: Well, it's kind of a picture job if you look at it right.
0: You said it was a waitress.
1: Well, it's waitressing for Casey Burke, the big director over at our studio. He's giving a party tonight to kind of celebrate on account of finishing the picture, and he wanted me to get him an extra waitress, and it's $5. And I thought of you right away, Esther.
0: That was awfully sweet of you, Danny.
1: Well, there's going to be a lot of big people at Burke's house tonight, and I'll bet you there's any number of big directors, and if you're there, maybe they'll notice you.
0: I could make them notice me.
1: Sure you could, Esther. It's your chance.
0: My chance. All right, Daddy, I'll do it. Oh, but I can't. I haven't got the right things to wear.
1: Here. Now, you don't think the wardrobe department's right next to my office for nothing, do you? A perfect fit.

0: Did you get to the preview last night?
1: I did.
2: Would you like a little hors d'oeuvre? They are very nice.
0: Oh, thanks. But what did you think of the picture?
3: They should have saved it for Thanksgiving. What a turkey.
2: Will you have some hors d'oeuvre? You do like hors d'oeuvre, don't you? I don't think there's anything so enjoyable as hors d'oeuvre before supper. And these are rarely delightful.
3: And at the finish, the kid turns around and sings a lullaby to its mother.
2: Pardon the big boys, but would you like a little hors d'oeuvre? They say they're the best in town.
0: Don't tell me. I know. Mae West. That's a great twist. But where are you going to find a 2-month-old baby that can sing?
4: Hello, Oliver.
0: Oh, hello, Casey.
4: You want to fire me now? Wait till you see the picture. I'm not a director anymore. I'm a male nurse.
0: What's the matter with the picture?
4: A guy by the name of Norman Mae. His work is beginning to interfere with his drinking. Oliver, don't tell me I'm to direct his next picture, too.
0: Mm-hmm.
4: You were my favorite producer.
0: Now, wait a minute. You just go right on with your directing. I'll take care of these stars. I know how to handle them. I had a serious talk with Norman after that Hollywood Bowl occurrence. And you don't have to worry any more about his behavior.
5: Excuse me, Mr. Niles. Mr. Libby of your publicity department is on the telephone. He says it's most important, sir. It's about Mr. Mean.
0: Thank you.
3: Oh, it's probably just some little thing.
4: Of course, Oliver. I'll turn on the radio and see if they've called out the National Guard yet.
0: Hello, Libby. What's the good word?
6: Mr. Norman Mean, America's Prince Charming, was apprehended driving an ambulance down Wilshire Boulevard with a siren going full blast. He explained he was a tree surgeon on a maternity case.
0: Well, will it be in the papers?
6: No, it won't be in the papers. But that's a nice, expensive hobby of yours, keeping Mr. Maine's informal entertainments out of the public press.
0: Oh, that's fine work, Libby. Try and see that no one gets to Norman. He's probably home sleeping at all.
3: All of them.
4: Why can't you forget those dopes at the studio for one night? Business, business all the time. I don't know what's going to become of you.
7: Norman! Why didn't you call for me?
4: Well, by darling, why didn't I call for you?
7: In case you've forgotten, I was supposed to come here with you.
4: Oh, that's all right. I got here without any trouble.
7: The only reason I don't slap your face.
4: Yes, darling, I know. Hello, John.
0: Oh, hello, man.
4: What's the matter with Oliver? He looks as if he'd had bad news.
0: Hello. Hello, Mary.
8: What's the matter, old boy?
0: Maybe I'm wrong. I guess I've been drinking too much lately.
8: Oh, you ought to cut it down. It's bad stuff. Scotch and soda. Come on.
0: The word, you know, is pronounced when.
8: Bad dialogue, Oliver.
0: You'd rather not watch this.
8: You know best. Soda.
0: Thank you. Oh.
8: Go ahead and say it.
0: I've got it coming to me. Don't make it tougher on me, Norman. I don't want to stand here and preach, but take a look at my side of it. I'm trying to make pictures with you.
8: I know. Costs are going up and the grosses are going down.
0: No, it isn't that. I've made lots of money with you, and I can afford to take a loss. But I hate to see you going the way of so many others.
8: Why don't you get Lloyd's to insure you against me?
0: You can't get insurance against a man forgetting who he is. You're a great star, Norman, but there's nobody so big that he can afford to have people refuse to work with him.
8: Who doesn't want to work with me?
0: Shh, quiet.
8: Listen, I know plenty of people who do.
0: Yes, and so do I. But your real friends can't stand seeing you start to fall apart.
8: What do you mean by that?
0: The first signs are always the same. Not being able to remember your lines. Cameraman struggling to cover your hangovers. And all because you have to have a good time. Every day and every night. Listen, I've warned you for a long time,
8: okay,
0: Norman.
8: Oliver, you're a swell guy. You won't lose any money on me. I promise you that. I'll be ready for the curtains when the time comes. When it does, here's my epitaph. And now I think I'll have a little drink.
0: scotch and soda. Scotch and soda. Come on, come on, come on, come on.
8: And a little soda?
2: Uh-huh.
8: No, thanks.
0: Yes, pardon me.
8: Oh, lovely, lovely.
0: No, I mean the caviar. Mm-hmm. No, don't go away. I'm starving, really.
8: Which would you take?
2: Well, I don't know.
8: You know, I don't know either. It's hard to choose.
0: I think I'll take caviar.
7: Mr. Main doesn't care for any more. Do you, Normie?
8: No. Well, Normie doesn't care for any more. I think I shall get very drunk indeed. Scotch and soda. Sorry, I have some here.

0: mind if I help him?
1: Won't they miss you?
0: Oh, no, no. They'll just look under the table, and when they see I'm not there, they'll forget the whole matter. What's your name?
1: Esther Blodgett.
0: My name's Maine.
1: I know.
0: You do? Ah. What's so funny?
1: I was just thinking about all your fans and how surprised they'd be to see you here helping me put plates away.
0: Oh, they don't know my finer side.
1: They'd be pretty envious of me, meeting you this way in person.
0: Oh, you do? Well, tell me, are you disappointed?
1: Yes. Now you've got it.
0: Oh, never mind that. That makes the room look lived in. Tell me, why are you disappointed?
1: I was sitting behind you at the Hollywood Bowl the night you didn't want to be photographed.
0: Yeah. I'm told I crept into many a heart that night.
1: Oh, I can never explain this.
0: You know, you have very pretty hair.
1: You better get out of here.
0: And a sensitive mouth. And a charming little...
2: Precisely why are you here instead of with the rest of the guests?
0: Well, I'm just trying to be helpful.
2: I see. Are you sure there's no other attraction?
0: Well, it might be that my old mania for putting plates away is coming back on me.
2: It's rather odd. I always know where I can find you if there's a pretty girl around.
0: It's not only odd, it's embarrassing.
2: You're being deliberately insulting, Norman. I put up with
0: this
2: long enough.
0: No, dear, don't lose your temper. Remember, we must try to keep the voice low. I know you'll excuse us if we go on with our work.

0: see what you've done.
1: Come here. Help me up.
0: Are you hurt?
1: No more than usual. Come on, the wolves are on us. We gotta get out of here.
2: Well, I can't. The dishes aren't finished.
1: Oh, yes, they are. Oh.
3: I know what you're going to say now.
2: What?
3: Good night.
2: Good night and thanks.
4: Hey, wait a minute. Wait a minute.
3: Hey, you realize that all I found out about you is that you were foolish enough to want to go into pictures?
2: But why is it foolish? Look at you.
3: Yeah, that's what I mean. No, I'd rather like to go into this matter a little more thoroughly.
2: Oh, that's awfully nice of you.
3: Why don't we go on up to my place and talk it over?
2: Oh, no. Thank you very much, but I really must say good night.
3: Good night.
2: But you're not angry.
3: No. I'm hungry.
2: Well, why don't you go and get something to eat?
3: Good night, Miss Blodgett.
2: Good night, Mr. Maine.
4: Wait a minute. Peter, the least I can do is to see you to your door.
1: Will I see you again?
2: I hope so.
1: Has anyone ever told you that you're lovely? Well, now you know.
2: Thank you.
1: It's hard to say, but I want to say it anyway. You know, I'm a screen. In private life, I'm a... Well, you know. But whatever I do, I still respect lovely things. And you're lovely. You understand?
2: Yes, I think I do.
1: And it isn't that bump on the head that's doing this.
2: Well, I'm glad.
1: Good night.
2: Good night.
1: Hey! You mind if I take just one more look?
5: Go away. Quite impossible. I wouldn't even consider it. Oh, no, no.
6: Hello? Who is it? Who? Norman? What have you done now? You're not in jail, are you? Oh. Yes, I see. Oh, it's that again. I see. She's beautiful. Yeah, I know. You want me to give her a screen test. Yeah, certainly. She's got wonderful possibilities. Oh, you know she's got something. Well, you knew all the other ones had something, too.

0: girl, but I want to take the test with her myself. Listen, Oliver, you worked hard. You're entitled to a break. You get...
1: Yes, I heard you. Anything. Yes. Yes.
0: Oliver, look. You try to get a little steep now, old man. Right. All right, boy. Good night.
2: Now, tell us. Telephone book. What is it?
1: Over here.

Seven.

0: Yes?
1: Telephone.
0: For me?
1: Some drunk trying to be funny says he's Norman Maine.
0: Oh, thanks, I'll be right down.
1: And Miss Blodgett, would you give him a message for me? Tell him it's 3 o'clock in the morning!

0: Hello?
1: What?
0: Oh. Oh. Oh. Oh, yes, yes. I'll be there. Oh, thank you.
1: What do you think? I'm going to take a test tomorrow, and Norman Maine's helping me do it.
2: I'm taking one, too. Garbo's assisting me.

0: Move that gobo in. We're just still coming at broad.
1: No, the Yankee.
2: Is this light too hot for you, Hanley?
1: Okay, but cut down on the back way.
3: Put a double on that 90.
1: Bring it down a little. That's it. Pull down on that 150. Get pulled down on that 150. Okay.
0: Bring me an apple box.
4: Listen, gentlemen, please, if you don't mind.
0: This is just a test.
5: Ready, Mr.

0: Mr. Burke?
1: Ready now, Mr. Burke.
0: All ready, Mr. Burke.
2: We're ready now, Mr. Burke.
3: All ready, Mr. Burke.
0: We're ready, Mr. Burke.
1: All right, let's take it.
4: Quiet!
5: Quiet!
4: Quiet!
5: Quiet!
4: Quiet!
5: Quiet!
1: Ready, Norman?
3: Yeah.
1: You ready, Miss, what's your name?
6: You'll soon know your name, Esther. The whole world's going to know it.
7: But I'm so scared. Maybe I'd better not try it today.
6: Oh, come on. Now, don't be foolish. They all had to go through this. Harlow, Lombard, Myrna Loy. And now, Esther Blodgett.
7: All right. I'm ready.
1: This is a take, Roland. Quiet.
3: Hey.
8: I may as well tell you that my whole organization thinks I've gone a little nuts to sign you. Well, maybe they're right. I've been nuts before.
9: You see, all the experts seem to think that your type is a little mild for present-day taste. But I rather believe that tastes change, like eyebrows. And I think that also, like eyebrows, tastes are going back to the natural. You look like a nice girl.
3: I think I'm going to like you. That's not important. I think the public will like you. That is important.
7: Yes, I see what you mean. I mean, I know it is.
3: Well, you don't think it's going to be easy. Nothing you really want is ever given away free. You have to pay for it. And usually with your heart.
7: Someone else told me that once.
3: But you still have to work it out for yourself.
8: Oh, hello, this is just a long way of saying, I'm glad you're with us and good luck to you. And now I'm going to turn you over to our demon press agent, Libby. Don't let him frighten you. He has a heart of gold, only harder. And for the love of Pete, learn to close your mouth and keep it closed. Even in your love scenes.

0: Are you a Russian?
1: No, I was born in Fillmore, North Dakota.
0: Oh, no. Frey saw a light of day in a mountain cabin, a trapper's hut, high up in the Rockies. Go on.
1: Well, I always wanted to be an actress.
0: Dreamed of footlights as Lonely Kitty. Are you sure there's no Russian in your family?
1: Positive.
0: That's a shame. Well, what does your father do?
1: He's a farmer.
0: Social register-eyed father. Fed up with hypocrisies of 400, sought wilderness for consolation. There, amidst the mountain flowers, he raised another blossom. His lovely little daughter. What's your name?
1: Esther Victoria Lodgett.
2: Greatly appreciating your attention to this matter, very truly.
0: Do you know what her name is? Esther Victoria Blodgett.
3: Hey, we'll have to do something about that right away.
0: Esther Victoria Blodgett.
3: Well, that Blodgett's definitely out. Let's see, Esther Victoria, Victoria. Vicky, how about Vicky?
4: Oh, I think that's terribly cute.
3: Let's see, Vicky. Vicky what?
0: Vicky, Vicky. Pronounced Vicky. Vicky.
3: Siesta, besta, sesta, desta, festa.
0: Oh, that's very pretty.
3: Jesta, hester, desta, lester. Vicky Lester.
4: Oh, I like that.
3: Say it.
4: Vicky Lester.
3: Say it again.
4: Vicky Lester.
3: Say it again.
4: Vicky Lester.
3: Say it.
0: Vicky Lester.
3: Say Vicky Lester.
5: Vicky Lester.
4: Vicky Lester.
3: Vicky Lester.
0: Vicky Lester.
6: Vicky Lester. Flash. Alvin Hiles Studio discovers new starlet, a Cinderella of the Rockies. Her name is Vicky Lester. Those who have peeked tell me she couldn't be more divine. The face of an angel and such natural talents. Her voice is a symphony. Her very walk, they tell me, is enough to drive men mad.
7: Not that way. Get the lid out of your feet. Lift them up. That's better. It's terrible, but it's better.
1: The quality of mercy is not strained. It droppeth as the gentle rain from heaven.
8: Cease.

0: Through the mouth, my child, through the mouth. The nose is for smelling roses. Proceed.
1: Does she have to look surprised all the time? Anyway, it's just a rough sketch.
2: Pretty small mouth, eh? Oh, well.
1: Give her that Crawford smear. This'll give her that deep dish. We're on the wrong track. She still looks surprised.
3: Listen, drunk people. We're shooting on the set this morning. Not in the commissary. Now come on, snap into it.
4: 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No, Mr. Smith is not in.
5: 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No, Mr. Smith is not in.
6: Good morning. What can I bring you, Mr. Main?
7: That just shows how long you've been here.
8: Neighbor, bless you. How soon are you and I going to be married, huh?
7: I don't know. You'll have to ask my mother.
4: Acme Trucking Company? No, Mr. Smythe is not in. Acme Trucking Company? No, Mr. Smith is not in.
9: Me? No, Smith ain't in.
4: Acme Trucking Company.
8: I'd like to speak to Mr. Smith, please.
9: Mr. Smith is not... Oh, Norman.
10: What's all this between you and Smith?
9: I've got a part. It's only one line, but it's in the picture.
8: Well, it's ambition that made you break that date with me last night.
9: I had to be here so early this morning.
8: So did I. I had to stay up all night to make it.
9: You've started your picture, haven't you?
8: No, we're still in a testing stage. You can't seem to get the right girl for the lead.
9: Gee, you think with all the girls there are that...
8: Yeah, I know, but this one's got to be different. She's got to be little and cute and sweet and intelligent. Now, blow me down.
9: What?
8: Well, close my tired old eyes.
9: What is it?
8: Hold everything. Come on. Come on.
11: Well, you've been through the whole casting directory.
9: I'll work day and night, Mr. Niles.
11: And I'll work with her, Oliver.
9: And I can be mean or nasty or anything you want, Mr. Niles.
11: If she clicks, Oliver, you've got a star overnight.
1: Okay.

0: Do you think we were noticed?
1: By no one. They're much too busy playing at croquet. I've loved you all my life.
0: But we only met 2 days ago.
1: That's when my life began.

0: I am, don't you?
1: I think she's sweet.
2: Well, it's Vicki Lester's picture, all right.
1: I think she was much better than he was. These producers are so horribly down. They won't know how good she is.
2: Well, maybe it's because she's a good girl.
3: No, it means not so bad, but it's Vicki Lester they'll go to see.
0: Vicki, darling, I think she's the most precious little thing I've ever seen.
4: The knockout, Libby.
5: You might mention that when you write your review.
6: That Lester kid's a gold mine.
5: Didn't you like Norman Maine?
6: Was he in it?
3: Libby, I'm afraid we have another hit.
5: Huh? It's in the bag. Neatly tied up with beautiful pink ribbons.
6: Hey, where are Norman and Vicki?
5: I don't know. I thought you had them.
6: I wish they'd come. We're having a party at the Trocadero.
0: Isn't it thrilling running away from people? Norman, it's so exciting. So
7: new. A star is born.
8: Come on, then.
0: It's wonderful, isn't it? Crazy quilt.
4: Oh. It's a carpet that's spread for you. It's all yours from now on, you know? Come, Esther. You're a success. You have everything in the world you want. I hope it'll make you happy.
0: Hasn't it you?
4: But then there was one thing I never had. Lots of times I told myself I'd found it, but I always knew I was lying. Still, I never stopped looking for it.
0: Maybe it'll come.
4: Well, I think it has come, Esther. I only wish it weren't too late.
0: Oh, but it's not too late.
4: Oh, you can't throw away your life the way I've thrown away mine and have anything left that's good enough. No.
0: You can. Norman, you can.
4: You mustn't tell me that, Esther. I'm so afraid that I'll believe it.
9: To be married. Guess I didn't read that line right. I'll try it again. We are going to be married.
0: Both of us.
9: Yeah, to each other. What do you think of that?
10: Well, when? Where?
9: Well, we thought we'd elope in the conventional manner.
0: What's the matter?
9: It's trying to decide whether it's good for the studio.
0: Is it?
9: It is.
10: And bless you, my children. When's it going to happen?
9: Oh, we thought we'd just sneak out sometime.
0: We're not telling anyone but you.
10: Listen to this. The screen's ideal romance blossomed into breathtaking...

0: reality today when Vicki Lester and Norman Maine, America's dream lovers, slipped quietly through the portals of holy matrimony. How does it sound?
1: Horrible.
2: But you see, we're going to elope.
0: Sure you are. It'll be the biggest elopement this town ever saw. We'll get a tie-up with the Army. Have you escorted all the way down to Yuma by 20 of their new bombing planes.
2: Is he going with us?
0: Don't you think we can work this thing out better alone? No sense in bothering the happy couple with all the details. I'll see to it that you get a carbon copy of the whole layout.
3: I can hardly wait. I'm sorry we didn't realize that we were in the way. While you're settling the details, you don't mind if I take this woman out and buy her a ring, do you?
0: Sure, go ahead. We want everything legal. That's a charming match. A nice girl like Vicki. And public nuisance number one.
4: Now, wait a minute, Libby. Norman's all right. And if you'll pardon my pointing, Vicky's business is her own. It doesn't require any comments.
0: I wasn't making any comments. I just said it was a rotten shame.
4: So go ahead and plan the elopement.
0: Oh, that elopement stuff is out. You can't get any scope in that. We're going to have a wedding. Where do we have it?
4: Customary place, I believe, is a church.
0: Nah, it's been done. This has got to be something big. The beach. I can visualize it. The bridesmaids in bathing suits. 20,000 Santa Monica school children spelling out the word love. It's a novelty, but is it big enough? Why not the city hall? A police escort of every motorcycle cop in town. Sirens screaming, confetti pouring out of buildings like the Lindbergh reception in New York, only on a big scale. What's the matter? Isn't it big enough?
5: And now, if any man can show just cause why these two may not be lawfully joined together, let him now speak or else hereafter forever hold his peace. Do you, Alfred Henkel, take this woman as your lawful wedded wife? Will you love, comfort, honor, and keep her in sickness and health as long as you both shall live?
6: I will.
5: Do you, I beg your pardon. Do you, Esther Blodgett, take this man as your lawful wedded husband? Will you obey, serve, love, honor, and keep him in sickness and health as long as you both shall live?
2: I will.
5: Place the ring on her finger. Hurry, please. Now, by virtues of the power invested in me as Justice of the Peace of San Bardo Township, County of Los Angeles, I pronounce you man and wife. And now I must exercise my prerogative of office. I hope you'll be very happy, Mrs. Henkel.
2: Thank you.
6: Thank you, sir.
2: Oh, Danny.
6: Thank you very much.
5: Now, if you'll please sign the license.
7: Oh, yes.
5: You know, Mrs. Henkel, I can't help but believe I've seen you somewhere before.
2: Oh, really? Well, I believe this is the first time I've ever been in San Bardo.
5: You know, your face is familiar, too,
6: really?
5: Mr. Henkel.
6: There you are, sir. Thank you very much.
7: Oh, here's your
5: thank
7: receipt.
5: You, sir.
6: Thank you. Goodbye.
2: Goodbye.
7: Goodbye.
6: See you again.
5: Yes, goodbye.
6: No, I don't. Tell me now, see?
7: No. Yeah, I think he got by with it.
6: But it was close. That J.P. was just beginning to remember where he'd seen us.
2: Well, anyway, we got away from Libby.
8: Hello, Toots.
0: If you will be kind enough to glance between my shoulder blades, Mr. and Mrs. Henkel, you will find there a knife buried to the hilt. On the handle are your initials.
6: Lovely to have seen you, Libby. Hold it,
0: wait.
6: Hold it, Danny.
0: There go a couple of rats I raised from mice.
7: Well, they got a right to get married, haven't they?
0: I haven't got any right to double-cross the public. And I haven't done it yet.
7: Hey!
9: People versus Porky Washington. We're charged with violating Section 600.
10: Young man, you're in contempt of court.
0: Operator, get me the Los Angeles Tribune.
10: I have a good mind to put you under arrest.
0: Wait till I make the score. You wait, too. Tribune, give me the city desk. Johnny, this is Matt Libby. I got a flash for you. Norman Maine and Vicki Lester were married at 2:30 this afternoon.
10: Vicki Lester? Court recess. Go away, Libby!

0: Wahoo.
1: Hey, Wahoo. I don't want to sound immodest, but I think I've stripped the gear.
2: Well, sit down, won't you, and let's get acquainted. We'll probably be seeing quite a bit of each other from now on.
1: Well, might just as well break the ice now as later. Now we're old friends. Hey, have I got time for a shower before dinner?
2: Plenty, if you can find the shower.
1: I never can remember where that thing is. Does it pull out or slide under?
2: Here, I think I can find it. Nope, it's the linen closet. Here it is.
1: Nice work.
2: Oh, half the time those things are just luck. I'll see if I can disinfect this steak.
1: Esther, there's no soap.
2: Here.
1: Thank you. Oh, and Esther.
2: Yes, dear?
1: I'll need a washcloth.
2: Oh. How you fix the cigarettes?
1: You know I never smoke underwater. Well, what do I do to make this thing work?
2: Pull that gadget at the top and pray for rain.
1: Well, I can't reach it. I can't get my hands up.
2: If you've gone in there with your arms down, you'll never get your bath. Unless you're a contortionist.
1: Yeah, well, I'm not a contortionist. And don't throw that up to me now. You knew it when you married me. Will you close this door, please? Thank you.
3: Again.
1: Yeah,
3: don't
1: you? They'll recognize me.
3: Now,
1: if
3: you keep your face down, go on. There may not be another car for a week.
1: Well,
3: I...
1: howdy, partner. Howdy. Stuck?
3: Yeah, how'd you guess it? Can you get us some help? Well, I reckon not. You know, it's a long way to town. We're pretty busy down at the place.
1: Well, I gotta get out of here. I've got my wife with me.
3: Doesn't she like the country?
1: No. No, and then we're short of food.
3: There's a lot of game in them woods.
1: You know, well... my wife can't shoot.
3: Well, you're sure up against it. Sorry I can't do anything for you.
1: Well, wait, listen, I'll be frank with you. I'm Norman Maine.
3: Who?
1: Norman Maine.
3: Well, my name's Judd Baker. Glad to have met you. Well, so long.
1: Hey, wait a minute. Listen, you don't...
2: So you're Norman

0: I got my prestige to look out for. I'm supposed to be the best publicity man in the racket. And they laugh themselves sick when I even try to get a decent mention of me.
1: Yes, I know how sensitive you are, Libby, and I don't like to see your feelings hurt.
0: Thanks, boss. Now, Vicky, there's a dish for free space. But if Maine swam across the Pacific, the papers would keep it a secret. Well, the exhibitors don't like him, the critics don't like him, the public don't like him, and I don't like him. Who likes him?
2: Oh, but darling.

0: This is almost too much of a surprise. And there I was in my touching innocence, thinking we were going to live at the beach house.
1: Oh, we'll still keep the place at Malibu. But this is special. This is our castle. It used to be in the air, you know? Well, we'll never use any ugly words like contracts and pictures and careers. When we come in those gates, we'll check the studio outside. Come on, I got another little surprise for you.

0: Oh, Norman, it's lovely.
1: So are you lovely. The whole world's lovely.
2: Hey, hold it! That's it. Caption, their honeymoon never ends. All right, let's get some pictures. Now, if the bride will sit here and the groom stand behind her, we'll have something unique. Now let's go after something different. You sit down and she'll stand up.
3: Pretty radical, isn't it?
2: Yeah, but in a nice way. Okay, Otto, fire. Caption, their honeymoon begins anew.
4: Ah, the producer. Caption, their honeymoon ceases abruptly. Hello, Oliver Gladsey.
5: Oh, I'm glad you're back.
3: Thank you. Vicky, how well you're looking.
0: Hello, Oliver.
5: Am I interrupting?
3: Yes, thank you.
2: Just want a couple more pictures.
5: That's enough of both of them. What they're asking for is exclusives of Miss Lester. Alone.
3: Oh, I see. Well, come on, Oliver. Let you and me get exclusive.
5: See you later, Vicky.
3: Oh, don't worry, Otto. My camera smashing days are over.
6: Yeah. They ain't your only days that are over.
5: Oh, hold that, Miss Lester.
2: Gorgeous.
3: Well, Oliver, how's the dividend situation?
5: Very pleasant. I think we'll show $2 million on the next quarter.
3: Smart move of mine to sell my stock, eh? Oh, well, when you need money, you need it.
5: Well, some people save up for just such an event. There's bound to be a rainy day occasionally.
3: Yeah, but as a citizen of California, I've always refused to admit that.
5: Yes, I know, but still it does rain.
3: Well, anyway, you can thank me for some of those dividends of yours.
5: Mm-hmm.
3: Well, can't you?
5: Oh, sure, sure.
3: That was a little too quick, Oliver. The matter, the Enchanted Hour was a smash hit, wasn't it?
5: Well, it made Vicky a star overnight.
3: Yes, it should have. What about me?
5: Well, let's talk about business at the office, Norman. Beautiful pool you have here.
2: Beautiful.
3: Oh, now, let's talk about it here. Didn't they like me?
5: Well, maybe the part wasn't just right.
3: That was the best part of the year. Look, Oliver. You think I'm slipping?
5: Can you take it?
3: Yeah, go ahead.
5: The tense is wrong. You're not slipping. You've slipped.
3: Oh, my. My fan mail's still big.
5: Norman, Norman, fans will write to anybody for a photograph. It only costs 3 cents for a stamp, and that makes photographs cheaper than wallpaper. But every 25 cents they pay for a theater ticket buys them the right to be a critic. And your last few performances, Norman, have not pleased your critics.
3: You remember I told you I'd be ready for the curtains when the time came? Here it is. Let's call off the contract, no hard feelings.
5: We're not quitting, either of us. There's no explaining these things. We've all seen how the public turns. Maybe we can turn them back. I've got a swell script lined up for you.
3: About Esther. You think that I'm going to get in her way?
5: Well, as a matter of fact, as it happens, there's no part in this story for her. I'd more or less planned to star her in a picture of her own. With that young Pemberton opposite her. He's coming along nicely.
3: Good for young Pemberton. All right, Oliver. We'll make a try at it. Let's hope it's not too late.

No argument. I'll buy those. The screen's most finished actor. I'll say he's finished. He keeps him away in droves.

0: Hello? No. No, Miss Lester isn't home as yet. No, I'm not the butler. But I can take a message just as well as he can, honest.
1: Oh, is that you, Norman? Swell. Listen, Norman. This is Artie Carver. Hiya, kid. Swell. Say, I hear you're through with Oliver Niles. Is that on the level?
0: Please, Artie. I'm not news anymore. Forget it.
1: Say, what kind of a settlement did you make on your contract? Give me a figure so I can do a story on it.
0: There was no money involved. We just called it quits.
1: Okay. I'll fill in my own figure. Say, by the way, I've been trying to get an interview with Vicky for 2 weeks, but she's always busy. How about you giving an old pal a break by speaking to her for me?
0: Sure, I'll ask her.
1: Swell. So long.

0: didn't mean to be late, darling, but Casey wanted...
1: All right. You're here now.
0: What's new today?
1: Nothing. Haven't been out of the house.
0: Let's go somewhere tonight.
1: No, you're tired. We'll stay in.
0: I'm not tired, really.
1: Oh, yes, you are. You've got a hard day ahead of you. Anyway, I see so little of you, I'd like to have you to myself.
0: Oh, but it's the servants' night out. We haven't any.
1: Yes, we have. I fixed a little snack with my own lily white hands. I'm learning to cook in my spare time.
0: Then I think I'll marry you.
1: Oh, I get it. You want to make an honest cook of me. Comes in on wheels in this joint.

0: How's it look?
1: Wonderful.
0: That's what I thought. Now then, don't be formal, just pitch in.

0: I'm afraid my mouth's not quite big enough.
1: I'll measure it next time and make them to size.
0: A little hard to lift, too.
1: I think I'll take those measurements right now. That's what I wait for. All day.
0: That's why I rush home without even changing my costume.
1: We're forgetting that we're hungry.
2: Would you like a sandwich?
0: Thank you. I still have a little work on this one. Norman, will you unhook my dress? I can't breathe.
1: Mm-hmm. And all the time I thought it was the kiss that made you breathless. A lot of hooks. Hmm?
0: Uh-huh.
1: Why don't you have a zipper?
0: That's a good idea.
1: You better?
0: Yes.
1: I don't look now, but I think that guy on your left is in love with you.
0: I hope so.

0: the doorbell.
1: Is it? Maybe they'll go away.
0: Oh, I never do at a time like this. You know. Just a minute, dear. I'll be right back.
2: Does Becky Lester live here?
3: Yes.
2: I got a package for her.
3: I'll sign for her.
2: So who are you?
0: I'm her husband.
2: Oh, sure. I'm right here, Mr. Lester.

0: package for you. And by the way, I forgot to tell you, they want you for a benefit. The Shrine Auditorium next Wednesday night. I told them I'd ask you. And,
1: Oh, darling, I don't want to hear about that now.
0: Well, you better wait till I finish before I forget them all. The Academy dinner secretary phoned. She wants to know if you want a table reserved for you. Oh, yes, Artie Carver called and asked if I'd use my influence with you to get him an interview. I told him I'd try. That was all, I think.
1: Oh, Norman, let's don't talk about those things now. We're forgetting the wonderful food you prepared.
0: I'm not very hungry now. I think I'll fix me a little drink. Hmm?

0: just known him, you'd come.
1: Now, stop worrying. And think how nice that statuette's going to look on your mantelpiece.
2: Do you suppose anything's happened to him?
1: But of course not. He's just been held up in traffic. You think about that statuette.
3: And now we arrive at the climax of the annual dinner of the Academy of Motion Picture Arts and Sciences. The highest award within our power to bestow. We have already applauded with our hearts as well as our hands while awards have been given those gentlemen who during the past year have rendered distinguished service to the motion picture industry. We now pay honor to the ladies, or rather to one lady. We offer to her the Academy Award for the finest performance of the past year. She has already had the world's acclaim, but this is the tribute of her fellow workers, the men and women of this industry. It is not only my pleasure, but my privilege to present this award to the actress who created the unforgettable Anna in Dream Without End, Miss Vicki Lester.

0: ladies and gentlemen, when something like this happens to you, and you try to tell how you feel about it, you find that out of all the words in the world, there are only two that really mean anything. Thank you. All I can do is to say them to you from my heart. All I can do is to keep on saying them.
1: Hey, that's fine.
2: All the thing.
1: That's please. A very pretty speech, my dear. Very pretty. You said the right thing. I want to be the very first one to congratulate you on that valuable little piece of bric-a-brac. Now I want to make a speech. Gentlemen of the Academy and fellow suckers, I got one of those ones for a best performance. They don't mean a thing. People get them every year. What I want's a special award, something nobody else can get. I want a statue for the worst performance of the year. In fact, I want three statues for the three worst performances of the year, because I've earned them. And every single one of you

0: that saw those last masterpieces of mine knows that I've earned.
1: Libby, start the music.
0: What I'm here to find out is, do I get them or do I get them? I'll answer yes or no.
2: Roman, darling, let's go and sit down.
3: Come on, Norman, sit to that.
1: And play it, Norman.
2: Hello, Norman.
3: Hello, Norman, how are you?
4: Hi, Oliver.
2: My dear, do let me congratulate you. You must be terribly proud and happy tonight.
5: Thank you.
0: Somebody give me a drink.

0: Oliver. Nice of you to come to my dressing room.
1: Vicky, how are you?
0: I've missed you. Everyone's missed you. Have a nice trip.
1: Well, a 3-month tour of the theater circuit scarcely comes under the head of pleasure. But the way they're screaming for your pictures all over the country. Miss Lester, if I may talk shop, you are a knockout.
0: Thank you. It's good to hear that.
2: You've been crying.
0: A little.
2: How's Norman?
0: He's trying awfully hard, Oliver.
2: Letting Norman leave this studio was the hardest thing I ever did. There was nothing else I could do.
0: I knew.
2: Has he been... Is he all right?
0: He's gone to a sanitarium. He really wants to stop drinking. And I think he could only...
2: Well, perhaps if he could start working again, it would be some encouragement.
0: Oliver, could you do that? Oh, thank you. But he mustn't ever know I told you.
2: He won't know, and you mustn't worry. I want you to keep up your good work in this picture.
0: I'll try, Oliver. That's the one thing I can do for you.
3: If you'll just sit here, Mr. Niles, I'll have Mr. Main brought down.
2: Thank you.

0: welcome to Liberty Hall.
1: Hello, Norman.
2: Well, no, Mr. Niles isn't slipping me a case of scotch, Cuddles. This is just a handshake. This is Cuddles, Oliver, my social secretary. We go everywhere together.
1: How are you feeling, Norman?
2: Fine. Getting along remarkably well, Cuddles tells me. He says you ought to see some of the boys. Let's sit down. Yeah.
1: Cuddles, we really don't need you.
2: Touching, isn't it? Can't bear to have me out of his sight.
1: Are you comfortable here, Norman?
2: Comfortable. It's positively luxurious. They even have iron bars in the windows to keep out the draft.
1: How much longer are you going to be here?
2: Oh, well, I'm really cured now. I'm just staying on for an extra week or two to get in good shape, you know? After all, there's no particular hurry to return to the cameras.
1: That's what I wanted to talk to you about. I've got a script with a fine part for you in it.
2: Yeah, Oliver, that's great. That's great. Who plays opposite me?
1: Well, it is not exactly the lead. Young Pemberton's doing that. But I tell you frankly, I consider your part better than the lead.
2: Oh, I see. It's better than the lead.
1: Well, of course, it isn't terribly long. But it's one of those parts that makes an impression on you. They'll be thinking about you all through the picture.
2: Mm-hmm. Well, the thing is, Oliver, I'm pretty well set at another studio. I'm not at liberty at the moment to tell you which one. You know yourself how those things are.
1: Of course.
2: But it's a big picture. One of the biggest of the year. Mm-hmm. And the part. Every actor in Hollywood would give his teeth to play.
1: Well, that's fine, Norman. Naturally, that will tie you up for a while. But we won't get to this picture for some time. And perhaps, if you want to consider it for later on,
2: I'll tell you, Oliver, you'd better not count on me. See, I've got several pictures lined up after this one, and they're talking to me about England. You know, they're doing some very interesting things over there, you know?
1: Mm-hmm.
3: Hey.
2: What is it, Cuddles? Speak right out. We all love you.
3: Good dinner.
2: Oh. Here we dine at 5:30 here. Mm-hmm. Makes the nights longer.
1: Well, goodbye, Norman. I'm glad to see you getting along so well.
2: Be out in no time. I'll have to introduce myself all over to a lot of people. They won't know me when I'm not drinking. Goodbye.
1: Goodbye, Norman.
2: Thanks for dropping in. Well, Cuddle, alone at last, eh?

0: work? Sam? How are you, Marion?
1: Oh, hello.
2: Hello.
1: Hello, Naomi. Glad to see you. How I hate to run into these has-beens. They give me the creeps.
2: Me too.
1: He was good while he had it. And he had it quite a while. Hello?
3: Hello, Mr. Main. I haven't seen you in a long time.
1: Oh, I've been resting. Ginger ale, please.
3: Ginger ale and what?
1: Ginger ale and ginger ale.
3: A new leaf?
1: A whole new book. Thank you.
4: Scotch straight. Hello, Libby. Why, it's Mr. America of yesteryear. Do they let you wander about now without a keeper?
1: Oh, sure. I'm a trustee now. Didn't expect to find you at Santa Anita. What do they do with the actors while you're away?
4: Oh, they cut them into slices and fry them with eggs. I suppose you'll be here all the time, now that you've retired from the hurly-burly of the silver screen.
1: Well, we're living down in Malibu now, and pretty lonesome with Esther away working all day.
4: Well, I wouldn't squawk about that if I were you. It's nice to have somebody in the family making a living.
1: Oh, wait a minute, Louie. I don't want to forget that we're friends.
4: Friends, my eye. Say, listen, I got you out of jams because I had to. It was my job, not because I was your friend. I don't like you, and I never have liked you. Nothing made me happier than to see all those cute little pranks of yours finally catch up with you and land you on your celebrated face.
1: What do you work, Libby? Always wait till they're down, then kick them.
4: I don't feel sorry for you. You've fixed yourself nice and comfortable. You can live off your wife now. She'll buy you drinks and put up with you even though nobody else will.
5: Wait a minute.
6: I'm Norman
5: Maine.
7: Oh, it's not my fault.
4: I don't bother to toss him out. He's harmless.
5: All right, Mr. Libby, if you say so.
4: Sure, let him go. What can he do? We can't fight any better than he can act.
6: Norman Maine.
4: Oh, he's drunk again. He's been drunk for years.
1: Give me a scotch. Double. Leave the bottle here.
8: Vicky, you'll be ill. Why don't you try to get a little sleep?
9: But he's been gone 4 days. 4 days and not a word. Oliver, I can't.
8: No, this is Oliver Niles speaking. What? Where? Thank you.
9: What is it?
8: Nothing.
9: Oliver, tell me.
8: He's in the night court. He's been arrested on a drunk charge. He's all right. He isn't hurt. I'm going right on and get him out.
9: I'm going with you.
8: Vicky, it isn't any place for you. And if it gets in the papers,
9: what
8: there'll
9: be... What do I care about the papers? I'm going with you.
10: Division 30, Municipal Court, County Los Angeles, now in session. The Honorable George J. Barris presiding. Be seated, please.
9: Were you able to do anything?
8: The judge wouldn't even see me.
10: Ready, Your Honor.
11: I want to advise you that you're entitled to be represented by counsel, to be confronted by the witnesses that may testify against you, to compel witnesses to attend on your behalf to a public and speedy trial by the court or by a jury, and the right to be admitted to bail.
1: Call the first five.
10: Gregory, Payne, Haynes, Rodriguez, Johnson. Come on, boys, get ready. Go ahead. Move along.
1: William Gregory.
12: Yes.
13: Brain drunk. Picked up at 5th in town. Asleep in the gutter. 14 similar offenses in the past 6 months.
1: Still at it, Gregory. How do you plead?
12: I don't feel so bad.
1: I'll ask you how you feel. I ask you how you plead.
12: Guilty, I guess.
1: When did you get out the last time?
12: Just before Christmas.
1: Well, I'm sorry you'll have to miss New Year's. You'll be out in time for Washington's birthday in 60 days.
2: Milton Rails.
13: A plain drunk. Picked up on Brooklyn Avenue. Given treatment at receiving hospital, then removed to jail.
2: How old are you, Rails?
5: 17, sir.
2: Did you take a good look at those men in the cell with you last night?
5: Yes, sir.
2: And have you taken a good look at yourself this morning?
5: No, sir.
2: Well, I suggest that you do. $5 in 2 days. Sentence suspended.
5: Oh, Judge,
2: Alfred Henkel, more commonly known as Norman Maine.
13: Drunk and disorderly. Cracked car into tree at Sunset and Coronado. Evidently been drinking for days. Resisted arrest and injured one of the arresting officers.
2: How do you plead?
5: Guilty.
2: You're Norman Maine, the actor, aren't you? You've come pretty low, haven't you? There isn't a man here who's had the advantages you've had. Look what you've done with him. You're nothing but an irresponsible drunk, driving about the streets with the power to inflict death or injury on innocent people. I think we'd better deny you that power for a while. 90 days in the city jail.
9: Please wait. I'm his wife.
2: Yes, I recognize you, Miss Lester.
9: Please, Judge. I promise you this won't happen again. I'll be responsible for him. If you just won't send him there.
2: You realize that this man, when drunk, is obviously a menace to public safety? And you realize, too, Miss Lester, the responsibility you'll be assuming to this court and to the Commonwealth.
9: I do.
2: Sentence suspended. Personally remanded to custody wife.
9: Thank you.
6: You can get him at the jail entrance, madam.
2: Jose Rodriguez.
13: Plain drunk. Picked up at first and main. Second offense.
2: How do you plead?
12: I think I'm guilty, Your Honor.
2: 60 days.

0: still asleep. Innocent nearly all day.
1: It's the best thing for him.
0: Awful to see this happen to someone you love. And know in your heart that it can't get any better. I only know that all I can do now is stay with him and try to help him.
1: So will I. And between us, we'll take care of him.
0: You're very fond of him, aren't you, Alan?
1: I'm very fond of both.
0: Then I know you'll understand what I have to tell you. And after what happened last night, I think you already know what it is.

0: thought it all out. Maybe if I hadn't been away from him so much last night and what went before, it wouldn't have happened. I know it's too late to think about that now, but it may not be too late to go away with him and start over somewhere.
1: It's your life you're giving up, Vicki.
0: So I can try to give Norman back his. Can you honestly tell me I'm wrong to do it?
1: No, Vicki. I can honestly tell you that.
0: Then there'll be no more Vicki Lester.
1: Come on, walk to the dog.

0: Darling. This is Maine coming in to apologize again.
1: I'm sorry, dear, but it isn't you.
0: What other troubles have you got?
1: None. I was just playing a scene with myself.
0: Now, look. I'm just coming out of the jitters, and you're just going into them. This is a swell household.
1: Isn't it?
0: I'll tell you what we'll do. I'll promise to brace up if you'll go on the wagon.
1: I guess I have been drinking too much.
0: You know what I'm going to do? I'm going to be an athlete.
1: You mean with great big muscles and everything?
0: Well, roughly speaking.
1: Going to join the YMCA?
0: It costs too much. I'm going wading out in our front yard.
1: Now?
0: Sure.
1: Would you like me to go with you?
0: Sure, if you'd like to.
1: No, me. I don't think I will. It might spoil this beautiful, natural wade.
0: Yeah, I guess that's right. But, darling, look, could you have a hot toddy? Some hot soup for me when I come back?
1: Some hot soup?
0: And I'll make some of those nice sandwiches.
1: Norman, do you have

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And then he had to get it by accident. Pardon. How do you wire congratulations to the Pacific Ocean?

0: way, can't you?
1: Come on, Vicky, let's see your face. Vicky, will you sign my book for me? Write this is Norman's name.
2: Don't you care, Vicky, you get over it.

0: paychecks for the servants, Graves. You'll find a very nice bonus in each one. Miss Lester asked me to thank you for your kindness and service.
1: If there's anything I can do for the little lady, I should be glad to do it.
0: She would appreciate your attending to the closing of the Beverly Hills house.
2: Put down those trunks. Put it down, I say. Well, where is she?
0: In the bedroom. Who are you?
2: I'm her grandmother. Get up.
3: Granny, darling. Oh, I'm so glad to see you. What made you come?
2: Oh, I know when I'm needed. Now get out of here. Go on. Get out of here, all of you. I want to talk to my granddaughter alone.
3: I came just as quickly as I could. But I'm going home. I sent you a wire yesterday.
2: Sit down. Is it true that you're going to quit the movies?
3: I never want to hear them again.
2: What are you running away from, Elizabeth?
3: I'm not running away. It's just that I can't go on. My heart isn't in it anymore.
2: Once I told you, if you get what you want, you have to give your heart in exchange. And you said you were willing. Do you remember?
3: I remember.
2: It seems to me that you've got more than you bargained for. More fame, more success, even more personal happiness. Maybe more unhappiness. But you did make a bargain. And now you're whining over it. I don't think I'd feel so very proud of myself if I were you, Esther.
3: I'm not, Granny. My mind's made up.
2: Oh, and I'm sorry I gave you the money to come out here. It's just waste.
3: Oh, but Granny,
2: I was proud of you, Esther. I was proud to be the grandmother of Vicki Lester. It gave me something to live for. Now, have it ended.
3: I know. Oh, I want to be strong, but I can't go on.
2: You must. Tragedy is a test of courage. If you can meet it bravely, it will leave you bigger than it found you. If not, then you'll have to live all your life as a coward. Because no matter where you may run, you can never run away from yourself. I never knew Norman Maine. He wrote me a very sweet letter when you were married. He said you told him how much I meant to you. And I know just how much you must have meant to him. You know, Esther, I can't believe that wherever he is, he can be very happy, knowing that his death broke the spirit of the little girl he praised me so highly for raising. And I can't believe that he can be very proud, knowing that all his great love did for you was to make you a quitter.
0: The car is ready, Miss Lester. We'll have to go now to make the train.
4: Industry has come to the Chinese theater for this opening tonight. It has come to pay tribute to a great star on her long-awaited return to the screen in what has been called her greatest performance. It has come to pay tribute to the girl herself.
5: The girl who has won the heart of Hollywood. The girl who has won the heart of the world. Miss Vicki Lester. And if I'm not mistaken, Miss Lester's car has just driven up. Yes, it is she.
6: This doesn't scare you too much.
2: I scare very slowly, young man.
6: Check the bar, folks, please. They'll have your mug. I mean your face plastered across half the papers in the country tomorrow.
2: How do I look?
6: Oh, you look swell.
2: You're a liar, but I like you.
5: And here's Miss Lester's grandmother. Won't you say a few words to the radio audience, please?
6: Say something, Letty.
2: You know, we've got a thing like that back home where they all listen in on, but we call it a party line.
5: Won't you say something, please? They're listening.
2: Maybe some of you people listening in dream about coming to Hollywood. Maybe some of you get pretty discouraged. Well, when you do, you just think about me. It took me over 60 years to get here, but here I am, and here I mean to stay.
5: Thank you very much. Miss Lester. This microphone is on an international hookup. Throughout the world, your fans are hoping that you'll say a few words to them.
7: Hello, everybody. This is Mrs. Norman Maine.

How do you live the Mass daily? Blessed are you, Lord, God of all creation. Through your goodness, we have received this bread to offer you. My name is Father Ted. I'm a Redemptorist missionary, pastor here at St. Jerid, Baton Rouge. Today, we will reflect on the second part of the Mass, which is the Eucharist. After the homily, after the prayer of the faithful, after the creed, we all sit down and prepare for the gift. And you see a small group of people walking in from the main aisle to offer the gift, the bread and wine that the community put together, their sweat, their hard work, their dedication, their suffering, their humanity, everything you can name it, their family, their worry, their anxiety. Most importantly, their hard work into that small

0: seed basket and offer to God. And the main celebrant would use that, and he would say this: "Blessed are you, Lord God of all creation. Through your goodness, we have received this bread to offer you. Fruit of the earth and work of human hands, may it become for us the bread of life." Now, a lot of times we have singing going on, so you can't hear this, but that's what that means. And then he mixed water with wine. He said, "Blessed are you, Lord God of all creation, to your goodness. We have received this wine to offer you. Fruit of the vine and work of human hands may become for us a spiritual drink." The bread and wine become the body and blood of Christ from what we offer. And that is important. So don't underestimate your work, your offering. Don't underestimate your sweat, your anxiety, your fears. Everything you offer to God, God will receive and make it to become the body and the blood of Christ. So that when we receive the body of Christ, you say amen, it's also the collective body of Christ, which Jesus is the head. And so that's beautiful, huh? Now, how do you live this part of the Mass in your daily life? I always remember my experience before I even entered seminary. I went to school in Delgado Community College in New Orleans to be a mechanic. And every day, I had a Pell Grant, so I had enough money to go to eat Burger King across the street from Delgado Community College. And I remember before I ate my Burger King, I had to bless myself and ask for grace. But a lot of times, I don't do this, you know, to bless me. I like to bless the food too. So instead of doing this, I do this. In the name of the Father, Son, and Holy Spirit. So I bless it. Whenever we sit down and eat the food, especially as a family together, in a restaurant or in a family, remember you are breaking the bread together. And you bless that food and that drink to become food of life and a spiritual drink. If you believe in that, my brothers and sisters, you're not just eating, you're not just drinking. You're doing this, and people recognize that you are the disciples of Jesus. Remember Jesus on the way to the road of the Emmaus? When he broke the bread and gave thanks to God, his disciples recognized him as his master and teacher, Jesus, who died on the cross and rise on the third day. And so if you and I do it well, create every meal as like a Last Supper. Do it well in terms of sharing our food. Respect the person across the table. Use the Word of God as a way to instruct one another, in a way to inspire one another, in a way to teach one another to live our life. I think we will make a huge difference in our world today. So, may your life become the bread of life for others. May your work become the body and blood of Christ every day. So either you are a truck driver, or a teacher, or a cleaner, or a priest, you are the body and the blood of Christ for the world and for the church today.
1: The obscure saint of the month for June is Saint Paulinus of Nola. Born near Bordeaux around the year 354, Paulinus was the son of the Roman prefect of Gaul, who had extensive property in both Gaul and Italy. Paulinus became a distinguished lawyer, holding several public offices in the Roman Empire. With his Spanish wife, he retired at an early age to a life of cultured leisure. The two were baptized by the Bishop of Bordeaux and moved to Paulinus' wife's estate in Spain. After many childless years, they had a son who died a week after birth. This tragic event caused Paulinus and his wife to begin a life of great austerity and charity, giving away most of their Spanish property. Possibly because of this great example of charity, Paulinus was rather unexpectedly ordained a priest by the Bishop of Barcelona. Married priests were not uncommon at this time. After his ordination, he and his wife then moved to Nola, near Naples. Paulinus gave away most of his remaining property and continued his work for the poor. He supported a host of debtors, the homeless, and other needy people while living a monastic life in his own house. By popular demand, he was made Bishop of Nola and guided that diocese for 21 years. Paulinus died in 431. Among his few writings is the earliest surviving Christian wedding song. His feast day is celebrated on June 20th.
2: Pope Leo calls us to unite in a mission of compassion. In a world thirsting for hope, there is a silent force that sustains everything. Prayer. We are millions of hearts beating in unison with the heart of Jesus. Our prayer for the challenges facing humanity becomes compassion, and our compassion turns into action in the service of all. The Pope's Worldwide Prayer Network brings together people in more than 90 countries to respond to the most urgent challenges of our time, so that this light may continue reaching every corner of the world, to support the formation of young people, to accompany communities, and to maintain digital platforms. Your help is indispensable. In this month of the Sacred Heart, we invite you to let your faith become a concrete gesture of solidarity. Help keep the Pope's mission beating. 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

0: In the name of the Father, and of the Son, and of the Holy Spirit.
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0: You expired, Jesus, but the source of life gushed forth for souls, and the ocean of mercy opened up for the whole world. O font of life, unfathomable divine mercy, envelop the whole world and empty yourself out upon us.
2: O blood and water, which gushed forth from the heart of Jesus as a fountain of mercy for us, I trust in you.
3: Our Father, who art in heaven, hallowed be thy name. Thy kingdom come, thy will be done, on earth as it is in heaven. Give us this day our daily bread, and forgive us our trespasses, as we forgive those who trespass against us. And lead us not into temptation, but deliver us from evil. Amen.
0: Hail Mary, full of grace, the Lord is with thee. Blessed art thou among women, and blessed is the fruit of thy womb, Jesus.
2: Holy Mary, Mother of God, pray for us sinners, now and at the hour of our death. Amen.
0: The Apostles' Creed. I believe in God, the Father Almighty, Creator of heaven and earth, and in Jesus Christ, his only Son, our Lord, who was conceived by the Holy Spirit, born of the Virgin Mary, suffered under Pontius

0: Pilate, was crucified, died, and was buried. He descended to the dead. On the third day he rose again. He ascended into heaven and is seated at the right hand of God, the Father Almighty. He will come to judge the living and the dead. I believe in the Holy Spirit, the Holy Catholic Church, the communion of saints, the forgiveness of sins, the resurrection of the body, and life everlasting. Amen.
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Eternal Father, I offer you the

Let us pray. Eternal God, in whom mercy is endless, and the treasury of compassion inexhaustible, look kindly upon us and increase your mercy in us, that in difficult moments we might not despair nor become despondent, but with great confidence submit ourselves to your holy will, which is love and

the divine praises. Blessed be God, blessed be his holy name, blessed be Jesus Christ, true God and true man, blessed be the name of Jesus, blessed be his most sacred heart, blessed be his most precious blood, blessed be Jesus in the most holy sacrament of the altar, blessed be the Holy Spirit, the Paraclete, blessed be the great Mother of God, Mary most holy, blessed be her holy and immaculate conception, blessed be her glorious assumption, blessed be the name of Mary, Virgin and Mother, blessed be Saint Joseph, her most chaste spouse, blessed be God in his angels and in his saints.

The obscure saint of the month for June is Saint Paulinus of Nola. Born near Bordeaux around the year 354, Paulinus was the son of the Roman prefect of Gaul, who had extensive property in both Gaul and Italy. Paulinus became a distinguished lawyer, holding several public offices in the Roman Empire. With his Spanish wife, he retired at an early age to a life of cultured leisure. The two were baptized by the Bishop of Bordeaux and moved to Paulinus's wife's estate in Spain. After many childless years, they had a son who died a week after birth. This tragic event caused Paulinus and his wife to begin a life of great austerity and charity, giving away most of their Spanish property. Possibly because of this great example of charity, Paulinus was rather unexpectedly ordained a priest by the Bishop of Barcelona. Married priests were not uncommon at this time. After his ordination, he and his wife then moved to Nola, near Naples. Paulinus gave away

0: most of his remaining property and continued his work for the poor. He supported a host of debtors, the homeless, and other needy people while living a monastic life in his own house. By popular demand, he was made Bishop of Nola and guided that diocese for 21 years. Paulinus died in 431. Among his few writings is the earliest surviving Christian wedding song. His feast day is celebrated on June 20th.
1: Pope Leo calls us to unite in a mission of compassion. In a world thirsting for hope, there is a silent force that sustains everything. Prayer. We are millions of hearts beating in unison with the heart of Jesus. 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The Pope's Worldwide Prayer Network brings together people in more than 90 countries to respond to the most urgent challenges of our time, so that this light may continue reaching every corner of the world, to support the formation of young people, to accompany communities, and to maintain digital platforms. Your help is indispensable. 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Donate today.

0: So someone asked me today, why do you pray to Mary? And I said, why do I pray to Mary? I pray to Mary because I want to receive God's love. She brings God's love into my life. For heaven's sakes, Mary is the great one. She's the human person that brings God's love to us through her son, Jesus Christ. Go to Mary. She's a great woman. She gives me much consolation, warmth. And when I go to Mary, I know I'm in the hands of God. Amen.
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Hello, dear friends, and welcome to our program, Living in the Light of Christ. I'm Father Anthony Mihalik, a Redemptorist priest, and we are coming to you from our Redemptorist retreat house of San Alfonso, located on the beautiful shore of the Atlantic in Long Branch, New Jersey. Each morning, we are blessed with the light of the sun rising slowly from the far horizon on the ocean. How beautiful is the serenity and peace that comes with the light of each morning. And we humbly give our grateful thanks to God for the gift of another day. Here we find a place to step away from the noise and the busyness of the world. Here we find a place of serenity and peace, a place to commune with God, a singular place of holy ground. In this series, we invite you to enter into a place of stillness and inner peace. We invite you to an inner silence that allows the voice of Christ, Jesus, to speak from a place deep within. We invite you now to enter into a brief time of retreat, a time of intimacy with the person of Christ, Jesus, who calls us to live each new day in the radiance of His light, His peace, and His love. In the tender compassion of our God, the dawn from on high shall break upon us to shine on those who dwell in darkness and the shadow of death, and to guide our feet into the way of peace. This is a reading from the book of Genesis, chapter 1. In the beginning, when God created the heavens and the earth was without form or shape, with darkness over the abyss, and a mighty wind sweeping over the waters, God then said, "Let there be light." And there was light. God saw that the light was good. God then separated the light from the darkness. God called the light day, and the darkness He called night. Evening came, and morning followed the first day. And then God said, "Let there be a dome in the middle of the waters to separate one body of water from the other." God made the dome, and it separated the water below the dome from the water above the dome, and so it happened. God called the dome sky. Evening came, and morning followed the second day. Then God said, "Let the water under the sky be gathered into a single basin, so that the dry land may appear," and so it happened. The water under the sky was gathered into its basin, and the dry land appeared. God called the dry land earth, and the basin of water He called sea. God saw that it was good. Then God said, "Let the water teem with an abundance of living creatures, and on the earth let birds fly beneath the dome of the sky." God created the great sea monsters and all kinds of crawling things, living creatures with which the waters teemed, and all kinds of winged birds. God saw that it was good, and God blessed them, saying, "Be fertile, multiply, and fill the waters of the seas, and let the birds multiply on the earth." Evening came, and morning followed, the fifth day. Then God said, "Let the earth bring forth every kind of living creature,
tame animals, crawling things, and every kind of wild animal, and so it happened. God made every kind of wild animal, every kind of tame animal, and every kind of thing that crawls on the ground. God saw that it was good. Then God said, "Let us make the human person in our image and after our likeness. And let them have dominion over the fish of the sea and the birds of the air, the tame animals, all the wild animals, and all the creatures that crawl on the earth." God created humankind in his image. In the image of God, he created them. Male and female, he created them. God blessed them, and God said to them, "Be fertile, multiply, fill the earth, and subdue it."

How many times have we heard the story of creation? How many times have we heard that we have been created in the image and the likeness of God? Countless times, I'm sure. The question is, however, have we allowed this divine truth to really enter into the depth of our consciousness? Has

It reached down to the level of the heart. Have we allowed this divine truth to be the decisive, formative, defining factor of our lives?

It is for one reason only. And that is this. Because God desires union with us. God desires union with you, with me. From the very beginning, God desires intimacy with the human person that God has created. God desires intimate union, which is relationship with you and with me. There's no other reason for God to create in God's own image than this, that we might come to be in divine and intimate union with God. It is not wrong, then, for us to understand ourselves as beloved, beloved in the eyes of God. That is who we are. We are God's beloved children. And as such, we are gifted with intellect, with the ability to think and to reason. We're given freedom of will and are created with the ability to be conscious of our existence in God, conscious of the fact that we are called in freedom of will to be united with God, conscious of our calling to love God and one another. This is what sets us apart from the animals that God has placed upon this earth. We're conscious of God. We're conscious of who we are in God. Do we see the beauty and the dignity of who we are as human persons, created and beloved by God? But the beauty and the dignity of God's beloved children suffered greatly from the very beginning. For from the very beginning, our first parents, yes, Adam and Eve, they chose to abuse their freedom and to turn away from God. And here we have the primal separation from God, the origin of sin in the world. And we see the darkness that fell upon us, where once there was only the light. In the Garden of Eden, we're told that God was in the habit of walking each day with Adam and Eve in the lovely shade of the trees of the garden. And one day God comes to be with them, to be with the beloved ones, and they're not to be found. And God calls out, "Where are you? Where are you? I've come to be with you, to walk with you as I always do. Where are you?" And God hears the voice of Adam. But it is now an unfamiliar voice, not loving and resonant with life, as God knows Adam's voice to be, but rather it's a voice that is fearful, choked, and darkened. God calls, "Where are you?"

And Adam says, I heard your footsteps in the garden, and I was afraid because I was naked. And so I hid myself. We then hear perhaps what are the saddest lines in all of sacred scripture. God says to Adam, who told you that you were naked? You've eaten then of the tree of which I told you not to eat. We see here that God is the first one to be betrayed in love, to be betrayed by the beloved. Right from the beginning, the beloved ones chose that which was apart from God. God did not separate from us. Rather, we separated from God. Now, you may ask, well, why didn't God just create us all to be good and to always do the right and to never do anything to separate ourselves from God? Why didn't God just eliminate the possibility of any wrongdoing, simply make all of us good and loving children of God? Why didn't God just do that? Well, perhaps it may sound like a good idea, but when we look at what we are really saying, we see exactly why God would not create in this manner. If God created us all so that we could do no wrong and always choose the good, then God would have created us without free will, which means that we would not be able to love either God or one another. Why? Well, because love can never be coerced. Love can only be freely chosen and freely accepted. We cannot be made to love without any option to not love. God desires that we choose love. And to make that choice, we must be given the gift of free will. With that gift comes the capacity to misuse the gift. In other words, to choose not to love. And this is precisely what humanity chose at the very beginning of time. We chose not to love, but to separate ourselves from God. In the beginning, we separated ourselves from the source of all light, all truth, all love, and all life. And in so doing, we entered the realm of all darkness, all falsity, all hatred and indifference. And finally, we entered into the realm of death itself. None of this, none of it, was God's design or God's will. It was all our own doing. But God would not leave us alone in the darkness. God calls us home in Christ, the light of the world. In Christ Jesus, our Redeemer, our Savior, our Lord. In Christ, we're now called to live once again in the light that is of God alone, and not to hide ourselves in the darkness. It is Christ Jesus who calls to us now so lovingly, so tenderly, so intimately,

0: And he asks us, "Where are you? I've come to be with you. Come to me," he says, "all you who labor and are heavy burdened, and I will give you rest." He calls us all unto himself. Today, in this moment, he calls us back into his embrace, for in him alone do we find true peace. In him alone do we come into the light that guides us along the pathways of this life. Without him, we will falter in the darkness. Just as our first parents faltered in the Garden of Eden. Our God is a God of loving intimacy, who calls us all to loving relationship in Christ Jesus. In the stillness of these moments, may we recommit ourselves to him. In the silence, may we listen only for the sound of his voice, calling us ever closer into loving embrace. From this day forward, may our one desire be to live only in the light of Christ. O infinite love of Jesus, worthy of being infinitely loved, you, my Lord, love humanity so much. How is it that you are loved so little in return? What more could you do to make yourself loved? O my Jesus, make yourself known. I beg you, make yourself loved. When shall I love you as you have loved me? Reveal to me more and more the greatness of your mercy. Forgive all the displeasure I have ever given you. Grant me holy perseverance. Grant me your holy love. Grant me perfect conformity to your holy will. Grant me heaven, where I may love you forever. O Mary, Mother of God, in you I trust. Your prayers can make me belong wholly to Jesus. Amen, so I hope. So may it be.
1: In the Garden of Eden, God said to the serpent who tempted Adam and Eve, "I will put enmity between you and the woman, between your seed and her seed. You will bruise his heel, and he will crush your head." Genesis chapter 3, verse 15. The woman in Genesis is our mother Mary. Her seed is the Christ and all those who would humbly follow him as his disciples. And that is you, my dear friends. You who are faithful followers of Christ. There is a war between the children of light, those who follow Christ, and the children of darkness, those who follow the dictates of Satan. This is the sad reality of the world we live in. But see the power

of our Mother Mary, the Mother of the Christ. In so many images of our Mother, we see that her foot is firmly planted on the serpent's head. For as it is she who carried Christ Jesus in her womb, it is her one desire and her fervent prayer that all of God's children come to him, to her son. She brought him into this world through her fiat, her yes to God. And because of this, it is her foot that is there to crush the powers of darkness. And so we honor and venerate and love our Mother, most especially here in this Redemptorist retreat house of San Alfonso. We honor her under the beautiful title of our Mother of Perpetual Help. The Redemptorist congregation has been especially blessed and honored to receive the original icon of our Mother of Perpetual Help in 1866. It was given to us by Pope Pius IX, and we were commissioned to make her known throughout the world under this title of Perpetual Help. And so we do so with great reverence and love. When we look into her loving gaze, we see there that she is the sure pathway that leads us unto him, who is the light of the world. From this beautiful image of perpetual help, we see how she gazes upon us, we who are her children. If you look at the image of perpetual help, notice that Mary's right ear is slightly showing. There is a reason for this. And notice too that her mouth is rather small. There is also a reason behind this. Putting the two together, what is it that our Mother is saying to us? She's saying, children, listen for his voice. And children, she says, speak less. She's calling us all to a quietness, a stillness within, a place of silence, an inner peace, a place of contemplation, where we are finally able to hear the voice of her son. Notice too that Jesus' little hands are holding on to his mother's hand, and yet her hand remains open. She's not grasping her son's hand. It remains open. Why? It's open because she's waiting for every one of us to place our hand there as well. She is our powerful, beautiful mother, given to us at the foot of the cross, and with our hand firmly in hers, there is never any fear that we will lose our way in the darkness. For she will always bring us into the light that is her Son. And in that light, we will grow ever stronger in our faith, ever stronger in hope, and in the love that is of God alone. With our hand in our mother's hand,

0: We will, with certainty, be living this life as children of God. We will be living this life in the light of Christ.
1: Thank you for joining us here at San Alfonso for this brief time of retreat. We hope you will join us again next time for another episode of Living in the Light of Christ. Until then, may the peace of Christ dwell richly within you, and may the radiant light of Christ be always upon you. Amen. From the rising of the sun to its setting, may the name of the Lord be praised.

At the sight of the crowds, Jesus' heart was moved with pity for them because they were troubled and abandoned, like sheep without a shepherd. Then he said to his disciples, "The harvest is abundant, but the laborers are few. So ask the master of the harvest to send out laborers for his harvest." Then he summoned his 12 disciples and gave them authority over unclean spirits to drive them out and to cure every disease and every illness. The names of the 12 apostles are these. First, Simon called Peter, his brother Andrew, James, the son of Zebedee, and his brother John, Philip and Bartholomew, Thomas and Matthew the tax collector, James the son of Alphaeus and Thaddeus, Simon from Cana, and Judas Iscariot, who betrayed him. Jesus sent out these 12 after instructing them, "Do not go into pagan territory or enter a Samaritan town. Go rather to the lost sheep of the house of Israel. As you go, make this proclamation: the kingdom of heaven is at hand. Cure the sick, raise the dead, cleanse lepers, drive out demons. Without cost you have received, without cost you are to give." Hello and welcome to Close Walk Catholic Communications. I'm Father Byer, your host, and we're glad that you can join us today. Our Lord's heart was moved with pity because they were troubled and abandoned, like sheep without a shepherd. What does it mean to be a shepherd? What does it mean to lead people back to God? What is my responsibility as a priest? What is the church's responsibility between the bridge between heaven

and earth? And what are individual ministers' responsibility to lead people back to God? You know, one of the things that I see on television that's very disconcerting. And of course, we can begin cleaning our own house and realize some of the things that have been suffered by people at the hands of priests. I know it's 25 years old now, but to think that some of the abuse that has taken place over the years is very, very troubling. It's very, very troubling. Now, the church has a rich history of saints and also has a history of sinners. Our Lord promised to be with us till the end of time, but he didn't promise to make us divine and without sin. And so I make no excuses for that. It's a very shameful part of our history. But the reality is if the church were made up of perfect people, I couldn't get in, and nor could you. And so to deal with the human element, as difficult and as painful as that is at certain times, we need to realize it's part of our humanity. Not excusing it. Not in any way saying it's okay, but it's part of our humanity. And then I look around and I look at certain churches that in many ways don't talk about what they believe or what they profess, but they just look at other religions, other denominations, other preachers. And what they do is spend their time condemning them and saying they're wrong and we're right. They're wrong. I, as a Catholic priest, am not going to tell anyone who feels they've come to know God in a different church that I think they're wrong. But I do believe I can say within the church, there's a fullness of truth. And within the fullness of truth, we trace ourselves back to Peter when our Lord said, "You are Peter, and upon this rock I'll build my church, and the gates of hell shall not prevail against you. Whatever sins you declare bound on earth shall be bound in heaven. Whatever sins you declare loosed on earth shall be loosed in heaven. And know that I am with you until the end of the world." And that's why the church has endured, warts and all, and the human element and all. That's why we've endured. But I don't think it's a church's role to say, those people are wrong. Those people, you know, sinners. Those people believe in heresy. But I do believe we can look at certain behaviors. And when we hear someone say, "God wants me to have that $56 million jet because if Jesus were alive today, he wouldn't be riding no donkey." What you talking about, bud? Or, "Brother, can't you just say, give $25? No, I say $1,000. You give $1,000. God has given me power over unclean spirits. I go, be gone, COVID. Y'all don't have to worry about it anymore. Be gone, COVID." Our Lord gave to the disciples extraordinary gifts to go out and preach his word. But he didn't give us extraordinary gifts to go out
and enrich our station in life. If it's truly of God, we go to the very last line of this gospel. Without cost, we have received. Without cost, we are to give. And I think that is the mark of true discipleship. I'm not doing it because someone thinks I'm wonderful. I'm not doing it because someone thinks I've got all these gifts. And locally, there's a nun who God has given so many different gifts to. And she's the first one to tell you, I do nothing. But God uses me to do things for His glory. She said, I'm ordinary. I'm not extraordinary, but God's gifts are extraordinary. And that's what I've been called to share. That's what I've been called to give. And I think that's how we really come to understand what's of God and what's of man. Believe me, all of our sinfulness is of man. All of the power and the might and the grace of God is from on high. When our Lord says he was sad because they were like sheep without a shepherd, they had no one to lead them. They had no one to bring them the truth of the Gospels. When we find people who want not to preach the gospel, but to preach current events and to give their own particular spin on current events. And I'm not saying that we should not take the gospel and look at what's going on and bring the gospel into the light of where the world is headed. Sure, we're supposed to do that. We're supposed to make the word become flesh. We're supposed to take this particular situation, and it sounds trite, but we're supposed to take this particular situation and see how the Lord would have reacted and how the Lord would have treated people. But we're not supposed to take the gospel and change the truth of God to fit into modern society. You know, when you look at the role of church, you ask a question. Is the purpose of the church to change the world in order to follow sacred scriptures? Or is the purpose of the church to change the scriptures to follow modern day society? If it's not the former, then we're not really a church. When we hear people say that, you know what, the gospel just doesn't fit in today's world, we need a third testament. Or people who say, well, you need to realize that God the Father, he's non-binary. And Jesus is trans. And you can go to the Bible and you can see where the Bible justifies abortion. I think our Lord weeps when he hears people taking his word, his life, his example, and changing God to keep up with society, and not changing society to keep up with God. So when people say, well, you know, I didn't really feel comfortable in that church, so I found this new church, and they got a Starbucks in the lobby, and they got, you know, they got this great band who performs, and we all love singing and clapping. Good. Why didn't you feel comfortable in the church?
Is it because the truth of the gospel made you feel like you needed to change? And rather than accept the fact that God calls us to repentance, rather than accept the fact that God calls us to conversion, rather than accept the fact that we need to change to be pleasing in the sight of God, we decided to change churches. It made me feel more comfortable about my lifestyle, about the decisions I've made, about the way I'm living, about the things that I no longer believe apply to me, because it doesn't make me feel comfortable being in that church. Because if I'm going to stay there, then I've got to take a really hard look at who I am and what I do and how I live. And I'm not willing to do that. I want to go to a place that's a lot more fun, a lot less rules, and I feel a lot more comfortable. When we get to that point, we're replacing God for man. We're replacing the truth for society. Don't go there. That's why our Lord thought they were like sheep without a shepherd. Stay with us. We'll be back in a moment. Hi, I'm Father Jeff Bai from Closer Walk Catholic Communications. Thank you for being here today, and a special thanks for the support that you give us. First of all, your prayerful support we so desperately need, and also your financial support. We are donor-driven, and that is what keeps us on the air today. As you well know, the truth is in great demand and in very short supply, and mainstream media is not going to bring you the truth of the Gospels of our Lord Jesus Christ, because that's not socially acceptable and it's not politically correct. Certainly, we all realize that when this life journey's over, we don't stand before the Supreme Court, we stand before the throne of God. Therefore, with great clarity and great charity, to pronounce the truth of the Gospel is important. Your prayers, your financial support, enables us to do that. So we thank you, and may God bring you closer in your walk with the Lord each day. God bless you. Then he said to his disciples, "The harvest is abundant, but the laborers are few. So ask the master of the harvest to send out laborers for the harvest." Hello, and welcome to Closer Walk Catholic Communications. I'm Father Byer, your host, and we're glad that you came back. The harvest is rich, but the laborers are few. Why is that? Why don't we have young people who say, you know, wouldn't it be wonderful if God called me as one of his own to serve him? What a gift. What a blessing. I can tell you, 47 years later, by the grace of God, I am who I am. Very, very funny. I grew up, and the nuns that taught me were from Spain, and went through this Catholic school, and, you know, knew all the nuns and everything. And in 2006, I moved to Spain to teach. And by that time, the nuns had been retired. And I was 26, 27 years a priest. And what I did was, one weekend, I call my eighth grade teacher, the former principal, and, hey, I'm in Spain, you know, let's get together. So I go meet her in the little town of Burgos, and we find each other in the Plaza Mayor, and we're getting ready to go to lunch. And she stops and she looks at me and she says, "You know, I know the Holy Spirit does make mistakes, but I still can't believe you're a priest." And I laughed. I said, "Look, God's got a sense of humor, okay?" And as she said, "You were the last one I ever thought would have been a priest." I said, "Well, you know, I spent more time in the convent punished. I should have become a nun. I didn't know more about nuns and priests. But anyway, you know." And
The thing is, I am who I am by the grace of God, because God has called me to this life. So if the harvest is abundant, but laborers are few, how come? Has God quit calling men and women to priesthood and religious life? Or have we just quit answering? I think the latter is the answer. I don't know how many parents pray that one of their children might one day serve the Lord in his church as a priest, a sister, a deacon, whatever the case may be. How many parents pray for that? Back in my parents' day and time, that was a very real prayer. It's very much part of our life. And nowadays, we're very, very blessed that in the absence, we're very blessed in the absence of having native-born priests. We've been blessed with priests from other countries who've been willing to come here and serve our communities. Yet they're not always seen as a blessing. Oh, I quit going to that church. I don't know what country that priest is from, but I can't understand a word he says. So I'm going, you know, to another church because I don't like. Let me tell you. If you understand our faith, if you understand the Eucharist, I don't care if that priest is speaking in a foreign language. As long as he can offer you the body and blood of Christ, soul and divinity, whether or not you feel like you walk out and you love his sermon and you got so much out of it, that pales in comparison to the gift of the Eucharist. And many people don't understand that. They go pre-shopping because they like this one more than the other one, or they like his sermons better than the other ones. I get that. I worked very, very hard throughout my life, every weekday, every weekend, to preach the gospel message in a way that people could understand and in a way that people felt like they were being fed. But still, regardless of how good or how bad my sermon was, it doesn't come close to the Eucharist. Now, I'm a diocesan priest, and I had the opportunity, because our diocese was relatively small, so no one was more than an hour and a half away from the chancery. But like the first 40 years of my priesthood, I got to go home every Sunday and have dinner with my family. I had brothers and sisters and nieces and nephews close by. I always had family. I never had, every 3 years, an opportunity to go home and see my mom and my dad. These priests and sisters who've come to serve our communities are doing so at great personal sacrifice for us and for our communities. And for us to act like, well, they don't speak English well enough, then, and us not to embrace them, is really, really sad. For many years when I worked in Calcutta, I tried to help out locally, and I helped out the local parish where I stayed and helped them finance the rededication of their church. And so they asked me to be the main celebrant at the dedication ceremony. And we're getting ready to start Mass, and one of the priests said, "Father, would you please speak slowly, because you know you speak English very funny." And you know what? He was right. In India, I did speak English very funny.

And their ears had to adapt to the way I spoke English, just like our ears have to adapt when priests come from another country. And so to understand what our Lord is asking, our Lord is asking for us to offer up those that he's chosen to serve him and his church. And that's not, I was a vocation director for 12 years. I was in sales, not management, okay? It wasn't up to me to walk up to someone and say, you ought to be a priest or you ought to be a nun. That's not my call. That comes from God. But it was my role to keep the question alive. It was my role to pose the question. It was my role to accompany people through that journey of trying to decide and to determine whether or not God is truly calling them to priesthood and or religious life. And we just don't do that. And there's a diocese down in Argentina, and the parishes that produced priests for the diocese were the first ones to get a parish priest. And if your parish had not fostered a priest or a nun, then you were last on the list when it came to assigning priests that they were very much in need of. I don't think it's a bad idea. I think we all need to realize that the future of the church is not the bishop's responsibility. The future of the church is our responsibility. It's our responsibility to answer the call of vocations. None of my children are becoming priests and nuns because I don't have children. You do. You have children, you have grandchildren, you have great-grandchildren. How many of you have ever talked about becoming a priest or nun or a brother or a sister, whatever the case may be? How many of you ever raised that question? Probably very few. And more often than not, when a child seeks advice about life decisions and career decisions, more often than not, their family advises them to go where the money is. Show me the money. Getting a degree in history, how much history can you eat? Go to computers, that's where the money is. We do that, not being ill-intentioned, but we do that not realizing that the future of the church depends upon all of us. The fact that the harvest is rich, but the laborers are few, that's a societal thing. And when you look at it, the countries where they have many vocations, a lot of them are coming off of the African continent, a lot of them are coming out of India, a lot of them are coming out of the Philippines. Why? Well, you know what? And I've been to all those places. Every kid's not walking around with an iPhone. Every kid doesn't have a game box or whatever the latest electronics are at home for kids. Everyone doesn't have cable TV or streaming at home. These people have had sacrifice as part of their daily lives. They've learned to do without as part of their daily lives. So asking someone to make a sacrifice to give your life to Christ and to serve his church, that doesn't seem crazy. For daddy's little hero and mama's little princess, who've been babied since day one and given everything they wanted, asking them to a life of service, a life of sacrifice, a life of commitment, a life with very little pay, and you don't have sex, they look at you like you're crazy. If you really love your church,

And if you really love the next generation, just ask the question. Help them to be open to what it is God wants them to be and not where they can find the most financial reward. If we open up the next generation to God's will, God is still calling. He'll take care of the details. Thank you for being with us, and may each day bring you closer and you walk with the Lord. God bless.

0: Hi, everyone, I'm Jay Patton. We're so glad you could join us today on This Is The Day. I'm here with Kevin Nelson, and we just have a fantastic show today. We'll be speaking with Carlos Diaz from Legatus, an organization dedicated to supporting Catholic business leaders as they live out their faith life and professional life.
1: And before we meet our guests, we'll take a look at a wonderful initiative from Catholic Charities helping elderly residents stay safe in the Texas heat. And we'll also see an obscure saint video about Saint Romuald for his feast day, which is today.
0: This Is The Day starts right now.

0: Hello, hello, hello. I'm Jay Fadden. Thank you so much for joining us today on This Is The Day, joined by my wonderful friend, Kevin Nelson. You're wonderful today. Every day, every show, you're different.
1: Different.
0: It's always good.
1: Yes.
0: But today, you're wonderful.
1: It is. Thank you, Jay.
0: How are you doing?
1: I'm doing all right, yeah. It's, you know, get the holiday today, Juneteenth, celebrating. Yeah. And hopefully people are, you know, thinking back on that time as well.
0: It's a great holiday.
1: Yeah.
0: It really is an important holiday.
1: Well, we get to the national days. I have a little bit on that later on as well.
0: Not a surprise.
1: Yeah.
0: Not a surprise. Do you know what I have to do later today?
1: What do you have
0: to do? So there is a charity 5K for a young man who passed away, suicide.
1: Okay.
0: So they have a 5K for him.
1: Nice.
0: Sam. And so I'm going to help today mark up the course.
1: Oh, wow. Okay.
0: That's my big day today.
1: I knew Sam,
0: and I know his mom, and I know his family well, and they're wonderful, wonderful people. So that 5K is today. So people, it's probably too late now for them to make it to that race.
1: Yeah, yeah.
0: But
1: very nice. Yeah, it's good to have something like that. And I thought you were actually, because you were talking about your knee and how you were thinking about running.
0: No, I thought you were going to say that you were going to run the race as well. No, you know what? Now that I actually think about it, they could make it because I'm marking up the course today. But the race is tomorrow, Saturday.
1: Oh, yes,
0: it's
1: of course.
0: It's in Bellingham, at the middle school in Bellingham.
1: Okay.
0: I don't know what the fee is to get in, but...
1: If you live in Massachusetts, check
0: it
1: out.
0: Yeah. Yeah, but I won't be there. I'm going in a recording studio on Saturday.
1: You are? Wow.
0: Recording a little music.
1: Cutting your new single?
0: New record.
1: Wow.
0: Can you say record anymore?
1: I think you can, yeah.
0: Okay.
1: Yeah, because they still do it in, like, the Grammy Record of the Year and stuff like that. Yeah.
0: Okay,
1: yeah.
0: Well, let's call it a record.
1: Yeah.
0: I love the text messages. I love this segment of the show. I'm so glad we do it. I'm so glad that we have the text line, the phone line, where people can send in their prayers. And I was talking to Ethan the other day because we had a bunch of them last Monday. I mean, it was, and he said that after every This Is The Day, a bunch more come in because people are looking for prayers, and a lot of times it's for different people as well, or for themselves, because people, there's so many things that people are struggling with. So
1: yes.
0: You were the first one, Kev. Let's take it away.
1: Yeah, and this is something that a lot of people struggle with. I need prayers for peace of mind. My heart and mind ache because I can't help my family. Stress is taking over. You know, a lot of people are going through something similar to that. So we will keep you in our prayers and ask for peace and calm for you as well.
0: Yeah, I think people always are shocked by, you know, you think you're alone a lot of times with issues like that, and you're not.
1: Yeah.
0: There's just so many people. And finally, we're just going to do two today. Please pray for my health so that I can...
1: Stay healthy
0: and strong while caring for my mother's health. Thank you. And I think we have one more. Why don't we just do that one more? We passed it.
1: No, I think that's all we have, Jay.
0: Is that all we have?
1: Yeah, yeah.
0: We only have two today.
1: Only two today.
0: Well, we certainly will remember that in our prayers as well. So thank you so much. And as a reminder, you can text us at the prayer intentions, comments, or questions, 844-697-5221. That's 844-697-5221. They finally let me do this. We may read your message on the air, and we invite you to pray for all of those intentions. We receive your powerful prayer community. And remember, it's for prayers or a comment, not for anything that's administrative. So you can just call Catholic TV if you have a question about, you know, us sending you something or your address, something like that. Do that. So... Well, as the temperatures rise across much of the country, extreme heat can pose serious risk, especially for the elderly.
1: Yeah, and things got heated up pretty early this year around the country, too. In San Antonio, Catholic Charities is addressing that need through Project Cool, providing fans to help vulnerable residents stay safe this summer.
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4: Auxiliary Bishop Arturo Cepeda's opening prayer emphasized how it is in these moments when we are asked to open our hearts and minds to God and to love one another in the Lord's name.
5: Receive us all into your most compassionate heart and never let us escape from it. We beg this in your name. We joyfully proclaim to our brothers and sisters that we are here to serve.
4: It can be hard managing other bills when everyday costs are rising. As a result, all speakers mentioned how proud they are to give back and help our senior citizens. Bexar County Commissioner Justin Rodriguez expressed how honored he is to be a part of Project COOL.
6: We have plenty of volunteers here that are going to help, but we know it makes a tremendous impact in our community, saving lives, protecting the community, making sure we have healthy communities, particularly our seniors.
4: District 5 has a senior citizen group who might need this extra help. So they bring them to the Guadalupe Community Center when they need transportation for everyday resources.
7: And usually, annually, they will take some of us that are people that need the fans, come to the center to try and receive things that we can't get on our own.
8: I think that it's a blessing.
7: God bless.

0: blessed us, and God bless them, and God bless everybody that participates and donates to the cause. Every one of us should think about our neighbor and remember, it's hot out here.
1: It is hot out there, and thank you to Archbishop Gustavo and our great friends at Channel 15. They do such a great job. I could have certainly used one of those fans.
2: Yeah, no, I mean, and this is something that comes up yearly, too. You know, if there's a heat wave that goes on, too, a lot of times, public officials will tell you to, check in.

0: sure the elderly is okay, and that's it's great to see.
1: No one checked in on me. Ethan didn't even check in on me.
0: Oh my goodness.
1: Yeah, it hurts a little bit.
0: Do you got AC?
1: In some parts of the house.
0: Okay.
1: Put them in the window.
0: Well, we're moving on to a great organization. Legatus is an international network of Catholic business leaders committed to studying, living, and spreading the Catholic faith in the workplace and beyond through prayer, formation, and community. Legatus encourages its members to integrate faith into leadership and to serve as witnesses to Christ in the world.
1: Carlos Diaz joins us now. In addition to his involvement with Legatus, he also brings experience from the world of athletics, offering a unique perspective on faith leadership and sports. Carlos, how are you doing today?
2: Good morning. Great to be with you.
1: It's great to have you here. What led you to get involved with Legatus, and how has that experience shaped your faith and personal life?
2: Sure. So, you know, I joined Legatus. I was invited by my local parish, St. Francis of Assisi, here in Frisco, Texas. And, you know, what interested me was the ability to connect with business professionals who share the same values and beliefs that I do as a Catholic. And I will say today in corporate America, it's becoming more and more challenging to openly express your faith. So for me, it was really great to be able to connect with like-minded people. It was refreshing, right? And it just reminds me of the priority of bringing Christ into everything I do professionally throughout the day. The other thing I would say about Legatus that's super interesting is they have a lot of amazing speakers that really have been able to put Christ first, but also accomplish remarkable things in this world. There's one gentleman I remember, Jim Olson, who was a Catholic CIA agent in Russia during the Cold War. And I got to tell you, I mean, listening to that story, absolutely fascinating. So it's a great group.
0: Yeah, I understand coming up June 29th is the Feast of St. Peter, and I understand you were inspired by him as a Catholic professional. Could you tell us a little bit about that?
2: Sure. So interestingly enough, St. Peter was the saint I chose for my confirmation. And I really appreciate the question because I think it's super thought-provoking. So, I mean, there were kind of two areas I looked at, business and home, right? And then from a business standpoint, you know, in Luke 5 and in John 21, Peter is out all night fishing and he catches nothing. Right. And I thought about that from a professional standpoint, how oftentimes we're trying to build something, grow something, and there's frustration, there's disappointment, right? There's failure. And in those moments, I just think it's so important to remember that our attitude cannot be dictated by our circumstances. It really has to be dictated by knowing thy will be done and that Christ is still on the throne. I mean, easier said than done. Right. But, you know, we have to remember that thing, remember that. And, you know, what's interesting is in both cases, you know, Christ showed up and he said, I got you. Right. And he provided in abundance. So today, I think he still does. It's not always how we expect. It's not always how we want. Right. But at the end of the day, right, we have to believe that he knows what's best. Okay. So that would be the business from the home. In Matthew 8:14, you know, Peter's mother-in-law is ill. And, you know, I've thought about him often in the context of imagine him running a business, running a household. He's the only saint that we know of that was married, right? So he's got all of these things while he's out on the road all the time, right? And that's similar to business professionals today, right, that are traveling a lot and they're missing their families. And so I'm sure that Peter struggled with the balances of and pressures of home and, you know, work, being a fisher of men and trying to kind of, you know, be a great dad, be a great husband and a great apostle. So, I mean, I think those are maybe hopefully two examples of how St. Peter and, you know, are similar to what we deal with in the professional world. Mm.
1: I'll be interested in your answer to this question because here in Boston, we're going through World Cup fever because Gillette Stadium is very close to here.
0: You mean Boston Stadium?
1: Boston, well, we say Gillette, but that's where the world now knows it as Boston. Through your involvement with the Mexican national soccer team, Carlos, and the world of sports, how have you seen sports strengthen an athlete's faith?
2: Sure. So 2 seconds on my background, right, is I oversee revenue for a company called Interticket, which is a sports marketing company. So from a talent standpoint, we represent the Mexican national team players, as you stated, for their commercial deals. So like McDonald's.

0: wants to put a player in their TV ad, right? We also have a media component where we integrate ads into live soccer matches that are seen on TV, right? So with that said, right, where I have seen sports really play a pivotal role is, excuse me, so in the Hispanic world and really around the world, soccer is, you know, there's God, there's family, and there's soccer, right? I mean, those are the top passion points. And often soccer has been described as a secular religion, right? Because of its ability to unite across culture, across boundary, and across language. So I think it's very powerful in that context. What I would say today that I think is particularly interesting to me is the fact that we're seeing this resurgence of Gen Z going back to church and integrating into their religion. And I'm seeing that more. It's always been prevalent in soccer, but you're seeing it more across sports where athletes are saying that, like, sports is a platform for me, but it's not my purpose, right? My purpose is to be a follower of Christ. And so we're seeing that more and more, which is super encouraging.
1: Yeah, and expanding on that a little bit too, the Pope's talked about it a little. He's a big tennis player, but his prayer intention for June focused on sports as a way to promote peace and community. How can events like the World Cup bring people together in faith?
0: Sure. So, you know, I think the Pope did a really nice job of expressing that. And, you know, there is a level of sportsmanship and cordiality, and the Pope talked about this, right, is to be able to win graciously and lose graciously, right, and to be an example of Christ on and off the field, right? And I think that's both for the players as well as for the fans, right? So these types of moments can be a unifying experience for the world, and, you know, I hope that continues to be the case.
2: Mm. And with the World Cup, so I had a friend who played professional baseball for not the Red Sox, who were my favorite team. And so what I had to do is, when he would pitch against the Red Sox, it was a really difficult time. Is it a difficult time for you right now as you work with the Mexican team and yet we have the World Cup with the USA? Are you rooting for anyone in particular?
0: Yeah, so great question. So, you know, Hispanics are not monolithic. We're a complicated group, right? So for me, I'm rooting for several teams. So first, I'm an American citizen, so I'm rooting for the United States, right? Second, my parents are from Spain. I'm also a Spanish citizen. So I'm rooting for Spain. And then third, professionally, right, I work with the Mexican national team. So I thought often that I probably should have created a jersey that was like divided in three, that are all three different ones. And so I'm rooting for all three. And, you know, I'm just hoping for a really successful tournament.
2: You can't lose.
0: Yeah. Unless they happen to play each other, right? Yes. Like quarters or something like that.
2: Spain had a difficult other day.
0: Yeah, they're always a slow starter. So let's see what happens. But we have our fingers crossed. You're correct.
1: Well, thank you so much, Carlos, for being with us. We really enjoyed talking with you. And if people want to find out more about Leganés, where would they go to check it out?
0: Sure. So, you know, I would encourage them to go to the website, right, Leganés, and find their local chapter. They're all over the country. And, you know, it's a great organization to be with, to meet with like-minded business professionals. So I would seriously encourage them.
2: Thank you so much, Carlos, today. Go USA, Spain, Mexico.
0: Go and bless you. Thank you for having me today.
1: Oh, it's great.
2: Thank you so
1: you.
2: Much. Yeah. It was great. Well, during Pope Leo's recent trip to Spain, one of the highlights was his visit to Sagrada Familia Basilica. Here is a short clip from the spectacular show that was put on at the Basilica with music, lights, and a drone.
1: You're going to be excited about this.
2: I'm ready. Let's take a look.

0: That is really amazing.
1: Unbelievable.
0: That was. I saw that clip earlier, and I was like mesmerized.
1: Wow.
0: Watching it again, it's great. Well, today we are celebrating the feast of Saint Romuald, a founder of monastic communities who dedicated his life to prayer reform and deepening the spiritual life of the church. Let's learn more about

0: this remarkable saint.
1: The obscure saint of the month for June is Saint Romuald. When Romuald was a young man, he saw his father kill a relative in a duel over property. In horror, he fled to a monastery near Ravenna, Italy. After 3 years, he eventually left and spent the next 30 years going about Italy, founding monasteries and hermitages. During a period of his life, he suffered great spiritual dryness. One day in prayer, Romuald was given an extraordinary light and spirit, which never left him. This spirit helped him well when he was accused of a scandalous crime by a young nobleman he had rebuked for living an immoral life. Romuald was given a severe penance, forbidden to offer mass, and excommunicated, an unjust sentence he endured in silence for 6 months. The most famous of the monasteries Romuald founded was that of the Camaldoli in Tuscany. Here he founded the Order of the Camaldolis Benedictines, uniting a monastic and hermit life. His father later became a monk, wavered, and was kept faithful by the encouragement of his son. Romuald's feast day is celebrated on June 19.
2: And we are back. And, you know, I was just thinking back to the piece before that. I wonder if we'll do drones for you, Kevin. One day there'll be a big Kevin Elson above Catholic TV.
0: Wouldn't that be something?
2: It would be awesome.
0: Wow.
2: I'm going to try to make it work. I'm going to have to talk to Richard and Evan and Jimmy and Kelsey, anyone who can fly a drone. We have four drones. We're going to have to try to make it look like you with four drones.
0: Maybe like an eye.
2: Yeah, just your eye. All right, so National Days, Kev.
0: Well, I mentioned Juneteenth today commemorates the end of slavery in the United States. The story of Juneteenth begins in Texas when Major General Gordon Granger arrived in Galveston on June 19th, 1865, with the announcement that slavery has ended. The people of Galveston had not heard. The news traveled very slow back then, so... So we celebrate Juneteenth today.
2: Very nice. Great day.
0: National Free BSD Day commemorates the launch date of an innovative technology that many of us use every day. It's an open source operating system. You probably know about it.
2: Oh, yeah. Really well versed in that one, Tim.
0: Everybody uses it, I guess. You're great. We are Blue Day. Men's health.
2: Of course.
0: Men's health is the focus of Wear Blue Day on Friday before Father's Day.
2: Yeah.
0: By wearing blue, Jay, you're saying you support the men in your life to lead a healthy lifestyle and care about their well-being.
2: Is this weekend Father's Day?
0: Yes.
2: I had no idea.
0: Well, I'm sure Ethan's got everything planned for you.
2: No, you know what I told Ethan? Ethan's right there. I said, I don't want any presents. All I want, go to church with me, have breakfast with me. Just give me some time.
0: Nice.
2: Which they always do.
0: Yeah.
2: That's all I want. I don't need anything.
0: Maybe you could get the paper, Jay, and read some comics. National Garfield the Cat Day.
2: Never a big Garfield guy.
0: Honors the fictional character Garfield. Jim Davis is the creator of that.
2: Didn't dislike him, just not a big fan.
0: Launched in 1978.
2: Yeah.
0: Wow. And National Watch Day. The history of watches date back to the 15th and 16th centuries. Apparently, you know, it was mostly women that wore watches on their wrists. Men preferred to carry the pocket watch. Remember that?
2: Mine is taped together. That's not good.
0: Some birthdays today. Lou Gehrig's birthday was today. Yeah. Ann Wilson.
2: Heart.
0: Lead singer of Heart. Paula Abdul. Zoe Saldana. Felicia Rashad.
2: Yeah.
0: Paul Dano.
2: Yep, actors and actresses.
0: Catherine Turner. Mia Sara. They just had a thing that was from Ferris Bueller. She was the girlfriend of Ferris Bueller.
2: Yeah, she looks the same.
0: Yeah, and then the two main characters, Matthew Broderick and I forget Cameron.
2: I know who you're talking about.
0: Yeah, the actor. They're doing something together.
2: Oh, really?
0: Yeah,
2: it's a great movie.
0: Yeah,
2: it was a lot of fun. Well, Kevin, thanks a lot.
0: Jay, thank you.
2: We'd like to thank Carlos for being with us today, and all of our guests. We'd most especially like to thank you and say Happy Father's Day to all the dads out there for all you do. You're so important in your children's lives. Keep it up and know that all of you in our thoughts and in our prayers. Have a wonderful day.

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0: Hi, everyone. I'm Kevin Nelson, and we are at another Catholic destination. We are in the town of Weston, Massachusetts, and this place is not known for its beautiful mosaics or ornate architecture. It's not a pilgrimage site. It doesn't have a huge cathedral or a beautiful basilica, but it is very important to the church. It's a place where men come to discern, to grow, and God willing, eventually become priests. The beauty is not in the grounds or the buildings. The beauty is in the stories of these men who decided late in their lives that they would answer a call. Today on Catholic Destinations, we are going to explore Blessed John, the 23rd National Seminary.
1: It was back in 1964 when Cardinal Richard Cushing of Boston saw the need for a Catholic seminary for the formation of men answering the call to priesthood at a later time in their lives. He received the encouragement and blessing of Pope Paul VI, and so began what was then Pope John the 23rd National Seminary, and now has become Blessed John the 23rd National Seminary. More than 500 alumni of Blessed John now serve in dioceses and religious communities around the world, all of them taking at one time in their life that courageous step to answer a call and find their way here.
2: I just began to think about priesthood, and I began looking up seminaries and various things and talked to my pastor, and he was getting kind of excited about that. But I really had almost like an epiphany on Divine Mercy Sunday, the Sunday after Easter of 2009. The gospel tells the story of Jesus commissioning the apostles, telling them to go out and preach the gospel, and also that they can forgive the sins of people or hold their sins back. And it just sort of struck me between the eyes that this is the highest thing that a man can aspire to.
3: I didn't really think about the priesthood as a young man. I may have thought about it maybe for 5 minutes as a high school senior, but I never had a priest kind of grab me by the shirt and say, you know, you'd be a great priest. It wasn't until I began to work for the Archdiocese that the seed was planted for me. I had always been prayerful, and through prayer and perpetual adoration at my parish, it was there that I first started to hear God inviting me to listen to him about the priesthood. One night in Adoration Chapel, I just knew that the Lord wanted me to be a priest.

0: When I turned 50, around the time I turned 50 in 2003, my prayer became, what do you want me to do next in my life? Because I knew I could retire at age 55 with 35 years of service. And I knew that I was also young enough that I still had something left in me. And so that really became my prayer. And an extraordinary series of things happened then over literally the next 6 years. And just started saying, you know, Lord, tell me what you want me to do. Saturday morning, I was going to go to 8 o'clock Mass over at the cathedral. Got over to the cathedral, discovered that Mass was at 7 o'clock. So I went downtown to the church downtown, and which is where I'd gone to weekly confession for years. Holy Ghost Church, it's operated by the Oblates of the Virgin Mary, who are based here in Boston. And so I went to Mass, and after Mass, the assistant pastor was doing a small baptism there. And I was just in the back of the church, and I started watching all of this. And when the baptism was concluded, they took the baby, and they took it to the Mary altar and dedicated the baby to the Blessed Mother. And that was when it hit me. And I knew that that's what I was being called for.
1: I started business, and I started working in the financial system. And when I was 28, it was incredible because I felt that there was something missing. And the idea of the priesthood came back to my mind again. And I said, okay. And in the top of my career, I have everything that I needed. I'm so happy with what I'm doing. So what is the idea of the priesthood back to my mind again? I couldn't understand.
2: The men here at the seminary are in different phases of their lives. They have come from a variety of different backgrounds, and they have had many different experiences. But they all have been on a journey that eventually would lead them to Blessed John the 23rd.
3: I grew up outside of Hartford, Connecticut, a little town called Simsbury.
4: I was born into a military family. My father was in the Navy. He was in World War II.
0: I'm the grandson of Colorado pioneers who came to Colorado in the 1870s, and I was born and raised in Denver.
5: I was born in the island of Haiti. I came here back in 1975.
6: I am a product of a very devout Catholic family.
3: I entered the Jesuits after law school and was a Jesuit for 10 years.
4: I entered the Air Force as a flight surgeon, so I was taking care of air crews. And then after 3 years, I discerned that I wanted to become an ophthalmologist, so I went to Paris, Texas, and been there for the last 30 years, practicing ophthalmology.
3: When I left the Jesuits in 2004, I went to work for a small carpentry outfit. We built houses in Portland, Oregon. So I built houses for a couple of years.
0: I worked for the state of Colorado for 35 years and ostensibly was the mineral and energy advisor to the last four Colorado governors.
3: After that, I worked at a Benedictine Abbey in Bethlehem, Connecticut as basically a farmhand, milking cows and driving teams of oxen and you know, the things that are necessary to make a farm run.
5: I studied law in Haiti.
6: I was a sports writer for 30 years at the Philadelphia Daily News. One of the most esteemed sports sections and newspapers in the country.
0: That I was basically the chief operating officer of a $200 million agency with $1 billion in assets around the state.
3: I suppose one thing that would be important that I completely forgot to mention at the very beginning was that I was not born or raised Catholic. I'd never gotten baptized because my parents weren't going to sponsor me. But when I was in college, I started reading the Confessions of St. Augustine for a class that I had in late antiquity philosophy. And so we were reading Augustine mostly for his understanding of time in the Confessions. But they had just a transformative effect on me. I'd read a lot when I was a kid, but it was the first time that I'd really read a book where I felt I was in conversation with the author rather than just sort of getting information. And it was remarkable. And I hadn't had a lot of experiences with Catholics when I was a kid. Catholics were kind of weird, odd, and they had all like strange beliefs that I didn't understand. But there were two things that really drew me to the Catholic Church. One was the Eucharist, that I just had a very strong desire for it. And the more that I learned about it and read about it and talked about it, the more I desired to participate in it. But then the second was confession. Every experience that I've had as a Catholic with confession has been transformative. I've never gone into confession and not felt the presence of God, not felt the touch of God's hand, not felt forgiven and really free and cleansed. So those two sacraments, Eucharist and confession, brought me to the church, as you know, brought me to belief. And those two sacraments, you know, ever since, have been my desire to be a priest, is to share those sacraments with others.
4: I met my wife in 1963, and we got married in 1968. We've had two children. I have 9 grandchildren, which is going to be interesting when I go to a parish and somebody runs up and yells, "Grandpa," and somebody turns around and goes, you know, "Did you say Grandpa to that priest?" But it'll be great. I talked to my bishop probably 10 years ago about the diaconate. The diaconate program requires that the wives be very intimately involved in the education process, and that couldn't happen. We discovered, unfortunately, in 2005 that she had Alzheimer's disease. So that couldn't happen, but my bishop, an extraordinary man, said, well, let's maybe figure out some way to do a personal study program. But that didn't work out either. So she passed away in 2007, unexpectedly, but I knew that we were going to lose her from the Alzheimer's sometime. So I think the Lord, in his call to me, basically said, I'm not going to let Nancy go through the horrible part of a death from Alzheimer's. So he took her, spared her what could have been really bad, you know, for her and for the whole family. So that opened the door. That door closed, but it opened the door for going into the diaconate program in January of 2009 in the Diocese of Tyler. And then that spring in during Lent, I began to discern that the Lord wanted me to do something a little bit differently. My prayer during the whole time here was, Lord, tell me what you want me to do, and I will do it. I was ready to give up a successful medical, you know, surgical practice, if that's what the Lord wanted me to do. And he pretty much made it known what he wanted me to do. So then I had to tell, I had to tell a woman I was dating, which was really difficult. And then my kids. Then I had to tell all my patients. So basically, I had almost a year-long goodbye to people that I'd been taking care of their eye problems for the last 30 years. It wasn't necessarily an easy process all the time, but the Lord is making it, he's been making it very easy for me, it seems, to make the decision.
0: In 2007, some things happened in my personal life that really sort of struck it to its core. Good things and bad things, but literally within 30 days of when that happened, a number of other things started to happen in my life. We had a new pastor at our parish, who's also turns out to be the vicar of priests for our archdiocese, and in residence was the vocations director for our diocese, for the Archdiocese of Denver. They really wanted to get more people involved with liturgical activities, and so they were looking for lectors and Eucharistic ministers. And so I thought, well, it's time. And what was fascinating was that when I became a Eucharistic minister, I thought it was going to be for the parish, and it turned out it was actually for Presbyterian St. Luke's Hospital. Really moving to the ministerial activities in our parish, as I mentioned, really sort of struck me to the core of my faith, and it changed me, it changed my relationship to the sacraments. And what I saw, especially in the hospital ministry, was people in extraordinary circumstances in their lives witnessing their faith to me. I was almost there incidentally. I mean, I was there bringing the sacraments, but they, in a large sense, were doing more for me than I felt I was doing for them. But in all of that, what I really felt was the Lord moving me closer to Him.
2: The general age range of acceptance at the seminary is between 30 and 60 years old. Once the men have completed the application process and are accepted to Blessed John, then they can begin their formation.
7: Blessed John, when it was established as Pope John Seminary in 1964, has permission to have fellows come right into First Theology. They do have a little bit of philosophy. They have a couple of philosophy courses each semester, but most would follow that route. Three and a half years ago, we started a pre-theology program here, a one-year program.
6: Pre-theology is the year that lays the foundation for all of us here who haven't had much philosophy in our previous education in college. It lays a foundation with faith and reason and all the moral and philosophical thinking related to the church.
7: Each seminarian has what we call both a spiritual director and a faculty advisor. The spiritual director is an entirely confidential relationship. It's very much like confession in a way. And then each seminarian also has a faculty advisor, which is a member of the faculty in what we call the external forum, who basically try to ascertain the fellow's progress with the other priests and lay people in the external forum. They certainly talk about the academics, how that's going, and then for guys in the upper classes, how their pastoral assignment is going, you know, whether it's in a hospital or a parish or prison ministry or something like that.
8: Through the integration of the four pillars of formation, the human, spiritual, academic, and pastoral, the seminarians learn to live and act in the person of Jesus Christ.
0: Blessed John, first of all, has incredible instructors. And certainly they're leaders in their field, and they know how to do in a relatively short period of time what seminaries for younger seminarians do over a 6 or 7 year period in a 4 year period. Number two, they've mastered the art of adult education.
2: For many of the men, they have left careers, families, and homes to come to the seminary. It can be a challenging transition to leave their lives and go back to the classroom and adjust to a community setting. Father Thomas Schmidt, the Dean of Seminarians, has the unique perspective of being an alumni of Blessed John.
9: I do think I have a good degree of empathy for the men. One of my duties is to oversee the orientation program for the new men who come in. I write to them during the summer after they've been accepted, let them know when they're coming and what to expect in terms of immediate things to bring with them and how the orientation schedule for several days will work out at the end of August, the beginning of September.
1: Here at Blessed John, what I basically am doing is I brought with me my experience, I brought with me my faith as a Catholic person, and what I'm trying to do in these years is to surrender to the Lord, to try to learn from Him, learn about the Catholic faith, to learn what was going on in this life, and be a good disciple of Jesus Christ.
3: Since the time I was 18, I figured this out. I'd never lived in the same place or slept in the same bed for longer than 18 months at a time. My prayer was, well, I would really like to be part of a community and put down roots and be part of a place and a people.
10: We're being formed and we're living in community, but I honestly love it. I mean, to me, this is the place where I am supposed to be.
0: I sort of term my time here as an intermission in my life. Because I had my secular life. If it's God's will that I'm ordained a priest, I will have my religious life. And this may be the only time in my life where I am in an environment with this intense a group of people that share the same faith, values, morals, and ethics that I do. And that's a treat.
5: You learn to live in a community. Everybody's supportive. Everybody is at home. So they make you feel at home. You know, I remember one story. You know, we have round table. We eat lunch, we eat meals at round table, 7 to 8 per table. And in my first year, I remember

0: one particular incident where, you know, every time at meals time, I would say, well, I would ask permission to sit at the table to eat. May I sit here? Do you mind if I join you? So one guy would say, Jacques, you belong here.
1: For me, that happened after our retreat in October. I pulled the car into the parking lot, and there was a sense of peace about me. And I opened up my door to my room, and I just felt at home.
2: I consider that I have 20, well, actually 65 brothers, but my class itself is, there are 20 of us now. So they're my seminary brothers in the first theology class, and to begin class with them, to see them, to live with them, to see them in chapel, to see them in their prayer and devotion is really, really inspirational. I think it's very helpful to see other people in your same circumstances and see the evidence of their faith journey and their discernment. Their discernment and their journeys uplift me. They give me strength. I just love it.
3: Having taught in both a regular diocesan seminary and now having been here at a later vocation seminary, Father Pilardi sees some differences between the two.
4: Here, you've got guys who have really had to make a big commitment just to step through the door to come into the seminary. We have some men who are widowers. They have children and even grandchildren in some cases. You have many guys who have had to sell their homes, give up their apartments. They've had to give notice at their jobs. So they've made a real sacrifice just to come into the seminary. And I think that's reflected in terms of the seriousness of purpose, because being on the admissions board, sometimes we say to ourselves, with the diversity of backgrounds these guys have, how are these guys going to fit together as a class? You know, how is this going to work? Well, it's amazing. I think the overriding common purpose for which they're here, that is pursuing a priestly vocation, really quickly binds them together.
3: The seminarians have traveled different roads to get to Blessed John the 23rd, but they all seem to have been helped along the way, whether it be by an encouraging question, a significant event in their lives, by a sacrament that touched their hearts, by the good example of priests, or by adoration.
4: It varies for each person. I mean, some guys have had the call early on, and some of them might have even pursued it for a bit, and then, you know, left it. They might have gone into a college seminary or something like that, and then for some reason they left and they pursued a career. For some, they might have gotten married, and, you know, their life went on. But, you know, later on that call starts to, you know, come back. Maybe it never even left them.
5: Archbishop Chaput has a great line, which is that it should be a natural question for every young person to say, do I have a calling to the religious life? Whether they're boy or girl, do they have a call to be a religious sister? Do they have a call to be a priest or a brother or a deacon? That we spend a lot of time in our early years thinking, do I want to be a fireman, a policeman, an engineer, or a scientist, or an economist, or a doctor or a lawyer? But oftentimes that litany doesn't include the other two pieces. So number one, parents need to always remind their kids that that's a question that they should be asking. Number two is that the most important thing that people can do is pray for vocations. One of the greatest gifts to me right now is that I know that the people back at Mother of God Parish in Denver are praying for me. And the reason I know that is that at 1 o'clock in the morning when I'm trying to figure out what Plato's trying to tell me and I get that second wind, I know exactly where that second wind is coming from, and it's coming from the people at home that are praying for me. And third, my story is my story, and it's not about me. What is important about my story and the other incredible people that are here at Blessed John is for someone to say, if that's their story, what's my story? And is God part of that story? And is he calling me to do anything? And that's a question that you can only answer yourself.
3: There are different feelings that each seminarian is experiencing in each class of the seminary. Each has their own hopes for the future.
6: I want to be about bringing confession to people because because it's good for their soul.

0: and it brings them to Christ, and it brings them to healing, and it brings them to a deeper understanding and appreciation of their own Catholic identity.
1: I have, at 57 years old, have a greater sense of peace and joy in my life than I've ever had in my life, and I lived a great life. And so that abandonment, if you will, to God and to God's will is very comforting to me. And I know that He is going to put me exactly where He wants me to be.
2: Well, I hope to learn more, get closer to the Lord Jesus Christ who called me, and be faithful to His teaching and pass on to my parishioners in 2 years whatever I learn from here. This is the goal.
3: I'm looking forward to being a priest of Jesus Christ. Hopefully the Lord will continue to give me good health and I'll have a reasonably long ministry.
4: To picture me where some of my brothers are now as deacons preparing for ordination, it's really hard to comprehend. But I know that what I'm learning, what I'm witnessing, and what I'm observing in my brothers here are lessons that I'm going to learn, or I'm going to stay with me forever. I'm drawing closer to Christ every day, is the way I look at it. And when the time comes, I'm going to be ready.
5: And for those who may feel that they have a call?
3: I would say what the angels who made any kind of announcements to any of the people in the scriptures or anything that Jesus would have said to anybody meeting them is, do not be afraid. If they feel a call or a pulling, even at a late age or later than, you know, as a, say, a second career, don't be afraid to listen to it.
6: Sometimes in admissions work, you'll have a guy say this, that I never even considered this. You know, I thought of deepening my prayer life or of, you know, working in the parish at some level until a priest or someone said to me, why don't you think about priesthood? And oftentimes they'll say, well, I thought I was too old. And they say, no, there's this place in Weston that specializes in this, John the 23rd Seminary.
1: At the end of the day, you bring people to the Lord one at a time. And so what you pray for is those skills, those tools for that person that's brought into your life at that moment. Because the other thing that became clear to me when I did my retreat was that the other piece is that there are no coincidences in life. Each one of the people, each one of the circumstances that came into my life came in for a reason. Now, praise God, I was paying attention, because sometimes we can sleepwalk through some of this stuff and you miss these opportunities. But if you pay attention, they're brought to your life for a reason. And I think that the biggest change that I've seen in myself in recent years is that I'm more loath to say, I have something more important to do when somebody wants to talk. Because maybe that's the conversation that God wants you to have with that person for that moment in their life. And who am I to say that I've got something more important to do?
7: Well, we hope you enjoyed our visit here to Blessed John the 23rd. We hope you were inspired by the stories of these men and the hope that they bring to the church. We encourage you, if you know anybody who might be interested or you think might show signs that they'd be interested in the priesthood, have them contact their diocese and have their diocese contact Blessed John the 23rd. We'd like to thank everybody here at the seminary for their help in putting this all together, and would like to thank you as well for joining us today. My name's Kevin Elson, and I invite you to join us again next time on Catholic Destinations.

The obscure saint of the month for June is Saint Paulinus of Nola. Born near Bordeaux around the year 354, Paulinus was the son of the Roman prefect of Gaul, who had extensive property in both Gaul and Italy. Paulinus became a distinguished lawyer, holding several public offices in the Roman Empire. With his Spanish wife, he retired at an early age to a life of cultured leisure. The two were baptized by the Bishop of Bordeaux and moved to Paulinus's wife's estate in Spain. After many childish years, they had a son who died a week after birth. This tragic event caused Paulinus and his wife to begin a life of great austerity and charity, giving away most of their Spanish property. Possibly because of this great example of charity, Paulinus was rather unexpectedly ordained a priest by the Bishop of Barcelona. Married priests were not uncommon at this time. After his ordination, he and his wife then moved to Nola, near Naples. Paulinus gave away most of his remaining property and continued his work for the poor. He supported a host of debtors, the homeless, and other needy people while living a monastic life in his own house. By popular demand, he was made Bishop of Nola and guided that diocese for 21 years. Paulinus died in 431. Among his few writings is the earliest surviving Christian wedding song. His feast day is celebrated on June 20th.

0: On this premiere episode of All Good Things with Archbishop Hicks, we'll get to know the new Archbishop of New York, Archbishop Ronald Hicks, and officially welcome him to the Catholic Channel. We'll learn about his motto, his pastoral approach, and butter him up as he takes on the role of our new boss around here. And of course, we'll chat with some guests. We'll welcome to the studio Stephen Adubato to talk about his Wall Street Journal article, The Diversity of a Local Parish, that tells of the benefits of young converts getting to know cradle Catholics. Then Stephen Greco, the founder of the Adore Movement, will join us. And finally, we'll welcome Alex Jones, the CEO and founder of the Hallow app, the number one Catholic app in the world that has had 18 million downloads, and on Ash Wednesday hit another milestone. All that and, of course, lots more on this first edition of All Good Things with Archbishop Hicks. Archbishop, welcome to your own show on the Catholic Channel.
1: Oh, thank you. I am excited, beyond excited, to be here. It's a new day, and it's the first one.
0: It is the first one. You guys did a lot of social media and some media stuff in the diocese. You just came from the Diocese of Joliet, and yet we got the little TV studio.
1: But never in this form. So this is something new to jump into. And anything that will help evangelize and bring the good news out into the world, I'm all in. So this is just a beautiful thing to be a
0: part
1: of.
0: And we hear all the time, both on the Catholic Faith Network that carries our TV coverage, as well as the Catholic Channel on SiriusXM, we continuously hear people saying, you know, I was just tuning around and I found this channel and I don't know, I may have to give Catholicism a second look. A lot of people say that.
1: A lot of people are saying that, and there's some data out there saying more and more are saying that, and especially young people, which we're going to talk a little bit about later in the show. But it's exciting. I think more and more people are looking to fill their lives with some meaning, with some goodness, and they're finding it in Jesus and in the church. Mm-hmm. And what a beautiful thing.
0: Yeah. So, Archbishop, first of all, you'll forgive me if it slips off the tongue, because for 17 years I've been saying Your Eminence. Well, less than that. A little less than that I've been saying Your Eminence. So I'm gonna try to practice.
1: We'll practice together.
0: Forgive me if I promote you too early.
1: That's right.
0: But I think people are interested in, because as we've said, the name of the show, All Good Things with Archbishop Hicks. The last couple of iterations of this have been called Conversation with, first it was Cardinal Egan, then Cardinal Dolan. And yet you chose this, because this comes from your bishop motto. Can you tell us about the origin of that?
1: I love the title of the show, and it's a very personal title also, because this title comes from my motto. Every bishop, when you're made a bishop, you choose a motto that somehow reflects you in your life, in your relationship with God and the church.
0: Yep.
1: And I chose for my motto, Paz y Bien. It's written in Spanish. It's not written in English. It's written in Spanish. It's Paz y Bien. They're the words of St. Francis of Assisi, and Paz y Bien means in English, peace and all good things.
0: All good things.
1: And so

0: I chose that motto because I, as part of my priesthood,
1: sure,
0: lived and worked in Central America for 5 years. I helped to run some Catholic Foundation's homes that care for orphaned and abandoned children.
1: Wow.
0: Beautiful places that change the lives of people. It's right where the mission of the church needs to be. And these children were raised in a faith life with the Catholic faith. Mm-hmm. And we prayed. We prayed every day. We prayed, yep, before meals. We prayed before bed. We had Mass every day. It was a Catholic situation, a Catholic family to be together.
1: Right.
0: In those homes, whenever a child or someone would lead a prayer, we would always conclude the prayer by saying, Pas Ibien. And then you'd have 100 children exploding with their response, Por los siglos de los siglos, amen, which means forever and ever, amen. So peace and all good things, forever and ever, amen. And so for 5 years, I heard that over and over again as a prayer. And so when I was becoming a bishop, it was a nod to my experience in Central America, but also a great and deep kind of connection with St. Francis of Assisi, one of my hero saints, and also what I want for the world through this church. I think we all want peace, yeah, in this world,
1: yeah,
0: and we're looking for some goodness and all good things. And I want to lead in this church with that goodness. There's so much to celebrate in the church. There's so many good things that are happening that if we don't communicate them, like on something like this,
1: yep,
0: they stay hidden.
1: Sure.
0: Christ tells us, take the bushel basket off, put that lamp, yep, on top of it, and let it shine, spread, mm-hmm, it throughout the world. And so here we are, all good things, peace and all good things.
1: Pas Ibien is then your motto. So people have ever made a trip to Assisi, or they've even seen any kind of St. Francis memorabilia, they might be used to the Latin Pax et Bonum.
0: Correct.
1: I know some people that even sign their email signature Pax et Bonum or Pace Bene.
0: Pace Bene.
1: In, yep, Italian. But because of your experience in South America.
0: Correct.
1: Pas Ibien, all good things.
0: Correct.
1: Well, I also heard, because now you've given me what the appropriate response is, I think we've discovered our sign-off for the show. So let's not
0: let's practice it, guys.
1: Okay, go ahead.
0: Pas Ibien?
1: Well, I was going to do the
0: peace and all good things. peace and all good things.
1: Forever and ever, amen.
0: Amen.
1: As we're both being trained. Well, Archbishop, you have been welcomed in a grand way here, not only in the Archdiocese of New York, but people may have seen you who are listening to us and watching all around the country, around North America, have seen you on some big media appearances. They asked you to come on the Today Show, the big NBC morning show, right before Lent started. Boy, you're really diving in.
0: again, to spread the good news, all good things,
1: yeah,
0: anything about faith, I'm willing to participate in. And those who are interviewing me, wonderful people of goodwill who are truly excited about my presence and getting to know me a little bit and talking about our faith during Lent and what we're preparing ourselves for.
1: Yeah.
0: But an opportunity once again to witness the faith, mm-hmm, and to encourage others to do the same thing. I don't know if you saw the Today Show or Fox or a few of the other, yeah, ones, but I think something significant happened in all of those that spontaneously, I believe the Holy Spirit worked. It wasn't in any prepared question. It wasn't anything that people thought of. I was asked to pray on national television and for different topics, but to introduce prayer in that form, it was an honor, and I feel
1: Did that surprise you? It did. It surprised me
0: because no one had prepped me for it, and I don't think anyone thought that they were going to do that, but the Spirit moved them, and to have that opportunity, I just thank God. I think God planted the seed, and then we ran with it.
1: And like you said, it's a great opportunity. Oftentimes, being here in New York and being a priest in media, it's usually sometimes around Christmas or Easter, one of the TV stations might call, hey, can you come on? But oftentimes it's like, so tell us what this Christmas thing is, you know, and as if it were news. But to have the opportunity to see a man of faith actually praying, not just talking about the church.
0: Correct.
1: What a gift.
0: Correct.
1: Yeah.
0: And I think that's right in line with what I would like to bring also.
1: Sure.
0: Oftentimes we talk about the church or we talk about Jesus, and there's a difference of not just talking about Jesus, but talking to and with Jesus, yeah. knowing Jesus, loving Jesus, and doing it with the church.
1: Yeah.
0: And
1: I think it was even on the Today Show, because I did watch those appearances.
0: Sure.
1: I gotta watch you on the TV. But I think you started out by saying, because I've heard you say this several times since you've arrived here, you just said, I love Jesus.
0: Correct.
1: I mean, it's great to hear a Catholic say that. We say, oh, that sounds like more of an evangelical thing to say.

0: journal article that you, this is that they asked you to write an article sort of welcoming what your welcome was like. And I was struck by a couple of things that you said. I heard some of the stuff in your installation mass homily that we broadcast here on the Catholic Channel. But you said you, when you first got the call, you thought, oh boy, this is a much bigger job. It's a bigger archdiocese. You said, I remember thinking it was bigger than I imagined. But my central task hasn't changed. Trust God, unite my heart with the heart of Jesus, and do the will of the Father, and do it surrounded by good and faithful people. So different size diocese, but it sounds like the job is the same.
1: It's the same at a different scale.
0: Okay.
1: And it's the same church, and we are called to love and to serve the same church. And that quote that you just read, for all of our listeners out there, if you want to get a glimpse of what my operative theology looks like, what makes me tick, what makes me wake up, how I look at the world and the church, it's that. I do want to unite my heart with the heart of Jesus to do the will of the Father, surrounded by good and faithful people.
0: Sure. How do we, just to be a little more spiritual during Lent, how do we begin to do that? What if somebody feels right now, they're saying, oh, I don't think my heart is united. What are some first basic steps for that?
1: Ask for it.
0: Yeah.
1: Ask for it. It's, I've been loving the scripture this Lent.
0: Yeah.
1: It's like talking directly to us. And there's been so many gospels that Jesus is telling us, God knows what you need before you even ask for it. But it's good that you ask for it. He doesn't need you to ask, but you do. It's good for us. And if once we ask, we're inviting the Lord into our decision-making, into the next steps, into God being truly present in our lives.
0: Mm-hmm. Well, we talked about your motto, I hope, over the next few episodes of this brand new show, All Good Things with Archbishop Hicks. I hope we get to know you a little better. You have given us a little bit of a glimpse in some of your media appearances. You've mentioned pizza a few times.
1: Oh.
0: And now here you are in New York.
1: I've said publicly, I first made my first controversial statement was saying that I'm a fan of deep dish, and that didn't go over very well.
0: In you New came York. To us from Chicago.
1: I come from Chicago, where deep dish and stuffed pizza and all that. New Yorkers have just stopped me and said, you know, Archbishop, with all due respect, that's a lasagna. That's not a pizza. I've never met a pizza that I don't like. Actually, I had lunch today with all the auxiliary bishops here in this diocese, and what was our lunch? It was pizza.
0: Right.
1: And I loved it, and I ate too much of it. And it's, but I'm up to, I think, 8 places I've tried.
0: 8 different?
1: In 3.5 weeks, 8 places that I've had a slice of pizza here in New York, and...
0: Now,
1: I love it.
0: Now, I have a love for pizza, but I'm thinking that you must also do some sort of cardio.
1: Yeah, I love to run, walk.
0: Yeah.
1: I get myself every once in a while on the elliptical machine.
0: Yeah, yeah.
1: And it's also, just in terms of sports, I was always on a swim team. I was a lifeguard. I like swimming, so that's something that allows me to eat all those pizzas of pizza.
0: Okay, good.
1: Yeah.
0: I'm glad.
1: It's just not something that disappears. It's I do work at it
0: a little
1: bit.
0: Well, if you're just joining us, this is the premiere episode of All Good Things with Archbishop Hicks. We're getting to know Archbishop Ronald Hicks, the new Archbishop of New York, installed only a few weeks ago.
1: Three and a half weeks.
0: You're still getting to know the office building and all that.
1: That's right.
0: But also, there's a lot put on your shoulders as a prelate of the Catholic Church, particularly when things of the world happen. This week, our hearts breaking to see war break out in another place. I was not surprised, but very encouraged that Pope Leo on Sunday, because the strikes in Iran began over the weekend, Pope Leo pretty instantaneously addressed that and said that stability and peace are not brought through mutual threats nor weapons that sow destruction, pain, and death, but only through reasonable, authentic, and responsible dialogue. And Pope Leo called for peace, a gift of God that can heal the wounds between people. Do you think that it's our task as church, even in the darkest times, to be a voice saying this doesn't have to be the way?
1: Pope Leo shows us the way.
0: Yeah.
1: His words were prophetic and powerful and well-received. They're needed, as he expressed a deep concern about this and talked about, you know, just if things just escalate, they can spiral down and... Where do we go from there? The other thing that he's quoted for saying is just encouraging an increase of diplomacy and dialogue. Mm-hmm. And I certainly agree with what the Holy Father has said.

0: has shared with us on this. And using the word peace, which what he brings out in his article, I think that's what we can all unite our hearts around as Catholics, as Christians, as people of goodwill. I don't think there's anyone in the world who says, I don't want peace.
1: Right.
0: We want it. We want peace in the world. We want peace in the Middle East, in our own hearts. We want that peace. And so we pray for it. In this country, we pray for those men and women in uniform and for their protection. And we do unite our hearts in prayer because God wants peace in the world and that peace to reflect the Prince of Peace, who's Jesus.
1: Right. And I would imagine at some point in your priesthood and being a bishop for several years, you've come across people that say, how come the church doesn't, quote, stay in her lane? How come you guys just don't talk about the scriptures and spirituality? Stop getting involved in politics and talking about war and leave that to the... But I can only imagine, because I know I've experienced it, I'm not a bishop, that at some point we have to come to terms with Jesus has called us to be in and about our world and be voices of the truth.
0: And I think to add to that, absolutely, and to add to that, no matter what the topic, Jesus probably has something to say about it. He teaches about everything. It's a way of living our life. It's a way of shaping our lives. How do we respond? And for us as a church to be the voice of saying, this is a gospel value. This is what Jesus is talking about. Here's some of our social Catholic teaching that might address different issues in the world. And to highlight those, I think people are looking not only for the political point of view, because there's a place for politics and there's a place for making decisions. People are also very much hungry for what is the spiritual point of view? Mm-hmm. What is the theological point of view? What does Jesus say about this? What does our church teach about it?
1: Right. Well, it's something like war in the Middle East. Yeah. I mean, you can certainly hear people, you don't have to imagine, you can hear people saying, stuff like that has been going on for thousands of years. It's never going to end. Why bother? We believe in a God of miracles. We believe in a God who promised peace and was very much a part of religion blossoming in that part of the world. So we don't find it futile to pray for peace.
0: Correct. We unite our hearts with that prayer for peace and ask for it sincerely. And then as we pray for it, we also continue, no matter what the topic, the work for justice, which is connected to peace. It's peace and justice go together.
1: Well, Archbishop, later in the show, we'll talk a little bit about Lent, since this is our first show in Lent. It's our premier show of all time, but it's our first show in Lent, our first show with you. I want to hear later on what your experience of Ash Wednesday at St. Patrick's Cathedral was like, as well as the kind of practices we've taken on for Lent. Pope Leo recommended a few things that Catholics might do for Lent, so we'll talk about that a little bit later. But how about we talk to some other folks?
0: Sounds like a good idea. Can't wait to bring them in.
1: I know, it's your show. I want to make sure it's cool.
0: And we've got some great guests today.
1: We do. I'm
0: looking forward to them.
1: When we come back, we will speak with one of them, Stephen Abbato. We'll talk about his Wall Street Journal article, The Diversity of a Local Parish. That's next on All Good Things with Archbishop Hicks here on the Catholic Channel, Sirius XM 129.

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1: You are tuned in to All Good Things with Archbishop Hicks. I'm Father Dave Dwyer alongside the Archbishop of New York, Archbishop Ronald Hicks. We're now joined in studio by the founding editor of Cracks in Postmodernity, Stephen Adubato. He is also the associate editor for Compact Magazine. He joins us today to talk about his Wall Street Journal article entitled "The Diversity of a Local Parish, Young Converts Stand to Benefit from Time Spent Getting to Know Cradle Catholics." Welcome to the show, Stephen Adubato. Welcome.
2: Thank you for having me.
1: Yeah.
2: Stephen, welcome. It's I read your article, a well-written article, and congratulations. Thank you for sharing it. For just those who are listening, if you can recap what you wrote in this article, what are some of the highlights or the points of it that that really stand out?
3: So basically what I was trying to get across is the fact that, you know, in the New York Archdiocese, there are several parishes that are attracting lots of young people, sure, especially Gen Z, Zoomers, as they say. And as much as I think this is a great thing that so many young people want to come back to church, want to really find faith in God, find community, I do fear that if too many young people are flocking to the same parishes, they miss out on normal parish life. And that regular parishes should look for ways to minister to young people, to attract them and to respond to their particular needs.
2: Good, and I see that you call Gen Z the Zoomers, which I didn't realize was a term, but now I do, and it's good. So I think I've read similar things, that there is something happening with the Zoomers or Generation Z, is that they're seeking, they're hungry, they're looking for something of faith and spirituality, and many of them are finding it in the Catholic Church. And so you and I would both agree that's a great thing.
3: Absolutely.
2: It's a great thing. It's something to celebrate. But your nuance is a good thing, is with their eagerness and the hunger, sometimes it's can just group together in one place and lacking a little bit of the diversity. What are some of the things in the diversity that you might find in your average parish that's good, that is something that we can focus on in our own parishes as we look forward to inviting the Gen Zs in?
3: So, I mean, one of the most important things that I think that you find at a quote-unquote regular parish is intergenerational community, that you find people who have been involved in that parish for ages, people whose families have been involved in that parish. And I think it's especially important for young people to be interacting with older people. First, because, I mean, needless to say, older generations are in need of support. A lot of older people are left alone by family members who move far away. So on just a very practical level, young people can be available to them, but also they can learn from the wisdom of older people.
2: That's a great word, the wisdom figure, exactly. Is that they've lived the faith and they've seen it and they've experienced it and there's something to share.
3: Yeah. Absolutely.
1: And one of the things that you've noticed, we've seen, I think, historically in things like campus ministry, mm-hmm, parishes that really have a very strong team program, like a life team. If we give people at any point in their faith journey such a kind of unique and, yeah, an isolated experience, well then, when they graduate from college and they go show up at a Catholic parish, they go, this isn't what I had in college. Where are all the, you know, the T-shirts with the mottos on them and the retreats and stuff? So, I mean, always being mindful that Catholic Church means universal and to make sure that people are making those connections across generations, but across people of all different walks of life, which you wouldn't think would be hard in New York City.
3: Yeah, and also the fact that, you know, a lot of the young people are very on fire with faith. Some of them are, yeah, converts just having finished OCIA. And I think as much as this is great and we need that in the church, you also need to be around the normal cradle Catholics who have been around for years, who maybe are not as on fire as these young people, but I feel like they both have something to learn from each other. You know, that's why they should be interacting in this.
2: I want to pick up on that statement. They both have something to learn from, yes, each other. So sometimes we just focus on that Gen Z of what can we give them or how can we invite them, but what do they add? What can the cradle Catholic learn from someone who's recently converted or on fire with their faith?
3: I mean, I think the first thing is that if you're a cradle Catholic, even if you're not super zealous, if you're not super on fire, Catholicism is in your bones because you've been breathing that air since you were a young kid, especially if you went to Catholic schools. You know, it was all around you. So you understand something not by virtue of studying theology or having this dramatic conversion, but just by, again, breathing the air. And I think converts can learn something of that, you know, the bare bones of living the faith in that way.
2: That's beautiful. As I've gone along in my ministry, I've heard the term

0: as we address young people, Gen Z or young people, sometimes saying, you know, you're the future of the church. And while I do agree with that, I also want to say, you're the present of our church, too. It's not something just like in the future you might be the core of this church. What they're bringing right now is a real gift. It's a real gift to celebrate and to share on so many levels.
1: It is. Yeah, no, and I think we have to look at the fact that there are very real generational shifts. Like if I look at, you know, I'm on the cusp of being a Zoomer, being a younger, or bringing a, yeah, younger millennial. My parents' generation was not very much practicing. You know, they grew up with faith, they brought me to church sometimes. But I think what ends up happening for us younger people is that we don't really have a foundation to stand on anymore. I mean, even forget about religion, we don't really have like cultural traditions that we're raised with. Everything's just kind of flat. So I think that's why you see so many young people craving for something that's meaningful like that.
0: That grounds them,
1: exactly.
0: That gives them
2: something. And I think you host, at the church where you are, you host a regular group of kind of spiritual discussion or theological discussion? What is that?
1: Yeah, so at St. Joseph's in Greenwich Village, you know, they have all different kinds of ministries, which is why they're attracting so many young people. And the group I run, it's tied to the Communion and Liberation Movement.
2: Oh, nice.
1: So we have a group of young adults in their 20s and 30s who meet for a weekly discussion based on readings. And we have people coming from the parish, people coming from elsewhere. But there are so many different groups that the parish offers. And again, like this is why young people want to see those lively kinds of parishes. Mm-hmm. They want to see all that kind of activity going on.
2: Archbishop, were you familiar with Communion and Liberation? Is there a strong presence in Latin America?
0: I'm certainly aware of them, and to understand your connection, very happy to hear it. And in what you've seen, or perhaps in some of your studies, it's one of the things that I'm curious is when you look at Gen Z, and they do have a hunger. If you had to name the top three things that they're looking for or seeking, what is it? Is there something in general that you've noticed?
1: I mean, they want to know that there's an ultimate purpose to the things that we do. I mean, why do we get a job? Why get married if we do get married? Why have friendships if not for some ultimate telos, as we would say theologically? So I think that there's also the need for community to be part of something bigger than ourselves. And then for hope. I mean, because we all suffer, but especially in these days where things are very unpredictable, if we don't have a solid source of hope, then how do we go on, you know?
0: So looking for meaning or truth, community and hope. Those are great things, and you can certainly find that around the Eucharist, the sacraments, and around the communal church that we have established.
2: And I think in such a chaotic world and such a very quickly paced and quickly changing world, what I've heard of a lot of young people, I'm sure you've heard, is something that's stability, something that doesn't change, something that's been around for 2,000 years,
1: right.
2: Not just something somebody invented via AI and it's going to be gone tomorrow. So we obviously bring that as well.
0: The whole tradition, correct, so beautiful that we celebrate, that's wonderful.
2: So if you had to maybe talk to the other audience, those cradle Catholics who sometimes go, boy, those young people, all they want is these old traditions we get rid of. Because part of that is the piety and
1: sure.
2: spirituality as well.
1: Yeah.
2: That there tends to be an attraction to some of our beautiful traditions mm-hmm. and practices, whereas people, like you said, of our parents' age, or probably our age, went through Vatican II and like, oh, gee, I thought we got rid of that. I thought we got rid of, you know, wearing those things and doing the adoration. There's probably a dialogue that needs to happen on both sides, right?
1: Yeah, and one of the things that I mentioned very briefly in this article is that, you know, tradition literally in the Latin means something that's passed down to you. It means it's something living. It's not just, oh, I read this old Vatican.
0: It's not a museum or a history piece sitting on a shelf. Yeah.
1: So, and I think something we have to look at in the New York Archdiocese is that we have a lot of ethnic parishes. You know, for example, the Feast of Our Lady of Guadalupe on 14th Street, they have this big, big celebration. This to me is an example of a living tradition passed down from generation to generation. It's something from the past, and yet it remains alive, it remains new. So I think looking at this need for tradition that young people have, those are the kinds of things we should be mm-hmm. looking at.
0: Beautiful example right there.
2: Sounds like he's a good advocate for you and your new role in the Archdiocese.
0: I love it. Yeah,
2: somebody
0: to be part of this team. Yeah, that's right. Yeah, and you're tapping into something that's absolutely needed right now. How has your article been received? Any comments or feedback that you've received from it?
1: Mainly positive feedback. And even, you know, some of the parishes that I mentioned in the article have thanked me, saying, you know, it's important that our parishioners consider this, that we can't all have all the young people going to the same parishes, but also that

0: the parishes around the city need to look for ways to reach out and attract younger people.
1: I think your commentary is a real good both and approach, saying these places that are great in attracting young people, wonderful that they exist, and at the same time look for in average parishes how we can continue to connect and to be a family of faith together. Yeah.
2: Well, I think that's one of your goals at both the other things that you work at, right? The Compact Magazine, trying to bridge some of these divides that have kind of grown up and say, let's find the common ground we can talk about. Exactly. And so thank you for doing that. Appreciate that. Stephen, thank you for joining us here
0: on
2: the show.
0: So
1: that's real inspiring. God bless you. Thank you.
0: Thank you.
2: All right. Well, when we return, we'll speak with Deacon Steve Greco. He's the founder and president of Spirit-Filled Hearts and the founder of the Adore Movement on this premiere episode of All Good Things with Archbishop Hicks here on the Catholic Channel, SiriusXM 129.
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2: Tuned into the premiere episode of All Good Things with Archbishop Hicks. I'm Father Dave Dwyer alongside the Archbishop of New York, Archbishop Ronald Hicks. Joining us now is Deacon Steve Greco, the founder and president of Spirit-Filled Hearts and the founder of the Adore Movement. Welcome to the show, Deacon Steve Greco.
8: Well, thank you so much. I'm so honored and blessed to be on the show. And what an exciting time. First show. Fantastic. Congratulations. That's great.
1: Welcome aboard. It's so good to have you, and your story is very exciting.
8: Well, thank you so much, Archbishop.
1: Deacon, I want you for our audience just to be able to share a little bit about what you've been up to, how you're evangelizing, what are some of these movements that that you've been a part of?
8: Well, I'm Director of Evangelization Formation for the Diocese of Orange, so very, very blessed to be in this diocese. But we had a film called Jesus Thirst, the Miracle of the Eucharist. And we actually started this I Thirst movement where we went around to various dioceses and talked about how Jesus thirsting for us. He wants us to be all in, and he wants us to really understand the real presence of the Eucharist. And so we would talk about the power of the Eucharist, the power of the Mass. And that led us into then including adoration as part of these seminars. From that, in working with our team, Alexis Wachenstein and others in the team, we then decided, guess what? People need to know more about Eucharistic adoration. Eucharistic adoration, along with going to daily Mass, will change their lives forever. Because Jesus loves us so much, but people don't understand that when we go before him, when we adore him, then we're opening up our hearts to receive the blessings and love that he has stored for us. So we partner with eCatholic, this organization that has built this website, this adoration finder. So right now we have 3,200 churches where you can go before the Lord in adoration. That's going to be dramatically increased over time. We just launched about a week or so ago. But we also have tools and information and video series in which people can learn more about why is it so important to go before the Lord in adoration? Why is it so important to let him fill your heart? And when that happens, your life changes because you're more in love with him and you open your heart to receive his love.
1: I can feel through the screen your love for Jesus and your love for the Eucharist. And what strikes me is that you want to introduce this as a life-changing way to so many people out there. And doing so, you haven't just wished for it. You wish that it happens, but you've been concrete. You've been intentional about creating some steps so people can, one, learn about it, to be catechized, but also to be introduced to Eucharistic adoration.
8: Exactly. You know, and it can be like this. I think of it as a Christmas present with this gigantic box under the tree that remains unopened for so many Catholics because they just simply don't understand the power of it, how much Jesus loves us, how when we open up our hearts, our life is changed. And so again, we've got speakers, adoration, we have tools, we have what to do when you're in adoration. But as you know, Archbishop, one of the most important things we can do is listen to the Lord. And I really want to emphasize that. So many people think that they have to, you know, for 10 minutes, hopefully a holy hour, but for whatever length of time, that they have to fill it with things. Listen before the Lord. Let him love you. Let him tell you how much he loves you. Tell him where you're at, that you're struggling, you're hurting, whatever it might be. He is your best friend. Jesus is our best friend.
1: Amen.
8: And through Eucharistic adoration, amen. Everything changes.
1: What you're saying is inspiring to me, and I have fallen in love as an adult with Eucharistic adoration. It wasn't something that was necessarily introduced to me in my spirituality as a young person, but praise be to God that I discovered it. And like you, I look for ways of introducing it to people because when you have that encounter with our one true and living God in the Eucharist, as you said, that is absolutely life-changing. And maybe you can confirm this. I've read along the way that there are more young people, millennials, Gen Z, who are gravitating to Eucharistic adoration. Is that true? Is that something that you've noticed?
8: That's 100% true. We are making a movie that will be introduced nationally and up to 1,200 theaters in October of this year. And we're focusing on Life Team. We're focusing on Focus Ministries, Damascus Ministries. All of these are teen, young adult, young people. And we have testimony after testimony how Eucharistic adoration has changed their lives. And we're going worldwide. We were just in Vienna last week filming. Vienna has really been struggling, Austria, with, getting the faith moving with the Catholic Church. But they discovered Eucharistic adoration in this one ministry, and they have all these young people, and it's gone from next to nothing to like 1,000 young adults within a period of less than a year because Eucharistic adoration changed their lives. So I am convinced, and this film that we have called Adore Him and the Adore Movement, again, adoremovement.com is how you access it, is really a very heavy focus on young adults. In fact, one of our first speakers, Dan DeMattei, is one of the founders of Damascus Ministries, which is teen camps and young adult camps, one of the largest in the country. And because we really want to emphasize how their lives, all of our lives are changed, but the youth are gravitating to Eucharistic adoration. Young adults are gravitating to Eucharistic adoration in a way like I think we've never seen before.
2: Archbishop, can you tell that Deacon Steve also hosts a radio show? He's a relevant.
1: He's a natural. I'm watching him, and he's able to, in real time, do this so well.
2: I want to show you this, Archbishop. So I've got, Deacon Steve, I've got Adore, adoremovement.com up, and this is like, you can see right now where you can go find an adoration church? Like, which one is happening at the moment? It says a door now. You can press that button and zoom.

0: So, something like this is so practical. Yeah. Many years ago, you can click into something and find where do you find Mass.
1: Right.
0: Now to have something, where can I find Eucharistic adoration? And you've made it at people's fingertips. Another sign of evangelization right there. It's a beautiful way.
1: Thank you, Archbishop. It is such a blessing. And we'd ask that your audience please pray for this. Pray not just for our movement, adoremovement.com, but that everyone embraces the Lord Jesus Christ through the Mass, Eucharist, and through Eucharistic adoration, and that they open up their hearts to really embrace it and understand how much Jesus loves us. He's given us this incredible gift of himself.
0: Amen, amen to that. And one final thought. I think sometimes in our church, we set ourselves up for a competition, saying that you have to choose either Eucharistic adoration or faith into action and good works and to social justice. And my point of view is that they complement each other. If you've had an experience with the Eucharistic Lord and you've been strengthened by him and you know that he's real and he listens to you and that is the fuel of your life, well then, you will then go out and want to live your faith in a variety of ways. So it comes together in a beautiful Catholic way.
1: Well, it's interesting. You know, we've often talked about ready, aim, fire, but some people do ready, fire, aim. In other words, they're not prepared when they try to accomplish something. What the Mass, going to Mass as daily if possible, but Eucharist adoration does is give you the spiritual muscle, gives you the tools to then build your missionary, become a Eucharistic missionary, to build the ministry that God has prepared for you, to go out into the world, to make a difference, because you're going out now with the power of the Eucharist, the power of his love that fills your heart. You can't skip that step.
0: Correct.
1: If you skip that step and you try to do just what you're doing in business or whatever, it doesn't work. It just does. It's not sustainable.
0: One of the things I always say is you can't give what you don't have. And if we haven't been nourished by the Lord, if we haven't had that encounter, how do we bring that out in our ministries? And so to make that connection is absolutely vital.
2: So it's the first of its kind. It's Adoration Finder, and it's at adorationmovement.com. And thank you, Deacon Steve, for joining us here, and thank you for the service you're providing for the church. When we come back, we'll welcome Alex Jones, the CEO and co-founder of Hallo, a Catholic app for prayer, meditation, music, Bible, and sleep, that also happens to be the number one app in the world. That's coming up next on All Good Things with Archbishop Hicks here on the Catholic Channel, Sirius XM 129.
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2: Welcome back to All Good Things with Archbishop Hicks. We're now joined by Alex Jones, the CEO and co-founder of Hallo, a Catholic app for prayer, meditation, music, Bible, and sleep. Hallo has over 1 billion minutes prayed 18 million downloads, 200,000 five-star reviews, and on Ash Wednesday, hit another milestone when it was the most downloaded app of any kind on Apple's App Store. Welcome to the show, Alex Jones.
6: Thanks so much for having me. What a blessing.
0: Alex, good to see you again. And for full disclosure, I want everyone to know that this is not our first time meeting.
6: No, you were my local bishop here in Joliet, so it was an honor to get to have you as a spiritual shepherd while you were here in Joliet. New York is lucky to have you.
0: From the moment I met you, I was so encouraged, and I have been so happy to see how Halo has grown and how this is a work of the Lord and the Holy Spirit and how you're following it. And for our listeners, for those who don't know, can you just explain a little bit about what is the Halo app and why you created it?
6: Yeah. It's just an app to try to help us all to grow deeper in a relationship with the Lord through prayer. We have a ton of different ways to pray to grow closer to Jesus, let him more into our hearts. It's mostly audio guided, so you plug in your headphones or you press play on your phone. My mom has it connected to her hearing aids, but you just press play however you want, and then you're led in these really beautiful retreat sessions by Father Mike Schmitz or Sister Miriam, these beautiful imaginative prayer or contemplative prayer. We've got a bunch of music, Bible stories. And we really started it, for me, it was a part of my own journey back to my own faith. So I came back to my faith 7 or 8 years ago, really by discovering the Lord in silence, in contemplative and meditative prayer, and just the great love that he has for each of us in silence. If we just take time, which in this busy world we so rarely do, but just take 10, 15 minutes and sit in silence with him. And I discovered the great treasure that is hidden in silence and in prayer with the Lord, and it radically changed my life. And so we built the first version just for me, but God has done really pretty miraculous things. It's been an honor to get to watch him work.
2: from just for Alex to billions of prayers prayed.
0: No, it shows how he's a missionary disciple. Yep. That he saw this was something good for himself. This was such a gift. And then with the talent that God gave him, he created something to share with the world, to bring others to the Lord and to share it. And to watch it grow, you can just tell this is the work of the Holy Spirit and of the world. And I'm not only a fan, but I'm a subscriber. I've been following each Lent, the Lenten Challenge, the 40 days. And this year, we're focusing on the prodigal son and some other themes. Just explain what's happening this Lent and how people can get connected to this 40-day challenge.
6: Yeah, it's a beautiful series that the team has pulled together. Jonathan Rumi from The Chosen is leading it alongside Sister Miriam, Father Mike Schmitz, Father John Burns, Mother Olga, a handful of really incredible folks. But like you said, we're journeying through the story of the parable of the prodigal son, which we've all heard 1,000 times. But what we try to do in this challenge is bring it to life in a really new way. And we do that by journeying through a series of different things. But the primary book is Dostoevsky's great novel, The Brothers Karamazov, which is, you know, a really intense 800-page book of Russian literature. But it just brings to life this parable, I think, in a new and fresh way that keeps you on the edge of your seat, but also opens up your heart to how you are the younger son, how you are the older son, and how we're ultimately all called to be like the father. It kicked off on Ash Wednesday, but we've got a bunch of folks joining it really every day. I think we're almost at 2 million people in the challenge, which is just glory to God. It's, to your point, it's very clear this is not our doing, because it all just, every time we get involved, we just break it a bunch of times and God fixes it. But so you can join anytime and you can either catch up or join today's session and pick up where everyone else is. It's a great blessing to get to pray through it. It's changed my life radically and is an honor to get to pray through with everyone on the app.
2: We've got a clip, Archbishop, of what people can hear. So if somebody doesn't have the Halo app and they're wondering, how do I do this?
0: Right.
2: Let's take a look. Let's take a listen to the Lent Pray 40 challenge.
7: This idea of our guilt before everyone begins at its heart with the simple truth, one that we so often forget. It is the truth that you and I belong to one another. There is no real independence, no isolation. To quote Mother Teresa, today, if we have no peace, it is because we have forgotten that we belong to each other. That man, that woman, that child is my brother or sister. How often do we forget this, my friends? How often do we forget that each person we encounter is not some background character in our lives, but instead a wonder of God's very own creation?
2: At Sister Miriam on the Hallow app during the Lent 40 Challenge and founder and CEO of Hallow, Alex

0: Jones joins us. He's got a lot of big names, big celebrities. You got the Jonathan Rubin, you got the Chris Pratt.
1: Just go through some of those names for us, Alex. Some of the people that have been participating. I love the variety, the diversity each day that I hear on the challenge.
2: Yeah, we'll see if I can remember them. So we've got Jonathan and Sister Miriam Monday, Tuesday, Wednesday, who lead the kind of core prayer experience. Jonathan does a great job bringing the story to life. And then Sister Miriam, it just makes you, opens up your heart in a new way every time. It's really it's just a miracle how she, just leads you in prayer. And then Thursdays, we have these really beautiful stories of surrender. So, and stories of returning to the Lord. And they are done by a different person each week. So Father John Burns shared his own testimony, and we have a bunch of really beautiful stories coming each week. And then on Fridays, Mark Wahlberg and Chris Pratt lead these fasting challenges. So not just, okay, let's make this Lent more than just about giving up chocolate. How do we fast from the things, detach from the things that the good Lord is calling us to detach from? And then on Saturdays, Jeff Cavins does different interviews with various folks. So he started off interviewing Mother Olga and her beautiful prayer, Lord, empty me, fill me, use me, which is really the center of this challenge. Gwen Stefani was this past week, and we got a ton more folks coming up. And then Father Mike Schmitz does the homilies on Sundays. And so it's a, and then we've got Lauren Daigle. We've got, there's a ton of folks who are going to be a part of the challenge. And Matt Maher did this really beautiful custom song. It's really everybody who's been a part of the Hallow world coming together and getting to pray together, which is a great, great privilege.
1: It's a great privilege to have you on and communicating something that is bringing us deeper into our relationship with the Lord during this Lent. Congratulations with you. Congratulations. Your app became number one on Ash Wednesday. So for the second time, the Hallow app. Congratulations. God bless you in this ministry.
2: Thanks so much, Archbishop. It's an honor. Glory to God.
0: So I have a feeling we're going to slowly have guests on the show that remember you from previous iterations, Chicago and Joliet, maybe from some of your time in Latin America.
1: Good to share the journey with so good people.
0: Now, here we are in Lent in the Archdiocese of New York. You've just arrived, Archbishop. Your first Ash Wednesday at St. Patrick's Cathedral. Were there, you know, a couple of hundred folks that were receiving ashes that day?
1: Yeah, I expected... I expected to have a full cathedral for a variety of masses. What I did not expect was early in the morning until late at night, we had stations of people giving out ashes.
0: Constantly.
1: We had seminarians come in. We had all these priests and people and who are giving out ashes.
0: Yep.
1: And the lines never stopped. There was never once a pause saying, oh, there's no one here. Throughout the entire day, people were seeking an encounter with the Lord through these ashes and through this prayer, and a beautiful thing to watch.
0: It is pretty amazing. I remember
1: powerful.
0: Even before I was a priest, I worked in New York City, I remember walking over to the St. Patrick's Cathedral, wait in line for a while on Ash Wednesday to receive your ashes.
1: You know what I also noticed? Late, probably about 7:30 at night, I took a walk. I like to walk the streets of New York just to see them. So many people had ashes on their forehead.
0: Sure,
1: and
0: sure.
1: It was not just a particular segment, all different ages, all different age groups and all different people wearing those ashes, being an outward sign of their faith and hopefully seeing how the Lord is leading us.
0: Another way in which we manifest outwardly our devotion during Lent is by doing something. Now, your predecessor didn't used to like to share with us what he's doing for Lent. What have you chosen to either give something up or add something in for your Lenten practice?
1: Listen, there's a number of things that I am both doing and giving up. I'm doing both. I'll highlight one of them. One of them.
0: Yeah.
1: It's I've had the tendency that I wake up in the morning and the first thing I do is I look at my phone. And then I look at my emails, and then all of a sudden I'm lying there in bed, and I'm in the problems and in the stuff of the day all day long. And I've just decided to shift this Lent, and instead of having my phone be the first thing, I spend some time in some quality prayer. Mm-hmm. And so I'm giving my first part of the day to the Lord. And then I do have to go into that phone and into the problems and into the stuff.
0: Right.
1: But it's the Lord first. It's a shift for this Lent.
0: Wow, okay. Leave the phone aside for a bit. That sounds way more noble than mine, just giving up French fries. Not just. Wow. I mean, I'm doing some other things. But French fries,
1: I can join you on that too.
0: I can do without.
1: Yeah.
0: All right, so now, as we're about to sign off on the premiere episode, remind us again how we'll be doing our sign-off. It's your usual that you had the back and forth with the folks in El Salvador when you're there, right?
1: Correct. So we are going to start. We won't say it in Spanish, which is pasibien. Okay. We're going to say the English, and we're going to go, and we're going to do peace and all good things.
0: And then I say, Amen.

0: Amen. No, what is it? Hallelujah.
1: Forever and ever, amen.
0: Forever and ever, amen. I can't say hallelujah. It's live. Yeah, okay, right. So now that we've rehearsed, we'll pretend like we weren't live. Well, right. That about rounds it out, Archbishop. That's it for the first episode.
1: Hey, this has been the first episode. It's been a joy. It's been an honor to be with you, all of our guests, and everyone who's listening. And to that, I say to you, peace and all good things.
0: Forever and ever, amen.
1: Amen.
0: Hey, good news show. Well, God bless you. Yeah, all right, thank you. And before we sign off, would you give us your blessing, please?
1: The Lord be with you.
2: Spirit.
1: May Almighty God bless you, Father, Son, and Holy Spirit.
0: Amen. Amen.
1: Go in peace.
0: This edition of All Good Things with Archbishop Hicks has been sponsored by our friends at the Knights of Columbus, who are making lives better each day through the charitable works of their councils across the United States and around the world. Their website is kofc.org.

0: The angel of the Lord declared to Mary,
1: and she conceived of the Holy Spirit.
0: Hail Mary, full of grace, the Lord is with thee. Blessed art thou among women, and blessed is the fruit of thy womb, Jesus.
1: Holy Mary, Mother of God, pray for us sinners, now and at the hour of our death. Amen.
0: Behold, the handmaid of the Lord.
1: Be it done unto me according to thy word.
0: Hail Mary, full of grace, the Lord is with thee. Blessed art thou among women, and blessed is the fruit of thy womb, Jesus.
1: Holy Mary, Mother of God, pray for us sinners, now and at the hour of our death. Amen.
0: And the Word was made flesh,
1: and dwelt among us.
0: Hail Mary, full of grace, the Lord is with thee. Blessed art thou among women, and blessed is the fruit of thy womb, Jesus.
1: Holy Mary, Mother of God, pray for us sinners, now and at the hour of our death. Amen.
0: Pray for us, O Holy Mother of God,
1: that we may be made worthy of the promises of Christ.
0: Let us pray. Pour forth, we beseech thee, O Lord, thy grace into our hearts, that we, to whom the incarnation of Christ, thy Son, was made known by the message of an angel, may by his passion and cross be brought to the glory of his resurrection, through Christ our Lord.
1: Amen.
2: The obscure saint of the month for June is Saint Paulinus of Nola. Born near Bordeaux around the year 354, Paulinus was the son of the Roman prefect of Gaul, who had extensive property in both Gaul and Italy. Paulinus became a distinguished lawyer, holding several public offices in the Roman Empire. With his Spanish wife, he retired at an early age to a life of cultured leisure. The two were baptized by the Bishop of Bordeaux and moved to Paulinus's wife's estate in Spain. After many childless years, they had a son who died a week after birth. This tragic event caused Paulinus and his wife to begin a life of great austerity and charity, giving away most of their Spanish property. Possibly because of this great example of charity, Paulinus was rather unexpectedly ordained a priest by the Bishop of Barcelona. Married priests were not uncommon at this time. After his ordination, he and his wife then moved to Nola, near Naples. Paulinus gave away most of his remaining property and continued his work for the poor. He supported a host of debtors, the homeless, and other needy people while living a monastic life in his own house. By popular demand, he was made Bishop of Nola and guided that diocese for 21 years. Paulinus died in 431. Among his few writings is the earliest surviving Christian wedding song. His feast day is celebrated on June 20th.
3: Pope Leo calls us to unite in a mission of compassion. In a world thirsting for hope, there is a silent force that sustains everything. Prayer. We are millions of hearts beating in unison with the heart of Jesus. Our prayer for the challenges facing humanity becomes compassion, and our compassion turns into action in the service of all. The Pope's Worldwide Prayer Network brings together people in more than 90 countries to respond to the most urgent challenges of our time, so that this light may continue reaching every corner of the world, to support the formation of young people, to accompany communities, and to maintain digital platforms. 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In this month of the Sacred Heart, we invite you to let your faith become a concrete gesture of solidarity. Help keep the Pope's mission beating. 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
1: Families come with all sorts of characters. Maybe your family has a funny aunt or an adventurous grandma or that one cousin who radically changes the dynamic of every family reunion. But what really makes a family special isn't just that a group of people are related by blood and marriage. It's also the beauty and fun of life together. Now, families can look very different. Some are big and live in close proximity. Some are small or live far from other relatives. Some have lots of siblings and some very few. Some have lots of aunts and uncles. Some have great-grandparents living with their kids and grandchildren. Large extended families were the norm for most of human existence. The idea of a nuclear family is relatively new in terms of our history. The nuclear family doesn't have anything to do with atomic bombs. This term refers to a household with a father, mother, and their children all living in one household. Now, in many agrarian civilizations, families farmed together and practiced a family trade, but they also communicated and learned from their extended family unit. This would be a family that includes grandparents and cousins and aunts all living more or less in one unit. In the Victorian era, the extended family unit reached its height before the Industrial Revolution caused a major shift in the focus and composition of families. The Industrial Revolution changed work itself, and that meant that more and more families spent time away from each other in factories and offices. By the 1960s in the United States, we see the nuclear family dominating. So which is better, the extended family unit or the nuclear family? David Brooks, in an article called "The Nuclear Family Was a Mistake," and now he's not hiding how he feels about this matter here, he argues that nuclear families are slowly crumbling for the very reason they became so prevalent. Nuclear families emphasize individuality and flexibility, but they lack the larger support structure of extended families, which often share responsibilities and work together as a single social unit. They emphasize community and the common good over individual needs. David Brooks mentions a third type of family, the chosen family. Chosen families are groups of families or individuals who decide to join together into extended family units. A chosen family can have the benefits of strong, shared, common values and ideals, whereas a given family, or the one you're born into, forces you to grow and adapt and practice patience with those you live with. Pope St. John Paul II said, "The family is the first and most vital cell of society." But how big should a family be? The human person thrives in an extended family that shares common wisdom, fraternity, community, and unity. There are also benefits to a family unit that values individuality and freedom. There are advantages to choosing your family, and there are also blessings in learning to love your given family. So maybe a true family is given and chosen. It is large and expansive, yet also values individuality and has strong bonds. It has responsibility to one another, but also allows individuals to thrive. A family shares common values, and the more attention a family pays to the common good, the stronger the family bond. There are lots of different looking families, but there is one family that has all of these qualities. One family that crosses races, generations, and nationalities. One family united by a bond stronger than blood. A family of faith that extends love, care, dignity, and mercy to all. Your family and our family. God's family, the Church.
2: This is the Catechism of the

0: Catholic Church. It's the official summary written by the church of everything Catholics believe. So it just sits on the shelf collecting dust. But if the contents of this catechism are unlocked, it can change the world. We believe the catechism isn't a dry, dusty textbook. It's a gift. It's the faithful echo of a God who desires to reveal himself to us. The heart of the catechism is Jesus. And Jesus changes people. We just need to retransform the catechism into a living voice that people can hear. So we're setting out to help unlock the catechism. We're transforming the letter into a living voice for the modern world. 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
1: I would say that, you know, having a spiritual director is very important for anybody. I think any Catholic could have a spiritual director. Is it necessary? I wouldn't say it's necessary, but is it helpful? Absolutely. A spiritual director helps us to see the workings of God within our lives. A spiritual director is able to help somebody really identify the movement of the Holy Spirit. I think any priest would be more than capable because of his vocation to be a spiritual director. So you can ask your priest if they would be open to be your spiritual director. For a person approaching spiritual direction for the first time, I would say that what you want to do is go into the session with a good understanding of what you want to talk about, what you want to accomplish. So it's just like having an agenda for a meeting. Because that's the way, through your prayer beforehand, that you will get the greatest benefit. What a lot of spiritual directors would recommend is that, you know, from session to session, a person is keeping some kind of log or some kind of journal. For others, journaling is not something that they like to do or that they find helpful. However, even if you don't like to journal, kind of going through and making an evaluation of your own prayer life over the past few weeks or few months, this is what's happening in my prayer. And then through that, the spiritual director kind of will ask different questions, again, to see the presence and the movement of the Holy Spirit. What has a tendency to happen if you don't have a clear plan, our thoughts can kind of roam, and then we're getting into several different conversations. And again, that might not be the most helpful. We are body and soul. We are one whole person opening ourselves to the heart and mind of God. And that's what we're trying to really focus on in spiritual direction.
2: Do you know the difference between a house and a home?
0: I think I've heard one of these rhymey quotes like, a house is built with walls and beams, and a home is built with love and dreams.
2: That's Ralph Waldo Emerson, right?
0: Yeah.
2: Or home is where the heart is.
0: Oh, that's a good one too.
2: I can get the idea that the physical building, like a house, becomes more than a building when a family lives there.
0: Yeah, a family makes the house into a home. It's more than just the beams and walls. It's more than just the physical building.
2: I worry, though, that people don't have the same understanding of the word church.
0: What do you mean?
2: We've heard the word church so many times, but we don't have two different words to refer to its different meaning. There's a physical building made of walls and beams, but the word church really is about something bigger. The word church comes from the Latin ecclesia and from the Greek ekklesia. This means to call out of, and here is used to mean a convocation or an assembly. Ecclesia is used frequently in the Greek Old Testament for the assembly of the chosen people before God. In the church, God is calling together his people from all the ends of the earth.
0: Sounds like more than just a building.
2: Exactly. The church is the family of God. The Father planned this family from the beginning, instituted by Jesus and by his Holy Spirit, brought into being to unite all people into this family of God, also known as the body of Christ. The church has four key characteristics that we profess in the creed. The church is one, holy, Catholic, and apostolic.
0: The church, it seems, has this visible and invisible reality to it.
2: The church is a visible reality, but also communicates to us the invisible spiritual reality. The church is the body of Christ through which we become united to Jesus, who is the head of the church. In this way, we can say that the church is one, meaning it is united in Jesus. Our membership in this unified family begins with our baptism and is completed when we are confirmed and receive the Eucharist.
0: Well, that would include all people throughout all of time as well, right?
2: Yes. The family of God includes everyone who has been baptized into the church throughout all time. We're all united and part of the family of God, the church. The church isn't perfect. In fact, it's full of sinners and in need of a savior. All of these sinners become holy through the help of God's grace. Every age throughout history has been filled with the saints,

0: this is how we can say the church is holy. So Jesus makes us holy.
1: Yeah, this means the church is an invitation for all men and women throughout all time, throughout the whole world. Everyone is invited to join the family of God and to be united in Christ in the church. This is what we actually mean when we say the church is Catholic.
0: Well, wait, I thought that was just the name of our religion.
1: Well, in some ways, yes. But the word itself means universal or containing the whole. The church has the fullness of faith and truth and the sacraments and Jesus. And this fullness has always been there since Jesus instituted the church.
0: Not just a building.
1: It's great to have church buildings, but yes, we're talking about the family of God. The church is Catholic because it is given and sent out to the whole human race.
0: The Catechism says in paragraph 845, to reunite all his children, scattered and led astray by sin, the Father willed to call the whole of humanity together into his Son's church. The church is a place where humanity must rediscover its unity and salvation. The church is the world reconciled.
1: We've said the church is one, holy, and Catholic. But one very crucial quality of the church is that it is apostolic.
0: Okay, I know there were apostles that followed Jesus.
1: We call the disciples who followed Jesus apostles because they were sent out by Jesus as witnesses and guardians of everything Jesus taught. The apostles are special witnesses Jesus chose himself, and these apostles hand on the deposit of faith.
0: Do we have apostles today?
1: We have successors to the apostles called bishops. Apostolic succession means the church can be traced back through all the bishops directly to the first apostles and ultimately to Jesus.
0: So the church is the family of God, and God invites everyone to enter this family. And this family of God, the church, is special because it is one, holy, Catholic, and apostolic. And in the church, we are invited to become united to Jesus and everyone who is part of this family of God.
1: Because the church is more than just a building. The church is one, holy, Catholic, and apostolic. The church is the family of God, and the church can be your home.
2: This is the Catechism of the Catholic Church.
0: It's the official summary written by the church of everything Catholics believe. So it just sits on the shelf collecting dust. But if the contents of this catechism are unlocked, it can change the world.
2: We believe the catechism isn't a dry, dusty textbook. It's a gift.
0: It's the faithful echo of a God who desires to reveal himself to us. The heart of the catechism is Jesus. And Jesus changes people. We just need to retransform the catechism into a living voice that people can hear. So we're setting out to help unlock the catechism. We're transforming the letter into a living voice for the modern world. 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
3: The obscure saint of the month for June is Saint Paulinus of Nola. Born near Bordeaux around the year 354, Paulinus was the son of the Roman prefect of Gaul, who had extensive property in both Gaul and Italy. Paulinus became a distinguished lawyer, holding several public offices in the Roman Empire. With his Spanish wife, he retired at an early age to a life of cultured leisure. The two were baptized by the Bishop of Bordeaux and moved to Paulinus's wife's estate in Spain. After many childless years, they had a son who died a week after birth. This tragic event caused Paulinus and his wife to begin a life of great austerity and charity, giving away most of their Spanish property. Possibly because of this great example of charity, Paulinus was rather unexpectedly ordained a priest by the Bishop of Barcelona. Married priests were not uncommon at this time. After his ordination, he and his wife then moved to Nola, near Naples. Paulinus gave away most of his remaining property and continued his work for the poor. He supported a host of debtors, the homeless, and other needy people while living a monastic life in his own house. By popular demand, he was made Bishop of Nola and guided that diocese for 21 years. Paulinus died in 431. Among his few writings is the earliest surviving Christian

0: wedding song. His feast day is celebrated on June 20th.
1: Every person is created to know and to love God. And we know and love through our senses, and we need to encounter sacramentally Jesus in our lives, in the church. And the priest is the one irreplaceably who brings Jesus into the world so that people can know and love and encounter him.
2: Okay, maybe you've been here before. Maybe over the weekend you have an existential crisis.
3: This is fine.
2: And then you go to Google and you start searching. Help, Google, I'm having an existential crisis and I need to find something like a church or help. Where is the church closest to me or churches in Dallas, Texas? Please, dear Lord, help me find a church. No, is that just me? And then you find all of these churches that pop up on a map like this. But if you just search the word church, it's crazy that this is a church, and this is a church, but this is also a church, and that's a church, and this is a church. During the time of Jesus, the closest thing to a church would have been the Jewish synagogue, but the first Christians didn't have their own Christian church to go to. And especially when Christianity was outlawed, it's not like you had a local Christian church you could just publicly go to. But actually, that word church is about more than just the building. Growing up as a kid, one of the movies that actually really scarred me was Home Alone, right? Because Kevin, this young kid, wishes that his family had disappeared, and he wakes up the next morning, his whole family's gone. And at first, he revels in his newfound freedom, right? He's having fun, he's doing things he's not supposed to be doing, he's ordering pizza and drinking too much soda. But then after a while, he starts getting lonely. And not only alone, but he starts being opened up and vulnerable to danger. Danger from, you know, guys like this.
4: Marv!
5: Harry?
2: And as a kid, I could relate more to Kevin, but now as an adult, I relate more to the robbers. Having five kids, I've experienced things like this before.
6: Ow! Lego! Ow, Christmas! Oh. That wasn't even a booby trap!
2: See, Kevin wasn't just in a house alone. He was in a, wait for it, home alone. You like that? So if you Google houses for sale, you'll find tons of results. But if you Google home for sale, you might also find results. This analogy, but follow me in this analogy. Home is more than just a building. A home is a place of belonging and community. It's a place of love and support. The people, the community, the love, the shared support, that's what really turns a house into a home. It's not just the building. The church building is important, but the church is more than just a building. The church is the family of God. I mean, we, the church, go to church to join the church in worship and in communion, and then we hopefully bring that church out into the world. And think about this, what makes a group of people suddenly the church? I mean, it's when a group of people shares in common belief, when they join Jesus and the body of Christ through the sacraments and liturgy, they become the church, and it's more than just the building. The building is where we meet, and buildings are important. But think about this, imagine how you would act or how you would live or how you would speak if in your neighborhood you thought about it that way. Like, I wanna gather the family of God together. I wanna invite other people into the family of God. And in a weird way, like your house or your neighborhood could become an extension of church, because where the family of God is, that's where the church is. So the Catechism says in paragraph 784, the church's mission is to be salt of the earth and light of the world. This people is a most sure seed of unity, hope, and salvation for the whole human race. So we believe in the one holy Catholic and apostolic church, and we believe that that church is more than a building. It's the family of God that all of us are invited into. The church is the family of God that we can welcome people into, and it's not just a building. The church is the place where we meet people that God sends into our lives. Just like a home is more than a house, the church is more than a building. The church is the family of God.

This is the Catechism of the Catholic Church. It's the official summary written by the Church of everything Catholics believe. So it just sits on the shelf collecting dust. But if the contents of this catechism are unlocked, it can change the world. We believe the Catechism isn't a dry, dusty textbook. It's a gift. It's the faithful echo of

0: God who desires to reveal himself to us. The heart of the catechism is Jesus. And Jesus changes people. 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
1: St. Gianna said, love can't exist without suffering. Our Lady, she modeled that suffering in love. And that's what Jay and Jen did with Josephina.
2: The pregnancy, it started getting difficult. I think around week 16, the baby wasn't growing normally.
3: Problems with her kidneys and her lungs and her overall development. All of that prompted me to do what I can as a father to start spiritually interceding and praying for Josephina and Jennifer. Josephina was born early Sunday morning.
4: Checked my phone and there was a message from Jay that baby Josephina was born and that there were some complications.
3: Father David prayed with us and prayed, we may know the mission of our daughter's life and her purpose here on earth and the gift that she would be to our family.
2: In the middle of the night, it was like 2 a.m. The doctor wakes me up and she's like, Jennifer, you have a very sick baby.
3: She wasn't able to breathe without an oscillator. That was the first time that I thought to myself that she might not live. We decided to call our pastor to come baptize our daughter.
5: We got one of the nurses brought a little bottle of sterile water, and I baptized her.
3: And at that moment, we at least knew that whatever was going to happen, her soul was saved for God. Jennifer's first cousin is Father Jonathan Kalish, and a lot of his ministry is spreading the devotion of Blessed Michael McGivney. We asked him if he was able to bring a relic for Blessed McGivney to come be with her.
4: After arriving there, we celebrated Mass, and that was the beginning of a beautiful encounter with the Lord, with Father McGivney, and with baby Josephina. We left behind a relic there at baby Josephina's bedside.
3: The Holy Spirit inspired a lot of people to just keep passing on the devotion to Blessed Michael and to pray for Josephina and us as parents.
4: Jay would send out a daily update, and so many people would write to me.
5: It became almost like a worldwide phenomenon of people praying for Josephina through Blessed Michael's intercession.
3: We were overwhelmed. We don't know people all over the world or across this country.
4: In Mexico, friends in Poland, people in hospitals in Kiev, thousands of people around the world were praying for the intercession of Blessed Michael McGivney for baby Josephina.
3: We get a call from the genetics doctor asking us to come in. And the genetics doctor shared with us that Josephina had a deletion on the 16th chromosome. She wasn't able to have her blood oxygenated through her lungs. at that point, there is nothing that we could do. And we just started to pray with her again. We read her the Gospels. We told her how much we loved her.
2: My favorite song to sing to her, called Little Fall of Rain. Don't you fret, Ma Sherry. You don't feel any pain. A little fall of rain could hardly hurt you now. I'm here, that's all you need to know. And I will keep you safe. And I will keep you close. And rain will make the flowers grow.
3: I got a chance to hold her as a father for the first and only time. We saw Josephina's chest rise for the last time. And I leaned over and I said to her ear, "Thank you for teaching us how to love. When Christ comes again to create a new heaven and new earth, we will have our glorified bodies. And when I see her, and I'll caress her with my love, and I will hold her in my arms again."
6: Obedient son of the church, pray for her.
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0: in her short life here on Earth, all she did was love. All she gave was love, and all she received was love.
1: She made people who didn't believe in God or pray to God do those things, and I think that is so powerful.
2: The purpose of Josephina's whole life was the mission that we undertook as parents, which is to make Jesus Christ known and loved around the world.
3: We don't raise children for this earth. We raise them ultimately for heaven.
4: We did it. We raised the saint.
5: The life and the mission of baby Josephina Maria encourages all of us to understand that life is a gift. And so I think we can say that God's will was done in her life. I would dare say her mission continues. I know she continues to do the work of Father McGivney's little secretary from eternity.

Pope Leo calls us to unite in a mission of compassion. In a world thirsting for hope, there is a silent force that sustains everything. Prayer. We are millions of hearts beating in unison with the heart of Jesus. Our prayer for the challenges facing humanity becomes compassion, and our compassion turns into action in the service of all. The Pope's Worldwide Prayer Network brings together people in more than 90 countries to respond to the most urgent challenges of our time, so that this light may continue reaching every corner of the world, to support the formation of young people, to accompany communities, and to maintain digital platforms. Your help is indispensable. In this month of the Sacred Heart, we invite you to let your faith become a concrete gesture of solidarity. Help keep the Pope's mission beating. Donate today.

Hello again. Question, are you stingy or do you share with others? Sharing? Well, that's important. Tony will learn that today. Look for these signs. Stingy. Smart. Ideas. Enjoy yourself.

0: Hello. I'm happy to see you here. Welcome to Dr. Wonder's workshop. Did you see this? It seems that Tony has a new invention. We'll have to test it to see if it works. It's related to the thought printer. You remember some time ago I invented a machine that reads thoughts and prints them. I'm excited to see what new ideas Tony has come up with. It's important to work with each other and share ideas to help things improve and get better and better. Tony is the newest and youngest member of our team. He's very smart. Actually, he's a genius. Oh, hello.
1: Hi.
0: What all do you have here?
1: Oh,

0: Oh, wow.
1: Yes, it worked!
0: Wow, wow. That's what you're thinking?
2: Sure thing.
0: Wow, congratulations. Your new invention and technology work together to take your thoughts from print to a hologram. Wow.
2: Thanks, Dr. Wonder.
0: Wow. Hi.
3: Hey. Hello.
4: Hi.
3: What's that?
0: If you put on the helmet, it will read your thoughts and turn them into a hologram.
3: Oh.
4: Instead of taking thoughts and printing them, with my machine, you can see what I'm thinking using holography.
3: That's brilliant. Wow, this is awesome. Wow.
0: Here, let me show you how it works. I'll put on the helmet.
4: No. It's fragile. I'll show you.
2: Mine.
3: Oh.
2: Can't have it.
0: Oh. Is that really what you think?
4: This is still a work in progress.
0: Oh.

0: What's up?
1: Hi, welcome. Come on in. Ready to watch some baseball?
2: Yeah, let's watch.
1: Sure. Hungry? Ready to eat?
2: Yeah.
1: Yeah.
3: Yeah.
2: Delicious.
3: Can't wait.
1: No, that's mine. Here is yours. And here you go.
2: Huh?
1: And

0: Here you go.
1: Huh?
0: Mmm. No.
1: Okay.
2: Mmm.
0: This is great.
2: Thanks. I'm so thirsty.
0: No.
2: Hey,
0: here. And for you.
3: Dude.
0: And you.
3: You're kidding, right?
1: What's up with this?
0: Delicious.
1: Now for dessert. All right.
3: Cool.
0: No.
1: Huh?
0: Don't worry. I'll cut it.
1: But
0: I've got this.
1: Okay. That's what I'm talking about.
3: It's more like it.
2: Yeah. Huh?
3: Hey, what's up with the tiny portions?
0: I'm trying to make sure there's enough for all three of you.
3: I'm done. I'll go out to you. I'm hungry.
1: Yeah, me too.
2: Yeah.
0: Wait. Hold it. I'm sorry. I wasn't thinking. I wasn't sharing. Go ahead. Please dive in and enjoy. Go ahead. Here.
1: Yeah, man. Score!

0: I tested the helmet. It came together perfectly and ran smoothly.
1: Ah, good, good.
0: It took exactly what I thought, and it showed up on the hologram table.
1: Oh, cool.
0: Thanks for letting me borrow your tools so I could build my helmet.
1: Sure.
0: You know Doc's table he built? I was fascinated with its technology, so I took the ideas in building my helmet.
1: Oh, yeah, that's cool.
0: I love working here.
1: Hey, can I try on that helmet?
0: This helmet?
1: Yes, that helmet.
0: No, I made this. I built it, and just for me, not everyone else, so no, sorry.
1: Oh, yes, I see, fine. And that's...
2: Oh! Hey! Are you done with my USB?
0: Ooh, right here.
2: Aw.
0: Thanks.
2: Thank you. Have you looked around and found yours? The one you lost?
0: Nah, I looked but couldn't find it. It's fine, though.
2: Oh, do you still need to borrow mine?
0: Well, yeah, but it's no big deal.
2: I can give you mine to keep, and I'll go find another one for myself.
0: Oh. Thanks. Sit down. Perfect.
1: Oh, that was really sweet of you to share with him.
2: Oh, no problem.
0: Yes, you are really very sweet.
2: Oh, no problem. Did you see Tony's helmet? Wow.
1: Yeah.
2: That's really cool.
0: The helmet stays right here.
2: Oops, sorry.
1: Yes, it's really cool, very neat.
2: I know. Hey, if this can read your thoughts, can you imagine if people who need this, like those who have arthritis and can't sign, could use this? It would be perfect. Hey, why don't you share your helmet to see if others are good, successful matches?
0: Oh, no, I worked really hard in building and calibrating it perfectly to me. I can't change it. Sorry.
2: Aww, what?
1: Yeah, I don't know.
2: Hi. What's up? What are you doing?
3: I saw Tony's invention, and it's awesome. I decided to make a few changes to my old helmet. I'm always walking around and thinking of ideas for new inventions. Then I get busy with other problems and I forget them. If I'm working and a new idea pops in my head, I can put on this helmet and using the hologram table, my new invention idea can be transmitted. The hologram table would then make pictures, drawings, and diagrams of my ideas.
4: Oh, that is a wonderful invention. Wow. That could really help people who've been involved in accidents and lost an arm or fingers and can't write, so they could just transmit their thoughts. Wow, wonderful.
3: I tried to use Tony's helmet, but he insisted it was his. I said I was just curious and wanted to try it out and share some ideas of how it worked. After all, remember, I invented the first one that would take your thoughts and print them out on paper.
4: Oh, yes, yes.
3: You remember. Anyway, that's Tony's helmet, so it's fine. So I decided to invent my own. I hope it works. Let's see.
4: Do you want to test it on the table now?
3: Yes.
4: Need these?
3: Yes. All right. Let's give it a try.
4: Ready? Ready?

0: Oh. It didn't work.
1: It's smoking. Oh, take it off.
0: Oh no.
1: Oh. Your hair is pink. I like it.
0: Really?
1: But it's brown all around the edges and pink in the middle. It's a little weird, but it can be a new style.
0: Let me try this again. There.
1: Wait. You're going to try it again?
0: Well, yeah.
1: Are you sure that's a good idea?
0: I'm sure.
1: But look what happened to your hair.
0: Eh.
1: Okay.
0: Okay.
1: Come on, come on.

0: This would be easier if Tony shared his helmet. Let me borrow it to study how it's built and make adjustments on mine instead of having to start all over.
1: Mm.
0: I'm willing to share ideas, but he's not. I'm not trying to steal his ideas or take his praise.
1: Mm.
0: I'm going to go and start all over again. What's wrong?
1: Nothing.
0: Okay.

You want some of this? Go away. It's mine. All right. Yeah. In a Bible story, Jesus warns people that it's important that we share and be generous with our things, not selfish, telling people to go away. God compares that to a foul odor. So when I grab this chocolate milk that is so delicious, tell people to go away and be selfish, saying that it's mine, then leave it in the fridge, what will happen? The milk will stink and go sour. That's not good. It's better to share. Jesus pointed out that many uppity and proud people require the best seats right down front in an audience. They want to sit where everyone can look at them while they eat. And even though they may be rich and have a lot of money, they only give a little bit. Wow. Then he pointed out a poor woman with barely any money, just 2 coins, who willingly gave both, all she had for God's kingdom. Wow. And Jesus blessed her. I don't want to hold on to the chocolate milk, be selfish and stinky. It's important to share so we can enjoy it. Do you want some? Fine. I'll pour it for you.

0: Oh, hello. Great. Can you guess what I'm thinking about? Any guesses? I'm thinking about the brain. Can you guess what the brain is? Oh, yeah. I'm kind of giving it away, aren't I? Okay, I'll get my brain out now. See all these different parts? They each have different functions. For example, this part controls emotions and behavior. How do all these parts communicate? Through neurons that send little electrical impulses throughout the body and back to the brain. We have billions of them everywhere in our bodies, sending to and receiving impulses from the brain. Imagine if we compared our brain to a man-made laptop computer, okay? How many laptops would it take to equal one human brain? Do you know? About 80,000. Wow. The brain can adapt, changing when necessary, and it's flexible. For example, I'm deaf. I hear nothing. My brain doesn't send or receive signals from my ears at all. So my brain is reprogrammed to send and receive signals for communication to my eyes and muscle memory. My vision's sensitive and my hands sign quickly. Cool! Who made this brain so complex and so perfect? It's a no-brainer. God made it. He made it so that we can do things that serve and honor him. Catch you next time.
1: Yo.
2: Hey. Hi.
1: I forgot to pack my lunch. Would you share yours?
2: I have a hamburger.
1: Fine. Okay.
2: Here you go.
3: Want an apple?
1: Sure. Great.
2: He didn't even say thank you. Oh, no. Oh, man.
3: Mom forgot.
2: Oh, hey, look. Maybe you'll share with us.
3: Maybe.
2: Share?

0: Worship. Dad. Search. Me and them. Rolling up sleeves. Have faith. Do choose. Build the floor, roofs, and walls with planks. Sweaty work. Wipe away the sweat. People judging him and laughing. He called for the animals. Two by two they came. Owls and ostriches, polar bears and pandas, cats, turkeys, all came. Everyone ready? Worship and thunder, lightning and rain. Winds finally settled. Birds flew. There was a rainbow. And tears of joy as they looked at God.
1: Hey, we need to talk.
2: Yeah, sure. Can you throw my cup away? Nice! A three-pointer. Give me five. So what's up?
1: Okay, well, we're all very happy to have you on our Dr. Wonders workshop team. We can work together, be creative, discuss our progress, and help each other so our work can develop and be successful. Right?
2: Yeah. Dr. Wonders workshop has so many wonderful people here. Wow.
3: Yes, they're good people.
2: Yep.
1: The hologram table that Doc made and... what was his other invention? Oh, yes, the thought printer that allows you to transmit your thoughts. You use those for your helmet, right?
2: Yeah, it's fine.
3: You used my tools, too.
2: Uh-huh.
1: And Pola gave you her flash drive.
2: Yes, so?
3: All of us have shared.
2: Yeah, so what's your point?
3: Well, you want to share.
2: What?
1: Well, I'd like to add to that. What if Doc said no, you couldn't borrow the hologram table or the thought printer? Would your helmet that transmits thoughts still work?
2: No, I'd be stuck. It wouldn't work. But Doc willingly shared his ideas with me. He isn't stingy.
3: You're stingy.
2: Huh? I'm not stingy, am I? No, I'm not.
1: Well, many people have shared with you, but you won't share in return. That makes you stingy. Imagine if the Dr. Wonders workshop staff never shared. Would you like that?
2: No. Stinginess stinks. What have I been stingy over? This?
1: Doc had an idea for a new invention. He wants to transmit his ideas by using your helmet to make diagrams and charts of some sort for his new prototypes. When he reached for your helmet, you pulled it away.

0: I see. I didn't think about that. You're right.
1: Here at work, we share our ideas, which helps us be successful.
0: I'm sorry. Do you two forgive me?
2: Well, yes.
0: I'll let you two borrow my helmet, but first I'm going to apologize to Dr. Wonder. Tell him I'm sorry.
1: Good idea.

0: Good. Good.
1: Wow, that's cool.
2: Is it working? I've made some adjustments with the new colored electrodes on my helmet.
3: Those electrodes on the table were glowing bright. Wow.
2: Oh, good. Wait. The idea I'm sending is an organized diagram. Did you see that?
3: No.
2: Ah, it isn't working.
3: Hey, I have an idea. Hang on.
4: For me?
2: Mm-hmm.
3: I realize I've been stingy. I haven't been sharing. All of you have been willing to share with me while I made my helmet. I feel bad. Will you forgive me?
2: Yes. I'm happy you decided to share with everyone. The more we share, the more creative ideas we can develop. It's much better. Recently, you've been stingy, yes, but I'm happy you've now decided to share. I forgive you.
3: Thank you.
2: Really, God has given us all many special gifts. Talents, abilities, and many different skills. If we share our skills, our resources, and encourage each other, we will motivate and inspire each other too. Sharing with each other helps us to be more creative, come up with better ideas, and be able to solve problems and create new and wonderful things. Thank you for coming and visiting here at Dr. Wonder's workshop. Remember, don't be stingy. Share with others. See you again soon, okay? Bye.

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You're going to need us. All of us. You're going to need our technical skills, our math, our engineering skills. You're going to need our help with your water, your air, your food. You're going to need our organizational skills, our problem-solving skills. You're going to need our determination, our honesty, our compassion. You're going to need the next generation of leaders to face the challenges the future will bring. And we promise we'll be there when you need us.

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0: Surf fans, welcome to the God Vrax Annual Surf Contest, where stones from all over have come to catch a wave, hoping to bring home the Kamuka Surfing Trophy. Isn't that right, Sapphire?
1: Sure is, Flint. And don't we have an outstanding lineup of surfers this year? Why, they're the Beach Stones, just arrived from the coast, looking fine and ready to ride. Hi, Beach Stones! My Soul Stone sisters are here too! Bless you, girls!
0: And here comes Chip Livingstone and the God Rocks Band. You kids ready to catch a wave?
2: Sure are.
3: Hey, Flint.
4: We're ready.
0: Yeah. What do we have here? A rock hound wanting to enter the surfing contest? Well, there doesn't seem to be any rule that says a rock hound can't enter. So you're in, partner. Way to go, Rock.
5: You're an official surf hound, dude.
6: Like it.
0: Now hold up, surf fans. There appears to be one more wave right around the...
7: Who's up for a little surf? And turf.
8: Uh-oh.
6: Or...
5: Huh?
6: Or...
7: Kamuka Muka mine. Kamuka Muka all mine.
0: We'll just have to see about that, Org, when all 13 surfer rocks ride the waves together until only one surfer dude...
1: Or dudette!
0: ...remains standing to win the Kamuka Muka Trophy. What say, Surfstones? Are you ready to ride?
6: Bring it!
1: Woo-hoo!
7: Yeah!
0: Ready? Set? Go catch a wave! Daring surface stones paddling out to Muka Muka Point to catch themselves a monster wave. But I could see

0: sinking stones, which leaves 11 remaining in the contest. Rocks can live underwater, and some of our biggest surf fans have gills and fins. They beach stones. What happened out there?
1: Slip, slop. Oh,
2: splish, splash.
0: I hear you, and I feel your pain. Now get out of here, because we're going back to the beach.
3: Mind if I join you?
4: Hey, Splinter, what's up, Stone?
5: Kamooka mooka mine. It's surfing turf time.
6: Woo-wee.
4: This is Spike.
7: Yeah.
6: See ya, boys.
3: Whoa.
5: Surf and turf.
6: Huh? Hey, that's not fair.
0: We've got 9 surfer stones remaining.
6: Looks like Splinter and Bango are all washed up.
3: What hit me?
5: Hey, little rock hound. Time to play fetch. How would you like a nice, juicy bone? Go get it. I'm bad to the bone.
8: Why'd you do that? Now you're out of the contest.
0: Too bad for that little rock hound. He'd rather catch a bone than a wave.
6: Sorry, Ruff.
0: It's halftime, Rocks. So come on in for a short break as we talk to a few more sinking stones.
3: We got knocked right off a board
7: by some kind of sea monster.
0: Yeah, sure you did. And what happened to you? That was really rough. I mean, really rough.
3: Let's play some music.
7: I dig those surfer tunes.
6: Me too.
9: Love is patient.
5: About a little slip and slide before they take another ride.

0: competition is gonna be wet and wild. You rock.
1: Yeah,
0: ready?
1: We're ready.
0: Set. Go catch a wave. With 8 stones on the surf, the competition is fierce for this year's Kamuka Muka Trophy. Hold on. We've got 1, 2, 3. No, 4 surfers in the drink. It's like they were slip sliding on ice.
2: I'm a sinking stone.
3: What happened?
2: I don't know.
3: Slippery slime, just your ride.
2: Huh? What do you mean?
0: Only 4 surfers remain going for the Kamuka Muka prize.
4: Something is cracked.
0: Totally.
5: Whoa.
3: Opa?
5: That was really strange. Yeah, hello.
0: I need a little break. With only Jem and Org remaining, we are just moments away from crowning our new Kamuka Muka King or Queen.
3: Good luck, Org.
5: Go, Jem. You can do it.
2: Yeah.
0: Ready, set, go catch a wave. Some kind of trouble. She's struggling, and no, wait, she's okay, and pushing ahead of Org.
2: What? We'll see about that.
0: Org is in the lead, but Jem is coming up fast.
3: You didn't forget me, did you, Org?
0: It's gonna be a fight to the finish, folks.
3: Woohoo!
2: Oh, she's doing it. Org need more power.
0: Org seems to be flying.
5: Spiking. Where's he going?
2: He's gone.
3: I hope Org's okay.
0: Jem is our new Kamuka Muka Serpent Queen.
3: Kamuka Trophy really belongs to everyone who played fair and had fun.
0: Speaking of fun, here comes another one of our fun-loving surfers right now. What a good sport. Org just couldn't miss congratulating Jem on her victory.
3: Thanks, Org. Don't worry. Maybe you'll do better next year.
2: Kamuka Muka.

0: Hi, everyone. Welcome to the Parable Playhouse. Today's story is called The Unforgiving Servant, and it's based upon a story that Jesus taught. Long ago, there was a servant who had borrowed a great deal of money from the king of the land. The servant had come to the castle because it was past the time for him to pay.
1: Greetings, your royal kingness. I've come to talk to you about all that money I borrowed.
2: I'm glad to hear that. I was beginning to think you'd never pay me back that $1 million I loaned you.
1: Well, that's just the thing, oh great king. You see, I can't pay back any of that money. I'm broke, really. Really. I mean, really, really broke.
2: What?
1: Oh, Your Highness, the way the royal investment market's been tanking these days, my portfolio's totally wasted. Gone. Vanished. Poof! I don't have a penny to my name.
2: Unacceptable. You owe me. I've got a kingdom to run, you know. And if you can't pay me back with money, I'll have to take all your stuff instead.
1: No, not all my stuff.
2: Summon the royal collectors!

0: 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Start with his musical-y stuff.
1: My bass guitar? You're taking my bass guitar? And my boogie-bop bass amp?
0: Yep.

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1: Yo-yo?
0: No, no, no! You're taking my yo-yo?
1: Yo!
0: No! Not my yo-yo! My mama gave me that yo-yo! Oh, no! My yo-yo! I'm sorry, King. I'm sorry I lost all your money. Not my yo-yo! Mama! Mama? Mama!
1: All right, you can have your yo-yo.
0: I can?
2: Oh, yo-yo.
1: Yes, and your house, and the TV, and the comic books, and your motorcycle.
0: My boogie-woogie bass amp, too?
1: Yes, yes, all of it. Your debt is forgiven. Just stop crying. These are tough times for everyone. So off you go, and have a nice day.
0: Oh, thank you, thank you, thank you. Thank you.
3: And so the servant left happily, knowing the generous king had forgiven him all the money he owed. On his way out of the castle, the servant came upon a person that owed him some money.
0: So there you are. I've been looking for you.
4: Me?
0: Where's that money you owe me?
4: Huh?
0: $7.53. I want it now.
4: Can I pay you back next week? I just need a little more time, I promise.
0: Not good enough, Buster. If you can't pay me back this minute, I'll have to take all your stuff instead.
4: What?
0: Starting with that nice guitar on your back.
4: My guitar?
0: Hand it over. You people think you can just borrow my money and run off with it, don't you?
4: No, I was gonna pay you back, honest.
0: Give me your hat, too.
4: What?
0: What else you got?
4: My dog? You're taking my dog?
0: I'll be selling all this stuff on eBay this afternoon.
4: What?

The king looked a little angry. What do you think he's gonna say to the servant that he had forgiven? Was he happy with the way the servant treated the other guy? In the parable that Jesus taught, here's what the master said to his servant. You wicked servant! I canceled all that debt of yours because you begged me to. Shouldn't you have had mercy on your fellow servant just as I had on you? The master was so angry, he then made the servant pay back all he owed. God wants us to be forgiving to others. And remember, God always forgives us when we ask Him.

0: I said I was sorry.
1: Yes, and Nuggie accepts your apology, dear. Next time, just try to be a little more considerate of your sister's feelings, won't you?
0: Okay, I guess, but you...
1: No buts about it, young man. What you need is a little fruit of the spirit. There are 9 varieties, and they're all good for you. Isn't that right, Ruff?
0: Ruff! Ruff's a rock hound, Mom. He eats meat. What would he know about exotic fruit?
1: You might be surprised what Ruff knows if you ask him. Now, don't forget to pick up those other groceries I asked you for, okay?
0: Sure thing, Mom. Come on, boy. Let's go shop. Ruff! Ruff! Ruff! I've got everything on my mom's list, but this door seems fresh out of the fruit of the spirit.
2: Hey, Chip. What are you doing here?
0: Hey, Jem. I'm just picking up some groceries for my mom.
2: Oh, that's nice. Can I help?
0: Yeah. Do you know where they keep the fruit of the spirit?
2: Huh?
0: You know, 9 varieties. Very exotic. Good for you.
2: Sorry. It's all apples and oranges to me. Hey, Ruff. How you doing, boy?
0: Ruff! My mom says I should ask Ruff about the fruit of the spirit.
2: It doesn't sound like the kind of fruit that you find at a grocery store.
0: Okay, Ruff. How about it? Show me the fruit of the spirit.
3: Ruff! Ruff! Ruff!
0: Hey, where are you going?
2: Well, don't look at me. You asked him, didn't you? What are you looking at, Ruff? What are you trying to show us?
0: Don't tell me you think he's actually
2: gonna... Look, Chip, a nest with baby birds and their parents. Isn't that cute?
0: Yeah, I guess so.
2: See how the parents love their babies? That's what Ruff's trying to tell us, aren't you, boy?
0: Huh?
2: The first fruit of the spirit is love.
0: Oh,

0: Come on.
1: Let's go. Ruff's gonna show us another fruit of the spirit.
0: I don't believe this.
1: Ruff's digging up something.
0: Are you sure you want to see this?
1: Shh. He's about to show us another fruit of the spirit. Look, he stopped.
0: It's a bone.
1: No, wait.
0: He certainly seems happy, doesn't he?
1: That's not just happiness. That's pure joy. Joy must be the second fruit of the spirit. You see, Ruff does know something.
0: Okay. Look, that's Splinter's house right over there. Do you mind if we pop in for a minute? I gotta do something.
1: Sure.
0: Hey, Splinter.
2: Hey, Chip, Jem, hi, Ruff. What's up?
0: Nothing much, but, hey, can I use your,
2: Yeah, no problem. As soon as Carver's finished.
0: Oh.
1: What are you playing, Splint?
2: It's called Wacky War. Your rocks keep whacking their rocks until there's no more rocks to whack.
1: Seems kind of violent to me.
2: Hey, Ruff, get down. What are you doing? Now look what you've done. You've messed up the game. This is Wacky War. Those rocks aren't supposed to be hugging each other.
1: They've made peace.
2: Huh?
1: Peace is the third fruit.
2: What?
0: It's a long story. Finally.
3: Whoops, forgot to wash my hands.
0: Come on. Whoops. It was him.
2: Just have a little patience.
0: Patience?
1: That's it. Patience is the fourth fruit. Mm-hmm.
3: Oh, hey, Chip. Whoa, what's the hurry?
1: It's amazing. Ruff's showing Chip the nine fruit of the spirit. So far, there's love, joy, peace, and patience.
0: Patience, yeah, I know.
3: Where's Ruff going now?
1: Come on, let's go!
3: Ruff's helping that old fossil cross the street.
4: Oh, why, thank you! What a kind little rock hound you are.
1: Kindness must be the fifth fruit of the spirit.
2: Ruff is amazing. How'd he ever learn about the fruit of the spirit?
0: You'll have to ask my mom about that. My mom! Oh, no! I left her groceries back there on the street!
4: Thank you! Oh, the Lord is good! Who else could have known my cupboards were all empty at home? The goodness of God is everywhere!
0: I'm grounded for sure.
1: No, don't you see? Goodness is the sixth fruit of the Spirit!
3: It's good to give to the poor and needy.
2: Just look at how happy that nice old fossil is.
0: Okay. Goodness is the sixth fruit. So what's number seven? Not now, boy. We can play fetch later. You're supposed to show me the fruit of the spirit. Okay, just a few throws. Go fetch.
1: Ruff will do anything for you, huh?
2: A rock's best friend.
0: Go fetch.
3: Always by your side.
0: My faithful old rock hound, Ruff.
1: What'd you say?
0: My faithful
1: That's old... it.
5: Faithfulness is the seventh fruit of the spirit!
1: Oh, look, a cute little kitty rock. Look how soft and gentle she is. No, Ruff, you'll scare the kitty rock. Be gentle.
0: Jem, I think Ruff's trying to tell you that gentleness is the eighth fruit of the spirit.
1: Gentleness? Oh!
0: Ruff, come back here. Leave that kitty rock alone.
3: Don't do it, Ruff. You'll regret it for the rest of your dog days.
2: Come here, Ruff. Come on, boy.
1: Don't you dare hurt that kitty rock, Ruff.
0: Ruff, what's gotten into you? Are you cracked? I've never seen you act this way before. Where's your self-control, bud? Where's your self-control? What? What did I say? Self-control? You were trying to tell me self-control?
1: It's the ninth fruit of the spirit.
0: Oh. And so that's how I lost your groceries and got to know about the fruit of the spirit.
6: That's okay, dear. It sounds as if that sweet old fossil really needed those groceries. And I'm glad you learned about the fruit of the spirit. Galatians 5, verse 12. I sing them to Ruff in the kitchen all the time. Love, joy, peace, patience, kindness, goodness, faithfulness.
0: Definitely not found in the fruit section.

0: Welcome to the Parable Playhouse. Our play today is based upon a story that Jesus taught called The Parable of the Hidden Treasure. It's about finding a treasure so wonderful that you would give up all that you have to call it your own. It's called a hidden treasure because not everyone that sees it recognizes its true value. Let's begin our story. Once upon a time, there was a guitar shop filled with, well, guitars. There were many different kinds of guitars in the shop, and every day, musicians would stop and look at them. There were six-string guitars, acoustic guitars, electric guitars, bass guitars, all kinds of guitars, including one not-so-nice-looking guitar that had been in the window for a long time.
1: So I've been saving up all my allowance for 2 years so I can... Whoa, do you see that?
2: What?
1: That guitar in the window. It's amazing.
2: What guitar?
1: Come on, you don't see it? There.
2: That beat-up thing?
1: It's a treasure. Ah, Stone, I've got to have it.
2: Huh?
1: Excuse me, I'm interested in that beautiful guitar on display in your window.
3: Which one?
1: That one.
3: Oh, that's a very rare instrument. Not everyone can see that.
2: Yeah, I sure can't.
3: And I'm pretty sure you can't afford it.
1: I'll give you everything I got. Here's my entire 2 years' allowance. My life savings.
2: What? Are you cracked?
3: No, I don't think so.
1: Look, I'll give you my life savings and my Rockin' Backer Classic Electric.
2: You are cracked. That Rockin' Backer Classic's worth lots more than that old beat-up box of strings.
1: And you can take the shirt off my back, too. That's all I've got. Please?
3: You've got yourself a deal. I'll take all that you have for the only guitar in my shop worth having.
0: Chip saw a treasure in that old guitar that no one else could see, and he gave up everything that he had to own it. In the story that Jesus taught, a man found a treasure that was hidden in a field. When he found it, he gave up everything he had to buy the field and have the treasure.
1: Jesus was teaching us that knowing God and the kingdom of heaven is like finding a treasure too. When people see how wonderful God is and how good it is to live in God's kingdom, they will give up everything in the world to follow him.
0: Dear Jesus, help us to remember that your word and your truths are a treasure, more valuable than anything in the whole world. Amen.

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0: Now open up.
1: Come on, baby. We've been over this. There is nothing to be afraid of at the dentist.
2: We're live on the corner of Pearson, Maine, where a large mechanical spider has just broken into Smiley Teeth Dentistry. This is the fifth attack today. The super spider seems to be targeting dentist offices and stealing massive amounts of dental floss. I'm here with an eyewitness from the scene. Ma'am, can you tell us what happened?
3: I was in the middle of a procedure and that monster came in there and stole my teeth.
2: Unbelievable.
4: DeFreitas, Chandler, are you seeing this?
5: I'm seeing it.
4: Where's Ryan?
5: He's not here. He said he was going to the dentist.
4: What? That's where the attacks are happening.
5: Oh, no.
4: Quickly, we have to warn him.

0: I did it! I have the new high score!
1: You had the last high score.
0: Yes, but I beat it.
2: Can one of us have a turn now?
0: Oh no. It's Bradburn. Hello? Hello?
3: Ryan, are you okay?
0: Uh-huh.
3: You're at the dentist?
0: Yeah?
3: Which one?
4: Is it Smile Bright?
3: Ryan, is it Smile Bright Dentistry?
0: Yeah. Uh-huh.
3: Get out! Get out while you still can! There's a giant robotic spider about to attack!
0: Huh?
3: Do you see it?
0: The spider is now in the building!
3: The spider is in the building!
0: Oh, yeah. I see it.
5: I see it because I am definitely at the dentist.
4: What's it doing?
0: It's coming towards me! Ah! Back, you beast! Take that, you evil critter! Ah! I gotta go!
1: Whew. Are you okay, mister?
0: Huh?
1: Look, sir, you can have it. You need this more than we do.
0: Sorry, kids. There's a giant spider on the loose, and I've got a world to save. All right, I'm here.
6: Oh, Ryan, honey, are you okay?
0: You called my mom?
6: I saw the attacks on TV, and I came right over to see if I could help. Then they told me you were at the dentist office with the spider, and...
0: What?
6: You were at the dentist office just now?
0: Yeah. Where else would I be? It's not like I would lie just to get off work early.
4: Tell us everything. All we know is that at 2:42, the spider went into Smile Bright, and at 2:53, he came out.
0: Well, yeah, because I chased him out, since I was there and all.
4: Come on, what happened?
0: Yeah. Okay, so I'm sitting there in the chair, right?
4: Uh-huh.
0: When all of a sudden, this hideous metal spider burst through the door.
4: I thought it came in through the window.
0: Right, that's what I meant. It burst in through the window, and I'm all like, wow, that's a big spider. But I'm Ryan DeFrades.
6: What did you do?
0: Well, I grabbed that swivelly light thing, and I pointed it right at the spider.
4: It sounded like a baby seal?
0: Exactly like a baby seal. And then I punched that eight-legged metal hunk right in the face. Again, and again, and again. But...
3: It wasn't enough, was it?
0: No, it wasn't. It had more arms than me. Finally, one of its ugly spider legs punched me on the mouth, and I flew back into the corner. But just when I thought all hope was lost, I looked over and saw... I saw...
4: The dentist's tools?
0: Exactly right. And I picked up the water squirter thing, and I sprayed it right at that creeping spider. Meow! And the spider was like, no! And then... It ran away, like a spider dog with its hypothetical tail between its eight legs.
6: Well, that is some story.
3: But we're glad you're okay. And you've provided us with some valuable information. Bix?
4: I'm already on it, sir. I'll take the data Ryan collected and create a powerful new weapon to destroy the super spider.
3: Excellent. Ryan, I want you and your mom to find out who's behind the spider and what they're after.
7: Oh, it hurts. You're so smart. But what are we gonna do with all this dental floss?
8: I'll tell you what I'm going to do.
7: I'm
8: gonna coat that floss with extra, extra hold hairspray to make it super sticky. And then... I'll spray a giant web to trap the entire town!
7: Oh, but why, Gigahertz? What have they done to you to deserve such a thing?
8: It's what they haven't done. For years, I've been making polka music videos and posting them online, and no one ever likes them. Making, posting, making, posting. No one appreciates the accordion anymore.
7: Oh, but Gerhard, that's not true. What about Polka Dotty 24/7?
8: Okay, so I have one follower. And if I ever meet Polka Dotty 24/7, I'll be sure to thank them. But as for the rest of the world, if they can't appreciate the music I put on the web, then I will put a web on them! Okay, well, them in the web. But you get the point. And I'll make them listen.
4: Pass me the soldering iron, please. That's a hammer.
9: Shouldn't we be out looking for the spider?
10: Guys?
9: I mean, we can't just wait for it to strike again.
10: Guys.
4: You can't go without the proper weapon. Besides, I'm almost done. Now, where'd I put that hydraulic torque wrench?
10: Guys! I found the spider!
4: Oh, turn it up!
11: The super spider is squirting its dental web all over the town. Innocent citizens everywhere are trapped in the tangle of threads.
12: The spider apocalypse is upon us! I knew it! I knew it!
13: Run for your lives!
11: Over half the town has already been covered in the sticky web, making transportation nearly impossible.
10: Oh dear. What are we going to do?
4: Put these on.
9: Sneakers?
4: Tap once for sticky, twice for unsticky.
9: Huh?
4: And you'll need these.
9: What are these, and how do they even...
4: There's no time to explain, but trust me, this is one of the most complex weapons I've ever designed. All you have to do is find that spider. I'll do the rest.
9: Okay, but...
4: Hurry, before the entire town gets webbed! Okay, I'm monitoring the super spider through the video surveillance. I'll direct you right to him.
9: Great! South Side is completely webbed off!
4: Copy that. Let's see. Try taking a right and turning on Jefferson.
10: Oh, dear.
9: We're blocked, Pix.
4: Okay, time to test those shoes. Give them two taps. I've infused them with a special anti-stick toxin that should help you move freely on the web. Just be super careful not to...
10: Ryan!
4: Touch anything.
9: Mom!
10: I'm sorry. I didn't see it.
9: Leave it. We've got to go.
10: But my coupons are in there. And my pretzel punch card.
9: The world's being attacked by a giant spider.
10: Fine. But I was just one punch away.

0: this is even more fun than I thought it would be.
1: Okay, we're out. Whoa!
2: Oh, yeah. Your shoes are probably still slippery.
0: No kidding. Thanks for the notice.
3: Where do we go now?
2: The Super Spider is in a park across from Shoe World. It's just two blocks to your right.
4: Whoa.
5: Oh, we can skate there. Ta-da!
0: Fine, but I'm not doing a twirl.

0: All right, we're here. But everything is webbed off.
1: You'll have to fight him on the roof. It's the only part of town not covered.
0: Copy that. Mom, give me your shoes.
2: Okay.
0: Hop on.
2: Honey, I've been meaning to ask you something.
0: Yeah?
2: Did you really go to that dentist today?
0: What? I told you I did.
2: I know, but I just wondered if you were being completely honest with me. You see, some people don't realize this, but stretching the truth is the same thing as lying. And lies are a lot like that sticky web. You tell one, and then another, and the next thing you know, you're all tangled up in your own web of lies.
0: Can we talk about this later?
2: Yeah, okay. But honey, if you ever do find yourself all trapped by a lie, just remember, the only way to get untangled is to tell the truth.
0: Whew! We made it!
2: And there's the giant spider.
0: Oh, yeah. I thought you were terrified of spiders.
2: Little ones that sneak up on you? Yeah. Giant metal ones? Not so much.
1: Okay, time to get this bad boy's attention.

0: this! Get him!
1: Oh, dear.
2: Did it work?
3: Well, the big creepy spider is angrily marching towards us.
2: Perfect.
1: He's climbing the building.
3: All right, Pix. Now might be a good time to explain how these weapons work.
2: Okay, I'm launching the offensive sequence codes and programming the initiation feature.
3: So, like, is there a giant rocket in here or a flamethrower? A giant fly swatter, perhaps?
1: Okay, maybe I am afraid of the giant robot spider.
2: Just a little closer.
1: Ah!

0: This was your plan? Boxing gloves and a squirt gun?
1: You said this was how you defeated him last time, so I just made everything bigger and more powerful.
2: Hello, Ryan DeFreitas.
1: What? Gigahert. Why didn't you tell me he was behind this?
0: About that.
2: The large giant spider ripped off the water spout.
1: The robot spider is controlled by the best computer hacker in the known galaxy, and you forgot to mention it?
2: Take that.
3: Whoa! Woohoo!
2: There's nowhere to run! Nowhere to hide!
4: You thinking what I'm thinking?
0: Unsticky on three. One, two, three! Unsticky!
2: Come back here! The Fangs of Doom!
1: Oh no! Switch to Sticky! Honey!
0: Don't touch me! You'll just get stuck!
1: He's coming! What do we do, Pix?
5: I don't understand why our first attack failed. I guess we should just try it again.
1: We'll have to use your pack, Mrs. DeFreitas. Ryan's is too tangled up.
2: The large giant spider came down the building side.
0: Wait! Pix! That's not going to work!
1: If it worked for you before, it should work again.
0: No! You've got to try something else! It's not going to work because... because... I lied. I wasn't at the dentist when the spider attacked. I'm sorry.
2: Well, well, well. What do we have here? A little lion Ryan all wrapped up in his cocoon.
3: Oh, what are you gonna do now, Gigahert?
2: I'm gonna take care of this little spy and his pesky mother, and then I'm gonna make the whole world check out my It's a Polka Life website.
5: You're the creator of It's a Polka Life? I love your work!
2: What?
5: I'm your biggest fan!
2: You're Polka Dotty 24/7?
5: That's me! Oh, I love your rendition of Somewhere Over the Polka Rainbow.
3: Oh no, Gigahert! You can't hurt her now!
2: Quiet! I can do what I want!
1: Okay, Pix, think outside of the box. What do we have to work with? We have a giant web and some boxing gloves, a giant shoe, and a crane.
3: Oh, this is such a dilemma. What does one do when your greatest fan is also your greatest enemy?
2: I've got it. As a token of my appreciation for your support, I won't eat you first.
1: I need you to turn ever so slightly to your right. That's it.

0: Yes!
1: Oh, well, looky there. It's my teeth.
2: All right, everyone. Gigahertz is safely in prison, and the city is officially de-webbed.
0: Oh, and we reprogrammed the Super Spider and donated it to the UKLA.
3: Huh?
2: The United Knitting Ladies Association. They make sweaters for the homeless.
0: Just think how many sweaters a robot spider could make.
2: But there is just one thing in your report that doesn't make sense. Why did the initial weapon design fail?
3: Oh, yeah. About that. Look, sir, I'm really sorry, but I wasn't completely honest with you. I did go to the dentist today. I touched the door so that technically I could say I went. But then I went across the street to Chunk of Cheese Pizzeria to play the video games.
2: I see.
3: But then you called and I pretended I was at the dentist to cover my tracks, and then I made up that whole story about the spider and things just got out of hand. Pix designed the weapon based on wrong information, and the next thing you know, I'm all wrapped up like robot spider food.
4: Oh, what a tangled web we weave when first we practice to deceive.
3: I'm really sorry, Mom. You tried to warn me. But how did you know I was lying?
4: I didn't know exactly, but I had my suspicions. You see, ever since Ryan was a little boy, whenever he'd go to visit the dentist, Dr. Murphy would always send him home wearing a giant tooth hat.
3: It's a cool hat.
4: Well, you weren't wearing it when I saw you.
3: I'm really sorry, everyone. I put our lives and the entire mission at risk just so I could play a silly little arcade game. Is there anything I can do to make it up?
0: You could help me log the surveillance footage from our mission.
2: You could take an unpaid vacation day to clean the office.
4: You could join me for a figure skating class.
3: Oh.
4: Just kidding. We forgive you, but next time...
3: Oh, there will never be a next time. I am never lying again.
5: Hi there. I'm Kendra, and this is my brother, Jeremy. And we are the writers of Ryan DeFrady's Secret Agent.
6: In today's episode, Ryan faces a giant robotic spider and learns the importance of telling the truth.
7: I see it because I am definitely at the dentist. Wah-ha-ya! Take that, you evil critter! And I picked up the water squirter thing, and I sprayed it right at the creeping spider.
8: What do we have here? A little lion Ryan all wrapped up in his cocoon.
5: Wow. Ryan?

0: got into some serious trouble today. What started out as a little lie ended up putting his life and the lives of others in danger.
1: God hates it when we lie, because lies always hurt people. In fact, not lying is so important to God that he made it one of his top rules known as the Ten Commandments.
0: But I think some people think lying is okay, as long as no one ever finds out.
1: That reminds me of a couple in the Bible. Ananias and his wife Sapphira. They belonged to a group of people who loved God with all their hearts.
0: And because they loved God so much, they took care of each other. If somebody in the group was sick, they'd take care of them. If somebody was too poor to buy food, they would share from their own table so that nobody was ever hungry.
1: The people were so generous that they even started selling their own houses or land so they could give the money to those in need.
0: Now, God had placed special leaders in charge of the group, and one of them was named Peter. Whenever anybody wanted to help the poor, they would bring the money to Peter and lay it at his feet so that he could decide who needed it most.
1: One day, Ananias and Sapphira decided to sell some of their property and give the money away.
0: But before they brought their money to Peter, they had second thoughts and decided to secretly keep some of it for themselves.
1: Then Ananias brought the rest of the money to Peter and pretended like he was giving it all. But the thing is, no matter how sneaky you are, you can't fool God because he sees everything. "Why have you done this?" Peter said. "You haven't just lied to men, but to God."
0: As soon as Ananias heard this, he fell down dead right there on the floor.
1: A little while later, Sapphira came in to talk to Peter.
0: She also lied, and the same thing happened to her. She fell down and died.
1: Wow, lying is really dangerous.
0: It sure is. Now, not everybody who lies is going to drop dead like Ananias and his wife. The point is, they could have just told the truth. But they wanted everyone to think that they were more generous than they really are. In the end, lying always hurts our relationship with God and others.
1: Proverbs 10:22 says, "The Lord detests lying lips, but he delights in people who tell the truth."
0: Well, that's all the time we have today. 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

0: For thus says the Lord, the designer and maker of the earth, designing it to be lived in, not as an empty waste. I am the Lord, and there is no other. Do you question me about my children? Tell me how to treat the work of my hands? Shall the clay say to the potter, what are you doing? Instead, shout for joy and be glad forever in what I am creating. Lord, you are our Father. We are the clay and you are potter. We are all the work of your hand.
1: Hi, I'm Claire McCallan and you're watching Catholic TV, America's Catholic television network.
2: Families come with all sorts of characters. Maybe your family has a funny aunt or an adventurous grandma or that one cousin who radically changes the dynamic of every family reunion. But what really makes a family special isn't just that a group of people are related by blood and marriage. It's also the beauty and fun of life together. Now, families can look very different.

0: Some are big and live in close proximity. Some are small or live far from other relatives. Some have lots of siblings and some very few. Some have lots of aunts and uncles. Some have great-grandparents living with their kids and grandchildren. Large extended families were the norm for most of human existence. The idea of a nuclear family is relatively new in terms of our history. The nuclear family doesn't have anything to do with atomic bombs. This term refers to a household with a father, mother, and their children all living in one household. Now, in many agrarian civilizations, families farmed together and practiced a family trade, but they also communicated and learned from their extended family unit. This would be a family that includes grandparents and cousins and aunts all living more or less in one unit. In the Victorian era, the extended family unit reached its height before the Industrial Revolution caused a major shift in the focus and composition of families. The Industrial Revolution changed work itself, and that meant that more and more families spent time away from each other in factories and offices. By the 1960s in the United States, we see the nuclear family dominating. So which is better, the extended family unit or the nuclear family? David Brooks, in an article called "The Nuclear Family Was a Mistake," and now he's not hiding how he feels about this matter here, he argues that nuclear families are slowly crumbling for the very reason they became so prevalent. Nuclear families emphasize individuality and flexibility, but they lack the larger support structure of extended families, which often share responsibilities and work together as a single social unit. They emphasize community and the common good over individual needs. David Brooks mentions a third type of family, the chosen family. Chosen families are groups of families or individuals who decide to join together into extended family units. A chosen family can have the benefits of strong, shared, common values and ideals, whereas a given family, or the one you're born into, forces you to grow and adapt and practice patience with those you live with. Pope St. John Paul II said, "The family is the first and most vital cell of society." But how big should a family be? The human person thrives in an extended family that shares common wisdom, fraternity, community, and unity. There are also benefits to a family unit that values individuality and freedom. There are advantages to choosing your family, and there are also blessings in learning to love your given family. So maybe a true family is given and chosen. It is large and expansive, yet also values individuality and has strong bonds. It has responsibility to one another, but also allows individuals to thrive. A family shares common values, and the more attention a family pays to the common good, the stronger the family bond. There are lots of different looking families, but there is one family that has all of these qualities, one family that crosses races, generations, and nationalities, one family united by a bond stronger than blood, a family of faith that extends love, care, dignity, and mercy to all, your family and our family, God's family, the church.
1: This is the Catechism of the Catholic Church. It's the official summary written by the Church of everything Catholics believe. So it just sits on the shelf collecting dust. But if the contents of this catechism are unlocked, it can change the world. We believe the catechism isn't a dry, dusty textbook. It's a gift. It's the faithful echo of a God who desires to reveal himself to us. The heart of the catechism is Jesus. And Jesus changes people. We just need to retransform the catechism into a living voice that people can hear. So we're setting out to help unlock the catechism. We're transforming the letter into a living voice for the modern world. 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
2: I would say that, you know, having a spiritual director is very important for anybody. I think any Catholic could have a spiritual director. Is it necessary? I wouldn't say it's necessary, but is it helpful? Absolutely. A spiritual director helps us to see the workings of God within our lives. A spiritual director is able to help somebody really identify the movement of the Holy Spirit. I think any priest would be more than capable because of his vocation to be a spiritual director. So you can ask your priest if they would be open to be your spiritual director. For a person approaching spiritual direction for the first time, I would say that what you want to do is go into the session with a good understanding of what you want to talk about, what you want to accomplish. So it's just like having an agenda for a meeting. Because that's the way, through your prayer beforehand, that you will get the greatest benefit. What a lot of spiritual directors would recommend is that, you know, from session to session, a person is keeping some kind of log or some kind of journal. For others, journaling is not something that they like to do or that they find helpful. However, even if you don't like to journal, kind of going through and making an evaluation of your own prayer life over the past few weeks or few months. This is what's happening in my prayer. And then through that, the spiritual director kind of will ask different questions, again, to see the presence and the movement of the Holy Spirit. What has a tendency to happen if you don't have a clear plan, our thoughts can kind of roam, and then we're getting into several different conversations. And again, that might not be the most helpful. We are body and soul. We are one whole person opening ourselves to the heart and mind of God. And that's what we're trying to really focus on in spiritual direction.
3: Do you know the difference between a house and a home?
0: I think I've heard one of these rhymey quotes like, a house is built with walls and beams, and a home is built with love and dreams.
3: That's Ralph Waldo Emerson, right?
0: Yeah.
3: Or home is where the heart is.
0: Oh, that's a good one too.
3: I can get the idea that the physical building, like a house, becomes more than a building when a family lives there.
0: Yeah, a family makes the house into a home. It's more than just the beams and walls. It's more than just the physical building.
3: I worry, though, that people don't have the same understanding of the word church.
0: What do you mean?
3: We've heard the word church so many times, but we don't have two different words to refer to its different meaning. There's the physical building made of walls and beams, but the word church really is about something bigger. The word church comes from the Latin ecclesia and from the Greek ekklesia. This means to call out of, and here is used to mean a convocation or an assembly. Ecclesia is used frequently in the Greek Old Testament for the assembly of the chosen people before God. In the church, God is calling together his people from all the ends of the earth.
0: Sounds like more than just a building.
3: Exactly. The church is the family of God. The Father planned this family from the beginning, instituted by Jesus and by his Holy Spirit brought into being to unite all people into this family of God, also known as the body of Christ. The church has four key characteristics that we profess in the creed. The church is one, holy, Catholic, and apostolic.
0: The church, it seems, has this visible and invisible reality to it.
3: The church is a visible reality, but also communicates to us the invisible spiritual reality. The church is the body of Christ through which we become united to Jesus, who is the head of the church. In this way, we can say that the church is one, meaning it is united in Jesus. Our membership in this unified family begins with our baptism and is completed when we are confirmed and receive the Eucharist.
0: Well, that would include all people throughout all of time as well, right?
3: Yes. The family of God includes everyone who has been baptized into the church throughout all time. We're all united and part of the family of God, the church. The church isn't perfect. In fact, it's full of sinners and in need of a savior. All of these sinners become holy through the help of God's grace. Every age throughout history has been filled with the saints, who are wonderful examples of sinners transformed by the grace of Jesus and their union with the church.
0: These people are witnesses to Jesus' holiness and love in the world. This is how we can say the church is holy. So Jesus makes us holy.
3: Yeah, this means the church is an invitation for all men and women throughout all time, throughout the whole world. Everyone is invited to join the family of God and to be united in Christ in the church. This is what we actually mean when we say the church is Catholic.
0: Well, wait, I thought that was just the name of our religion.
3: Well, in some ways, yes. But the word itself means universal or containing the whole. The church has the fullness of faith and truth and the sacraments and Jesus. And this fullness has always been there since Jesus instituted the church.
0: Not just a building.
3: It's great to have church buildings, but yes, we're

0: talking about the family of God. The church is Catholic because it is given and sent out to the whole human race.
1: The Catechism says in paragraph 845, to reunite all his children, scattered and led astray by sin, the Father willed to call

0: But one very crucial quality of the church is that it is apostolic.
1: Okay, I know there were apostles that followed Jesus.
0: We call the disciples who followed Jesus apostles because they were sent out by Jesus as witnesses and guardians of everything Jesus taught. The apostles are special witnesses Jesus chose himself, and these apostles hand on the deposit of faith.
1: Do we have apostles today?
0: We have successors to the apostles called bishops. Apostolic succession means the church can be traced back through all the bishops directly to the first apostles and ultimately to Jesus.
1: So the church is the family of God, and God invites everyone to enter this family. And this family of God, the church, is special because it is one, holy, Catholic, and apostolic. And in the church, we are invited to become united to Jesus and everyone who is part of this family of God.
0: Because the church is more than just a building. The church is one, holy, Catholic, and apostolic. The church is the family of God, and the church can be your home.
2: This is the Catechism of the Catholic Church.
1: It's the official summary written by the church of everything Catholics believe. So it just sits on the shelf collecting dust. But if the contents of this catechism are unlocked, it can change the world.
2: We believe the catechism isn't a dry, dusty textbook. It's a gift.
1: It's the faithful echo of a God who desires to reveal himself to us. The heart of the catechism is Jesus. And Jesus changes people. We just need to retransform the catechism into a living voice that people can hear. So we're setting out to help unlock the catechism. We're transforming the letter into a living voice for the modern world. 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
3: The obscure saint of the month for June is Saint Paulinus of Nola. Born near Bordeaux around the year 354, Paulinus was the son of the Roman prefect of Gaul, who had extensive property in both Gaul and Italy. Paulinus became a distinguished lawyer, holding several public offices in the Roman Empire. With his Spanish wife, he retired at an early age to a life of cultured leisure. The two were baptized by the Bishop of Bordeaux and moved to Paulinus's wife's estate in Spain. After many childless years, they had a son who died a week after birth. This tragic event caused Paulinus and his wife to begin a life of great austerity and charity, giving away most of their Spanish property. Possibly because of this great example of charity, Paulinus was rather unexpectedly ordained a priest by the Bishop of Barcelona. Married priests were not uncommon at this time. After his ordination, he and his wife then moved to Nola, near Naples. Paulinus gave away most of his remaining property and continued his work for the poor. He supported a host of debtors, the homeless, and other needy people while living a monastic life in his own house. By popular demand, he was made Bishop of Nola and guided that diocese for 21 years. Paulinus died in 431. Among his few writings is the earliest surviving Christian wedding song. His feast day is celebrated on June 20th.
4: Every person is created to know and to love God. And we know and love through our senses, and we need to encounter sacramentally Jesus in our lives, in the church. And the priest is the one irreplaceably who brings Jesus into the world so that people can know and love and encounter him.
1: Okay, maybe you've been here before. Maybe over the weekend you have an existential crisis.
5: This is fine.
1: And then you go to Google and you start searching. Help, Google, I'm having an existential crisis and I need to find something like a church or help. Where is the church closest to me or churches in Dallas, Texas? Please, dear Lord, help me find a church. No, is that just me? And then you find all of these churches that pop up on a map like this. But if you just search the word church, it's crazy that this is a church, and this is a church, but this is also a church, and that's a church, and this is a church. During the time of Jesus, the closest thing to a church would have been the Jewish synagogue.

0: but the first Christians didn't have their own Christian church to go to. And especially when Christianity was outlawed, it's not like you had a local Christian church you could just publicly go to. But actually, that word church is about more than just the building. Growing up as a kid, one of the movies that actually really scarred me was Home Alone, right? Because Kevin, this young kid, wishes that his family had disappeared, and he wakes up the next morning, his whole family's gone. And at first, he revels in his newfound freedom, right? He's having fun, he's doing things he's not supposed to be doing, he's ordering pizza and drinking too much soda. But then after a while, he starts getting lonely. And not only alone, but he starts being opened up and vulnerable to danger. Danger from, you know, guys like this.
1: Marv!
2: Harry?
0: And as a kid, I could relate more to Kevin, but now as an adult, I relate more to the robbers. Having five kids, I've experienced things like this before.
3: Ow, Lego! Ow, Christmas! Oh. That wasn't even a booby trap!
0: See, Kevin wasn't just in a house alone. He was in a, wait for it, home alone. You like that? So if you Google houses for sale, you'll find tons of results. But if you Google home for sale, you might also find results. This analogy, but follow me in this analogy. Home is more than just a building. A home is a place of belonging and community. It's a place of love and support. The people, the community, the love, the shared support, that's what really turns a house into a home. It's not just the building. The church building is important, but the church is more than just a building. The church is the family of God. I mean, we, the church, go to church to join the church in worship and in communion, and then we hopefully bring that church out into the world. And think about this, what makes a group of people suddenly the church? I mean, it's when a group of people shares in common belief, when they join Jesus and the body of Christ through the sacraments and liturgy, they become the church. And it's more than just the building. The building is where we meet, and buildings are important. But think about this. Imagine how you would act, or how you would live, or how you would speak if in your neighborhood you thought about it that way. Like, I want to gather the family of God together. I want to invite other people into the family of God. And in a weird way, like, your house or your neighborhood could become an extension of church, because where the family of God is, that's where the church is. So the Catechism says in paragraph 784, the church's mission is to be salt of the earth and light of the world. This people is a most sure seed of unity, hope, and salvation for the whole human race. So we believe in the one holy Catholic and apostolic church, and we believe that that church is more than a building. It's the family of God that all of us are invited into. The church is the family of God that we can welcome people into, and it's not just a building. The church is the place where we meet people that God sends into our lives. Just like a home is more than a house, the church is more than a building. The church is the family of God.

0: This is the Catechism of the Catholic Church. It's the official summary written by the Church of everything Catholics believe. So it just sits on the shelf collecting dust. But if the contents of this catechism are unlocked, it can change the world. We believe the Catechism isn't a dry, dusty textbook. It's a gift. It's the faithful echo of a God who desires to reveal himself to us. The heart of the Catechism is Jesus. And Jesus changes people. We just need to retransform the Catechism into a living voice that people can hear. So we're setting out to help unlock the Catechism. 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
1: St. Gianna said, love can't exist without suffering. Our Lady, she modeled that suffering in love. And that's what Jay and Jen did with Josephina.
2: The pregnancy, it started getting difficult, I think around week 16.

0: 16. The baby wasn't growing normally.
1: Problems with her kidneys and her lungs and her overall development. All of that prompted me to do what I can as a father to start spiritually interceding and praying for Josephina and Jennifer. Josephina was born early Sunday morning.
2: Checked my phone and there was a message from Jay that baby Josephina was born and that there were some complications.
1: Father David prayed with us and prayed we may know the mission of our daughter's life and her purpose here on earth and the gift that she would be to our family.
0: In the middle of the night, it was like 2 a.m. The doctor wakes me up and she's like, Jennifer, you have a very sick baby.
1: She wasn't able to breathe without an oscillator. That was the first time that I thought to myself that she might not live. We decided to call our pastor to come baptize our daughter.
3: We got one of the nurses brought a little bottle of sterile water and I baptized her.
1: And at that moment, we at least knew that whatever was going to happen, her soul was saved for God. Jennifer's first cousin is Father Jonathan Kalish, and a lot of his ministry is spreading the devotion of Blessed Michael McGivney. We asked him if he was able to bring a relic for Blessed McGivney to come be with her.
2: After arriving there, we celebrated Mass, and that was the beginning of a beautiful encounter with the Lord, with Father McGivney, and with baby Josephina. We left behind a relic there at baby Josephina's bedside.
1: The Holy Spirit inspired a lot of people to just keep passing on the devotion to Blessed Michael and to pray for Josephina and us as parents.
2: Jay would send out a daily update. And so many people would write to me.
3: It became almost like a worldwide phenomenon of people praying for Josephina through Blessed Michael's intercession.
1: We were overwhelmed. We don't know people all over the world or across this country.
2: In Mexico, friends in Poland, people in hospitals in Kiev, thousands of people around the world were praying for the intercession of Blessed Michael McGivney for baby Josephina.
1: We get a call from the genetics doctor asking us to come in. And the genetics doctor shared with us that Josephina had a deletion on the 16th chromosome. She wasn't able to have her blood oxygenated through her lungs. At that point, there is nothing that we could do. And we just started to pray with her again. We read her the Gospels. We told her how much we loved her.
0: My favorite song to sing to her, called Little Fall of Rain. Don't you fret, Ma Sherry. You don't feel any pain. A little fall of rain could hardly hurt you now. I'm here, that's all you need to know. And I will keep you safe. And I will keep you close. And rain will make the flowers grow.
1: I got a chance to hold her as a father for the first and only time. We saw Josephina's chest rise for the last time. And I leaned over and I said to her ear, "Thank you for teaching us how to love."

0: when Christ comes again to create a new heaven, a new earth, we will have our glorified bodies. And when I see her, and I'll caress her with my love, and I will hold her in my arms again.
1: Obedient son of the church, pray for her.
2: Powerful God, Father of our
3: sinners, the fruit of thy womb.

0: in her short life here on Earth, all she did was love. All she gave was love, and all she received was love.
1: She made people who didn't believe in God or pray to God do those things, and I think that is so powerful.
2: The purpose of Josephina's whole life was the mission that we undertook as parents, which is to make Jesus Christ known and loved around the world.
3: We don't raise children for this earth. We raise them ultimately for heaven.
4: We did it. We raised the saint.
5: The life and the mission of baby Josephina Maria encourages all of us to understand that life is a gift. And so I think we can say that God's will was done in her life. I would dare say her mission continues. I know she continues to do the work of Father McGivney's little secretary from eternity.

Pope Leo calls us to unite in a mission of compassion. In a world thirsting for hope, there is a silent force that sustains everything. Prayer. We are millions of hearts beating in unison with the heart of Jesus. Our prayer for the challenges facing humanity becomes compassion, and our compassion turns into action in the service of all. The Pope's Worldwide Prayer Network brings together people in more than 90 countries to respond to the most urgent challenges of our time, so that this light may continue reaching every corner of the world, to support the formation of young people, to accompany communities, and to maintain digital platforms. Your help is indispensable. In this month of the Sacred Heart, we invite you to let your faith become a concrete gesture of solidarity. Help keep the Pope's mission beating. Donate today.

Lord, open my lips, and my mouth shall declare your praise. Come, let us worship God, who holds the world and his wonders in his creating hand. Come, let us sing to the Lord and shout with joy to the rock who saves us. Let us approach him with praise and thanksgiving and sing joyful songs to the Lord. The Lord is God, the mighty God, the great King over all the gods. He holds in his hands the depths of the earth and the highest mountains as well. He made the sea, it belongs to him, the dry land too, for it was formed by his hands. Come then, let us bow down in worship, bending the knee before the Lord our Maker, for he is our God and we are his people, the flock he shepherds. Today, listen to the voice of the Lord. Do not grow stubborn as your fathers did in the wilderness, when at Meribah and Massah they challenged me and provoked me, although they had seen all my works. 40 years I endured that generation. I said, they are a people whose hearts go astray, and they do not know my ways. So I swore in my anger, they shall not enter into my rest. Glory be to the Father, and to the Son, and to the Holy Spirit. As it was in the beginning, is now, and ever shall be, world without end. Amen. Come, let us worship God, who holds the world and its wonders in his creating hands.

Lord, you are near to us, and all your ways are true. I call with all my heart, Lord, hear me. I will keep your commands. I call upon you, save me, and I will do your will. I rise before dawn and cry for help. I hope in your word. My eyes watch through the night to ponder your promise. In your love, hear my voice, O Lord. Give me life by your decrees. Those who harm me unjustly draw near. They are far from your law. But you, Lord, are close. Your commands are truth. Long have I known that your will is established forever. Glory be to the Father, and to the Son, and to the Holy Spirit, as it was in the beginning, is now, and ever shall be, world without end. Amen. Save us by the power of your hand, Father, for our enemies have ignored your words. May the fire of your word consume our sins, and its brightness illumine our hearts. Lord, you are near to us, and all your ways are true. Wisdom of God, be with me, always at work in me. God of my fathers, Lord of mercy, you who have made all things by your word and in your wisdom have established man to rule the creatures produced by you, to govern the world in holiness and justice, and to render judgment in integrity of heart. Give me wisdom, the attendant at your throne, and reject me not from among your children. For I am your servant, the son of your handmaid, a man weak and short-lived, and lacking in comprehension of judgment and of laws. Indeed, though one be perfect among the sons of men, if wisdom, who comes from you, be not with him, he shall be held in no esteem. Now with you is wisdom, who knows your works, and was present when you made the world, who understands what is pleasing in your eyes, and what is conformable with your commands. Send her forth from your holy heavens, and from your glorious throne dispatch her, that she may be with me and work with me, that I may know what is your pleasure. For she knows and understands all things, and will guard me discreetly in my affairs, and safeguard me by her glory. Glory be to the Father, and to the Son, and to the Holy Spirit, as it was in the beginning, is now, and ever shall be, world without end. Amen. Wisdom of God, be with me, always at work in me. The Lord remains faithful to his promise forever. O praise the Lord, all you nations. Acclaim him, all you peoples. Strong is his love for us. He is faithful forever. Glory be to the Father, and to the Son, and to the Holy Spirit, as it was in the beginning, is now, and ever shall be, world without end. Amen. God our Father, may all nations and peoples praise you. May Jesus, who is called faithful and true, and who lives with you eternally, possess our hearts forever. The Lord remains faithful to his promise forever. In everything you do, act without grumbling or arguing. Prove yourselves innocent and straightforward, children of God beyond reproach, in the midst of a twisted and depraved generation, among whom you shine like the stars in the sky. I cry to you, O Lord, for you are my refuge. I cry to you, O Lord, for you are my refuge. You are all that I desire in the land of the living, for you are my refuge. Glory to the Father, and to the Son, and to the Holy Spirit. I cry to you, O Lord, for you are my refuge. Lord, shine on those who dwell in darkness and the shadow of death. Blessed be the Lord, the God of Israel. He has come to his people and set them free.
He has raised up for us a mighty Savior, born of the house of his servant David. Through his holy prophets, he promised of old that he would save us from our enemies, from the hands of all who hate us. He promised to show mercy to our fathers and to remember his holy covenant. This was the oath he swore to our father Abraham, to set us free from the hands of our enemies, free to worship him without fear, holy and righteous in his sight all the days of our life. You, my child, shall be called the prophet of the Most High, for you will go before the Lord to prepare his way, to give his people knowledge of salvation by the forgiveness of their sins. In the tender compassion of our God, the dawn from on high shall break upon us to shine on those

to dwell in darkness and the shadow of death, and to guide our feet into the way of peace. Glory be to the Father, and to the Son, and to the Holy Spirit, as it was in the beginning, is now, and ever shall be, world without end. Amen. Lord, shine on those who dwell in darkness and the shadow of death. With confidence, let us pray to the Father, who willed that the Virgin Mary should surpass all creatures in heaven and on earth. Look upon the mother of your Son and hear our prayer. We are grateful to you, Father of Mercy, for you gave us Mary to be our mother and our model. Through her intercession, cleanse our hearts. Look upon the mother of your Son and hear our prayer. You inspired Mary to be attentive to your word and faithful in your service. Through her intercession, give us the gifts of the Holy Spirit. Look upon the mother of your Son and hear our prayer. You strengthened Mary at the foot of the cross and filled her with joy at the resurrection of your Son. Through her intercession, relieve our distress and strengthen our hope. Look upon the mother of your Son and hear our prayer. Our Father, who art in heaven, hallowed be thy name. Thy kingdom come, thy will be done, on earth as it is in heaven. Give us this day our daily bread, and forgive us our trespasses, as we forgive those who trespass against us. And lead us not into temptation, but deliver us from evil. Amen. God our Father, fountain and source of our salvation, may we proclaim your glory every day of our lives, that we may sing your praise forever in heaven. We ask this through our Lord Jesus Christ, your Son, who lives and reigns with you in the unity of the Holy Spirit, God, forever and ever. Amen. The Lord be with you. Blessed be the name of the Lord, now and forever. Our help is in the name of the Lord, who made heaven and earth. And may Almighty God bless you, the Father, the Son, and the Holy Spirit. Amen. Go in peace. Thanks be to God.

0: I'm Sonia Corbett, Catholic Evangelista. I hope you'll join me this week for Evangelista Bible Study, where we'll be looking at the Old Testament tabernacle as a dwelling place for God.
1: Here's our next installment of the Mass, the Liturgy of the Eucharist. Let's pour some coffee on that. Hey guys, this is Father Brad Doyle, and you're watching Coffee Talk, where we drink coffee and talk about Jesus. As you've been following along, we've been going through the Mass every once in a while. We started with the entrance, the Liturgy of the Word, the Offertory, and now we get to the Liturgy of the Eucharist. Now, most people's first encounter with the distinction between the Liturgy of the Word and the Liturgy of the Eucharist has to do with weddings. And there's two options. There's just the marriage rite, which has the Liturgy of the Word and the readings and the homily and the marriage. And then there's marriage within a full Mass, and that includes the Liturgy of the Eucharist. Now, some of your friends might say, are you doing the whole Mass? Because their word is going to be super long. But that's the first, almost sometimes the first encounter with that distinction. So what is the Liturgy of the Eucharist? Well, first I want to point out that the Liturgy of the Eucharist is what separates us a lot of times as Catholics from, let's say, evangelical and non-denominational

services or worship services, what we have in common is the liturgy of the word. That is, usually there's an opening song, some readings from scripture, and then there's a homily or a sermon. Other faiths might call it a sermon or other denominations. And then there's more song. And that's kind of the liturgy of the word, you know, reading the word and breaking it open. Now, what we have as Catholics is the source and summit, where we're focusing, where we're going, is the liturgy of the Eucharist. I came up with this analogy from the Old Testament, and I see it being played out now in our Christian context. Before the destruction of the temple in AD 70, Jewish worship, you had synagogue, which is the word. You studied the word, and that's where the preaching happened. Then you had the sacrifice at the temple. But there was only one place to sacrifice, the temple, and there was a bunch of synagogues. And the temple was where everything was directed. That's where Passover was directed. That's where you sacrificed the lambs, and it was all pointing to that one spot until it was destroyed. The second temple was destroyed in 70 AD, and then they have no more sacrifice. So even today, Jews do not offer sacrifice of animals or what have you. They have the synagogue. They just have the word. And I see that playing out in Christianity as well. As soon as you detach, as soon as the unity of the church was destroyed, if you will, then some people are moving away from sacrifice, moving away from that being the direction of all our prayer and all of our worship. And so they drop the liturgy of the Eucharist, the sacrificial offering on the altar. But I don't think we should. First, because Jesus himself told us to do this. He told us to have the liturgy of the Eucharist. He'd explained to the apostles before his death and burial and resurrection what the Mass should look like, what a service should look like. It's called the Last Supper. And he said, do this in remembrance of me. And not only that, when he rose from the dead, and one of the first times he appeared to people was on the road to Emmaus. And what did he do there? He broke open the word. So he explained to them how Moses and all the prophets talked about him. That's like the readings. And then he broke bread. And when he broke bread, he disappeared, even though he said he'd be with them to the end of age. So he was with them in the Eucharist. We see even that first Mass after the resurrection was Jesus himself showing us how to worship. And he used the sacrifice. There was a liturgy of the Eucharist. Also in the Gospel of John, chapter 6, Jesus says, unless you eat my flesh and drink my blood, you have no life in you. And so again, why not? This is how Jesus laid it out. This is what he commanded. Paul himself in 1 Corinthians, when he's talking about regulating the worship of the church in Corinth, so this is found in 1 Corinthians, he's upbraiding them. He's correcting them on how they worship. And guess what he's correcting them about? The Eucharist, about the liturgy of the Eucharist, the part of the Mass. He's not necessarily talking about the preaching and the readings and the songs and stuff. He's saying there are some of you who are receiving unworthily. Therefore, it would seem that Paul expects the liturgy of the Eucharist to happen every service, every Mass. And finally, let's look at the early church. St. Justin Martyr has the first post-scriptural account of the Mass about AD 150, and he's describing to a Roman official what Christians do, how they worship, and what does it look like? Well, here's part of it. He says, on the conclusion of our prayer, so that's a universal prayer where they all stand, we say, we pray to the Lord, Lord, hear our prayer. We pray to the Lord, hear our prayer. We do that. That's what he's talking about. So on the conclusion of our prayer, bread and wine and water are brought forward. The president, the presider, right, the person presiding, the priest, offers prayers and gives thanks to the best of his ability, which is thanksgiving in Greek, Eucharistein. And the people give assent by saying, amen. Through him and with him and in him, in the unity of the Holy Spirit, all glory and honor is yours forever and ever. You're supposed to do it. The Eucharist is distributed. Everyone present communicates. So they take communion. That's what we still use that word today, communicates. And the deacons take it to those who are absent. They have homebound ministers in the early church. And I know I've told this before and I brought this up, but I wanted to show him from this context that even in the early church, what does it look like to worship? It looks like the Mass. It looks like the liturgy of the

0: Eucharist. It's not just about the word. We have to have that part. It's essential to the early church. So why wouldn't it be essential now? Now, some may say, okay, I look at St. Justin Martyr's account, and it might look a little different. You know, scholars and historians have said that, you know, some of these early churches were in houses, they weren't in big, huge cathedrals, and they weren't wearing crazy, beautiful, expensive vestments and big chalices. It might have looked more simple, and they might say, look, well, why does it look slightly different? I'm going to use an analogy that John Henry Newman used for the development of doctrine. And we've talked about it before, but I'll use it in this context. He says that you have a sapling and you have an oak tree, a young tree and an old tree, essentially the same. And in fact, one will become the other. And they're the same organism. It's not two different organisms, even though they're different in size and shape and slightly how they look and stuff like that. And the mass is similar, right? Early in the early church, it might have looked a little more simple, but is essentially the same as the mass we have today. And in fact, it's good. It's a good development. We're moving more towards what the Lord desires for the church because we are working in God's grace and with the guidance of the Holy Spirit. So real quick, I wanna break down the different parts of the liturgy of the Eucharist. So first we have the preface, okay? This is the part where you might hear the priest saying, "The Lord be with you. And with your spirit, lift up your hearts. We lift them up to the Lord." You know this part, okay? And then the priest goes, "It is truly right and just, our duty and our salvation, always." And I always think when I say that, I probably shouldn't admit this, but I always think like when I was a little kid and they would say duty, I would laugh.
1: I did it to my kids.
2: He said duty.
0: Yeah. You did that? I hope you don't continually think about that from here on out in your mass experience. So that part's called the preface. The preface changes due to the feast or the time period or the season we're in. And it really breaks open the meaning of the mass. What are we talking about in that mass? What are we celebrating? So it might be a preface for a saint, or it might be a preface for a season, right? For Advent, it's prepping us for that mystery. So pay attention to that. It's not the same every time. It changes. And then it ends with something that doesn't change, the Sanctus, or the holy, holy, holy. "Holy, holy, holy Lord God of hosts, heaven and earth are full of your glory." Okay, this is the words that are taken from scripture, from Isaiah, and then eventually from the Apocalypse of St. John. John looks into heaven, and the angels are singing this. Right? "Holy, holy, holy Lord God of hosts." And we sing it every Mass because guess what we're doing at Mass? We're entering heaven. So that's why it never changes every time. Then it brings us to something that sometimes is always the same and sometimes, or it's a little combination of being the same and different. You have four main choices in the Eucharistic prayer. You have Eucharistic prayer number one, which is called the Roman Canon. And that one is most similar to the extraordinary form of the Mass, the Tridentine Mass, the old Latin rite. It's a little longer. It's got more lists of saints and prayers. Maybe we use it on feasts like Easter and Christmas and whenever one of these saints who's mentioned in it, it's his feast day. Eucharistic prayer two is in the germ, the general instruction, tells us that it's best used maybe during the week, on a weekday Mass, a ferial day, which is just an ordinary time day. And it's shorter, it's the shortest one. Three has particular inclusion of the saint of the day. So you get to pray that name of the saint of the day, and it's probably in the middle ground. And Eucharistic prayer four focuses on the gift of the Holy Spirit and God's providence throughout salvation history. There's some other ones that can be used, but I bet a lot of you didn't know that that part of the Mass could change. This brings us to the rite of communion. So it's the Our Father, the Agnus Dei, or the Lamb of God, the fraction rite, and then whenever we act in the sign of peace, and then we actually receive communion, then we become one with God. Now, the analogy I use is one of marriage. Right? You can know about somebody. You can study that person. You can actually talk to them, maybe in long distance, over the phone, and have communion with them, and be friends, but that's different than being married. And that's literally the analogy God used for all of history. I came to marry the bride. Just like Adam Eve came from Adam's side. They are one flesh union. So Christ, from his side on the cross, comes blood and water, baptism, and the Eucharist. And his bride comes from his side. And when he marries the bride, he says, I want to become one with you. In fact, he says at the Last Supper and through the mouth of the priest at Mass, this is my body. Just like a bridegroom says that to his bride on their wedding night. That is the difference between just having the liturgy of the word and then also having the liturgy of the Eucharist. God doesn't just want to propose to us like in the word. He wants to consummate his love with us in the Eucharist.
3: The obscure saint of the month for June is Saint Paulinus of Nola. Born near Bordeaux around the year 354, Paulinus was the son of the Roman prefect of Gaul, who had extensive property in both Gaul and Italy. Paulinus became a distinguished lawyer, holding several public offices in the Roman Empire. With his Spanish wife, he retired at an early age to a life of cultured leisure. The two were baptized by the Bishop of Bordeaux and moved to Paulinus's wife's estate in Spain. After many childish years, they had a son who died a week after birth. This tragic event caused Paulinus and his wife to begin a life of great austerity and charity, giving away most of their Spanish property. Possibly because of this great example of charity, Paulinus was rather unexpectedly ordained a priest by the Bishop of Barcelona. Married priests were not uncommon at this time. After his ordination, he and his wife then moved to Nola, near Naples. Paulinus gave away most of his remaining property and continued his work for the poor. He supported a host of debtors, the homeless, and other needy people while living a monastic life in his own house. By popular demand, he was made Bishop of Nola and guided that diocese for 21 years. Paulinus died in 431. Among his few writings is the earliest surviving Christian wedding song. His feast day is celebrated on June 20th.
4: Pope Leo calls us to unite in a mission of compassion. In a world thirsting for hope, there is a silent force that sustains everything. Prayer. We are millions of hearts beating in unison with the heart of Jesus. Our prayer for the challenges facing humanity becomes compassion, and our compassion turns into action in the service of all. The Pope's Worldwide Prayer Network brings together people in more than 90 countries to respond to the most urgent challenges of our time, so that this light may continue reaching every corner of the world, to support the formation of young people, to accompany communities, and to maintain digital platforms. 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In this month of the Sacred Heart, we invite you to let your faith become a concrete gesture of solidarity. 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

The Catholic TV Network welcomes and invites you to celebrate the sacred mysteries, listen to God's Word, and in the Holy Eucharist, proclaim the victory of Jesus over death until He comes in glory.

0: Good morning, everyone. So nice to be with you this beautiful day. With me is David Donovan. He just finished his third year in the Diaconate Transitional Program, going into his fourth year, so hopefully next year a deacon. He's originally from Marblehead, where I was pastor for 15 years, and now he's in Natick, St. Julius Parish. So welcome this morning, everyone, in the name of the Father, Son, and the Holy Spirit, amen. As we come to celebrate this wonderful liturgy, the overall theme is, don't give God the leftovers. Give to God what belongs to God, and God will treasure your love and faith as we grow in that trust. So let us now, this beautiful day, call to mind our desire for God's forgiveness this day. May the grace of our Lord Jesus Christ, the love of God, and the fellowship of the Holy Spirit be with all of you.
1: And with your spirit.
0: Let us now call to mind our desire for God's grace as we celebrate this sacred mystery. Lord, have mercy.
1: Lord, have mercy.
0: Christ, have mercy.
1: Christ, have mercy.
0: Lord, have mercy.
1: Lord, have mercy.
0: May Almighty God have mercy on us. May Lord forgive us our sins and bring us to everlasting life.
1: Amen.
0: And let us pray. O God, strength of those who hope in you, graciously hear our pleas. And since without your mortal frailty can do nothing, grant us always the help of your grace, that in following your commands, we may please you by our resolve and our deeds. We ask this through our Lord Jesus Christ, your Son, who lives and reigns with you in the unity of the Holy Spirit, one God, forever and ever. Amen.
1: Amen.
0: And David will now lead us in the liturgy of the word, our first reading this morning.
2: A reading from the second book of Chronicles. After the death of Jehoiada, the princes of Judah came and paid homage to King Joash, and the king then listened to them. They forsook the temple of the Lord, the God of their fathers, and began to serve the sacred poles and the idols. And because of this crime of theirs, wrath came upon Judah and Jerusalem. Although prophets were sent to them to convert them to the Lord, the people would not listen to their warnings. Then the Spirit of God possessed Zechariah, son of Jehoiada, the priest. He took the stand above the people and said to them, God says, why are you transgressing the Lord's commands so that you cannot prosper? Because you have abandoned the Lord, he has abandoned you. But they conspired against him, and at the king's order, they stoned him to death in the court of the Lord's temple. Thus King Joash was unmindful of the devotion shown him by Jehoiada, Zechariah's father, and slew his son. And as Zechariah was dying, he said, may the Lord see and avenge. At the turn of the year, a force of Arameans came up against Joash. They invaded Judah and Jerusalem, did away with all the princes of the people, and sent all their spoil to the king of Damascus. Though the Aramean force came with few men, the Lord surrendered a very large force into their power because Judah had abandoned the Lord, the God of their fathers. So punishment was meted out to Joash. After the Arameans had departed from him, leaving him in grievous suffering, his servants conspired against him because of the murder of the son of Jehoiada, the priest. He was buried in the city of David, but not in the tombs of the kings. The word of the Lord.
1: Thanks be to God.

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1: Glory to you, O Lord.
0: Jesus said to his disciples, "No one can serve two masters. He will either hate one and love the other, or be devoted to one and despise the other. You cannot serve God and mammon. Therefore, I tell you, do not worry about your life, what you will eat or drink, or about your body, what you will wear. Is not life more than food, and the body more than clothing? Look at the birds in the sky. They do not sow or reap. They gain nothing into the barns. They gather nothing. Yet your heavenly Father feeds them. Are not you more important than they? Can any of you, by worrying, add a single moment to your lifespan? Why are you so anxious about clothes? Learn from the way the wildflowers grow. They do not work or spin. But I tell you that not even Solomon in all his splendor was clothed like one of them. If God so clothes the grass of the field, which grows today and is thrown in even over tomorrow, will he not over provide for us, oh, you a little faith? So do not worry and say, what are we to eat? Or what are we to drink? Or what are we to wear? All these things the pagans seek. Your heavenly Father knows what you need. But seek first the kingdom of God and his righteousness, and all things will be given to you besides. Do not worry about tomorrow. Tomorrow will take care of itself. Sufficient for a day in its own evil. The Gospel of the Lord. Praise to you, Lord Jesus Christ. Well, the Gospel for Matthew is a perfect one for all of us as we look at what is it that we desire in life. And the golden thread through the reading today, particularly the Gospel, is don't give God the leftovers. What is it that we want to give to Christ? Pope Leo has some wonderful reflections, and people are listening to him. He's a new pope, so what is he saying? And one of the things that came recently when he was talking about life and the journey of faith and what's important, nothing in the world can kill the love that comes from God. Nothing can kill it. God has intimate knowledge of all our needs and will never abandon us. I think that's a theme about for young people and other people in general, not just young people, old, is God going to abandon me in my elderly years? What am I going to do? Who's going to take care of me? We take strength from God's promise that he will deliver what we need and that we need not be afraid. For young people today,

they are looking for so many treasures. And I just had a beautiful wedding at the Cathedral of the Holy Cross Saturday, a wonderful couple that I knew from First Communion, 15 years in the parish, and was at their confirmation, and family liturgies on Sunday. And they were talking

0: And then I met their friends at the rehearsal gathering at the cathedral, and I said, what do you think of them getting married? Do you think they're ready? And there were three beautiful bridesmaids, they were cousins. They said, oh, Father Steele, we want what they have. I said, what do they have? Oh, they're so good together. They're kind to each other. And I think, of course they are. And they think of each other. Isn't that what St. Augustine said? Think of the good of the other. When we're looking about all our treasures, do I really need this? Do I need that? Why do I think I have to have a new outfit every time I go to a wedding? What is it that I'm giving my money to? Give and make room for God. And one of the beautiful gifts about this wonderful couple is that their sensitivity and their kindness. At the wedding, 250 people, everyone in front of their plate, this beautiful envelope written out in calligraphy, and it was a personal letter to each one. Imagine how it would. And they thanked me for First Communion and knowing them so well and knowing them in South Boston. I told them at the rehearsal dinner that people heard that I was doing this couple's wedding in South Boston. And a group of young people came to Mass, and one of them said, I know you're doing that wedding. I want you to do mine. And I said, well, when is it? I haven't found anyone yet. I said, well, keep searching, but come here to Mass. This is where God will guide you in faith and hope. So today, I like Padre Pio's wonderful reflection. Do you want to have God always in your mind? Be just as he made you. Do not go seeking another you. Be who you are, but surround you with people that bring out the best in you. Pope Francis had a wonderful line about loving and caring. And he said, the final gift of life comes down to how much love have we given, that God can give us that love as well. That whole thing from St. Augustine, think of the good of the other. When we think of goods, there'll always be enough to give. There won't be leftovers. And that by doing that, it brings you closer to God. Now, what nurtures that insight? Those that are watching us from TV, you might be having a great day, or maybe a day that's really challenging, or maybe there's a little loneliness there. Think of the good that you do. You say, well, I have nothing to offer. When they come to visit, you say, I prayed for you today. You know, I'm so grateful for your friendship. One friendship leads to another. But what nurtures that right now? You and I are at the table of Christ. The fullness of his love comes to us through the body of Christ. That feeds the hungry heart. You'll never be alone if you say to the Lord, feed my fear, feed my hope, feed my longing for you. To conclude with now, Pope Leo had a great line where he says to a group of young people at a World Day conference in Rome, not the huge one, but a smaller one, nothing in the world can kill the love that comes from God. Nothing can kill it. I'm going to lose that feeling. I need my power, prestige, pleasure. I need those gifts. And you find that they're never enough. You're always going back. He says, hold on, first of all, to the gift of faith. Faith will give you the eyes to see what power, prestige, and pleasure is really not only helping you, but those that you serve. Nothing in the world can kill that love. God has intimate knowledge, as I said, about the knowledge of his love. And what he's saying is, let me be your light and your peace. But you have to open your heart to trust. The golden thread with leftovers over is trusting God. And you say that, how can I be an instrument of your love? No matter how young or old, you are still an instrument of God's love. Particularly those that watch on BCTV, it's amazing their faithfulness to Mass. And they'll quote the scriptures and the songs, how blessed we are to have the Eucharist. So today, close your eyes, think of what leftovers you don't really need. Think of how you want God to touch your heart and be open to that grace, and he will never abandon you. Amen. Loving God, we now place before you our prayer of intent.
1: For Leo, our Pope, Richard, our Bishop, and all the chief shepherds of the church, we pray to the Lord.
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0: of the public trust, we pray to the Lord.
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0: For our loved ones who have fallen away from the faith, we pray to the Lord.
1: Lord, hear our prayer.
0: For the homebound and for all those suffering from loneliness or isolation, we pray to the Lord.
1: Lord, hear our prayer.
0: For the sick and the suffering, and all those who care for them, we pray to the Lord.
1: Lord, hear our prayer.
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0: Pray, my brothers and sisters, that this sacrifice may be acceptable to you, Almighty God.
1: May the Lord accept the sacrifice at your hands for the praise and the glory of his name, for our good and the good of all his holy church.
0: O God, who in the offerings presented here provide for the twofold needs of human nature, nourishing us with food, renewing us with your sacrament, grant, we pray, that the sustenance they provide may not fail us in body or spirit, through Christ our Lord.
1: Amen.
0: My friends, the Lord be with you.
1: And with your spirit.
0: Lift up your hearts.
1: We lift them up to the Lord.
0: Let us give thanks to the Lord our God.
1: It is right and just.
0: It is truly right and just, our duty and our salvation, always and everywhere to give you thanks. Lord, Holy Father, almighty and eternal God, through Christ our Lord. In him you have been pleased to renew all things, giving us a share in his fullness. For though he was in the form of God, he emptied himself and by the blood of his cross brought peace to all creation. Therefore, he has been exalted above all things, and to all who obey him has become a source of eternal salvation. And so with the angels and archangels, with thrones and dominions, with all the hosts of power of heaven, we sing the hymn of your glory, as without end we

You are indeed holy, O Lord, the fount of all holiness. Make holy these gifts, we pray, by sending down your Spirit upon them like the dewfall, that they may become for us the body and blood of our Lord and Savior, Jesus Christ. At the time he was betrayed and entered willingly into his passion, he took bread and, giving thanks, broke it, gave it to his disciples, saying, "Take this, all of you, and eat of it, for this is my body, which will be given up for you."

In a similar way, when supper was ended, he took the chalice. Once more giving thanks, he gave it to his disciples, saying, "Take this, all of you, and drink from it. For this is a chalice of my blood, the blood of the new and eternal covenant, which will be put out for you and for many for the forgiveness of sins. Do this in memory of me."

0: Therefore, as we celebrate the memorial of his death and resurrection, we offer you, Lord, the bread of life and the chalice of salvation, giving thanks that you've held us worthy to be in your presence and minister to you. Humbly we pray that partaking of the body and blood of Christ, we may be gathered into one by the Holy Spirit. Remember, Lord, your church spread throughout the world. Bring her to the fullness of charity, together with your servant Pope Leo, our Bishop Richard, and all the clergy. Let us remember the intentions that we bring to this Eucharist. Remember also our brothers and sisters who have fallen asleep in the hope of the resurrection, and all who have died in your mercy. Welcome them into the light of your face. Have mercy on us all, we pray, with the Blessed Virgin Mary, Mother of God, blessed Joseph, her spouse, with the blessed apostles and all the saints who have pleased you throughout the ages, that we may merit to be co-heirs to eternal life and praise and glorify you through your Son, Jesus Christ. Through him, with him, in him, O God, mighty Father, in the unity of the Holy Spirit, all glory and honor is yours forever and ever.
1: Amen.
0: At the Savior's command, informed by divine teaching, we dare to say, Our Father, who art in heaven, hallowed be thy name. Thy kingdom come, thy will be done, on earth as it is in heaven. Give us this day our daily bread, and forgive us our trespasses, as we forgive those who trespass against us. And lead us not into temptation, but deliver us from evil. Deliver us, Lord, we pray, from every evil. Graciously grant peace in our days, that by the help of your mercy, we may be always free from sin, safe from all distress, as we await the blessed hope in the coming of our Savior, Jesus Christ.
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0: Lord Jesus Christ, you said to your apostles, Peace I leave you, my peace I give you. Look not on our sins, but on the faith of your church, and graciously grant her peace and unity in accordance with your will, who live and reign forever and ever.
1: Amen.
0: May the peace of the Lord be with you always.
1: And with your spirit.
0: If we can, let us offer that sign of peace.
1: Lamb of God, you take away the sins of the world. Have mercy on us. Lamb of God, you take away the sins of the world. Have mercy on us. Lamb of God, you take away the sins of the world. Grant us peace.
0: Behold the Lamb of God, behold him who takes away the sins of the world. How blessed are we who are called to the supper of the Lamb. Lord, I am not worthy that you come to my roof, but only say the word, and my soul shall be healed. May the body and blood of Christ bring us all safe for eternal life.

At this reception of your Holy Communion, our Lord, foreshadows the union of the faithful in you. So bring it about in unity of your church through Christ our Lord. Amen. The Lord be with you. Let us bow our heads and pray for God's blessings. May the Lord bless you and keep you. May his face shine upon you and be gracious to you. May Almighty God bless you in the name of the Father, Son, and the Holy Spirit. Amen. Our celebration is ended. Let us go in the peace of Christ. Thanks be to God.

We have worshiped God, the Father, the Son, and the Holy Spirit. The Lord has invited us to the altar, and this great prayer has brought benefit to ourselves, the church, and the whole world. 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

0: Saint Michael the Archangel, defend us in battle. Be our protection against the wickedness and snares of the devil. May God rebuke him, we humbly pray. And do thou, O Prince of the Heavenly Host, by the power of God, cast into hell Satan and all the evil spirits who prowl through the world seeking the ruin of souls. Amen.
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Hello, I'm Father Reed of the Catholic TV Network. Thank you for joining me here at the Basilica of the National Shrine of the Immaculate Conception in Washington, D.C., America's Catholic Church. Joining us today, the St. Paul Boy Choir of the Archdiocesan Choir School of the Church of St. Paul in Harvard Square in Cambridge. We pray together the joyful mysteries of the Holy Rosary. In the name of the Father, and of the Son, and of the Holy Spirit, amen. I believe in God, the Father, the Almighty, maker of heaven and earth, and in Jesus Christ, his only Son, our Lord, who was conceived by the Holy Spirit, born of the Virgin Mary, suffered under Pontius Pilate, was crucified, died, and was buried. He descended to the dead. On the third day, he rose again. He ascended into heaven and is seated at the right hand of the Father. From there, he shall come to judge the living and the dead. I believe in the Holy Spirit.

Spirit, the Holy Catholic Church, the communion of saints, the forgiveness of sin, the resurrection of the body, and life everlasting. Amen. Our Father, who art in heaven, hallowed be thy name. Thy kingdom come, thy will be done, on earth as it is in heaven. Give us this day our daily bread, and forgive us our trespasses, as we forgive those who trespass against us. And lead us not into temptation, but deliver us from evil. Amen. Hail, Mary, full of grace, the Lord is with thee. Blessed art thou among women, and blessed is the fruit of thy womb, Jesus. Holy Mary, Mother of God, pray for us sinners, now and at the hour of our death. Amen. Hail, Mary, full of grace, the Lord is with thee. Blessed art thou among women, and blessed is the fruit of thy womb, Jesus. Holy Mary, Mother of God, pray for us sinners, now and at the hour of our death. Amen. Hail, Mary, full of grace, the Lord is with thee. Blessed art thou among women, and blessed is the fruit of thy womb, Jesus. Holy Mary, Mother of God, pray for us sinners, now and at the hour of our death. Amen. Glory be to the Father, and to the Son, and to the Holy Spirit, as it was in the beginning, is now, and ever shall be, world without end. Amen. Our Father, who art in heaven, hallowed be thy name. Thy kingdom come, thy will be done, on earth as it is in heaven. Give us this day our daily bread, and forgive us our trespasses, as we forgive those who trespass against us. And lead us not into temptation, but deliver us from evil. Amen. Hail, Mary, full of grace, the Lord is with thee. Blessed art thou among women, and blessed is the fruit of thy womb, Jesus. Holy Mary, Mother of God, pray for us sinners now and at the hour of our death. Amen. Hail, Mary, full of grace, the Lord is with thee. Blessed art thou among women, and blessed is the fruit of thy womb, Jesus. Holy Mary, Mother of God, pray for us sinners now and at the hour of our death. Amen. Hail, Mary, full of grace, the Lord is with thee. Blessed art thou among women, and blessed is the fruit of thy womb, Jesus. Holy Mary, Mother of God, pray for us sinners, now and at the hour of our death. Amen. Hail, Mary, full of grace, the Lord is with thee. Blessed art thou among women, and blessed is the fruit of thy womb, Jesus. Holy Mary, Mother of God, pray for us sinners, now and at the hour of our death. Amen. Hail, Mary, full of grace, the Lord is with thee. Blessed art thou among women, and blessed is the fruit of thy womb, Jesus. Holy Mary, Mother of God, pray for us sinners, now and at the hour of our death. Amen. Hail, Mary, full of grace, the Lord is with thee. Blessed art thou among women, and blessed is the fruit of thy womb, Jesus. Holy Mary, Mother of God, pray for us sinners, now and at the hour of our death. Amen. Hail, Mary, full of grace, the Lord is with thee. Blessed art thou among women, and blessed is the fruit of thy womb, Jesus. Holy Mary, Mother of God, pray for us sinners, now and at the hour of our death. Amen. Hail, Mary, full of grace, the Lord is with thee. Blessed art thou among women, and blessed is the fruit of thy womb, Jesus. Holy Mary, Mother of God, pray for us sinners, now and at the hour of our death. Amen. Hail, Mary, full of grace, the Lord is with thee. Blessed art thou among women, and blessed is the fruit of thy womb, Jesus. Holy Mary, Mother of God, pray for us sinners, now and at the hour of our death. Amen. Hail, Mary, full of grace, the Lord is with thee. Blessed art thou among women, and blessed is the fruit of thy womb, Jesus. Holy Mary, Mother of God, pray for us sinners, now and at the hour of our death. Amen. Glory be to the Father, and to the Son, and to the Holy Spirit, as it was in the beginning, is now, and ever shall be, world without end. Amen. O my Jesus, forgive us our sins. Save us from the fires of hell. Lead all souls into heaven, especially those who are in most need of thy mercy. We listen now to the words of Alma Redemptoris Mater, nourishing mother of the Redeemer, portal of the sky. Hear your people's cry, what joy which Gabriel brought to thee, O Virgin. Let us your assistance see.

The second joyful mystery, the Visitation. Our Father, who art in heaven, hallowed be thy name. Thy kingdom come, thy will be done, on earth as it is in heaven. Give us this day our daily bread, and forgive us our trespasses, as we forgive those who trespass against us. And lead us not into temptation, but deliver us from evil. Amen. Hail, Mary, full of grace, the Lord is with thee. Blessed art thou among women, and blessed is the fruit of thy womb, Jesus. Holy Mary, Mother of God, pray for us sinners, now and at the hour of our death. Amen. Hail, Mary, full of grace, the Lord is with thee. Blessed art thou among women, and blessed is the fruit of thy womb, Jesus. Holy Mary, Mother of God, pray for us sinners, now and at the hour of our death. Amen. Hail, Mary, full of grace, the Lord is with thee. Blessed art thou among women, and blessed is the fruit of thy womb, Jesus. Holy Mary, Mother of God, pray for us sinners, now and at the hour of our death. Amen. Hail, Mary, full of grace, the Lord is with thee. Blessed art thou among women, and blessed is the fruit of thy womb, Jesus. Holy Mary, Mother of God, pray for us sinners, now and at the hour of our death. Amen. Hail, Mary, full of grace, the Lord is with thee. Blessed art thou among women, and blessed is the fruit of thy womb, Jesus. Holy Mary, Mother of God, pray for us sinners, now and at the hour of our death. Amen. Hail, Mary, full of grace, the Lord is with thee. Blessed art thou among women, and blessed is the fruit of thy womb, Jesus. Holy Mary, Mother of God, pray for us sinners, now and at the hour of our death. Amen. Hail, Mary, full of grace, the Lord is with thee. Blessed art thou among women, and blessed is the fruit of thy womb, Jesus. Holy Mary, Mother of God, pray for us sinners, now and at the hour of our death. Amen. Hail, Mary, full of grace, the Lord is with thee. Blessed art thou among women, and blessed is the fruit of thy womb, Jesus. Holy Mary, Mother of God, pray for us sinners, now and at the hour of our death. Amen. Hail, Mary, full of grace, the Lord is with thee. Blessed art thou among women, and blessed is the fruit of thy womb, Jesus. Holy Mary, Mother of God, pray for us sinners, now and at the hour of our death. Amen. Hail, Mary, full of grace, the Lord is with thee. Blessed art thou among women, and blessed is the fruit of thy womb, Jesus. Holy Mary, Mother of God, pray for us sinners, now and at the hour of our death. Amen. Glory be to the Father, and to the Son, and to the Holy Spirit, as it was in the beginning, is now, and ever shall be, world without end. Amen. O my Jesus, forgive us our sins. Save us from the fires of hell. Lead all souls into heaven, especially those who are in most need of thy mercy. St. Paul Boy Choir sings for us now, Ave Maris Stella. Hail, star of the ocean, God's own mother blessed, ever sinless virgin, gate of heavenly rest.

The third joyful mystery, the nativity of our Lord Jesus Christ. Our Father, who art in heaven, hallowed be thy name. Thy kingdom come, thy will be done on earth as it is in heaven. Give us this day our daily bread, and forgive us our trespasses as we forgive those who trespass against us. And lead us not into temptation, but deliver us from evil. Amen. Hail, Mary, full of grace, the Lord is with thee. Blessed art thou among women, and blessed is the fruit of thy womb, Jesus. Holy Mary, Mother of God, pray for us sinners, now and at the hour of our death. Amen. Hail, Mary, full of grace, the Lord is with thee. Blessed art thou among women, and blessed is the fruit of thy womb, Jesus. Holy Mary, Mother of God, pray for us sinners, now and at the hour of our death. Amen. Hail, Mary, full of grace, the Lord is with thee. Blessed art thou among women, and blessed is the fruit of thy womb, Jesus. Holy Mary, Mother of God, pray for us sinners, now and at the hour of our death. Amen. Hail, Mary, full of grace, the Lord is with thee. Blessed art thou among women, and blessed is the fruit of thy womb, Jesus. Holy Mary, Mother of God, pray for us sinners, now and at the hour of our death. Amen. Hail, Mary, full of grace, the Lord is with thee. Blessed art thou among women, and blessed is the fruit of thy womb, Jesus. Holy Mary, Mother of God, pray for us sinners, now and at the hour of our death. Amen. Hail, Mary, full of grace, the Lord is with thee. Blessed art thou among women, and blessed is the fruit of thy womb, Jesus. Holy Mary, Mother of God, pray for us sinners, now and at the hour of our death. Amen. Hail, Mary, full of grace, the Lord is with thee. Blessed art thou among women, and blessed is the fruit of thy womb, Jesus. Holy Mary, Mother of God, pray for us sinners, now and at the hour of our death. Amen. Hail, Mary, full of grace, the Lord is with thee. Blessed art thou among women, and blessed is the fruit of thy womb, Jesus. Holy Mary, Mother of God, pray for us sinners, now and at the hour of our death. Amen. Hail, Mary, full of grace, the Lord is with thee. Blessed art thou among women, and blessed is the fruit of thy womb, Jesus. Holy Mary, Mother of God, pray for us sinners, now and at the hour of our death. Amen. Hail, Mary, full of grace, the Lord is with thee. Blessed art thou among women, and blessed is the fruit of thy womb, Jesus. Holy Mary, Mother of God, pray for us sinners, now and at the hour of our death. Amen. Glory be to the Father, and to the Son, and to the Holy Spirit, as it was in the beginning, is now, and ever shall be, world without end. Amen. O my Jesus, forgive us our sins. Save us from the fires of hell. Lead all souls into heaven, especially those who are in most need of thy mercy. We reflect now on the words of Regina Caeli Ubilo. Rejoice, O Mary, the offspring of your virgin womb is risen from the tomb. Alleluia. Rejoice, O Virgin Mary.

The fourth joyful mystery, the presentation in the temple. Our Father, who art in heaven, hallowed be thy name. Thy kingdom come, thy will be done, on earth as it is in heaven. Give us this day our daily bread, and forgive us our trespasses, as we forgive those who trespass against us. And lead us not into temptation, but deliver us from evil. Amen. Hail Mary, full of grace, the Lord is with thee. Blessed art thou among women, and blessed is the fruit of thy womb, Jesus. Holy Mary, Mother of God, pray for us sinners, now and at the hour of our death. Amen. Hail Mary, full of grace, the Lord is with thee. Blessed art thou among women, and blessed is the fruit of thy womb, Jesus. Holy Mary, Mother of God, pray for us sinners, now and at the hour of our death. Amen. Hail Mary, full of grace, the Lord is with thee. Blessed art thou among women, and blessed is the fruit of thy womb, Jesus. Holy Mary, Mother of God, pray for us sinners, now and at the hour of our death. Amen. Hail Mary, full of grace, the Lord is with thee. Blessed art thou among women, and blessed is the fruit of thy womb, Jesus. Holy Mary, Mother of God, pray for us sinners, now and at the hour of our death. Amen. Hail Mary, full of grace, the Lord is with thee. Blessed art thou among women, and blessed is the fruit of thy womb, Jesus. Holy Mary, Mother of God, pray for us sinners, now and at the hour of our death. Amen. Hail Mary, full of grace, the Lord is with thee. Blessed art thou among women, and blessed is the fruit of thy womb, Jesus. Holy Mary, Mother of God, pray for us sinners, now and at the hour of our death. Amen. Hail Mary, full of grace, the Lord is with thee. Blessed art thou among women, and blessed is the fruit of thy womb, Jesus. Holy Mary, Mother of God, pray for us sinners, now and at the hour of our death. Amen. Hail Mary, full of grace, the Lord is with thee. Blessed art thou among women, and blessed is the fruit of thy womb, Jesus. Holy Mary, Mother of God, pray for us sinners, now and at the hour of our death. Amen. Hail Mary, full of grace, the Lord is with thee. Blessed art thou among women, and blessed is the fruit of thy womb, Jesus. Holy Mary, Mother of God, pray for us sinners, now and at the hour of our death. Amen. Hail Mary, full of grace, the Lord is with thee. Blessed art thou among women, and blessed is the fruit of thy womb, Jesus. Holy Mary, Mother of God, pray for us sinners, now and at the hour of our death. Amen. Hail Mary, full of grace, the Lord is with thee. Blessed art thou among women, and blessed is the fruit of thy womb, Jesus. Holy Mary, Mother of God, pray for us sinners, now and at the hour of our death. Amen. Glory be to the Father, and to the Son, and to the Holy Spirit, as it was in the beginning, is now, and ever shall be, world without end. Amen. O my Jesus, forgive us our sins. Save us from the fires of hell. Lead all souls into heaven, especially those who are in most need of thy mercy. The boys of the Archdiocesan Choir School sing for us now, Tota Pulchra Est Maria. You are all fair, O Mary, and the original stain of sin is not in you. Advocate for us sinners, pray for us.

The fifth and the final joyful mystery, the finding in the temple. Our Father, who art in heaven, hallowed be thy name. Thy kingdom come, thy will be done on earth as it is in heaven. Give us this day our daily bread, and forgive us our trespasses, as we forgive those who trespass against us. And lead us not into temptation, but deliver us from evil. Amen. Hail, Mary, full of grace, the Lord is with thee. Blessed art thou among women, and blessed is the fruit of thy womb, Jesus. Holy Mary, Mother of God, pray for us sinners, now and at the hour of our death. Amen. Hail, Mary, full of grace, the Lord is with thee. Blessed art thou among women, and blessed is the fruit of thy womb, Jesus. Holy Mary, Mother of God, pray for us sinners, now and at the hour of our death. Amen. Hail, Mary, full of grace, the Lord is with thee. Blessed art thou among women, and blessed is the fruit of thy womb, Jesus. Holy Mary, Mother of God, pray for us sinners, now and at the hour of our death. Amen. Hail, Mary, full of grace, the Lord is with thee. Blessed art thou among women, and blessed is the fruit of thy womb, Jesus. Holy Mary, Mother of God, pray for us sinners, now and at the hour of our death. Amen. Hail, Mary, full of grace, the Lord is with thee. Blessed art thou among women, and blessed is the fruit of thy womb, Jesus. Holy Mary, Mother of God, pray for us sinners, now and at the hour of our death. Amen. Hail, Mary, full of grace, the Lord is with thee. Blessed art thou among women, and blessed is the fruit of thy womb, Jesus. Holy Mary, Mother of God, pray for us sinners, now and at the hour of our death. Amen. Hail, Mary, full of grace, the Lord is with thee. Blessed art thou among women, and blessed is the fruit of thy womb, Jesus. Holy Mary, Mother of God, pray for us sinners, now and at the hour of our death. Amen. Hail, Mary, full of grace, the Lord is with thee. Blessed art thou among women, and blessed is the fruit of thy womb, Jesus. Holy Mary, Mother of God, pray for us sinners, now and at the hour of our death. Amen. Hail, Mary, full of grace, the Lord is with thee. Blessed art thou among women, and blessed is the fruit of thy womb, Jesus. Holy Mary, Mother of God, pray for us sinners, now and at the hour of our death. Amen. Hail, Mary, full of grace, the Lord is with thee. Blessed art thou among women, and blessed is the fruit of thy womb, Jesus. Holy Mary, Mother of God, pray for us sinners, now and at the hour of our death. Amen. Glory be to the Father, and to the Son, and to the Holy Spirit, as it was in the beginning, is now, and ever shall be, world without end. Amen. O my Jesus, forgive us our sins. Save us from the fires of hell. Lead all souls into heaven, especially those who are in most need of thy mercy. We listen now to Salve Mater Misericordiae. We praise you, O Mother of Mercy, Mother of God, and Mother of Pardon. Mother, full of grace, fill us with your sacred happiness.

Hail, Holy Queen, Mother of Mercy, our life, our sweetness, and our hope. To thee do we cry, poor banished children of Eve. To thee do we send up our sighs, mourning and weeping in this valley of tears. Turn then, most gracious advocate, thine eyes of mercy toward us, and after this, our exile, show unto us the blessed fruit of thy womb, Jesus. O clement, O loving, O sweet Virgin Mary, pray for us, O Holy Mother of God, that we may be made worthy of the promises of Christ. Let us pray. O God, whose only begotten Son, by whose life, death, and resurrection has purchased for us the rewards of everlasting life, grant, we beseech thee, that by meditating on these mysteries of the Most Holy Rosary of the Blessed Virgin Mary, we may both imitate what they contain and obtain what they promise. Through the same Christ our Lord. Amen. May the divine assistance remain always with us. May the souls of the faithful departed, through the mercy of God, rest in peace. Holy Mother, with thy loving child, thy blessing give to us this day. In the name of the Father, and of the Son, and of the Holy Spirit. Amen. Thank you for joining us in praying today these joyful mysteries of the Most Holy Rosary of the Blessed Virgin Mary here at America's Catholic Church, the Basilica of the National Shrine of the Immaculate Conception in our nation's capital. Joining us today, of course, St. Paul Boy Choir of the Archdiocesan Choir School of the Church of St. Paul in Harvard Square in Cambridge. May God continue to bless you and through the intercession of His Most Holy Mother, give you strength and peace.

Well, it's that time, everyone. The world recently marked 500 years since it all started, and now we're gonna zero in on what happened to music during one of the most volatile and tense times of church history, the Protestant Reformation. That's right. Martin Luther not only raised objections to issues of church practices, theology, spirituality, etc., but he caused controversy in how sacred music was to be composed and received by the faithful. How did he do it? And how did the church respond? That's our sacred note for today. Stay tuned.

0: welcome back. This is On a Sacred Note. I'm Stephanie Sconi, and I'm happy to be back for what is what I believe to be an extremely crucial episode in our church's music tradition. I'm lucky enough to be coming to you right now from the beautiful St. Cecilia's Church in Boston's own Back Bay. Appropriate, as St. Cecilia is the patroness of music, especially sacred music. I'll have the privilege today of speaking with the music director of upwards of 25 years here, Richard J. Clark, a composer, organist, and singer extraordinaire. So be sure to stay tuned for that. In the wake of the 500th anniversary in fall of 2017, you've probably brushed up a little bit on your history. So in 1517, we've got Martin Luther, a Catholic priest, raising his 95 objections to church teaching and practice, including the sale of indulgences, the perceived overworldliness of the papacy, the overveneration of the saints, and of course, justification sola fide, or by faith alone. What begins to be relevant to music is his publication of a mass in German, unheard of course, at that time, as everything was still in Latin. Luther felt it was critical for services to be held in the vernacular to facilitate understanding and participation on the part of the faithful, and for local parishes to have freedom over how the liturgy was structured week to week. In general, his goal was to simplifying the sacraments, the liturgy of the hours, even to the point of omitting parts of the Mass ordinary and replacing some of the propers with more standard hymns, and even more than that. So here's where it matters for our purposes. Luther loved the church's music tradition, right? He was a Catholic priest, he loved Gregorian chant, but just like everything else he was doing, he wanted to streamline a little bit of the complex polyphony that had been developing over the centuries, as we've seen, and again, bringing the Latin into the vernacular. So, as is expected with a movement that is splintering away from the church's tradition in a lot of different ways, Luther starts creating his own musical standard as well. Now, we're not going to delve into all of the Protestant traditions of music because we would be here all week, but for now, you've probably heard of or seen the chorale, a simple church tune with a specific musical form and structure that more often than not ended up harmonized and turning into some of the traditional hymns that we hold dear today. Chances are, again, you've seen at least a handful of these in your church hymnals. There's been some cross-pollination over the centuries of musical traditions. Luther actually wrote his own chorales, sometimes out of the blue, or he borrowed some material from existing chant melodies, and he gained a following that did the same. You probably know the most famous chorales, for example, Ein feste Burg ist unser Gott, or A Mighty Fortress is Our God, which you may have seen at least the tune in some Catholic hymnals today. Like I said, chorales follow a specific musical structure and are strophic, so they include multiple verses of text set to the same music. So that's, again, much like any of the hymns we have in our books today. So by 1530, Lutheranism was established as separate from Rome, and more Protestant movements were starting to pop up around Europe. So the world is looking to the church to respond, and she did. In 1545, the Council of Trent began in order to address and clarify church teaching in light of the attacks by Protestant leaders and heresy within the ranks. It took 18 years for the council to conclude. So they covered a lot of material. And it really wasn't until towards the end that the council addressed the concerns of sacred music composition and performance. Basically, a lot of people in the church were concerned about a few main things with regard to how liturgical music was composed. First of all, the extensive use of overlapping musical lines, which we've talked about with polyphony, but sometimes you'd have a different text in one voice part than in another. So the text was obscured, and the faithful couldn't actually hear what line of the creed they were on, or the Gloria, or other prayers. So that was beginning to be a problem. And secondly, it was the practice of composers often to borrow secular melodies, sort of in the pop style, as material that they would base their writing off of. So a lot of people viewed this as profane and not acceptable. So after the Council of Trent, composers rose to the occasion, and no discussion of church music history would be complete without a tip of the hat to one of my favorite guys, Giovanni Pierluigi da Palestrina, deemed the model or even savior of Catholic polyphony in the church. Palestrina worked in several churches throughout Rome as both a singer and composer. He landed a job at the Sistine Chapel, of all places, so he's working directly under a couple different popes, and therefore was on the front lines of sacred music during this Council of Trent. Palestrina is known for presenting polyphony with clarity, precision, and grace. His imitative lines are clear, there's no text overlapping, and avoiding secular influence, Palestrina only would parody or borrow material for his masses from sacred sources, including borrowing material from his own motets. Among his more than 700 sacred compositions were the masterpieces we know and love, including his most famous mass, the Missa Pape Marcelli, in honor of Pope Marcellus II, who oversaw part of the Council of Trent. Following this new trend of clarity, of counterpoint, and compositional writing, Spanish composer Tomás Luis de Victoria, one of my all-time favorites, entered the scene in Rome in 1565 and became well known for his dramatic and luxurious writing style. He was also one to borrow his own music as material for his larger masses and wrote zero secular pieces. There's so much to gain from this Spanish repertoire, and I want to dig deeper into it. Coming from someone who sings, believe me, it is the most satisfying music and truly exemplifies the ideals of the Counter-Reformation. We're going to spend some more time on this next time, but stick around, and then you can see me interview exclusively the director of music here at St. Cecilia's, Richard J. Clark.
1: 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Please join your prayers to mine for an increase in vocations to the diocesan priesthood here in Boston. If you yourself are thinking of this extraordinary vocation, or if you know a man who might be considering it, I invite you, even at this moment, to pray to God that he be given the grace and the strength and the courage to hear and to follow that call to serve our Lord and his people here in the Archdiocese of Boston. For more information, I invite you to visit our website, vocationsboston.org, or to follow us on Facebook or Instagram at Vocations Boston. Thank you.
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0: you, Richard, so much for coming on the show today in this beautiful space that you have the privilege, of course, of working in week to week. It's wonderful to have you.
1: Day to day. I get to be here every day. This is my office.
0: Well, that's true.
1: So this is a very special place to be.
0: Yeah. What do you love about being the music director here?
1: It's a lot of things. It's a long list. Number one is the people here. I get to work with not only incredibly talented people, beautiful people, people of different level from amateur to incredibly wonderful artists, but we get to do music in prayer, but they believe what they sing. And that is really what makes creating this music special. And where prayer and music is, there's no line, the line between the two are gone.
0: So you have good participation.
1: Wonderful participation in terms of volunteers and within the congregation. And there are times where, you know, when I'm playing the organ, I'm not accompanying the choir or a cantor. I'm accompanying 500-600 people out there. Those are the people I'm accompanying. So there's a long list of blessings here, and that's top of the list.
0: Yeah. So what do you use for your hymnal here? And how, what's your solution to sort of grabbing from all of the tradition of the church?
1: Yeah, it's a great, great question, because there are so many different Catholic hymnals, and they're sometimes controversial, and there are different ones for different, that are good for different places. The approach we use is a worship aid where we don't use a hymnal. There's the solution. Every week we print a 4-page worship aid, which has, through the use of reprint licenses or music that is available for free or music that is in public domain. And we hand them out each week. It's a lot of work, but it is absolutely worth it. This way you can draw from all kinds of traditions. And also you can have the text

0: Yes, what you're playing, what you're singing, what you're doing. So this way, it's an aid to help them in the full act of participation, whether they're listening or singing along.
1: Right, and that helps for translations, too, if something's in a different
0: Absolutely.
1: Language.
0: Absolutely, translations are in there, yes.
1: Yeah, so the topic of today's episode, we're talking the Protestant Reformation and the Counter-Reformation. So I've been looking forward to this
0: good.
1: For a while, because I get to talk about Palestrina and Victoria and all of those wonderful composers. Do you program them here often?
0: Yes.
1: And how do you find that they're received?
0: They are received well in that, for starters, the choir really loves singing them. They're a bit of a challenge, and that's okay, but the great pieces tend to sing themselves. Once you kind of get them inside, you start to live with them. They almost come out very easily. The wonderful thing about them is the tremendous range of expression of these composers. There's sort of a caricature that this is something very old and ancient. These composers were avant-garde in their time, and they still are. They still really are. But also important is not just the style of music, but that they're wedded to the text. Every text is something from the Mass, something from Scripture, and also wedded to the architecture. That's another thing about this beautiful place. There's 4 seconds of reverberation in here. Yes. You can look around, there's no carpeting around here. What that does is it allows a timelessness of that music to reverberate. Does another thing for the congregation in the 21st century. It allows them to sing and for their voices to make this building resonate and to ring. It gives the voice back to the people. So in both cases that happens. Some of that music, I mean, one of our favorite pieces by Tallis is Verily, Verily, I Say Unto You. There are dissonances in that music that would make any contemporary classical composers look twice. Say, that is incredibly avant-garde. And then there's tension, and then there's release. You have a text that is, unless you eat of the flesh of the Son of Man, you will not have eternal life, or you will have eternal life. I will raise you up on the last day. My flesh is meat indeed. And you have this tension that's going on, this energy, and then this transcendence of, I will raise you up on the last day, I will live with you and you with me. This is all from John's Gospel.
1: Yeah. Now, so is Tallis your favorite composer then?
0: No, it's not. No, it's just one that I happen to think
1: of.
0: I happen to think of it because you have both the mundane and the guttural. You have the gut and you have the transcendent in a piece that's about a minute and a half long. 2 minutes long, maybe. It's a very quick piece, has a lot of energy, and I think there's a misunderstanding of this in Gregorian chant, for example, that it's sort of a very far away and ethereal, and these composers were embedded in living the text and the Scripture. So in terms of the liturgy today, you've got the translation. You can meditate upon this music, on the sound, on what you're hearing while receiving the Eucharist, for example, potentially at that point. And then we may go and sing something else that they can participate actively and sing with as well. So there are different levels and different types of participation.
1: And so we reap the benefits orally of it, of course, with those dissonances and everything, but you're a composer as well. And so from a compositional standpoint, do you find that the counterpoint and the way that these composers were writing different lines together, that those techniques, that you use them in your compositions? And do you see that, you know, still being relevant today?
0: It's very relevant, and aside from the fact that it's sort of a foundation of your education, but so many composers are drawing from that inspiration. They drew from Gregorian chant. We're drawing from that. There's so much. I actually studied this at Berkeley, and you wouldn't believe that I studied counter. I studied this, you know, music of Victoria and Palestrina at Berkeley, of all places. But that was such a wonderful experience. And so much of it's related. You look at Bach, you look at Messiaen from the early 20th century, you see J.S. Bach in that music, you see Victoria in that music. So it is the foundation, on the one hand, of all of Western history, of all music of Western music in the last several hundred years. But liturgically, the text is really what drove this music.
1: Well, thank you so much, Richard. You're a wealth of information, and it's always good to see you and catch up with you.
0: It's a lot of fun. Thank you.
2: The obscure saint of the month for June is Saint Paulinus of Nola. Born near Bordeaux around the year 354, Paulinus was the son of the Roman prefect of Gaul, who had extensive property in both Gaul and Italy. Paulinus became a distinguished lawyer, holding several public offices in the Roman Empire. with his

0: Spanish wife, he retired at an early age to a life of cultured leisure. The two were baptized by the Bishop of Bordeaux and moved to Paulinus' wife's estate in Spain. After many childless years, they had a son who died a week after birth. This tragic event caused Paulinus and his wife to begin a life of great austerity and charity, giving away most of their Spanish property. Possibly because of this great example of charity, Paulinus was rather unexpectedly ordained a priest by the Bishop of Barcelona. Married priests were not uncommon at this time. After his ordination, he and his wife then moved to Nola, near Naples. Paulinus gave away most of his remaining property and continued his work for the poor. He supported a host of debtors, the homeless, and other needy people while living a monastic life in his own house. By popular demand, he was made Bishop of Nola and guided that diocese for 21 years. Paulinus died in 431. Among his few writings is the earliest surviving Christian wedding song. His feast day is celebrated on June 20th.
1: With my delightful colleagues of the Brookline Consort to immerse you in the maturity and lushness of Counter-Reformation music. We start, however, with a Lutheran chorale in English. We'll follow that with two glorious motets, Exultate Deo by Palestrina and O Quam Gloriosum by the Spanish composer Victoria.

So there you have it, everyone. The church faced one of its worst foes, one of its worst challenges, and came out with better music, clarified teachings, and healthy reform. Unfortunately, as we know, it was not enough to bring the Protestants home. But I'm confident in the end, no matter what the church goes through, the sacred music of Western Christianity will endure. I could probably spend this entire series talking about Palestrina and the other composers we met today, but I guess I'll limit it to 2 episodes. You heard me correctly. This subject is to be continued. Join me next time when we'll explore more examples of these composers' repertory and even dip our toes into the water of double choir polyphony. There's so much awesome stuff, and I can't wait to share it with you. See you next time.

0: So my name is Nicholas. I'm 21 years old. I go to the University of Toronto. I'm the Grand Knight of St. Mark Knights of Columbus Parish Council 10874. Life gets so busy, and so you have to make some time to spend with the Lord. And so for me, why I eventually joined the Knights was because it was helping to further that time of prayer. We are men of faith.
1: Once he joined the Knights, he started becoming a brother with all these other members within the community. He was growing in his faith. Basically, he was becoming a young man before our eyes.
0: I prayed and I felt the Lord calling me to do a little bit more in my life, and which is why I took on the role of Grand Knight.
2: It's been an incredible blessing for the parish, done a marvelous job leading this council.
1: He felt that he was able to take the challenge. He's done more than I would have ever imagined. He's grown. I've grown. We've grown together as a family.
0: To be a Knight of Columbus is to be a man of faith, a man of action, but also it's to be in service of your community first, God, others, and then yourself. In the Knights, we have so many different service activities to get involved in, so many faith programs, opportunities for community building, being able to reach out to peripheries. There's this band of brothers who are here to help them, to serve them, to be with them. What it means to be a Knight of Columbus is also to be a brother. My brothers welcomed me as one of their own. I wanted to make sure that I, as a Grand Knight, could foster that environment for the next group of men that would come after. If men join the Knights, they join because they want to do something. They want to give up their time. They want to give. They're not joining just to say, oh, I'm a brother knight. Great. Well, it's more than that. Wherever they are in the world, the Knights give men an opportunity, whether they're up in Canada or they're in the United States or in the Philippines. We come from many different backgrounds, and we're all here for one thing. We're here for Christ, and we're here to serve.

Pope Leo calls us to unite in a mission of compassion. In a world thirsting for hope, there is a silent force that sustains everything. Prayer. We are millions of hearts beating in unison with the heart of Jesus. Our prayer for the challenges facing humanity becomes compassion, and our compassion turns into action in the service of all. The Pope's Worldwide Prayer Network brings together people in more than 90 countries to respond to the most urgent challenges of our time, so that this light may continue reaching every corner of the world, to support the formation of young people, to accompany communities, and to maintain digital platforms. Your help is indispensable. In this month of the Sacred Heart, we invite you to let your faith become a concrete gesture of solidarity. Help keep the Pope's mission beating. Donate today.

St. Edith Stein famously reminded us that the world doesn't need what women have. The world needs what women are. My friend Veronica Marinin has devoted her entire life to making a gift of who she is, and not just what she can give. To her friends, to her family, to her church, and to everyone who wears her designs. Veronica is one of the co-founders and designers of Litany, a New York-based clothing line that focuses on creating intentional and contemplative clothing for the modern woman. A graduate from FIT with degrees in both fashion design and entrepreneurship, she's passionate about growing and understanding the sacramentality of our bodies and creating garments as the fruits of her and her co-designer, Olivia Swinford's contemplation of truth, beauty, and goodness. Veronica and I met years ago when we were both getting started in New York City as fledgling creatives. Back then, we spent our days traipsing around Manhattan, having photo shoots so I could get headshots and she could build a portfolio. And now we're reuniting to talk about the clothing line she owns on the TV show I created. And while I'm grateful to see where we are today, I'm not surprised. Powerful, holy things happen when women come together and create in the name of Jesus. I am so proud of everything that my friend has built and so excited to hear what's next for her.

0: Veronica Marinin, welcome.
1: Thank you so much for having me, Claire.
0: So we have known each other, I think I've known you longer than any other guest that I'm going to have. And we've known each other for about 5 years. We met when we were both fledgling artists in New York City, just starting out. You were building a photography portfolio and I was trying to get headshots for my lackluster at the time spoken word career. You know, I think at that point I was still paying to perform. I hadn't even thought to break even. We took a photo shoot. You took the photos, I wardrobed myself. And do you remember the outfit I wore for our very fancy grown-up photo shoot?
1: I do. It was Cookie Monster meets Vogue.
0: Ooh.
1: Meets the Cheetah Girls.
0: Yes.
1: Meets punk.
0: Yes.
1: Yeah.
0: I had a bright blue furry coat, cheetah print tank top, and like Scottish plaid pants and Doc Martens.
1: I told you to come in blue. And
0: yes.
1: You came in blue and you said the tags are still on it. I'm going to return it right after this.
0: Yes. So that's why it's so fun that we get to be here together 5 years later. Because like, low-key, I'm surprised that it all worked for us.
1: Yeah, right?
0: I know. Not, because we worked hard and we had a mission.
1: But also the mission had no plan.
0: Yeah.
1: The plan was unfurled by the Lord only.
0: Yeah.
1: This goes with our spring 2023 collection, Emea. So this is inspired by the Eucharist. The background is a recolored cardiovascular tissue. So I thought it kind of looked a bit like a river. So I had these lotus flowers, which symbolize the resurrection because they come up from the water and then 3 days later they blossom. And then also they purify the water around them. So like Christ purifies us. And so I have them melting because the Eucharistic presence ceasing to be present in us as we digest the Eucharist. I see that as kind of a calling for us to be completely dissolved into Christ. And that's why they're kind of, you know, just seeping into the river of tissue behind them. Photoshop is a wonderful thing, let me tell you. I'm so glad to live in a world with Photoshop where you can change colors and stuff. And then I'll usually draw the flowers myself by hand digitally. And then in this case, I started just blending them and melting them, which was scary, but I like the way it came out. This is Litany, fall 2022. But yes, this is the only time we haven't done our own floral. So we found these through some non-copyrighted images of different artists' work. And we have the Adoration of the Shepherds hidden in there as well. And we printed it on a silk rayon velvet.
0: You know, that was the last time I saw you. There we are, taking these Cookie Monster Vogue pics.
1: Yeah.
0: And now here you are, you have your own clothing label called Litany. Can you tell us a little bit about that and how you got there?
1: Yeah, I mean, I had my grandfather passed away and left me a little bit of money, which I always feel like I should say because it's so easy to get caught up in the like bootstrap entrepreneur thing. And so I feel like it's really important to tell people that we did not start with nothing. But my co-founder, my friend Olivia, and I decided to start Litany together. And she knew she was entering religious life in October of 2020. So we said, all right, this is our one chance to do it together before you enter. And we had both gotten fired from our jobs, me a little bit before her, which is why I was doing the photography thing. And when the company shut down and she lost her job, I was like, just think about, remember we made that business plan in college just for fun? Think about it over Christmas. Maybe we'll, you know, let me know what you think. She prayed about it. She came back and she was like, okay, yeah, let's do it. Which was such a gift because it was like starting something that she knew she wasn't going to see the fruit, be there for the fruits of. You know, like she is in spirit. She's still praying for us every day. She's with the Dominican Sisters in Hawthorne, New York. So she's still serving people's bodies and souls in a completely different way. Mm-hmm. But yeah, like, you know, she wouldn't be there for our next collection. She wouldn't be there for our next photo shoot. And it would have been so scary starting all of that entirely on my own. And her mind, she has such a great designer's mind. I'm much more of the technical side of things. Mm-hmm. So getting to work with her, getting to see how her brain works and how she can take this contemplative concept and create it in a way that someone can wear it was just, it made me such a better designer too.
0: And Litany comes from a very contemplative place because you originally began to come into this vocation and this inspiration while serving in Lourdes, right?
1: Yeah.
0: Can you tell us a little bit more about that?
1: Yeah, I was already at FIT. I was in my junior year. Mm-hmm. I already had my associate's in fashion design, and I was serving at Lourdes while I was studying abroad with Franciscan University, which is another connection we have. And I had been taking a course, Philosophy of the Human Person, and sort of coming to realize the human person being body and soul, the impact that that has on designing clothing.

0: and how I'm not just designing for someone's body. I'm not just giving them something to put on at the beginning of the day, but I'm actually designing them something that they're going to wear on their soul. And so creating something that can carry their soul through the day, through their vocation, was really moving to me. And then in Lourdes, serving, helping people into the baths, it became so real that I was touching these people's souls, I was touching their bodies, and that this was a calling and a vocation, and that even though it was overwhelming and scary, and you kind of reach that point in college, I think, where you're like, am I actually gonna do this though? Because you're starting to look at the, you know, all the opportunities for jobs and stuff, and you start to get a little overwhelmed. And that was when I was like, all right, but it's gotta happen. This next one is inspired by, in case you couldn't guess, Divine Mercy. So we have the white flowers. Baby's breath are my favorite symbolic flower because they symbolize eternal love. And so we've got those in the center and then the blue flowers on the right, the red flowers on the left. And I have them kind of peeking out over the border because in paintings in like the Renaissance and all that, I really love when they're kind of, you see like Christ's hand kind of falling over the edge of the frame. So kind of coming into the viewer's place of being, one could say. And then there's the script in the background of the Divine Mercy chaplet as well. Each woman being her own person, being attended to in the design process. Because I think we can think of womanhood, even in our faith sphere, talking about what it means to be a Catholic woman, we can kind of look at it as this monolith, and seeing each individual person and creating something that isn't complete until it is being worn by a specific person is really important to me. Our goal is for our clothing to be accessible to anyone regardless of their faith life, and so something that isn't immediately, oh yeah, that's Christian, that's Catholic. This is probably the most obvious we've ever done over here. And that simply being that a garment can call people who are around a person to think more about God, or also, and this is kind of the approach we take with Litany, that a garment can be something which calls the person who is wearing it to have a deeper relationship with Christ, to be more contemplative about their relationship with him throughout the day. And then that changes this person, and this person is the means that God is reaching other people through. So the clothing is just a tool for the person to meet others in.
1: That's a great responsibility to take on, to clothe someone's souls. And so your pieces, the collection from Litany, how many have there been?
0: There have been four.
1: Okay, great. They reflect different aspects of Catholic spirituality. Can you tell us a little bit about what those have been and the most recent collection that you've released?
0: I can. Yes, so our first one was Lourdes, very fittingly, Our Lady of Lourdes. And that one I designed with Olivia, now Sister Maria Dominique. And then we did one inspired by the Incarnation, particularly a letter from St. Catherine where she talked about how the Incarnation is kind of like God folding over time and taking a needle and going through two places in the fabric of the fall and the redemption. And I was like, I just saw like all these pleats, all these gathers and stuff. And so that turned into a spring collection. Then we have a fall collection inspired by the Holy Family. And then our most recent one is inspired by the Eucharist, and it's called Emmaus, named after the road to Emmaus when Christ came and broke bread.
1: And what type of products does Litany create?
0: So we do made-to-measure women's clothing, and a lot of scarves, which I'm wearing right now. But
1: which collection is this from?
0: This is from the fall collection.
1: Beautiful.
0: So Holy Family, they're like hidden in my hair, you know.
1: Did you make the dress as well?
0: I did.
1: Incredible.
0: That's why it matches.
1: I was wondering. I was like, that's a coincidence.
0: You know, just matches. I got it at Walmart. What are you talking about?
1: Won't he do it?
0: Look at that. Look at that. Something that if you're clothing someone's soul, soul and body, it's completely unique. And so there is pattern making technology now where you can make a garment to someone's measurements without sitting and drawing out the whole pattern and taking all of this time and effort and work that it doesn't make it possible to do that at an accessible price point, you know? So we wanted to bring that together with sustainability and this contemplative aspect of having clothing that really speaks to someone's soul and helps them grow closer to God just by thinking about it when they get dressed in the morning and making that a prayer.
1: What has the customer response been like?
0: It's been surprisingly, I was nervous at first because making sustainable fashion, it's a much higher price point than most people are used to, especially most people who care about their faith and were very careful about being economical and not being greedy. So I was a little nervous about that, but the customer, we do price breakdowns and they really wanted to understand who is making this, why does it cost this much, and how can I serve? Who am I being served by, and how can I serve the people who are making this also? And our scarves were not something we planned originally. We had like a custom print for the Lord's collection. We were like, you know, people want to support us. Let's make a little something that, you know, our friends in college can buy. And it became our bestseller, which has just been incredible seeing people I've never met before send me pictures of them bringing like the Cana scarf to Cana, you know.
1: Yeah. Fantastic. And so I'm sure that our audience is going to want to invest in you and your work, maybe clothe both their body and soul in Litany pieces. How can they find out more about you and your products?
0: So they can find us at litanynyc.com or litany.nyc on Instagram and Facebook. This is my favorite one, actually. This one is our St. Joseph scarf. This is the first time we've done something that's double-sided. So we have one side is green, one side is like a jade blue. The orangey golden amber is actually wood. So it's done in a specific type of artwork that I'm really intrigued by, where the wood is cut to create a design and then the pieces are put together. So I just kind of did that digitally as kind of a callback to St. Joseph being a carpenter. We've got the Lion of Judah. We've got some lemons, which are a symbol of his. And the scarf itself is called St. Joseph's Spouse of Mary. So we have him putting Mary's wedding band on her hand in the center, and then little vignettes of the Holy Family's life. Even if we're booking a model through an agency, someone who seems to really have a couple of pictures where they seem really joyful, because those are the kind of people who, if someone can find joy about what they're doing, about their work, that's kind of what I want, the Litany woman. We had these big wide leg green pants that she was wearing, and they like really fluttered, and she was just like, oh yeah, we can. We had another dancer also, my friend Julia, and they did this photo, we hadn't even planned it, where they both were standing side by side and they did a big kick on either side, and you just saw the pant like flutter, and it was glorious and beautiful. And they took, just seeing the way that they move in something really made me even think more deeply about just how connected our bodies and souls are. That someone can understand in their heart and their mind and their soul what they, the kind of art that they want to create, and then train their body and create it, you know. We were in British Vogue. That didn't seem like something that would ever happen. My big, big dream is to have our own studio with a seamstress on staff. So someone who doesn't have to work freelance for different companies, doesn't have to be employed by a factory, but can have a slow, steady, calm work experience where they really get to craft the clothing and they have a sustainable way to do their craft.
1: Thank you so much.
0: Thank you.
1: Before you go, I know you are probably familiar with JP2's Letter to the Artists. And I wanted to write a personalized letter to each of our artist friends who came in, because I am in a unique opportunity to not just speak to artists as a group, but as individuals and as my friends. And you and I have known each other for a little while, so.
0: I'm gonna cry, I have a feeling.
1: Dear Veronica, look how far we've come. From running around Lower Manhattan looking like a Scottish Fran Fine cookie monster, to sitting here getting to ask you questions about your very own clothing brand. I mean, come on, that's crazy. If that much happened in the last 5 years, I wonder what's gonna happen in the next. I believe in you and I believe in your dreams. Not just because I'm some sort of sentimental softy, but because as much as I hem and haw about beauty, I actually care about truth in equal measure. And the truth is, you do what you say you're going to do. So if you tell me that you're going to spend the rest of your life celebrating the dignity of women through beautiful designs you adorn them with, then I believe you. How could I not believe in you when I so believe in your work ethic and the mission God has placed in your heart and in your hands. I know this isn't an easy journey. I know it can be isolating. I know how much sacrifice art and business both take. I'm so glad that you're brave enough and selfless enough to make such a gift of yourself. Thank you, thank you, thank you.
2: Oh, you did such a good job! Yeah.

0: Why should you confess? Let's pour some coffee on that. Some people don't think there's coffee in here. What do you think? I'm just joking. I usually have coffee.
1: I got a backup.
0: My name's Father Brad Doyle, and you are watching Coffee Talk, where we drink coffee, real coffee, and talk about Jesus. Why should you confess? Why should I confess? Why should everyone confess? That is the question that a lot of people ask, especially of Catholics, because we have confession as a sacrament. Number one, because the Bible said to. You know, a lot of people say, well, shouldn't you go between you and God alone? And the Bible says something different. In the book of St. James, James is a bishop of Jerusalem. And in the early church, he was the first bishop of Jerusalem, St. James. And he says this in his letter. Confess your sins to one another and pray for one another that you may be healed. Pretty simple. Confess your sins to one another. And that's not just to God. Okay, someone might say after hearing that from the letter of St. James, well, it doesn't say to a priest, right? That's why we take the whole Bible, the whole tradition, the whole deposit of the faith, and we take it all into account all at the same time. And so let's turn to Matthew chapter 16. It's the part of Matthew 16, the title in the RSV, it says, Peter's declaration that Jesus is the Christ. And Jesus asked the apostles, who do people say that I am? They give him an answer. Peter said, and he says, who do you say that I am? And Peter's the only one to respond. And Peter says, you are the Christ, the Son of the living God. And Jesus responds by saying this, blessed are you, Simon Bar-Jonah, for flesh and blood has not revealed this to you, but my Father who is in heaven. And I tell you, this is an important part, you are Peter. So he was Simon, now he's Peter. It means rock. Like Petrus, rock. You are Peter, and on this rock, you are rock, and on this rock, I will build my church, and the gates of Hades shall not prevail against it. I will give you the keys to the kingdom of heaven. That's where we get those jokes where, like, Peter's standing at the gates, you know, with the keys. It's actually in scripture. And whatever you bind on earth shall be bound in heaven, and whatever you loose on earth shall be loosed in heaven. Okay, so he says, confess your sins to one another, and then he gives Peter the authority to bind and loose sins, particularly when he's talking to the apostles. Now, someone might say, well, he gave Peter that. Did he extend that to all the apostles? Yeah, let's turn to John 20. Jesus appearing after the resurrection to all the apostles who are still scared and they're in the upper room. They haven't received the Holy Spirit yet. On the evening of that day, the first day of the week, the doors being shut where the disciples were for fear of the Jews, they're scared. Jesus came and stood among them and said to them, peace be with you. When he had said this, he showed them his hands and his side. Then the disciples were glad when they saw the Lord. Jesus said to them again, peace be with you. As the Father sent me, so I send you. And when he had said this, he breathed on them. Think of Genesis, the breath of God. He breathed on them, so he's recreating, and said to them, receive the Holy Spirit. If you forgive the sin, if you, the apostles in the upper room, forgive the sins of any, they are forgiven. If you retain the sins of any, they are retained. So what he gave to Peter, particularly as a leader of the apostles, he extended to all the apostles, and that is the church's foundation, at least scripturally, of the apostolic authority, the priestly authority to forgive sins. So he tells us to confess our sins to

0: each other. He gives the authority to Peter, and he gives the authority to all the apostles, in which they hand down to all priests. So the Bible says, that's number one. Number two, because we need the grace of forgiveness. Because we got a messed up world, y'all. Hatred, racism, violence. Hold on. That's my reminder to pray evening prayer. We'll do that later. Hatred, violence, racism. I mean, I don't even want to go into it. We're so messed up. It's clear that's one teaching of the church that people do not really argue with, and that's the fallenness of man, that we're prone to sin. We need help. That's why he says to confess your sins, because we need that grace. Number three, it humbles us. There's nothing more humbling, really, than bearing your sin, bearing your soul to another human being. Now, God gives us the grace in the sacrament of confession that that other person cannot say anything of what you tell him, no matter what. The seal of the confession is real and it's beautiful because that's an intimate moment. And it's really you confessing to Christ through this priest. The foundation of all the vices is pride. The opposite of pride is humility. So to be proud, to oppose it, you gotta be humble. That's one reason confession is good and why we ought to confess, because it keeps us from being prideful, keeps us from thinking that we can save ourselves. It makes us rely on other people. Remember when Jesus said in the gospel, he said, unless you are like a little child, you will not inherit the kingdom of heaven. You know what little children need? Other people. They need other people. They can't feed themselves. They can't bathe themselves. And guess what? We're all really in that situation. We fool ourselves when we grow up and get jobs and fancy cars and skinny jeans. And we think, oh, we got it under control. No, we're all in that situation. Confession humbles the richest, the most powerful. Like Catholic leaders, senators, kings and queens went to confession. They all needed somebody else. Popes go to confession. Number four, why we need to confess. Because we're human beings, which means we're body, soul, unities. We have bodies. God knows that. He made us that way. We express and receive love with our bodies. We show that with handshakes, with kisses, with hugs. And so in order to feel forgiven, there's a psychology to this. We need to hear it. What if you never told your loved one, you never verbalized to your loved one, to your spouse, if you're married, to your brothers, sisters, whatever, if you never said, I love you, and whenever you go to die, they're upset. They're like, you never said that. You never said I loved you. And you could say, well, you know, you knew I did, even though I didn't verbalize it. But there's something in the human heart, there's something in the human condition that needs to hear it. We're bodily people. And so God knows that, so he gave us a way to when we're at our lowest of the low, when we need to know we're forgiven, he gives us the chance to hear it. To not just know it, but to hear it. God, the Father of mercies, through the death and resurrection of his Son, has reconciled the world to himself. For the forgiveness of sins, through the ministry of the church, may God give you pardon and peace. And I absolve you from your sins in the name of the Father, and of the Son, and of the Holy Spirit. Amen. It doesn't work through the computer, so don't think you got forgiven. Last reason, number five, why we need to confess. Because our excuses are lame in comparison to God's mercy. You might be afraid someone's gonna judge you. You might be afraid of the seriousness of your sins. You might have had a priest when you were younger yell at you. Or you might have been guilted into it and your family has just like shoved it on you and they haven't talked about the joy of the gospel. They just guilt tripped you, right? Those aren't lame excuses, but they are lame in comparison with God's mercies. God's mercy is so much bigger than our excuses, our fears, our being afraid that we're gonna be judged. Don't let other people and your own emotions get in the way and steal grace that is you deserve, that Christ wants to give you. Go to confession now.
1: The obscure saint of the month for June is Saint Paulinus of Nola. Born near Bordeaux around the year 354, Paulinus was the son of the Roman

0: prefect of Gaul, who had extensive property in both Gaul and Italy. Paulinus became a distinguished lawyer, holding several public offices in the Roman Empire. With his Spanish wife, he retired at an early age to a life of cultured leisure. The two were baptized by the Bishop of Bordeaux and moved to Paulinus' wife's estate in Spain. After many childless years, they had a son who died a week after birth. This tragic event caused Paulinus and his wife to begin a life of great austerity and charity, giving away most of their Spanish property. Possibly because of this great example of charity, Paulinus was rather unexpectedly ordained a priest by the Bishop of Barcelona. Married priests were not uncommon at this time. After his ordination, he and his wife then moved to Nola, near Naples. Paulinus gave away most of his remaining property and continued his work for the poor. He supported a host of debtors, the homeless, and other needy people while living a monastic life in his own house. By popular demand, he was made Bishop of Nola and guided that diocese for 21 years. Paulinus died in 431. Among his few writings is the earliest surviving Christian wedding song. His feast day is celebrated on June 20th.
1: Pope Leo calls us to unite in a mission of compassion. In a world thirsting for hope, there is a silent force that sustains everything. Prayer. We are millions of hearts beating in unison with the heart of Jesus. Our prayer for the challenges facing humanity becomes compassion, and our compassion turns into action in the service of all. The Pope's Worldwide Prayer Network brings together people in more than 90 countries to respond to the most urgent challenges of our time, so that this light may continue reaching every corner of the world, to support the formation of young people, to accompany communities, and to maintain digital platforms. 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In this month of the Sacred Heart, we invite you to let your faith become a concrete gesture of solidarity. 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Donate today.

It's a great honor to be with you on this Catholic TV series where we look more closely at our faith, at theology, and so try to know and love the Lord more and more. One of the reasons for Catholic TV is that the Church wants to communicate her message, the gospel, the best news in the world. The Church wants to form people in the Word of God. In a theological series like this, Scripture is very important. The Second Vatican Council reminds us that Scripture is the soul of theology. Scripture gives theology life because Scripture is inspired by the Holy Spirit, a voice that echoes and resounds in our hearts when we hear or pray the Bible. There's a dramatic scene in the Bible where the prophet Ezekiel eats the scroll of the Word of God as a sign that he receives the Word of God in his heart. In other words, he receives the Word of God in obedience. Having eaten the scroll of the Word of God, the Spirit takes over and guides him. Because Ezekiel made the Word of God his own, he consumes it, the Spirit speaks through him. In other words, the Holy Spirit brings the words of Scripture to life for us. Our topic is Sacred Scripture. It's difficult to introduce the Bible in just half an hour or so. It developed over thousands of years and has been read and interpreted for as many. Many of you are already in love with this divine word. I hope this short reflection might encourage us to take up our Bibles anew, to pray with Scripture, and to listen to what the Lord wants to say, because he does want to speak with us through his word. The Lord had you in mind when these words were composed, inspired by the Holy Spirit, and set down in writing. Through these words, the Lord desires to shine his light on your life and address you directly. As Catholics, we hear the Word of God all the time. The liturgy is steeped in Scripture, not just the readings, but the prayers as well, the Eucharistic prayer, the musical chants. Even that great prayer, the Rosary, is a reflection on Scripture. It has been described as the Bible on its knees. Sometimes Catholics say, "I don't get anything out of the Mass." Growing up in Ireland, our pastor would respond, "But do you put anything into the Mass?" One way of putting something of ourselves into the Mass is by listening to the Word of God. Listening not just with our ears, but with our hearts. Listening attentively because we expect the Lord to speak to us. We want him to speak, and he will. It's always a good idea to pray with the readings before Mass or afterwards. Perhaps for us, one of the barriers to hearing what God says in Scripture is our reflex reaction. I've heard that before. I know that story. It's the prodigal son, or the birth of Jesus, or the Good Samaritan. I know what happens. I know how it ends. And you switch off. However, when Scripture is read in the assembly, in the sacred liturgy, especially at Mass, it comes alive in a new and powerful way. God's grace is at work. It is God who speaks. The Holy Spirit, who first inspired these words, works deep within, preparing the soil of your heart for the fertile seed of the Word of God. So next Sunday, or next time you're at Mass, make a resolution. Be intentional and try listening with an open heart. Listen with new ears. Expect the Lord to speak. Know that these words of Scripture are for you. At the end of the readings at Mass, the reader says, "The Word of the Lord." That's not just a fancy way of wrapping up the reading. What was read is just that, the Lord's Word for you, in your life, right now. The Bible is the story of God and his people. That story continues, and you are part of it. So are your life and concerns. God continues to speak. He didn't stop speaking 2,000 years ago.
That's the beauty of the Bible, my friends. It's a living and life-giving word. So how are we to hear? We hear best with open hearts. And your heart can be open even if you are busy or worried or grieved or distressed. Just desire to hear the Lord and ask him to speak. There's one verse in the Bible that really shows us how to listen to the Word of God. The verse comes towards the end of the book of the prophet Isaiah. It comes in a part of the book that's dealing with a difficult time in the life of the people. They were trying to rebuild their lives. There were disputes and divisions as they tried to rebuild the temple. And it was important to rebuild the temple. But the Lord reminds them, I don't need a temple. Heaven is my throne and earth my footstool. What house could you build me? And then the Lord explains, but my eyes are drawn to the one who is humble and contrite in spirit and who trembles at my word. The Lord's eyes are drawn to the one who trembles at his word. The temple was important, but not as important as humility before the Lord and openness to him. What really counts is waiting on the Lord in humility and reverently listening to his word, trembling at his word. We tremble at the Lord's word with a holy fear, with great love and reverence, and with amazement at what he does for us, because it is the word of life. The word of God is, as St. Peter says, a lamp shining in a dark place until the morning, that is, until Christ comes in glory. The Word of God illuminates. So let us be humble listeners to the Word, tremblers before his Word. The Lord does amazing things when we try to be humble before his Word. Our Blessed Lady, Mary, is the model of hearing and receiving the Word of God in humility of heart. Full of grace, she was empty of self. Admittedly, it can be difficult for us to understand the meaning of ancient texts, like the books of Genesis or Leviticus or Deuteronomy. It is worth the effort, however, because these are not just ancient texts, they are the Word of God. Now we could reflect on the work of scholars over recent centuries and how that work has led to great insights and new understanding. We know a lot more about the world of the Bible, and that's a great enrichment. There are so many fine commentaries on the Bible. And yet, over recent centuries, some scholars seemed at times to pull the text apart and to dissect it, maybe to not quite succeed in putting it back together again. Sometimes the Bible seemed more like an artifact or an archaeological dig than the living Word of God. In the end, however, it is not we who put the Word of God under a microscope to scrutinize it. It is the Word of God that scrutinizes and penetrates the depths of our hearts. That said, we can all benefit from learning more about Scripture. The better we understand the background and what's going on there, the more we will know what the Lord is saying to us. So critical study is important because the Bible was written down by real people at a particular time in a particular place. There is a close link, you see, between what the author wanted to say, what was written down, and what God wants to say to us today. We might say there's a close link between the literal sense and the spiritual sense, between what the text means and what God wants me to hear. The Word of God is so rich that its words carry great meaning, even greater meaning than first apparent to the human author and his audience.
The word is greater than the human author or the prophet who spoke it. Take Jonah, for instance. In many ways, he was a pathetic prophet, but because he spoke the word of God, Nineveh was converted and spared. The word of God has its own power. It does what it claims to do. It is effective and efficacious. In Jeremiah, we see the Lord vigilantly watching over his word to do it, to perform it, to act. It's the same in Isaiah. His word does what it sets out to do. And it's the same in the gospel. Only say the word, and my servant will be healed. This is because the Holy Spirit is at work, inspiring the human author to set down what God wills. It's a living, acting word. And the full significance of Scripture becomes clear for us in Jesus, the Word of God made flesh. He is the measure of Scripture. The prophets point to him. That's why the prophets come last of all in the Christian Bible, just directly before the Gospels, because they point to Jesus and to the Gospels. The Gospels indicate the fulfillment of the prophets. Maybe the best example of this is Isaiah 7:14. You know it well. Behold, the virgin will conceive and bear a son, and he will be called Emmanuel. Only later in the Gospel do we appreciate the full meaning of that ancient prophecy. Matthew quotes it in his Gospel and says it has been fulfilled in Jesus, born of Mary. The Holy Spirit sees beforehand what the readers only appreciate fully afterwards. So some scripture passages are certainly puzzling, but often the Lord speaks to us very clearly and directly.

directly, like, "I am with you always. Be not afraid. Come follow me. I am the bread of life. Come, Lord Jesus." Scripture is inspired and important because we learn there how God

0: and our world, showing us how God is at work. The Word of God shows us who we really are and who we are called to be. And that's especially clear in the Psalms, where every possible emotion is present and we are given the words to pray fruitfully in any kind of need. The Psalms give us God's words to respond to different circumstances in life, all the different emotions we feel, like joy or trust or confidence or love. All of these are in the Psalms. So, in sacred scripture, we recognize the movement of our own hearts. The Lord speaks to us. And in scripture, we find a word of consolation that challenges our lives and purifies our love.
1: Pope Leo calls us to unite in a mission of compassion. In a world thirsting for hope, there is a silent force that sustains everything. Prayer. We are millions of hearts beating in unison with the heart of Jesus. 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
2: Hello, I'm Bishop Reed, standing in the magnificent Cathedral Basilica of the Assumption in Covington, Kentucky. 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

Welcome back. We could talk a lot about scripture scholarship and the great advances that help us appreciate the Word of God and apply it to our lives. But I think that much scripture scholarship can really be summed up in three basic points or three different levels. What we have to take account of is the text itself. Then what's happening behind the text, and then the realization that this is a living text. Now, by text, I mean the words that we read in the Bible. Awareness of these three levels can help us in our own reading and study of Scripture. So first we have the text itself, the final text of the Bible, the inspired Word of God, what we read in our Bibles. Second, we have what's going on behind that text, historically. What's happening there? We can research that and we can study it. Third, we see the Bible as a living text where the Holy Spirit speaks to us today. This third level is best approached with faith, prayer, and humility. So let's look more closely at these three levels. First, we have the text itself, the words in your Bible, what we hear at Mass. It's the inspired Word of God. The Holy Spirit is the author, though He used human instruments with all their gifts and freedom and intelligence to set down what He wanted written for the sake of our salvation. We can rely on the words of the Bible as they come down to us. Countless discoveries, like the Dead Sea Scrolls, show us that the Bible we read is reliable. It was faithfully transmitted to us, even the oldest texts. The ancient rabbis and scribes were meticulous and diligent in preserving and recording. They even did word counts to ensure accuracy.

They were people of the Word. They cherished Scripture as a sacred charge, and they did it for God, and we benefit from their careful work. Ultimately, that word was written down, as St. John says, that we might share the life that Jesus has with the Father. The goal of Scripture is that we might live the life of God Himself. And that word of God is incisive and transformative. It pierces the heart. The Bible tells us God's word is pure gold. The words of God are words without alloy, silver from the furnace, seven times refined. These words penetrate the depths of our being, even where the soul is divided from the spirit. And these words are meant to transform us. So that's the first level. The second level, we can ask, what's going on behind the text? What's the story? What's the history, the crisis, the situation that God was speaking to? What would people of that time have understood that was happening? Or how would they have understood the message spoken by God to that situation? Where did these texts come from? Were they passed on by word of mouth first? How and why were they gathered, or written, or edited? What kind of texts are they? Are they poems, or proverbs, or parables, or commandments, or history, or prophecy, or reflections on life, or wisdom? This kind of study is broadly called the historical critical approach, because it involves a scientific method to get at history. What was going on? Who wrote what part? Who put it all together? And so on. The more we know about what was going on, the better we understand the message of Scripture. And as I mentioned, we give the Holy Spirit a foothold to speak to us. This brings us to the third aspect, that Scripture is a living and life-giving word in which God continues to speak. Scripture is not a lifeless text on a page. It's not a dead letter. It's an inspired word. It's a living word. It speaks to us and changes us because God communicates through it. This living word has been read in the church from the beginning, especially in the liturgy. Indeed, it was the church who recognized her own image in this word. It was the church who recognized the face of her Savior in these words. It was the church who accepted these writings and not other writings as inspired by the Holy Spirit and so as sacred Scripture. Scripture, along with the living tradition of the church, is what we call divine revelation. It is from God, and it can be relied upon. The church gives us the Bible, and so it's really only in the heart of the church that we plumb the depths of the Bible as we hear it in the liturgy, as we pray with it ourselves, as we hear it preached by the apostles, including the Pope and bishops, and as we take account of how the saints read and understood it down the ages. The fathers of the church, some of the earliest saintly scholars, provide a model of how the church understands the Bible in the light of Christ. One scholar observes, tradition is really the reading of Scripture with the church's eyes of faith. And this brings us right back again to Jesus. Scripture is best read in the light of Christ. This becomes very clear at the Easter Vigil, when we read the Old Testament in the light of the Paschal candle. In other words, in the light of the risen Jesus, in whom the ancient prophecies are fulfilled. I remember growing up in the 70s and 80s, some liturgists thought we should begin the Easter Vigil with the Old Testament readings read in the dark, and only then begin the service of light, light the Paschal candle, and proclaim the Lord's resurrection, because that's how it happened chronologically. But they missed the point, because it's only in the light of the risen Jesus that we can grasp fully the Old Testament prophecies. Only in the light of the Paschal candle, only in the light of the crucified and risen Jesus
do the Old Testament readings find their full meaning and significance. They point to Christ, and He shines His light on them. Perhaps this third level is most important, that Scripture is a living word for us. You don't have to be a Scripture scholar to read the Bible or get its message. The Lord will always speak to the one who searches and studies and prays with His Word. He will come to meet them and reveal His heart to them. Remember, He is drawn to the one who is humble in spirit and who trembles at His Word. He will do great things for them and for you. We have great examples of saints transformed by hearing the Word of God, like St. Anthony of the Desert, who at Mass heard the words of the Gospel, "If you want to be perfect, go sell all you have and give the money to the poor. You will have riches in heaven. Then come follow me." And he was moved to do so. Or Ignatius of Loyola, who changed his light, reflecting his whole life, reflecting on the words of Scripture, "What does it profit a man to gain the whole world but to lose his soul?" Or Saint Therese, who agonized over her role in the Church and discovered her role in the prayerful reading of 1 Corinthians. There she read that love or charity is the best way, the most perfect way of all. She realized at that moment that her calling was to be love at the heart of the Church. God really speaks to us through His Word. The Lord has a word for us too. Scripture changes lives if we are open to hear it. I hope this presentation has whetted your appetite for Holy Scripture, the Word of God. There He speaks to us, heart speaking to heart, as Cardinal Newman puts it, His heart speaking to yours. No matter how much we read or study or pray with Scripture, we never fully comprehend it in this life. We never drain the fountain. In the end, we don't interpret Scripture. Scripture interprets us. We never fully master the Word of God. The Word of God masters us. We submit to it. We try to obey it, knowing that it is Christ who speaks to us, that He is our life, and He wants only our good. So we keep returning to the fountain that is Scripture to refresh ourselves. One day we will no longer need Scripture because we will see the Lord face to face. But until that day, He guides us by His Word, which is a sure light for our path. As one of the earliest New Testament books, 1 Thessalonians, tells us, the Word of God is God's message and not some human thinking. It is a living power among you who believe it. Recently, in a homily for Sunday of the Word of God, Pope Francis stressed that the Word of God is alive and effective. It changes us. It illuminates our lives. It comforts us and brings order. It transforms an ordinary day into the today in which God speaks to us. Pope Francis invites us to take up the Bible again, especially the Gospel. In time, he says, we will discover that these words are made especially for us, for our life. They will help us welcome each day with a more serene outlook, because when the Gospel enters into today's world, it fills it with God, and it brings us the newness and joy of God. My friends, we can trust His Word because we can trust the Lord Himself. We take Him at His Word, and we are never disappointed. His Word, Scripture, is a light for our lives. Being able to trust Him, His Word, and His ways is the great lesson of Scripture. It's everywhere in the Bible. Christ teaches us the trust He has in the Father, and that trust leads us to love and obedience and fidelity. Reading the Bible, my friends, helps us along the greatest adventure imaginable, the journey to God. Sometimes in the Bible, things aren't so clear or they seem very challenging. Sometimes, like Jacob, we wrestle with the Word of God along the way. But the journey to God is the greatest journey of all,
and it is a journey on which God Himself is with us every step of the way.

Truly, his word is a lamp for our steps and a light for our path. May God bless you and give you a great love for his saving word.

The obscure saint of the month for June is Saint Paulinus of Nola. Born near Bordeaux around the year 354, Paulinus was the son of the Roman prefect of Gaul, who had extensive property in both Gaul and Italy. Paulinus became a distinguished lawyer, holding several public offices in the Roman Empire. With his Spanish wife, he retired at an early age to a life of cultured leisure. The two were baptized by the Bishop of Bordeaux and moved to Paulinus's wife's estate in Spain. After many childish years, they had a son who died a week after birth. This tragic event caused Paulinus and his wife to begin a life of great austerity and charity, giving away most of their Spanish property. Possibly because of this great example of charity, Paulinus was rather unexpectedly ordained a priest by the Bishop of Barcelona. Married priests were not uncommon at this time. After his ordination, he and his wife then moved to Nola, near Naples. Paulinus gave away most of his remaining property and continued his work for the poor. He supported a host of debtors, the homeless, and other needy people while living a monastic life in his own house. By popular demand, he was made Bishop of Nola and guided that diocese for 21 years. Paulinus died in 431. Among his few writings is the earliest surviving Christian wedding song. His feast day is celebrated on June 20th.

0: The angel of the Lord declared to Mary,
1: and she conceived of the Holy Spirit.
0: Hail Mary, full of grace, the Lord is with thee. Blessed art thou among women, and blessed is the fruit of thy womb, Jesus.
1: Holy Mary, Mother of God, pray for us sinners, now and at the hour of our death. Amen.
0: Behold, the handmaid of the Lord.
1: Be it done unto me according to thy word.
0: Hail Mary, full of grace, the Lord is with thee. Blessed art thou among women, and blessed is the fruit of thy womb, Jesus.
1: Holy Mary, Mother of God, pray for us sinners, now and at the hour of our death. Amen.
0: And the Word was made flesh,
1: and dwelt among us.
0: Hail Mary, full of grace, the Lord is with thee. Blessed art thou among women, and blessed is the fruit of thy womb, Jesus.
1: Holy Mary, Mother of God, pray for us sinners, now and at the hour of our death. Amen.
0: Pray for us, O Holy Mother of God,
1: that we may be made worthy of the promises of Christ.
0: Let us pray. Pour forth, we beseech thee, O Lord, thy grace into our hearts, that we, to whom the incarnation of Christ, thy Son, was made known by the message of an angel, may by his passion and cross be brought to the glory of his resurrection, through Christ our Lord.
1: Amen.

Laudetur Jesus Christus, praised be Jesus Christ. A warm welcome to everyone joining us for this live broadcast of the Angelus with His Holiness Pope Leo XIV, coming to you from St. Peter's Square here in Vatican City. Today is Sunday, June 14th, the 11th Sunday in Ordinary Time. And once again, we gather for this weekly moment of prayer, reflection, and communion with the Universal Church. Beautiful visuals of very enthusiastic crowds who have gathered here at St. Peter's Square to welcome His Holiness Pope Leo, as he will be addressing us shortly. We know that in recent days,

0: Days, the Holy Father has returned from his pastoral visit to Spain, including the Canary Islands, a journey marked by warm encounters and a vibrant expression of faith, from Madrid to Barcelona to the Canary Islands. The Pope met with families, young people, and those living on the margins, encouraging them to hold fast to hope and to strengthen the bonds of solidarity. His words and gestures continue to resonate across the Spanish church and beyond. The Holy Father will be commenting on today's gospel, which is taken from Matthew chapter 9, which shows us Jesus moved with compassion for the crowds who seemed lost and without guidance. He sends his disciples out to share his mission, to heal, to proclaim the nearness of the kingdom, and to serve freely just as they themselves have freely received. On behalf of Vatican Media, it is a joy to greet all of you who are connected with us today. Many of you are following through our various Vatican Media platforms, whether on the Vatican News Live event, Vatican News Live event app, the Vatican Radio Vaticana app, the Vatican English News website, our YouTube channel, or our Facebook live stream. A special greeting as well to those joining us through our television partners, EWTN, Shalom World Television, Salt and Light TV, Catholic Faith Network in the United States, Atma Darshan TV and 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the world. We welcome you all. And a warm greeting also to those following our American Sign Language broadcast. Thank you for being with us for this weekly encounter with the Holy Father. And my name is Bonga Majola, and I am happy to accompany you by providing the English translation for today's liturgy. And the Holy Father will be appearing shortly. And here he comes, he's ready. We join this enthusiastic crowd to welcome the Holy Father.
1: Cari fratelli e sorelle, buona domenica!
0: Dear brothers and sisters, happy Sunday!
1: Il Vangelo di oggi ci porta un grande regalo, perché coinvolge tutti coloro che lo ascoltano nello sguardo di Gesù.
0: Today's Gospel brings us a great gift, for it draws all who hear it into Jesus' gaze. It is a story that bears witness to the attentiveness of this gaze, as well as telling us what the Lord sees. We read, in fact, that Christ, when he saw the crowds, he had compassion for them because they were harassed and helpless. Having become our brother, the Son of God looks at the people, he looks at humanity. He sees the oppression that burdens and the violence that causes strength to fade. He sees the wounds of war and the emptiness of consumerism. He sees faces reduced to masks, families torn apart by evil, and young people misled by false ideals. Jesus sees and loves. He loves and suffers for us and with us. His compassion expresses not only fraternal closeness, but his desire to redeem. For he knows our hearts and cares for us, looking upon so many people like sheep without shepherd. Like sheep without a shepherd, Christ devotes himself to all as the good shepherd and as Lord of the harvest, sends workers into the field of the world. What is their task?
1: Speranza dove c'è afflizione.
0: They must offer God's comfort to those who suffer by bringing charity where there is misery, hope where there is affliction, faith where there is distrust. The gospel lists the names of the first 12 workers. They are disciples, made apostles, that is, missionaries and preachers. Among them, the first we find is Simon, called Peter. But we also find Judas Iscariot, named last, to remind us that one can follow Jesus and betray him. Even so, the gospel remains for all a living and true word. The good news that spans the centuries is the same, always young, fresh, and liberating. The kingdom of heaven has come near. Yes, it is near because Jesus Christ, God, draws near to every man and woman, to every people and nation. When this gospel is proclaimed and lived out, evil comes like a disease that passes away, like a night giving way to dawn, like death conquered by the risen one.
1: La sua iniziativa dà vita a un popolo nuovo, la Chiesa chiamato a continuare la missione degli.
0: This is how Jesus' gaze transforms reality. Filled with love, his initiative gives birth to a new people, the Church, called to continue the mission of the apostles. You received without payment, give without payment. Yes, Jesus' gift is entirely gratis, for its value exceeds all measure. It is impossible to merit or buy it. This grace is the beautiful name of God's mercy, which seeks us out wherever we are to draw us to himself. Ask the Lord of the harvest, therefore, to send out workers into his harvest.
1: Evangelizzare nasce dal dono di Dio che in Cristo diventa perdono per il mondo.
0: Dear friends, the task of evangelization springs from God's gift, which in Christ becomes forgiveness for the world, service to the least and the poor, and a commitment to justice. Let us invoke the help of the Virgin Mary, full of grace, so that we may respond with joy and courage to the mission to which Jesus calls us.
2: Et concepi de Spiritu Sancto.
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1: dear brothers and sisters, I express above all my sincere gratitude to God for the recent journey to Spain.
0: Ringrazio il popolo spagnolo che mi ha accolto con grande entusiasmo.
1: I thank the Spanish people who welcome me with great enthusiasm and devotion.
0: Sono grato in modo speciale a Sua Maestà il Re.
1: And in a special way, I thank His Majesty the King, the bishops, and all the communities, and to the entire church in Spain. Que Dios bendiga siempre a España. May God always bless Spain.
0: Desidero poi ricordare alcuni nuovi beati.
1: I also like to recall the new blessed, diocesan priest, Venceslao Dros and Giovanni from Moravia.
0: E Giovanni Schwierz e otto compagni, sacerdoti salesiani polacchi.
1: These are Salesian priests, Polish Salesian priests, who have been beatified.
0: Tutti sono stati beatificati come martiri.
1: They were beatified as martyrs, having given their lives during the persecutions of totalitarian regimes because of their fidelity to Christ.
0: Nel Mato Grosso in Brasile,
1: and in Mato Grosso in Brazil yesterday,
0: è stato beatificato Nazareno Lanciotti.
1: Nazareno Lanciotti was beatified, a Roman missionary priest, was like beatified as a martyr, having defended the poorest in the name of the gospel. May the example and intercession of these courageous witnesses strengthen the mission of priests and of the whole church. I assure my closeness to the people of the Philippines struck in recent days by a powerful earthquake. I pray for those deceased and their families, and those who are injured, and many who are suffering because of this disaster.
0: Rivolgo il mio saluto a tutti voi, romani pellegrini di vari paesi.
1: And then I greet all of you pilgrims, Roman pilgrims, and many from different countries.
0: I greet the members of the International Commission for Dialogue between the Disciples of Christ and the Catholic Church. May your reflections help us to grow in communion. I greet all the pilgrims from the United States of America. Especially the faithful from New Jersey and the Carrollton School of the Sacred Heart in Miami, Florida. Saluto I cresimandi di Bolgare, diocesi di Bergamo.
1: And finally, I greet the young people who will be confirmed. They're from Bergamo, and then a community from Casa di Maria.
0: I ragazzi dell'Immacolata.
1: That Pope Francis called them I ragazzi dell'Immacolata.
0: E i gruppi parrocchiali. And Santa Maria delle Grazie, di Santa
1: parishioners
0: Cabrini,
1: from here in Rome.
0: E auguro a tutti una buona domenica.
1: And I wish all of you a happy Sunday. And that's how then the Holy Father concludes this Sunday's Angelus on the 11th Sunday in ordinary time. And this then concludes the live broadcast of the recitation of the Noonday Angelus with Pope Leo XIV here in St. Peter's Square on this, the 11th Sunday in ordinary time, June 14th.

18th for continued coverage of today's Angelus as well as other Vatican and world news. Please visit the Vatican News web portal and follow us on Facebook, Instagram, X and YouTube. On behalf of Vatican News, I would like to thank our in-studio and audio technicians and our audio coordinator and our television and radio partners and our friends at DYCIA who have made this broadcast possible. And of course, thank you to all of you for having joined us today. My name is Bonga Majola and it has been a great joy to accompany you today. I wish you all a blessed Sunday. Praised be Jesus Christ. Laudetur Jesus Christus.

For more than 2 billion people in the world, the Bible serves as the primary source of truth and understanding of reality. Within its pages are statements about faith, morality, and history that help guide its adherents into the future. And yet, despite the apparent coherency of the text to Christians, non-Christians will be quick to point out the plethora of internal contradictions and inconsistencies as a means of delegitimizing its importance and turning people away from the faith. For Christians, it is critically important that we understand the extent to which these claims are true and learn how to respond to them. This is Catholicism in Focus.

0: Given the importance of the Bible to the Christian faith, hearing that there are contradictions and inconsistencies within it will rightly make many Christians defensive and might even lead some to reject the claims without reflection. This is not advised. Besides the fact that truth will always stand up to questioning and attacks, thus proving its truthfulness, in this case, there's just too much evidence to deny. There is no question that the Bible is filled with direct contradictions of facts. In more than a handful of cases, these contradictions are found in largely inconsequential details of stories told from different perspectives, things like geographic settings, order of events, or specific words. This is most clearly seen throughout the synoptic Gospels of Mark, Matthew, and Luke, in which the general stories are the same, but the specific details are different. This can also be found in the different accounts of historical writings of Samuel and Kings compared to the books of Chronicles. Similarly, lists are often ripe for contradiction in the Bible, offering different information in different places. Throughout the Pentateuch, for example, four distinct sets of names are given for the tribes of Israel, with Numbers 34, 19 through 38 not even providing a full list. The same can be said, quite fittingly, about the 12 names of the apostles throughout the Gospels and the Acts of the Apostles, with Luke and Acts varying slightly from Matthew and Mark. But there are more than just conflicts of particular details. Throughout the Bible, we find plenty of cases in which the same events are interpreted quite differently. The classic example of this is the story of Sodom and Gomorrah. Ask most people why God destroyed these two cities, and the answer you'll get is because of the distorted sexual desire of the men in the city. This is the explanation given in the letter of St. Jude. But read Ezekiel, and you'll find that the prophet claims otherwise, blaming it on their pride, excess of food, complacency, and forgetting to help the poor. To complicate matters further, the prophet Jeremiah takes yet another approach, arguing that the sin of Sodom and Gomorrah was actually adultery. Three scriptural interpretations of scripture offering three very different answers. The same can be seen in a few places in the New Testament letters, disagreeing with one another or offering divergent interpretations of Old Testament texts. And while examples like these are certainly problematic for any attempt to argue that the truth of the Bible is self-evident and easily interpreted, the most significant challenge in terms of contradictions is still ahead of us. In more than a few cases, entire stories are recounted in different and even irreconcilable ways. What's interesting about these cases is that they're often glaringly obvious, placed right next to each other, and yet completely overlooked. Take, for instance, the story of creation. In the opening chapters of Genesis, we find two completely different accounts of creation, one right next to the other. In chapter 1, God creates by speaking, revealing immense power and transcendence. Men and women are created at the same time, and humanity is the final act of creation. Immediately following chapter 2, though, God is portrayed as much more anthropomorphic, creating with God's hands and acting intimately with creation. Man is created separate from woman, and all the animals are created in between. In detail and overall theology, what we have are two completely different stories. The same can be seen in Jacob's fleeing his native land in Genesis 27 and 28, the two accounts of Joseph being sold into slavery, and of course the major differences seen in the way Jesus is portrayed in the Synoptic Gospels compared to the Gospel of John. Sometimes the very essence of the story varies from place to place. And so, what do we do about this? As Christians, do we just accept that these contradictions are proof that the Bible is a flawed and therefore useless document? No, not exactly. On one level, the occurrence of minor discrepancies in detail help to remind us what we mean when we say that Scripture is inerrant. For Catholics, it does not mean that every detail, historical, grammatical, and scientific, are perfect, but rather that what is necessary for our salvation is preserved without error. De Verbum, the Dogmatic Constitution on Divine Revelation, proclaims, "The books of Scripture must be acknowledged as teaching solidly, faithfully, and without error that truth which God wanted put into sacred writings for the sake of salvation." So, does our salvation hinge on the accuracy of a list of names? Does it truly matter if Jesus spoke on a mountain or on a plain, fed 5,000 or 4,000, or went to Jerusalem once or three times? For Catholics, the answer is no, and so we can overlook these minor details without challenging our faith. As divinely inspired documents written by humans, we know that the divine word can be preserved even despite some human error. But what do we do when the issue in question is not an inconsequential detail, but rather a statement about God's very self, moral life, or faith? How do we reconcile two creation stories or four gospels? For some, there will be a temptation to pretend that these different stories don't exist, smoothing over differences and performing tremendous mental gymnastics to fit stories within each other, so to avoid ambiguity or conflict. And we could try this approach. We could try to fold competing details into one another, flipping them around and coming up with some elaborate explanation of how they fit together. Or we could accept that there is no way to reconcile the two and allow ourselves to sit in the mystery before us. Instead of viewing these differences as mistakes or contradictions, as accents of a lazy biblical editor, what if we saw them as a window into mysteries that could never be contained by a single story? Could there actually be a very important reason why two competing stories were left side by side, actually making our experience of Scripture stronger, not weaker? Because the fact of the matter is that God is both powerful and intimate, not one or the other. Jacob left his land because of a conflict with his brother and to find a wife, not one or the other. Jesus is fully God and fully human, completely rooted in a historical reality while also descending from the glory of the Father. Not one or the other. And it's this recognition that leads us to the distinction that ultimately matters in this question. There is a difference between reading for facts and reading for truth. When we read a textbook for school, what we're interested in are the provable, verifiable facts, those details of name, date, location, and sequence that are verifiably true. If that were our goal in reading Scripture, we would clearly have a problem. But that's not our goal, is it? Our goal in reading Scripture is not to figure out the specific details of historical events or scientifically accurate explanations, but rather to understand the truth of our reality, to answer the much more important questions of life. Who is God? Why am I here? What am I supposed to do with my life? Read in this way, for this purpose, there is no contradiction in Scripture, and it remains the most important book we could ever read. Thanks for watching this episode of Catholicism in Focus, and special thanks to Alan Howard for his financial contribution on Patreon. Because of Alan and so many others, Breaking in the Habit is able to produce original content 4, sometimes 5 days a week, including videos like this, vlogs, reflections, and even a new podcast. Be sure to check out all that Breaking in the Habit has to offer.
1: The obscure saint of the month for June is Saint Paulinus of Nola. Born near Bordeaux around the year 354, Paulinus was the son of the Roman prefect of Gaul, who had extensive property in both Gaul and Italy. Paulinus became a distinguished lawyer, holding several public offices in the Roman Empire. With his Spanish wife, he retired at an early age to a life of cultured leisure. The two were baptized by the Bishop of Bordeaux and moved to Paulinus' wife's estate in Spain. After many childish years, they had a son who died a week after birth. This tragic event caused Paulinus and his wife to begin a life of great austerity and charity, giving away most of their Spanish property. Possibly because of this great example of charity, Paulinus was rather unexpectedly ordained a priest by the Bishop of Barcelona. Married priests were not uncommon at this time. After his ordination, he and his wife then moved to Nola, near Naples. Paulinus gave away most of his remaining property and continued his work for the poor. He supported a host of debtors, the homeless, and other needy people while living a monastic life in his own house. By popular demand, he was made Bishop of Nola and guided that diocese for 21 years. Paulinus died in 431. Among his few writings is the earliest surviving Christian wedding song. His feast day is celebrated on June 20th.
2: Pope Leo calls us to unite in a mission of compassion. In a world thirsting for hope, there is a silent force that sustains everything. Prayer. We are millions of hearts beating in unison with the heart of Jesus. Our prayer for the challenges facing humanity becomes compassion, and our compassion turns into action in the service of all. The Pope's Worldwide Prayer Network brings together people in more than 90 countries to respond to the most urgent challenges of our time, so that this light may continue reaching every corner of the world, to support the formation of young people, to accompany communities, and to maintain digital platforms. Your help is indispensable. In this month of the Sacred Heart, we invite you to let your faith become a concrete gesture of solidarity. Help keep the Pope's mission beating. 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

The Catholic TV Network welcomes and invites you to celebrate the sacred mysteries, listen to God's Word, and in the Holy Eucharist, proclaim the victory of Jesus over death until He comes in glory.

0: Good morning, everyone. So nice to be with you this beautiful day. With me is David Donovan. He just finished his third year in the diaconate transitional program, going into his fourth year, so hopefully next year a deacon. He's originally from Marblehead, where I was pastor for 15 years, and now he's in Natick, St. Julius Parish. So welcome this morning, everyone. In the name of the Father, Son, and the Holy Spirit, amen. As we come to celebrate this wonderful liturgy, the overall theme is don't give God the leftovers. Give to God what belongs to God, and God will treasure your love and faith as we grow in that trust. So let us now, this beautiful day, call to mind our desire for God's forgiveness this day. May the grace of our Lord Jesus Christ, the love of God, and the fellowship of the Holy Spirit be with all of you.
1: And with your spirit.
0: Let us now call to mind our desire for God's grace as we celebrate this sacred mystery. Lord, have mercy.
1: Lord, have mercy.
0: Christ, have mercy.
1: Christ, have mercy.
0: Lord, have mercy.
1: Lord, have mercy.
0: May Almighty God have mercy on us. May the Lord forgive us our sins and bring us to everlasting life.
1: Amen.
0: And let us pray. O God, strength of those who hope in you, graciously hear our pleas. And since without your mortal frailty can do nothing, grant us always the help of your grace, that in following your commands, we may please you by our resolve and our deeds. We ask this through our Lord Jesus Christ, your Son, who lives and reigns with you in the unity of the Holy Spirit, one God, forever and ever. Amen.
1: Amen.
0: David will now lead us in the liturgy of the word, our first reading this morning.

0: A reading from the second book of Chronicles. After the death of Jehoiada, the princes of Judah came and paid homage to King Joash, and the king then listened to them. They forsook the temple of the Lord, the God of their fathers, and began to serve the sacred poles and the idols. And because of this crime of theirs, wrath came upon Judah and Jerusalem. Although prophets were sent to them to convert them to the Lord, the people would not listen to their warnings. Then the Spirit of God possessed Zechariah, son of Jehoiada, the priest. He took the stand above the people and said to them, God says, why are you transgressing the Lord's commands so that you cannot prosper? Because you have abandoned the Lord, he has abandoned you. But they conspired against him, and at the king's order, they stoned him to death in the court of the Lord's temple. Thus King Joash was unmindful of the devotion shown him by Jehoiada, Zechariah's father, and slew his son. And as Zechariah was dying, he said, may the Lord see and avenge. At the turn of the year, a force of Arameans came up against Joash. They invaded Judah and Jerusalem, did away with all the princes of the people, and sent all their spoil to the king of Damascus. Though the Aramean force came with few men, the Lord surrendered a very large force into their power because Judah had abandoned the Lord, the God of their fathers. So punishment was meted out to Joash. After the Arameans had departed from him, leaving him in grievous suffering, his servants conspired against him because of the murder of the son of Jehoiada, the priest. He was buried in the city of David, but not in the tombs of the kings. The word of the Lord.
1: Thanks be to God.

0: The Lord be with you.
1: And with your spirit.
0: A reading from the Holy Gospel according to Matthew.
1: Glory to you, O Lord.
0: Jesus said to his disciples, "No one can serve two masters. He will either hate one and love the other, or be devoted to one and despise the other. You cannot serve God and mammon. Therefore, I tell you, do not worry about your life, what you will eat or drink, or about your body, what you will wear. Is not life more than food, and the body more than clothing? Look at the birds in the sky. They do not sow or reap. They gain nothing into the barns. They gather nothing. Yet your heavenly Father feeds them. Are not you more important than they? Can any of you, by worrying, add a single moment to your lifespan? Why are you so anxious about clothes? Learn from the way the wildflowers grow. They do not work or spin. But I tell you that not even Solomon in all his splendor was clothed like one of them. If God so clothes the grass of the field, which grows today and is thrown in even over tomorrow, will he not over provide for us, oh, you a little faith? So do not worry and say, what are we to eat? Or what are we to drink? Or what are we to wear? All these things the pagans seek. Your heavenly Father knows what you need. But seek first the kingdom of God and his righteousness, and all things will be given to you besides. Do not worry about tomorrow. Tomorrow will take care of itself. Sufficient for a day in its own evil. The Gospel of the Lord. Praise to you, Lord Jesus Christ. Well, the Gospel for Matthew is a perfect one for all of us as we look at what is it that we desire in life. And the golden thread through the reading today, particularly the Gospel, is don't give God the leftovers. What is it that we want to give to Christ? Pope Leo has some wonderful reflections, and people are listening to him. He's a new pope, so what is he saying? And one of the things that came recently when he was talking about life and the journey of faith and what's important, nothing in the world can kill the love that comes from God. Nothing can kill it. God has intimate knowledge of all our needs and will never abandon us. I think that's a theme about for young people and other people in general, not just young people, old. Is God going to abandon me in my elderly years? What am I going to do? Who's going to take care of me? We take strength from God's promise that he will deliver what we need and that we need not be afraid. For young people today, they are looking for so many treasures. And I just had a beautiful wedding at the Cathedral of the Holy Cross Saturday, a wonderful couple that I knew from First Communion, 15 years in the parish, and was at their confirmation, and family liturgies on Sunday. And they were talking about the family liturgies, how they learned for the Sunday Mass with a children's homily that was for 15 years at the 9 o'clock Mass, packed. And they would act out the Gospel. And I was asking them, what different Gospel did they like? And they could remember different stories that was acted out. And then I met their friends at the rehearsal gathering at the cathedral. And I said, what do you think of them getting married? Do you think they're ready? And there were three beautiful bridesmaids. They were cousins. They said, oh, Father Steele, we want what they have. I said, what do they have? Oh, they're so good together. They're kind to each other. And I think, of course they are. And they think of each other. Isn't that what St. Augustine said? Think of the good of the other. When we're looking about all our treasures, do I really need this? Do I need that? Why do I think I have to have a new outfit every time I go to a wedding? What is it that I'm giving my money to? Give and make room for God. And one of the beautiful gifts about this wonderful couple is that their sensitivity and their kindness. At the wedding, 250 people, everyone in front of their plate, this beautiful envelope written out in calligraphy, and it was a personal letter to each one. Imagine how it would. And they thanked me for First Communion and knowing them so well and knowing them in South Boston. I told them at the rehearsal dinner that people heard that I was doing this couple's wedding in South Boston. And a group of young people came to Mass, and one of them said, I know you.

doing that wedding. I want you to do mine. And I said, well, when is it? I haven't found anyone yet. I said, well, keep searching, but come here to Mass. This is where God will guide you in faith and hope. So today, I like Padre Pio.

0: had a wonderful line about loving and caring. And he said, the final gift of life comes down to how much love have we given, that God can give us that love as well. That whole thing from St. Augustine, think of the good of the other. When we think of goods, there'll always be enough to give. There won't be leftovers. And that by doing that, it brings you closer to God. Now, what nurtures that insight? Those that are watching us from TV, you might be having a great day, or maybe a day that's really challenging, or maybe there's a little loneliness there. Think of the good that you do. You say, well, I have nothing to offer. When they come to visit, you say, I prayed for you today. You know, I'm so grateful for your friendship. One friendship leads to another. But what nurtures that right now? You and I are at the table of Christ. The fullness of his love comes to us through the body of Christ. That feeds the hungry heart. You'll never be alone if you say to the Lord, feed my fear, feed my hope, feed my longing for you. To conclude with now, Pope Leo had a great line where he says to a group of young people at a World Day conference in Rome, not the huge one, but a smaller one, nothing in the world can kill the love that comes from God. Nothing can kill it. I'm going to lose that feeling. I need my power, prestige, pleasure. I need those gifts. And you find that they're never enough. You're always going back. He says, hold on, first of all, to the gift of faith. Faith will give you the eyes to see what power, prestige, and pleasure is really not only helping you, but those that you serve. Nothing in the world can kill that love. God has intimate knowledge, as I said, about the knowledge of his love. And what he's saying is, let me be your light and your peace. But you have to open your heart to trust. The golden thread with leftovers over is trusting God. And you say that, how can I be an instrument of your love? No matter how young or old, you are still an instrument of God's love. Particularly those that watch on BCTV, it's amazing their faithfulness to Mass. And they'll quote the scriptures and the songs, how blessed we are to have the Eucharist. So today, close your eyes, think of what leftovers you don't really need. Think of how you want God to touch your heart and be open to that grace, and he will never abandon you. Amen. Loving God, we now place before you our prayer of intent.
1: For Leo, our Pope, Richard, our Bishop, and all the chief shepherds of the Church, we pray to the Lord.
2: Lord, hear our prayer.
1: For our civic leaders and all those who hold offices of the public trust, we pray to the Lord.
2: Lord, hear our prayer.
1: For our loved ones who have fallen away from the faith, we pray to the Lord.
2: Lord, hear our prayer.
1: For the homebound, and for all those suffering from loneliness or isolation, we pray to the Lord.
2: Lord, hear our prayer.
1: For the sick and the suffering, and all those who care for them, we pray to the Lord.
2: Lord, hear our prayer.
0: Loving God, we open our hearts to your love and present these positions to you this day through Christ our Lord.

0: Praise and the glory of his name for our good and the good of all his holy church.
1: O God, who in the offerings presented here provide for the twofold needs of human nature, nourishing us with food, renewing us with your sacrament, grant, we pray, that the sustenance they provide may not fail us in body or spirit, through Christ our Lord.
0: Amen.
1: My friends, the Lord be with you.
0: And with your spirit.
1: Lift up your hearts.
0: We lift them up to the Lord.
1: Let us give thanks to the Lord our God.
0: It is right and just.
1: It is truly right and just, our duty and our salvation, always and everywhere to give you thanks. Lord, Holy Father, almighty and eternal God, through Christ our Lord, in him you have been pleased to renew all things, giving us a share in his fullness. For though he was in the form of God, he emptied himself and by the blood of his cross brought peace to all creation. Therefore, he has been exalted above all things, and to all who obey him has become a source of eternal salvation. And so with the angels and archangels, with thrones and dominions, with all the hosts of power of heaven, we sing the hymn of your glory, as without end we

You are indeed holy, O Lord, the fount of all holiness. Make holy these gifts, we pray, by sending down your Spirit upon them like the dewfall, that they may become for us the body and blood of our Lord and Savior, Jesus Christ. At the time he was betrayed and entered willingly into his passion, he took bread and, giving thanks, broke it, gave it to his disciples, saying, "Take this, all of you, and eat of it, for this is my body, which will be given up for you."

In a similar way, when supper was ended, he took the chalice. Once more giving thanks, he gave it to his disciples, saying, "Take this, all of you, and drink from it. For this is a chalice of my blood, the blood of the new and eternal covenant, which will be put out for you and for many for the forgiveness of sins. Do this in memory of me."

0: Therefore, as we celebrate the memorial of his death and resurrection, we offer you, Lord, the bread of life and the chalice of salvation, giving thanks that you've held us worthy to be in your presence and minister to you. Humbly we pray that partaking of the body and blood of Christ, we may be gathered into one by the Holy Spirit. Remember, Lord, your church spread throughout the world. Bring her to the fullness of charity, together with your servant Pope Leo, our Bishop Richard, and all the clergy. Let us remember the intentions that we bring to this Eucharist. Remember also our brothers and sisters who have fallen asleep in the hope of the resurrection, and all who have died in your mercy. Welcome them into the light of your face. Have mercy on us all, we pray, with the Blessed Virgin Mary, Mother of God, blessed Joseph, her spouse, with the blessed apostles and all the saints who have pleased you throughout the ages, that we may merit to be co-heirs to eternal life and praise and glorify you through your Son, Jesus Christ. Through him, with him, in him, O God, mighty Father, in the unity of the Holy Spirit, all glory and honor is yours forever and ever.
1: Amen.
0: At the Savior's command, informed by divine teaching, we dare to say, Our Father,
2: who art in heaven,
0: hallowed be thy name. Thy kingdom come, thy will be done, on earth as it is in heaven. Give us this day our daily bread, and forgive us our trespasses, as we forgive those who trespass against us. And lead us not into temptation, but deliver us from evil. Deliver us, Lord, we pray, from every evil. Graciously grant peace in our days, that by the help of your mercy, we may be always free from sin, safe from all distress, as we await the blessed hope in the coming of our Savior, Jesus Christ.
2: For the kingdom, the power, and the glory are yours, now and forever.
0: Lord Jesus Christ, you said to your apostles, Peace I leave you, my peace I give you. Look not on our sins, but on the faith of your church, and graciously grant her peace and unity in accordance with your will, who live and reign forever and ever.
1: Amen.
0: May the peace of the Lord be with you always.
2: And with your spirit.
0: If we can, let us offer that sign of peace.
2: Lamb of God, you take away the sins of the world. Have mercy on us. Lamb of God, you take away the sins of the world. Have mercy on us. Lamb of God, you take away the sins of the world. Grant us peace.
0: Behold the Lamb of God. Behold him who takes away the sins of the world. How blessed are we who are called to the supper of the Lamb. Lord, I am not worthy that you come to my roof. But only say the word, and my soul shall be healed. May the body and blood of Christ bring us all safe for eternal life.

At this reception of your Holy Communion, our Lord, foreshadows the union of the faithful in you. So bring it about in unity of your church through Christ our Lord. The Lord be with you. Let us bow our heads and pray for God's blessings. May the Lord bless you and keep you. May his face shine upon you and be gracious to you. May Almighty God bless you in the name of the Father, Son, and the Holy Spirit. Amen. Our celebration is ended. Let us go in the peace of Christ. Thanks be to God.

We have worshiped God, the Father, the Son, and the Holy Spirit. The Lord has invited us to the altar, and this great prayer has brought benefit to ourselves, the church, and the whole world.

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0: Saint Michael the Archangel, defend us in battle. Be our protection against the wickedness and snares of the devil. May God rebuke him, we humbly pray. And do thou, O Prince of the Heavenly Host, by the power of God, cast into hell Satan and all the evil spirits who prowl through the world seeking the ruin of souls. Amen.
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0: Hi, welcome to another episode of Some Seminarians Podcast, a podcast produced and starring seminarians from the Archdiocese of San Antonio. Today, I'm joined with Joseph Duque.
1: Hi, Moses.
0: And Prashant Kumar.
2: Hi, Moses.
0: Welcome. Thanks for joining us. So today, we're going to be talking about an interesting topic. A lot of us have had this experience. It's cultural Catholicism, right? And so not necessarily about the teachings and doctrines of the faith, but rather like how we experience the Catholic faith in our cultures and where we come from, which can look very different, right?
2: Yes. Like, when it comes to India, like, Mexicans can relate to Our Lady of Guadalupe. Uh-huh. In the same way, in India, we have a popular shrine called Our Lady of Velankanni.
0: Our Lady of what?
2: Velankanni.
0: Velankanni. Okay, Our Lady of Velankanni.
2: Yeah, it's pretty difficult to pronounce the name, but it's very, very simple. Velankanni.
0: Velankanni.
2: Yeah, so it's a place in the south of India, and it's first in 16th century when the group of French mm-hmm. were trying to come to that place, try to come to India.
0: Right.
2: And they were in a shipwreck in the middle of the sea, and they prayed to Our Lady, and if they would reach safely, they would build a shrine.
0: Okay.
2: That's the first point of mm-hmm. Our Lady's shrine uh-huh. coming up there. Uh-huh. And later on, Our Lady appeared to a handicapped boy who prayed to Our Lady, whom he had no idea who it was. Mm-hmm. So she appears there, and he gets healed. And then later on, it grew into a very large shrine in India. Yeah.
0: Wow.
2: Yeah, how do you...
0: And so, like, that shrine, would you say that whether you're Catholic or not, mm-hmm. there's kind of a reverence toward Our Lady?
2: Yeah. So in India, see the Hindus naturally worship all gods because they believe that in a concept, one God, many names.
0: Okay, yeah.
2: So that way, they are open to all religious experiences. Mm-hmm. And Our Lady is a special attraction for them because they can relate to one of their gods. Mm-hmm. And they think that we use the usage of Mother of God, and where we call her Mother of God, they literally take it as God's mother. Uh-huh. And she's a goddess. Oh. Uh-huh. So that way, so many people want to relate to Our Lady. So besides that, Our Lady is a huge attraction for all kinds of people in India.
0: Right.
2: Because even Muslims, they can relate to Our Lady because she's a mother of the Prophet Muhammad. Mm. So that kind of relation is there.
0: Sure.
2: So wherever Our Lady shrines are there, very popular ones, especially this place, millions of people flock mm-hmm. every year there. Mm-hmm. So it's a big, big attraction for people to go to the shrine there.
0: So at the shrines, if they're not Catholic, do they still go in and participate in the Mass, or do they just come to the shrine like on a pilgrimage to mm-hmm. reverence Our Lady as mm-hmm. a goddess? Or
2: Because it's a very popular shrine, and most of the time, non-Catholics will not have the basic catechesis
0: right.
2: of the Eucharist and what is a statue and what is a mm-hmm. God and mm-hmm. things like that. So they believe that a statue is a kind of incarnation, part of the incarnation.
0: Sure.
2: They have it's a deity almost. Mm-hmm. So it has certain godly qualities. So that kind of relation is there, but a lot of people come without knowing any difference between the Mass and the kind of Hindu ritual. They simply come and they pay respects. Mm-hmm. They pray as though they are praying to a god. They don't know the difference. They offer the flowers. They burn the candles.
0: Oh, wow.
2: They pray and they shave their heads.
0: Really?
2: Yes,
0: shave
2: they
0: their
2: do
0: heads.
2: That.
0: Why?
2: See, in Hindu culture, they go to the temples and offer uh-huh. their hair, something they feel
0: is
2: a precious thing.
0: Oh, oh, no.
2: Yeah, it's related to... Yeah, coming from Hindu culture, it has a large influence on Catholics too, mm-hmm. because we are all converted from Hinduism.
0: Right.
2: And also, what is little meaningful is that when the baby is born, mm-hmm. They want to offer God the first fruits, like first offering.
0: Right. Yeah.
2: So the baby is taken to the temple, this shrine, mm-hmm. and they shave the head, mm-hmm. irrespective of boy or girl,
0: sure.
2: after 11 months of the birth. So it's a kind of, it's very popular among Hindus, and many, many Catholics do this. So it's coming from Hindu culture.
0: Oh,
2: but they don't do as Hindus do. but they have different understandings among Catholics.
0: Right,
2: different. Okay, it's a kind of Thanksgiving to Our Lady after the gift of child and a gift of marriage, gift of life and all that. It's not that they offer it to a God, a kind of an offering to God. No, it's not that way.
1: Interesting. Yeah, that's interesting. Yeah. Well, it makes me think of like how we can relate that to here in the States.
0: Right.
1: More in like the, I guess, Mexican-American culture, how, I guess, cultural Catholicism plays out. You mentioned that before, like you were talking about Our Lady, but here we have Our Lady of Guadalupe.
0: Yeah.
1: And that's a huge thing we have in San Antonio, especially.
0: Right. Yeah.
1: I know you can like go around town and just see like murals.
0: She's everywhere.
1: Pictures. Yeah.
0: She's in wall murals, t-shirts, cars.
1: I went to a restaurant one time, like the logo was like a play off of, the image.
0: Yeah.
2: Yeah, I was surprised too. Like I visited a few of the restaurants and even some small pubs where there is a big altar and so many pictures, so much of religiosity. That's something very weird for us to see coming from India. For me, I was shocked, but I was very happy too. How people are so much into the culture, into the faith. That's something that gave me kind of eye opening for the culture.
0: No, you make a good point there, because here at Assumption Seminary in San Antonio, we have seminarians from other dioceses throughout the United States. And the Diocese of Little Rock, Arkansas, some of those guys, they came to San Antonio at Assumption Seminary. And they noticed right away, like at Walmart and at HEB, our grocery store, that we have like a section of candles and Our Lady of Guadalupe. Yeah. And they're like, whoa, what is this? Like this, you would never see this back in their home diocese, because culturally, as you say, Joseph, it's a fabric of like our identity here in San Antonio, most especially our name, San Antonio, coming from St. Anthony. So seeing the integration of the Catholic faith and culture as like the foundation of this part of the country, the Franciscan influence. We have the beautiful gift of the missions here in San Antonio, seeing them still alive as vibrant parishes and still feeding the faithful and bringing the presence of the gospel message here locally, and seeing again how it's integrated into our identity and culture.
1: Even if like they attract tons of tourists each year, like even those who aren't Catholic, it's just something to go to see the Catholic culture.
0: Right.
1: Well, not even the Catholic culture, just the culture itself here in San Antonio.
0: Exactly.
2: The name San Antonio, I can relate very well, because my home parish in India is named after St. Anthony.
0: Oh, really?
2: So it's a big shrine and thousands of people come to that too. So I felt very happy when I thought about there too, a lot of people come. See, people of Hindus, Muslims, everybody come to the shrine and they pray to St. Anthony. St. Anthony is known to be a miracle worker. Mm-hmm. So something like that. So interculturally, all people want to flock, even Hindus, Muslims, everybody come and pray. Something I could relate that to San Antonio.
0: That's amazing. I mean, that speaks to universality of the Catholic faith, but also I like that you're mentioning St. Anthony, miracle worker. I mean, if I lose something, he's the go-to, right? You gotta pray to St. Anthony, because he'll find it for you.
2: Yeah, I can relate. I can say some testimony maybe.
0: Sure, yeah.
2: Because twice I lost my phone and I prayed to St. Anthony and I got it back in between few years gap.
0: Uh-huh.
2: I literally got my phone back.
0: Really?
2: One phone I got within the same day I lost, and one phone I got after a month, many years ago. And both the times I had prayed to St. Anthony. Uh-huh. And one time, the second time when I lost my phone, I prayed to St. Anthony. St. Anthony, if you get me this phone back, I'm going to give this testimony in the church during the Mass.
0: Oh.
2: So every Tuesday we do read testimonies after the Mass is over.
0: Uh-huh.
2: Anybody can share the testimony.
0: Oh, okay.
2: And the priest will, very brief one, priest will immediately share the testimony after the Mass.
0: Uh-huh.
2: And if that person is present in the Mass, the person will stand up and show their face. So good.
0: That's awesome. So that's, you do that at your home parish back in India. Opportunity.
2: That's pretty cool.
0: Uh-huh. That's pretty cool. We're talking about St. Anthony and the Franciscans and the missions too, because we still have Franciscans at the mission. So you go to the missions here in San Antonio, and a Franciscan comes out in his habit, and you're like, whoa, whoa, whoa, whoa, what's
1: it's time, just like time I'm warp. Back in the 18th century.
0: Yeah. No doubt that the tourists who are visiting, just from a tourist perspective, not religious perspective, see them, sure they're like, oh, cool, you have you're a costume. Like a paid actor. It's like, I'm sure they're like, no, I'm actually a Catholic priest, I promise. And another thing about San Antonio, I think, in the culture, the cultural Catholicism we see here locally is the Passion Play that we have every Good Friday during mm-hmm. Lent. Mm-hmm. Downtown, we process through from Milam Park all the way back to Main Plaza right in front of San Fernando Cathedral. And there's just like hundreds, if not thousands, of people who just come to the streets. You've been there, right, Joseph? And it's just like...
1: I actually haven't. Wait, I'm sorry.
0: You didn't do it with Archdiocese 101? Like, you didn't?
1: No.
0: No. Oh, okay.
1: That's in the summer.
0: Oh, you're... I take that back. Okay. So, the Passion Play downtown.
1: Yeah.
0: But the first year of seminary, everyone does it. In your first year during Lent, like... During Holy Week.
1: My first year in seminary, it was like right after COVID. So they didn't have it, maybe.
0: Yeah.
2: So right. I had the chance of being there this year. And most of the, even some of the discerners were there. It was a very powerful event I witnessed here. And it was very moving. And those actors were really involved. And I think the Spirit of God was working through them. And then two things that struck my mind... very powerfully was it was raining so badly this year and it was so cold and all of these actors were getting drenched in the rain and they were doing it very well.
0: Right.
2: And besides that, Archbishop and Father Carlos, they were getting wet and they were barefooted.
0: I remember.
2: And I didn't know how they would do that. It was very, very hard for anyone to do that.
0: Yeah.
2: So God really worked.
0: Absolutely.
2: Very, very well through them.
0: Right. And even then that it was when we went most recently, it was cold and rainy and there were still a lot of people. Like as the rain started to subside, more people just started coming out. And I remember I went when the weather was fairly nice, certainly warm, but there were just a lot of people like hoarding on the side of the streets, following the procession. And even like interacting with people and talking with them after the experience, they're just really moved by it. And I think that's a beautiful thing because as we communicate and catechize the faith, there's a lot of ways to communicate the faith.
2: True.
0: But through drama and a play, I think is a unique way to share that expression of the gospel message.
2: True.
0: And having people to relate to it and understand it.
2: True.
0: And I think that's a beautiful way here in San Antonio that through our culture, through our experience, we're using images, we're using this drama, and it's telling a story of love and that Christ has for us. And people experience that, and they really, really appreciate that. And so that's
1: There's something else we could say about that. Well, we're talking about cultural Catholicism,
0: right.
1: And like another way that people use that term is like... someone who, I guess, uses the name Catholic, but doesn't really, like, fully practice it or believe everything.
0: Mm-hmm.
1: But instances like this, the Passion Play,
0: or
1: even, like, visiting shrines, chapels, beautiful churches, like maybe even the cathedral downtown that we have, someone may go to these events just because that's what you do.
0: Mm-hmm.
1: That's what their family is going to, so why not tag along? But you never know. God is surely working in those moments to have someone have a deep, impactful experience that they can really rethink or go into a deeper level in their faith to like really have a transformative experience to maybe bring them from being, I guess, culturally Catholic to practicing or on fire Catholic.
0: Sure, absolutely.
2: Like Passion Play that we do here in San Antonio.
0: Right.
2: So something similar we have in India, especially
0: in
2: my home parish, home diocese, I'm sorry. So one of the priests introduced this biblical play maybe 35 years ago in one particular village. He trained the whole village to enact this biblical dramas or biblical plays every year. So every year, second week of Lent, they normally play this play overnight. And Saturday night, overnight they play, starting from 10 o'clock night to morning 5 a.m. So thousands of people gather there. And it's a very powerful way of evangelizing. And in a place like in India, and we are not very big in number, so especially the overall percentage of Christians is 2%, and my state is 3%. And so very many people make it, and then biblical messages are given to them very powerfully through these actors.
0: Wow. How often do they do that? Every year?
2: Every year, second week
0: it's
2: of Lent.
0: It's a different scripture? It's a different play, drama? Okay.
2: True. So different passages and different... Sometimes they take a particular book.
0: Mm-hmm.
2: Isaac and Abraham.
0: Right.
2: So a lot of that different... Themes are taken and the whole theme is played out. And it's very beautifully done.
0: So they display it at the parish, you said, like for everyone to come and...
2: And they have set up a kind of permanent structure, like place where they play. And the whole people are sitting. And they use a particular church also.
0: Uh-huh.
2: And the people, at the same time, there are 500 or 600 kids. Mm-hmm. They for different songs, they start playing, dancing around.
0: Oh, really?
2: On the church.
0: Yeah.
2: Around the place, on the kind of stage kind of thing they have set up.
0: Mm-hmm.
2: So it's very beautiful.
0: Right.
2: So it looks very beautiful.
0: Yeah. Uh-huh. Wow. That's awesome. I like what you were saying earlier, Joseph, because I think our Catholic faith is extremely rich and beautiful, and there's so much to it. It's overwhelming, actually. But looking at all the different layers in which we can experience it, and I think from the cultural standpoint, like what we're talking about, you can experience a certain level of the faith. But the beauty of peeling it open like an onion and going diving even deeper. And I think even here in the seminary, having that opportunity to like recognize, okay, culturally, I've experienced the Catholic faith in this way, uniquely from India, uniquely from a South Texas, Mexican American, Hispanic heritage, or otherwise different cultural backgrounds. And really like having that conversation with one another, recognizing how universal the church is, and our cultural experiences have an impact on how we understand the faith, right? I think that's something for me, at least in one of my courses recently, like looking at the cultural understanding. We were in the same class together. Looking at that cultural understanding that we bring with us when we understand the faith, but knowing as we train and study for the priesthood, God willing, that we dive even deeper into the doctrines and into the theology and understanding those tenets of faith through beyond just this simple, but beyond the cultural lens and experience and looking at how that universal experience is orienting us towards Christ and closer to Him.
2: True. Yeah. So everywhere, I think most people, they don't know about the doctrines in depth, but the simple faith the people carry, and the simple love they show towards a crucifix, towards Our Lady, offering a flower, and this is how they want to express their faith. And then I think this is being very strongly given by the families, by the parents to the kids, and that's how they carry forward to this day.
0: Right.
2: I think.
0: And if I mean, like the risk though that we play if we're not fully catechized and understanding the doctrines and beliefs of the faith, that we can move over in the direction of superstition.
1: Oh, yeah.
0: Right.
2: That's true.
0: Which can be, which we've certainly probably seen in our own lives and those that we know, but like this superstition of like the statues or candles or otherwise, like really going in that direction. And you know, oftentimes there's this misunderstanding of the Catholic faith that Catholics worship statues.
2: Yeah, yeah. Yeah.
0: Perhaps it might be true, if I may say, in some individuals' lives where they've come to that place in their journey where they start to have superstition towards a statue, unfortunately.
1: Yeah, yeah. But that's not what the Catholic Church itself teaches, and that's not what we're supposed to practice or believe.
0: Yeah, and even at that, I would say, if I just for the audience listening, like just as you would have an image of your grandmother who's passed or a family member, and you have it in your home, and you maybe you carry it and hold it with you because it orients you back towards the memory of your loved one. Similarly, then for the Catholics, that's how we treat images, icons, and even statues, where they help us to direct us back to a devotion to the saints or to Our Lady.
2: Yeah, like, very true. Because when I was, my parents and my grandparents, they're not very educated.
0: Sure.
2: So but they had a solid faith.
0: Mm.
2: They knew that this is a Eucharist and this is not a bread.
0: Right.
2: So
0: that kind of
2: clear distinction.
0: Yes.
2: And then that's what they taught us.
0: Yeah.
2: Though they did not teach us the simplest, the in detail.
0: Sure.
2: They have taught us that basic faith, basic truth.
0: Right.
2: So as we got educated more and more educated. We learned through catechism, through Sunday catechism, mm-hmm. and then First Communion confirmation classes. We had a lot of catechizing, and
0: right.
2: a lot of things are taught to us. Mm-hmm. Therefore, we know much better mm-hmm. compared to our parents or grandparents.
0: Yeah.
2: But they had stronger faith than
0: right.
2: us. That's
0: yeah.
2: what I feel.
0: Yeah. No, absolutely.
2: Yeah.
0: One thing that's coming to my mind also, too, it's interesting that we talked about Our Lady mm-hmm. a lot, and it's leading me to think of the rosary, actually, mm-hmm. and other. Mm-hmm. That's another cultural element that we sure. find. Like, we can definitely see a lot of people wearing the rosary around their neck,
1: yes, yes,
0: and
1: yes.
0: perhaps not knowing how mm-hmm. to pray it, mm-hmm. at no fault of their own, mm-hmm. certainly, yeah. but that they identify that with hope, yeah. protection, even that they'll wear it around their neck as jewelry, perhaps. Mm-hmm. But seeing that kind of cultural experience, I definitely see that here in San Antonio a lot. Yeah.
1: Yeah. No, that's something I grew up with. Something I grew up with, too. And I remember, like, when I was in religious education classes, mm-hmm. like, my teachers saying, like, no, don't worry. Don't wear it around your necklace. It's not jewelry. You pray with it.
0: Yeah,
1: so.
0: Yeah,
2: like in India too, it's like Our Lady is a big thing among mm-hmm. Catholics. And then the month of May and October is known to be month of Marian months.
0: Uh-huh,
2: and
0: uh-huh.
2: Rosaries are very often prayed and
0: right.
2: Our Lady is being celebrated.
0: Mm-hmm.
2: And in India, what is very special is during the month of October, we used to set up a kind of tent, a kind mm-hmm. of temporary tent in front in streets
0: mm-hmm.
2: and place Our Lady's statue
0: wow.
2: there. And we used to, the whole street or different streets come together and pray rosary every day,
0: mm-hmm.
2: Maybe for 10 days or for a whole month. And it's a big expression of faith
0: right.
2: and where a lot of Hindus come in
0: mm-hmm.
2: and they come and pray, and every day some food or something is offered after the prayer event
0: right.
2: is over.
0: Right.
2: It's not because the food is offered people come.
0: Yeah.
2: Definitely. But it's no, everybody feel like they want to offer something.
0: Oh, okay.
2: So today let me give something. Today, okay, I want to give. So mm-hmm. that everybody is mm-hmm. Willing and voluntary.
0: Yeah.
2: Really they want to come forward to give something. And it's a big way of evangelizing in a place like India, I think so.
0: Yeah. Can we think of any other cultural element outside of Our Lady? I mean, she's been like this theme.
1: I know, she's been the recurring theme.
0: Yeah, yeah.
1: Today, but it's just, I don't know, just because she's everywhere. It's beautiful.
0: It is beautiful. I think that also just shows the beauty of the gift of a mother.
2: Yes.
0: I mean, we, all of us as humans, we have that experience of our mothers and that longing for that companionship and that warmth that they offer. And so we have Our Lady, the Blessed Mother, and I think that's where we feel just this ease of incorporating her one
2: True.
0: Way or another, clearly,
2: yeah.
0: into our lives.
2: True.
1: I think there's one another thing that comes to mind for the cultural Catholicism. At least us two.
0: Yeah.
1: We have very Catholic names. Moses.
0: That's true.
1: Biblical character.
0: Yeah.
1: Joseph.
0: And is your middle name?
2: I am.
0: Or
2: not middle name. My first name is
0: Prashant.
2: Prashant uh-huh. means a kind of, literally it means peace.
0: Oh, okay.
2: So it's, but Joseph is my father's name. So it's not actually literally my name.
0: Sure.
2: So it's more cultural. So it's uh-huh. a kind of Indian.
0: Okay.
2: Very Indian. Pardon me.
1: Oh, no, go ahead.
2: Yeah, so it's very Indian, so...
1: Well, I was going to say, like, my name, Joseph, but my middle name is Patrick. I was born
0: Whoa.
1: In March.
0: Over.
1: So those are two big feast days in
0: yeah,
1: March.
0: Yeah, dude, that's uh-huh. awesome.
1: Yeah, my parents are like...
2: Combined.
1: Yeah, growing up Catholic family, they're
0: that's
1: like,
0: cool.
1: hey, these two big saints in March, let's name him Joseph Patrick.
0: That's cool. So you're destined to be a big saint. I guess.
1: Yeah,
0: don't let us down, Joseph. Don't let us down, Joseph Patrick.
2: Yeah, we all are called to be saints at the end of the day. That
0: Amen.
2: Should be our motive and goal.
0: Amen.
2: And we may strive as much we can and do and try
0: right.
2: to be there.
0: Yeah.
2: We know we have challenges, but we all need to try and try to think that is not something impossible, but that's a basic call, basic standard that God
0: right.
2: is asking us to live.
0: Absolutely. So do they, in India, do they also use very biblical names as well, or traditionally,
2: yeah.
0: or no?
2: It is very, it depends. So
0: okay.
2: some of the priests, it's like some of, the, like my name, my parents were illiterate. They didn't
0: uh-huh.
2: suggest the name.
0: Sure.
2: It was the priest the pastor who picked the name and gave it to me.
0: Okay.
2: Wow. Yeah, it's like that. So it depends. And yeah. Nowadays the trend is that they will have some local name, something mm-hmm. like Indian, and then something related to Catholic mm-hmm. Church mm-hmm. and the saint name yeah. or biblical name, something right. like that. It depends.
0: Wow. Yeah.
2: Depends from person to person.
0: And I know like in the Hispanic and Mexican traditions, like you get a lot of Jesuses, uh-huh. Maria. Or Jose. Maria Jose, or you put them together. You know, you get all these very biblical saintly names, which is amazing. And I feel like that used to be the tradition and the mm-hmm. culture where you would name your child after a saint. Mm-hmm. Yeah, in my case, my dad named me, and it really wasn't mm-hmm. about the biblical character Moses. Or it was just a name he really liked.
1: Oh. Yeah.
0: But nonetheless, it's a great name, and that's encounter people, they're like, oh, Moses, that's an easy name to remember, like every time. Yeah. It's funny. And then just recently in Torah class that uh-huh. I took this past semester, the name Moses obviously was just every day. It was repeated so many times in class. I was like, I've never heard my name this many times. It was really funny.
2: Yeah, like when you were saying about names, I remember something. Like most of the saints' names, very popular ones, like Peter, mm-hmm. John, and Joseph, mm-hmm. all these names are translated to our Indian languages.
0: Oh, okay.
2: And then maybe I remember Joseph is called Susai Raj or Susai. Uh-huh. Susayappar. Uh-huh. Susayappar is Joseph, Saint Joseph.
0: Wow.
2: So Arulappa is Saint John.
0: Okay.
2: So Rayappa is Saint Peter.
0: Wow.
2: Rai means like a stone.
0: Uh-huh.
2: So like a kind of Saint Peter is referred as a rock.
0: Yeah.
2: So it's like that. So there's a lot of ways people have tried to mm-hmm. kind of culturally incorporate the Catholic faith.
0: Right.
2: And they have been successful.
0: Yeah.
2: It's very beautiful.
0: So that's cool because everywhere you go, and like we talked about, the culture is, the faith is kind of incorporated into the culture and it's brought to mm-hmm. life. I think that's the way our faith is brought to life and experienced on earth. I mean, that's a gift to us that we have these cultures that are unique, but that our faith is universal and it's incorporated into the way we live our life today. And that's a true gift, I think, for all of us. Well, listen, you guys, it's been a pleasure to just talk about our experiences in the cultural Catholicism all the way from India. Prashant, thanks for enlightening us and sharing those stories with us. And Joseph, of course, here, you and I locally here in San Antonio talking about our experiences.
1: And I'll promise to one day go to the Passion Play downtown.
0: Yes.
2: Maybe you can even come to India. See the Passion Play in India. First, you need to see what is happening here in the town.
0: Yeah. And then go over to India and see the way different cultures live their faith, which is a beautiful gift.
2: Yeah.
0: Well, listen, hey, everyone, thanks so much for watching. Please do not forget to subscribe. Share this video with anyone who you think might be interested or learn from it. And leave a comment. Tell us about your experience of cultural Catholicism where you are. We definitely want to hear from you.

0: Where there is God, there is light, beauty, and above all, love.
1: Every day, we invite you into a holy place that you might find hope and the fullness of life.
2: We are more than a TV network. We're a community of believers.
0: Celebrate the sacred mysteries, listen to God's word, and join us at the altar for each and every day.
2: And our work is all for you.

Welcome to Evangelista Bible Study. I'm Sonia Corbett, the Catholic Evangelista, and we are in our series on Fulfilled, uncovering the biblical foundations of Catholicism. What I love about this is that there are biblical foundations to Catholicism. And so far, we have looked at the tabernacle itself as the dwelling place of God and the place of worship for His people. And then we looked at the liturgical year and how that was God's idea for us to keep time with Him through a series of feasts throughout the year that commemorate and re-participate in our saving events. For us, as Christians, those saving events center around Christ, our sacrifice. And then we looked at the institutional priesthood and how that also was God's idea and that it was supposed to remain perpetual, as with every single one of the elements that we're going to look at in this Old Testament tabernacle. So now that we've looked at the tabernacle itself as an idea, we've looked at the liturgical year, the schedule of sacrifices and worship that the priests were to keep with the people to keep time with God, and we've looked at the priesthood itself and the role of the priesthood and the hierarchy of the priesthood and some of those things. Now we're going to start looking at the particular furnishings of the tabernacle. The first rectangle, which if you're not following me, if this is your first episode, you need to go back and listen to and watch the last couple of episodes, because I'm building every bit of this builds. You're going to be totally lost if you're not following along here. So the first furnishing or the first item, the first element of worship in the Old Testament tabernacle was located in the outer courtyard, that first rectangle around which the 12 tribes lived. And in that outer courtyard was a super-sized, what we'll call, barbecue grill. And it was shaped like a square. Very large enough for an entire oxen. So that big. And it was raised. It was so large, and it was raised up so that the priest, they had to have ramps to get up there. And they would sacrifice animal sacrifices on that altar according to the liturgical schedule, which was both daily and weekly, and all the ways that we talked about in that liturgical feast schedule in an earlier episode. But I want you to turn, if you have your Bible, I hope you do, I hope you will turn to Exodus chapter 27, because this is where we're going to start beginning looking at the furnishing, the parts, we'll say. I don't really know a better word, but the parts of the tabernacle and their functions. Chapter 27, I don't know what your translation says, but my chapter heading there says the altar of burnt offering. It may also say the bronze altar. Bronze in the Old Testament, in the scriptures, is symbolic of judgment. So right away, just in the material that it was made from, we get the idea or the illusion, A-L-L-U-S-I-O-N, the illusion that there is judgment happening on this altar. And these are atoning sacrifices that occur on this altar. It's made out of bronze, and it is the first element necessary for a relationship with God. An altar. There must be a sacrifice in atonement for sin. That is the number one thing. It's the very first thing that is required to enter into a relationship with God. And in fact, it's on the outer courtyard. It's the very first thing that's required. So we must have an atonement for sin. And why is that? Because God is eternal. He is pure spirit, pure eternal spirit. One single infraction, one sin against an eternal God requires an eternal sacrifice. But you're a creature. I'm a creature. We cannot make an eternal sacrifice. Our sacrifices are limited to time and space and a physical body. We cannot offer something that is eternal. We don't have anything except our love. So before, in order to draw us into a relationship with Himself, God Himself became the sacrifice.
Jesus himself became the sacrifice. I'm getting way ahead of myself, aren't I? But you can see why it is necessary that we have an atoning sacrifice, because sin requires a sacrifice. The Old Testament tells us that sacrifices are of blood. In Leviticus chapter 17, it says that the life of a thing is in the blood. And so the blood is separated from the body and offered to God because the life of the thing is in the blood. So we're offering the life of the thing to God. Now, the whole idea of blood is gross to us. And especially when you start to hear some of these sacrifices, you're gonna be like, oh my gosh, that is a lot of blood. And it is. But you have to remember that the people of God in the Old Testament, to us, blood means death. If we bleed out, we're dead. But to them, it was the life of the thing. And so they saw it in the almost the complete opposite way. The life of the thing was in the blood. So when they offer the blood of something, they're offering the life of something. And now you can see the parallel in John chapter 6, where Jesus says, if you drink my blood, if you eat my flesh and drink my blood, you will have life in you. And of course, the Jewish people were like, what? We can't do that. The book of Leviticus specifically tells us, and in fact, in that chapter, Leviticus chapter 17, you are not to eat the blood because the blood is mine. The blood is the life of the thing. And if the people were to eat the blood of dead animals, then they're eating unto death. But Jesus is eternal life. His body is resurrected. When we eat his flesh, that body, blood, soul, and divinity of the Eucharist, and we drink his blood in that chalice of that wine that has been changed into his blood, we are drinking and eating unto eternal life. That's why he tells us to do it. But that's the new covenant. I'm way ahead, aren't I? So I want you to turn then to Exodus chapter 24. We're going to back up just a couple of chapters because we want to see what the priests were supposed to do with these sacrifices. So Moses takes the blood of the atoning sacrifice and he flings it on the people as a matter of covenant making. So remember that they had to put the blood of the lamb on the doorposts of their homes, and then Moses takes the blood in this covenant forging at the foot of Mount Sinai, and he takes this atoning sacrifice, the blood of it, and he sprinkles it all over the people. I mean, that sounds really gross to us, but remember that the life of the thing is in the blood, and it was drawing them into this covenant with God, which included certain sacrifices. Now, if you want to look at the sacrifices, and I think you should look at them. Go to Leviticus chapter 1 and just read through, because, and remember that Leviticus is a little bit like the tax code, so it's a little bit ominous, and it's full of details that, you know,

They don't mean a whole lot to us, but this is the people's worship manual. It's not our worship manual. It's the people's worship manual of the Old Testament. But read about those sacrifices because Jesus himself fulfilled every single one of those in his person. And you can get an idea of what his ministry was about by reading about those. So that's in Leviticus chapter 1. But we can see that these sacrifices that were made on this brazen altar or this bronze altar, this enormous barbecue grill, were atoning sacrifices or atonement sacrifices, at-one-ment. The sacrifice was required to bring the people back into a right relationship with God because they had sinned against him and forfeited their life. The law of God said, a life is required for a life. An eye for an eye, a tooth for a tooth, a life for a life. Sin means death. You have forfeited your life in sin. One sin. And so there must be an atoning sacrifice. And so in the Old Testament, God made provision for the people on a temporary basis through the sacrifice of these animals and their blood. And that was to bring the people back into relationship with him. It was the very first thing that was required for a relationship with him. So why do you think God allowed the use of animals on a temporary basis? He did that to show his mercy. He didn't want to banish the people to hell, which sin chose for us. Both concupiscence, which is that huge church word for the tendency to sin, but also in our individual sins, they separate us from God. The wages of sin is death, Paul says. So sin separates us from him, and there must be an atoning sacrifice. And so the judgment against sin fell on the animal. In the separation of the animal's body and its blood, where the blood was poured out on the altar and offered to God, the flesh of the thing was burnt. In Leviticus chapter 1, we see the requirements for burnt offerings. And there were a lot of them, actually, but we'll just talk about one of them. So there was a burnt offering every morning and every evening. Get this, you're going to love this. Every morning and every evening, there was a burnt offering of a lamb. A lamb, and the scriptures, depending on your translation, grain and oil and wine. Now, let me just ask you, what does grain and oil make? It makes bread. So you have a lamb and bread and wine offered by the priest every morning and every evening. Every day, the sacrifice of a lamb with bread and wine. Isn't that interesting? And so God is already laying the foundation. Can you see? It's a template. This Old Testament is a template for the worship in the church, which is a template for the worship occurring in heaven. I'm getting ahead of myself again, but all of these are foreshadowings of the worship that is already occurring in heaven, in the heavenly sanctuary, all right? This big old barbecue grill on which the blood was poured out around the base and the carcass of the animal was sacrificed on it in fire, it was decorated, we'll say, if that's a proper word, it was decorated on each of the four corners with horns, which sounds really odd because horns in the scriptures are symbolic of authority. So on this altar, they were actual horns. And we don't really know, but we think that those horns actually kept the carcasses of the animals on the altar as they burnt and sort of fell apart into pieces. So they would have helped to maybe keep the carcass of the animal on the altar. But we see in the book of Revelation in chapters 4 and 5, in the heavenly temple where the heavenly altar is, what do we see on that altar? We see a lamb as though it were slain. So it's both slain and alive. A lamb on the altar, both alive and slain. Now, what could that mean except
The Lamb of God, who takes away the sin of the world at every single Mass on the Catholic altar, where the body and blood are separated, the Lamb is, we're re-participating in the cross, the slaying of that Lamb, the separation of that body and blood, where the blood is poured out on, at the foot of the cross, and on each of us and applied to the doorposts of our souls. With bread and wine. Isn't that amazing? So a lamb as though it were slain.

single mass. He's both the priest and the victim. So he is both the high priest that offers the sacrifice, and he is the lamb who takes away the sins of the world, and he is the bread of life, and he is the wine, the blood of the new covenant. So he fulfills all of those Old Testament types in his person, and he brings them forward, and he gives the institutional priesthood of the Catholic Church the power and the authority to do that on our behalf, to consecrate the Eucharist and make it the body and blood, soul and divinity of Christ himself. Now, I want to tell you something very, very cool about our altars. Did you know that the corners of Catholic altars are called horns? Cornu is the Latin word. Cornu epistole and cornu evangelii are the corners of the altars. The epistle and gospel sides of the altar, respectively. So the Catholic Church has even retained the name. Now, we don't have actual horns on the altars, but we do at least keep the name. I think that is very cool. So the altar then, all of the sacrifices in the Old Testament were said, God prescribed that they had to remain forever. And this is just one or two. It's not even scratching the surface of all of them, because there were sacrifices for really everything and all the occasions, and the people made their own. And here's how this worked. You'll love this. So you sacrificed your own lamb. You brought, according to the directions in Leviticus chapter 1 for burnt offerings, it had to be a male of the first year, unblemished. So it couldn't have mange or a broken leg or blind in one eye or anything like that. It had to be a perfect, healthy lamb. It had to be a male of the first year. So a real lamb. And you would select your lamb from your herd, which was expensive for the people. I mean, it wasn't just... those were worth a lot to them. They traded in those. They ate their livestock. So it was a matter of some wealth to each of the people. And they would bring their sacrifices to the priest. The priest would put his hand on the forehead of the animal and confess the sin over the animal. The person would confess his sin over the animal in the hearing of the priest. And then you were responsible to take the knife, hold back the neck of the animal, and slit its throat. Now, I just want to ask you that if you had to sacrifice a live animal every single time you sinned gravely, don't you think you would probably think about that twice? I mean, I know I would. And then you have to kill it yourself. And then the priest collected the blood, and he would pour the blood out at the base of the altar. And remember that this was a mercy for the people, because the sin required that they give their lives. And God didn't want to do that. So instead, he let the judgment fall on the altar on the animal instead. But the people confessed their sin over the animal and slaughtered the animal. That's what the word altar means, a place of slaughtering. So the altar then was where the atoning sacrifice was made, and you sacrificed your own lamb. The priest would offer the blood and then take the animal's body and put it on the altar and burn it. And it had to be burned completely. Now, the priests were actually entitled to some of the portions of the meat as like a tithe. And that's a little bit of where we get the principle of giving a stipend for having a mass said. So we're not paying for a mass, right? That's so coarse. We're not paying for a mass. It's the same principle as in the Old Testament, where the priest was entitled to a portion. Why? Because they don't have their own land. They don't have their own livestock. They don't have their own portion of anything. Their portion is God himself. The Levites' portion, they were set aside and consecrated to God only. So they didn't have all of the other things that the other tribes had. So instead, God, he allowed them to
to collect, we'll say, a sort of tithe from these animals. So they would eat some of that meat.

anyway, he would offer the animal on the altar on behalf of the person, and the whatever the animal was, it was to be burned completely, fully and totally consumed in that fire. So at least every morning and every evening, there was a sacrifice of a lamb. Both the body and the blood, they were separated. And then the offering also included the grain and the oil and the wine. And these sacrifices were to continue forever. They were to be perpetual. So the Old Testament tabernacle altar then communicated God's desire for sacrificial worship that both mirrors and communicates His own sacrificial love. And so what we do is the fulfillment. Well, first of all, Jesus is the fulfillment of the Old Testament sacrifices. He's the fulfillment of all the sacrifices, all the feasts, and the priesthood. He's both the victim and the priest. But then He carries it forward into the Catholic Church through the institutional priesthood, which has the unique duty and authority and power to offer that sacrifice on behalf of the whole of the people. He has the power and the authority to consecrate the Eucharist. I cannot wait to tell you about that firefall in the next episode. The fire on the altar and where that came from and how that all works now in our lives. But the principle for us and the application is there must be an atoning sacrifice, or there is no reconciliation and no atonement for our sin. There must be blood applied to your life, to your heart. And that happens in the Eucharist. Jesus said so. The Catholic Church did not invent this. Jesus said, "Unless you eat my body and drink my blood, you have no eternal life." And because of the prohibition in the Old Testament of eating an animal's blood or drinking an animal's blood, the Jews were scandalized by that statement. They were like, "We can't do that. The law tells us we can't do that." But the law told them that they couldn't do it then because it would have been to eat and drink unto death, a dead animal. Jesus, though, is resurrected. And when we receive His body, blood, soul, and divinity in the Eucharist, in the chalice of His body and blood, when we receive that, we're receiving eternal life. And that's why He gave them that teaching in John 6, even before the Last Supper, and then way before the actual institution of that Eucharist is shown in the Scriptures. But it is shown in the Scriptures, particularly in 1 Corinthians. St. Paul, he talks about this so beautifully, and now you can see exactly why he says this. 1 Corinthians, it's actually in the institution of his account of the institution of the Lord's Supper is in chapter 11 of 1 Corinthians, beginning in verse 23. And he says, "For I received from the Lord," which means Jesus passed it on to him. He passed the whole body of teaching on to him. That's what he's saying. "I received from the Lord that which I also delivered to you, that the Lord Jesus, on the same night in which he was betrayed, took bread, and when he had given thanks," the word thanks is where we get the word Eucharist. The word Eucharist means thanks. So now you can see why it's called the Eucharist, if you didn't already know. "The same night in which he was betrayed, he took bread, and when he had given thanks, he broke it and said, 'Take and eat. This is my body, which is broken for you. Do this in remembrance of me.'" There's that word remembrance. It's a reparticipation in the original Last Supper, which is a reparticipation in that crucifixion event as well, all right? That's what the altar is. "In the same manner, he took the cup after supper, saying, 'This cup is the new covenant in my blood. Do this as often as you drink it in remembrance of me.'" And then he goes into this very strange teaching. He says, "Therefore, whoever eats this bread or drinks this cup of the Lord in an unworthy manner will be guilty of the body and the blood of the Lord." Now, why would he say that? Why would he say that we would be guilty of the body and blood of the Lord if the body and blood of the Lord were not actually present?

present. Let a man examine himself, and so let him eat the bread and drink of the cup. For he who eats and drinks in an unworthy manner eats and drinks judgment on himself. Why? Because he doesn't discern the Lord's body. It is truly the body, blood, soul, and divinity of Christ. That is what the Eucharist is. That's what Jesus taught it was. That's what Paul teaches it is. So it's not just a symbol. It truly is the body and blood of Christ, which is why it communicates life to us. And that's why we see in the heavenly tabernacle, the people of God, the communion of saints, they are worshiping this lamb on the altar that is both dead and alive. The body and blood of Christ. And then in 1 Corinthians chapter 10, if you back up one chapter, he says, the cup of blessing, that's that chalice, the cup of the blood of the new covenant, the cup of blessing which we bless, is it not the communion of the blood of Christ? The bread which we break, is it not the communion of the body of Christ? So he doesn't break his body into little pieces and divide them up for us. That host, that Eucharist, is what draws us into communion. It makes us one. He says, is the bread not one? Is it not the communion of the body of Christ? For we, though many, are one bread. He draws all of us into the one. That's why we use the word communion. It is a true bringing together of all of us into the one bread, the one body of Christ. That's why Paul uses that imagery of the body of Christ. We are the body of Christ, and Jesus himself draws us into that communion through the bread, the cup of blessing, and the bread that we break, the communion of the body of Christ. So not only does the Old Testament foreshadow it, and not only does Jesus teach it, and not only does Paul teach it, and not only do we see it in the heavenly temple, but notice the consistency. And so when I asked God as a Baptist, why is it that our worship looks nothing like this Old Testament? We don't have sacrifices like that. We don't have a priesthood. We have 15 minutes of singing and 45 minutes of preaching. That's not anything like that. And it started to really bother me because I could see that God himself instituted each of these things. And he said that they must remain perpetual. And he didn't mean until Jesus comes, because that would mean the end of it. He meant perpetual because Jesus himself would bring it forward in his church, and he would give us a way to obey him. Unless you eat my body and drink my blood, you have no eternal life in you. That Old Testament brazen altar was the place of sacrifice, and the church fathers understand our altar to be the cross of Christ, where Jesus, his body and blood were separated. His blood was poured out for us. It is applied to each of us in our hearts, and that atoning sacrifice is made for us, and we receive it into ourselves as nourishment on this journey through the wilderness of life here on earth, until we meet again in heaven in that communion of saints where they're already worshiping in that heavenly liturgy. Is that not unbelievable? That God would give those directions so many thousands of years ago, preserve them for them through the Holy Spirit, bring them forward and fulfill them in Christ, who brought them forward into the church, who preserves them for us in the unity of the institutional priesthood and the interpretation of God's word, and all of that foreshadows the worship of heaven. It's incredible, the consistency of God, and you are part of that, and so am I, as the communion of one body and one blood. I'm Sonia Corbett, in the name of the Father, and the Son, and the Holy Spirit. Amen.

every person is created to know and to love God. And we know and love through our senses, and we need to encounter sacramentally Jesus in our lives, in the church. And the priest is the one irreplaceably who brings Jesus into the world so that people can know and love and encounter him.

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1: We are happy to announce that Focus TV and Totally Yours Pilgrimages are spiritually merging to form Focus on the Immaculate Heart. We are very excited because these brand new shows of Focus on the Immaculate Heart will bring you to wonderful places around the world, physically and spiritually. We invite you to join us with these inspiring shows that will help you experience God's love in a powerful way. You will become participants in God's plan of victory that was predicted 100 years ago in Fatima, Portugal, with the Triumph of the Immaculate Heart. Everybody loves a conversion story. Some of the most powerful ones seem to come from Medjugorje. This is just one more reason that we will continue to focus on the Immaculate Heart of Mary. And now, Focus on the Immaculate Heart presents A Healing Miracle in Medjugorje.
2: Welcome, pilgrims. This is Guy Murphy on Focus on the Immaculate Heart, and I'm so excited for this week's show. We got two great people with us, John and Colleen Willard. Welcome, John and Colleen.
3: It's a blessing to be here with you, Guy.
4: Great to be here, Guy.
2: And you guys are all familiar already with Medjugorje, 40 years, Blessed Mother's appearing every single day. And what happens, we all know, you hear a lot of these shows, how miracles are taking place, signs of inspirations of the heart, the mind, the body, rosary, sterling gold, a lot of wonderful things. And what I really love about this is one of the spectacular miracles of Medjugorje is right in front of us, right in here. And I would call it a double miracle, because what's going to happen is not only is Our Lady going to have a miraculous cure from this team here, but they went on for all these years, and they just serve Our Lord and Our Lady in just wonderful ways. They not only selflessly go out and speak engagements all over the world, but prayer groups in their own home and help us out in pilgrimages, and they're the real deal. And that's why I'm like, way to go, Blessed Mother. You're really building up your army with them. So I'm thinking, how many places have you gone in these last, what is it? It's 17 years now, I think, right?
4: 18 years, yeah. In September.
2: Oh my gosh, you're in for such a great testimony and a great story. John, I want you to have, come on and get comfortable here, and let's hear what God did in amazing ways in Medjugorje.
3: I think I love Guy's intro, don't you, John? Because he went ahead and he spoke about how we've been giving witness, but that's one of the things that we learned of Our Lady's messages. She said every single person is to go ahead and be an evangelizer, spreading the gospel and all what God has done in our lives. So we are just the mere instruments
5: of what our Lady has done. So, Colin, do you remember when we first told Our Lady that we would go ahead and we would tell the story to whoever asked us to do it? Mm-hmm. It was the day after Colleen was healed, and we're standing on top of the hill of the apparition in Medjugorje. We looked at each other and said, Blessed Mother, what do you want us to do? And what came to our hearts was, she wants us to tell this story, because this is God's story. It's not ours. We're just, you know, we're just the instruments that are here to deliver the message. So what I'd really like to do is to kind of have Colleen read a message from Medjugorje.
3: This message was given to the world by Maria, one of the visionaries in Medjugorje. And it was a message that she gave on May 25th, 1992. And this is from our Blessed Mother to you. Dear children, today also I invite you to prayer, so that through prayer you come still near to God. I am with you, and I desire to lead you on the path to salvation that Jesus gives you. From day to day, I am near to you, although you are not aware of it, and you do not want to admit that you are only linked to me in a small way with your few prayers. When trials and problems arise, you say, O God, O Mother, where are you? As for me, I only wait for your yes, to present to Jesus for him to fill you with his grace. That is why, once more, please accept my call and start to pray in a new way until prayer becomes a joy to you. Then you will discover that God is all-powerful in your daily life. I am with you, and I am waiting for you. Thank you for having responded to my call.
5: Our yes is to tell the story. Beginning of 2001 is where the story starts. We've been married for 45 years. Then Colleen was working at a school for kids with learning disabilities. You know, she was teaching REP, she was on our parish council, what I kind of say is, you know, as a model Catholic woman. And so what was happening in our lives, in her body in particular, was that she was having a lot of back pain, lower back, and the pain actually went down her left leg, even into her left foot, where she had some numbness. And one morning, I got up to go to work, and Colleen's crying because she says, I can't move. I'm in pain because of my back. So, of course, we call the doctor. Doctor says, bring her in. We'll find out what's going on. So it turns out that after seeing a specialist, the specialist says, well, you need to have surgery. You know, it's your L5-S1. You know, it's pinching on the nerve, and that's what's causing your pain. And so, you know, we can do surgery. He said, I do 8 to 10 of these a day. And, you know, and we said, well, when will we be back to normal? And he said, 10 to 12 weeks, you'll be fully recovered. So we said, great. And that's exactly what we did. We had the surgery. About 6 weeks after, and the surgery was successful. And so I went to give her medication, and she's crying throughout her whole body. Of course, the doctor says, get her to the emergency room right away. So then we spent the next 10 days or so in the hospital. They did every kind of test you could think of, poking and prodding, MRIs, spinal taps, anything that had to do with the nerves throughout the body. So she kind of starts going through the paperwork, and she's doing her due diligence to make sure all the tests were completed and she has all the results. And suddenly she just kind of stops. And she looks over the top of her paper and she says, by the way, do you know you have a brain tumor?
3: You know, John, every time I hear that, it just brings us right back to where we were that day.
5: Mm-hmm.
3: It was like as if someone had taken a brick and just thrown it at us. We thought we were dealing, you know, just with the back surgery. And when John mentioned the pain, it wasn't like as if it was an aching pain. The pain was so severe that within a short time, in fact, one of the things that the doctors had mentioned even after the healing, they said the combination of drugs that I was put on to help mitigate the pain, they said was 80 times more addictive than heroin. And that was one of the things that astounded them, how all that medication was stopped without any side effects whatsoever. But we knew that we wanted to get a second opinion.
5: But we spent that whole first year of Colleen's illness going to every doctor we could find. We got to know every neurosurgeon, every neurologist, you know, in the city of Chicago and even in the suburbs. Mm-hmm. And Chicago has great hospitals, great teaching hospitals, but none of them could find out where the pain was coming from and couldn't do anything about the brain tumor because it was in an area of Colleen's brain that, you know, they couldn't even biopsy. So we didn't even know whether it was cancerous or not.
3: That was really a tough one. But then we got to a point where we didn't know where else to reach medically. And so, John, you were the one that thought about Mayo Clinic.
5: And so Colleen had called Mayo Clinic because we exhausted the hospitals and doctors in Chicago, in the Chicago area. What a wonderful place. We have nothing but great things to say. You know, the first doctor that saw us probably spent 3 hours with us.

0: And then she lined up all the other doctors.
1: All the other things that were wrong, I kept thinking, Lord, why is this happening? What did I do? Did I do something wrong in my life that this happened? You know, why is there more? And they were naming one thing after another, and each one of them were giving their diagnosis, you know, from blood to heart to adrenal glands to things that I didn't even realize that I was having any complications with. But the one thing that I really wanted to find out was about the tumor.
0: So we spent most of the second year of Colleen's illness of going back and forth to Mayo Clinic.
1: Everything was starting to get worse. I no longer could do a lot on my own. I had to have assistance all the time. And I would say to Jesus, I offer this up to you. I had things that I had set aside, knowing that I wasn't going to grow old with you, John, anymore, or see our kids get married or have children. And I thought of my wedding dress to have cut up into a baptismal gown, and as I'm praying the rosary, all of a sudden I felt interiorly, I want to take a pilgrimage, because to me it seemed like the pilgrimage was the greatest gift that anybody could ever do, because it was the ultimate act of giving yourself, you know, and especially in my condition. I remember just saying to the Blessed Mother, you know, that's what I want to do. I want to take a pilgrimage. I didn't know where at first or how or anything else like that, because I thought that would be the greatest gift I could leave behind for my family and loved ones, was the gift of prayer. And I remember saying, John, would you take me on a pilgrimage? And I thought of Medjugorje. And you looked at me like I had been, I think,
0: I had to go
1: medication.
0: Check her. I thought she was crazy, you know, wanting to go to a pilgrimage. I didn't even know where Medjugorje was. Knew that it was a long way off, though. And so I had to go check her morphine supply to make sure that she wasn't double-dipping and having hallucinations.
1: So I said to the Blessed Mother, I said, please, I said, can you plant the desire in John's heart to want to go to Medjugorje? Because I knew that I couldn't go without him. And so I asked that question again.
0: And I knew I was going to get this question every day for the rest of my life. So, of course, you know, what do most men do? We say, yeah, sure. Knowing full well we're not going to be taking a trip. First of all, we couldn't afford it, and Colleen was way too sick.
1: But for the ladies out there that are viewing this, you know, it's wonderful when your husband says, sure, you want to run with it. Even though I physically couldn't run, I was running in my heart with the rosary to the Blessed Mother. And I said to her, thank you. I not only have the desire to go, but now John does. But we have no money to go. And in prayer, our Blessed Mother, through the Holy Spirit, her spouse, who is the one there to guide us in all of our daily directions, told us who we were to contact, that there would be money set aside for us in order to go. And she said, I'm sorry, I cannot, in all good conscience, signed you off. You will not make it back. And I remember, John, you wheeled me into the car that day, and it was raining. And I remember just feeling so, I didn't know how to handle that. And I thought of this priest in Chicago. I said, I want God to tell Father Aniello to call us and say we are to go to Medjugorje. And if that happens, then I know it's God's will. Because I thought we were doing everything that God wanted us to do.
0: So did I.
1: And so when, and I did say it a couple of times, asking God to let Father Aniello know, because he had the gift, the most incredible gift of hearing our Lord speaking audibly to him. And it was the next day, and it was around 9 o'clock in the morning, that all of a sudden we heard the phone ring, and it was Father Aniello. And he went ahead and told us that he was in morning prayer. And the Lord had told him to call us and say, yes, we were to go to Medjugorje. It was God's will and Our Lady's desire that we go. And he said the words to me also before we ended that conversation. He said, and when you go, you will be resting in the mountains. I thought I was going there to die. I really did. But we shared with Father Aniello. We said, well, you know, we have to have a doctor's note in order to go. And then he received a word of knowledge telling us who we were to contact. And so we made our way then to Medjugorje.
0: It was wall-to-wall people, because everybody was trying to get as close mm-hmm. to the visionary mm-hmm. as they could.
1: But it was during that testimony that Witzka was sharing with people from all over the world about how Our Lady had appeared to her and Yakov and told them that she was going to take them to see heaven, purgatory, and hell. Yakov was only 9 or 10 years old at the time, and when he heard Our Lady saying this, he thought that he wasn't going to be coming back. And as many of you know, Our Lady also brought the 3 children of Fatima to see heaven, purgatory, and hell. And I remember just chuckling when I heard that Yakov had said, "No, don't take me, take Witzka. She has more brothers and sisters than I do." And I remember I was just sitting there in the wheelchair. I couldn't see Witzka, but I was just so filled with a peace in my heart because I had surrendered. I had given everything that Jesus had asked me to give and that St. Paul had shown me. And then as Witzka started to describe what she had seen in heaven, and I remember my heart was just filling up with joy, hoping that one day I would be there. And she described, you know, how the colored robes of the people, the angels that were there, it made me realize how much more I needed to pray. And then she described hell. And I remember saying to our Blessed Mother in the quietness of my heart, didn't even speak it out loud, "If I could only see the visionary, then it would be like seeing you, because you took her to heaven." And then as she continued on, my prayer got a little bit greedier, and I said quietly in my heart, John didn't even hear me, "When I heard that Our Lady had held the hand of Witzka and the hand of Yakov, I had said to the Blessed Mother, 'If I could only touch the hand that you held, then it would be like holding yours.'" And all of a sudden, Witzka said through the microphone, "Memento, memento," and I didn't even know what it meant. I thought she was asking for a mint. And at that moment, all of a sudden, it was like looking at the people that were so crowded around us. It was like watching Moses. I remember we were so shocked, yeah. Like watching Moses parting the sea and coming down towards us. With myself in the wheelchair came Witzka, looking at me as if I was a long lost friend. And she came up to me and she made the sign of the cross on my forehead and she said 2 words, "Praise God." And then she placed her hands on my head. And the moment that she placed her hands on my head to pray over me, I no longer could hear any outward sounds or movement around me, but it was the presence of God the Father, God the Son, and God the Holy Spirit, that if he would have said, "I'm taking you now," I would have gone so gladly. I remember that there was such an intense heat when she prayed over me. There was such an intense heat going through all parts of my head that I had never felt before in my life. It wasn't like as if you felt heat from a hot sunny day. It was like these heated coils that moved through all the inside of my head. But that was secondary to the presence of God. She had prayed over me for at least 5 minutes or so. And then it was after that that the guide went ahead and told us that if we left right now, we'd be able to be on time for the English Mass. And before our car left the front of Witzka's house, there was another young man that came up to the automobile. And our guide looked at John and I, and she said, "Colleen, John, this is Yakov." And I realized Our Lady not only allowed me to touch the hand of one of the children, but now she sent the other one. Yeah. But this is the most important part. And we know that Our Lady always leads her children to her Son. As John wheeled me in the back of St. James, and I remember it was so crowded that day, John. I'd never seen a parish so overfilled with people wanting to be at Mass. But it was right before the consecration of the Holy Eucharist, as God is my witness. I've never ever heard Our Lady's voice. But I heard the most beautiful, clear, audible voice go right through me. And she said, "Now, will you give your whole heart and your whole soul to my Son?" I said, "Yes, I will." "And will you give your whole heart and your whole soul to our Father?" And there was such an emphasis on the word "our." And I said, "Yes, I will." "And will you give your whole heart and your whole soul to my spouse, the Holy Spirit?" And I said, "Yes, I will." And she said, "Now, my daughter, you are my daughter." And when I opened my eyes, there was a priest standing in front of me with the Holy Eucharist. And the moment that the Eucharistic host was placed on my tongue, I no longer could hear any outward sounds or movement around me. It was the same thing that happened when Witzke prayed over me. But that was secondary to the presence of God. I realized what Our Lady was asking me, to give

0: everything to Jesus, everything to God. I was also aware that at the moment that I received Holy Communion, all the pain started to leave that had been with me. At this time, it was almost 3 years. All the 24-hour pain was leaving. But that was secondary to the presence of God. I realized truly what the Blessed Mother was asking us. I saw how many times I had received Holy Communion in my life, and I would say to Jesus, Jesus, I love you. But it was in that moment that she showed me. She shows all of us, even in this testimony. There's so much more that we can give to her son. I remember, John, I looked at you and I said, get me out of this wheelchair. It feels cumbersome. Because for the first time, not to feel any pain, being able to have movement, I didn't know what I was
1: doing. To wiggle your toes. You couldn't wiggle your toes for a few years.
0: And it was later on that night that I was able to swallow something that was solid because I had difficulty even, you know, swallowing bread without having, you know, feeling like I was choking. And here we were in the dining room, and when I was able to swallow, I went ahead and I stood up for the first time and wiggled my hips and my arms and raised them up in the air and yelled out the two words that we always say now,
2: praise God.
0: And it was later on the next day that we climbed the hill of the apparition. John, do you remember that?
1: I remember that.
0: I didn't even have any shoes to wear. I had to wear John's shoes because I went over there in his slippers. When you're in a wheelchair, you don't need any shoes to walk. And it was then I remember just running. At one point, I almost felt like I was running past you.
1: You were.
0: And it was there that we found out that there's a statue on top of the Hill of Apparitions that was donated there by the people of South Korea from a young boy who was miraculously healed there. But I wanted to get to the highest point, and so did John, to thank God for everything that he had done in our lives, including the gift of suffering. I remember just prostrating myself on the rocks, and I didn't care who saw me, what they thought. My face was in the rocks, my arms were outstretched, and I stayed there for the longest time just crying my eyes out. I remember even when I picked up my face from the rocks, I was seeing little puddles of mud, you know, from the tears mixing with the dirt in there. But I rolled over into your arms, and it was when we descended the mountain that a pilgrim showed a picture of me resting in your arms that we remembered what Father Aniello said, and when you go, you'll be resting in the mountains. Oh my gosh, John, that day, so many pilgrims were talking about it because they had knew it. We were excited, and we were called into the parish of St. James. We were told to go ahead and go back home and be examined.
1: And be retested. Mm-hmm. Yeah. And send all the results back to the parish.
0: And we were told that when we got back home, we will see how Our Lady had everything all arranged. And believe me, she did. From doctor's appointments to we had, I don't know how many times we would see tears in doctor's eyes. Some of them had cried. Everything from the pulmonary specialist to telling us that there is no way that my oxygen level could go from where it was at to where it's at now without divine intervention.
1: All the blood workups came back normal.
0: And then our trip to Mayo Clinic.
1: Yes.
0: That was an exciting trip because we walked in rather than, remember, you were always pushing me for every visit in a wheelchair.
1: The primary doctor couldn't even examine Colleen because she was in such pain that every time she tried to move her leg or arm, she would cry out.
0: Yeah. And it was then that the doctor went ahead and said, let's see what God has all done. She lined up all the physicians, retested everything, and I remember one of the doctors smiling because they were all gathered together, and he said, you know, you put us in a very precarious situation. We're the ones that have diagnosed all this. Now we have to give these results. And it turns out that everything that they were sharing, I was no longer carrying the things that I had. But the one thing that we really wanted to find out was about the brain tumor, because that was something that we knew we could not live with. And it was then that the doctor stood up and he put his arm around me and he said, Mrs. Willard, you are the third miracle I have seen from Medjugorje. It was later that we went back to see our beloved priest, Father Aniello. And he had the biggest smile on his face. And I said to him, Father, did you know what was going to happen? He said that day the Lord had told him to call and say we were to go to Medjugorje. He said, but you had your free will of whether you wanted to listen to him. It was later on that he was

0: was in prayer and he shared with us, and I don't think we will ever forget these, and this is what he told us our mission was to. He was in front of the tabernacle and he wanted to know, Jesus, why did you choose Medjugorje for Colleen's healing? Could have been Chicago, could have been Rochester, could have been any other place. He asked him that question 3 times, and it was on the 3rd time that Jesus answered him. And he said, I chose Medjugorje for Colleen's healing because I wanted my mother's presence in the world known and my healing presence in the Holy Eucharist. We have forgotten the true presence of Jesus in the Holy Eucharist. We're living in this terrible time of the pandemic, which has held so many people back from freely walking into the churches, afraid to receive the body of Christ, afraid to even hold him in our hands, let alone receive him on our tongue. I am alive for one reason only, to be here with you, with my husband, to bear witness to his healing presence in the Holy Eucharist. Don't be afraid. Don't be afraid to receive Jesus. Don't be afraid to give him everything. Our Lady in Medjugorje has been leading and crying out for the world to return back to God, to convert, to go to confession, to receive Jesus as frequently as you can, to read scripture, to fast, to pray with the heart. Don't be afraid. Pope John Paul II has told us so many times not to be afraid, and it's in scripture. Do not be afraid. It is almost 18 years since the healing. I didn't know that I was actually healed on Witzke's birthday. So for us, we feel I have received a second birthday, second chance in life. We made a promise to God that we would never stop witnessing. But today you have that opportunity. Don't stop witnessing to what God has done in your life, no matter how great or how small. So John, we probably over talked. Poor guy is probably gonna have to edit this video. We get so excited. But you know what, John? I have to remind everybody too, if there's ever a time, there's so much to this story. I mean, we get excited when we talk about it, but truly, Guy on Totally Yours, he has the full DVDs, the full tape, so don't hesitate to go on his website to even get more of the story, because it is God's story, as John said in the beginning.
1: So it is time for us to close, yes. Colleen, but the way we always like to close this testimony is from those same 2 words that Witzke greeted Colleen with, and that's
0: praise God.
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3: 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And now I asked the Blessed Mother, and I know she's gonna do it, is take care of my dear sick daughter, Anne Marie, in Colorado, because she has cancer.

0: hope and pray that she would heal her of her neuropathy in her hands and feet that was caused by the chemotherapy. 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And she's my mother, too. 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

0: Hi, everyone. I'm Kevin Nelson, and welcome to Aging Gracefully. My co-host for the series is Father Miles Sheehan, who's the provincial of the New England province of Jesuits and former doctor of internal medicine and geriatrics. On today's show, we are going to look at some of the surprises that people encounter later in life. There are those unexpected health issues that pop up, but there also can be some surprise in the way people look at life and perhaps even some discoveries about hidden talents that people might find. Coming up a little later on in the show, we're going to be talking with Maria Medina and Ann Egan from St. Patrick's Manor, who will tell us about some of their residents and what they do to keep them full of life. But first, Father Miles, if we could, maybe just talk about some of these surprises and what you have found in older people as you've dealt with them. And, you know, have they been surprised themselves of what happens later on?
1: I think for many people, they're surprised about new opportunities that they had never thought would be available. And I'm not talking about people who are fabulously wealthy or something like that. I'm talking about normal people who suddenly have more time and they have the opportunity to take advantage of that. And for instance, my dad, physician from 1952 to 1988, he retires and he gets a job across the street. You know what he did? He was a short order cook at a restaurant because in his practice he used to get up at 4 in the morning. My mother said, I'm not putting up with that. So he'd go over there. He took me once to the supermarket down on the Cape and he introduced me to somebody. The man putting out the vegetables was a former head of State Street Bank. The bundle boy was a former district attorney in Boston. It was an amazing thing to see people coming up with new ways to live their life, new associations, new friendships, and really living life to a full. And I think that opportunity to step out, there was a woman, Betty Friedan, who doesn't usually show up on Catholic TV, but Betty Friedan said, you know, aging represents a possibility to step out into that existential unknown. Mm-hmm. And I think for many people who, aging does require some guts because it means a change and doing something different, and that can be very hard, particularly for men. They're the biggest stick in the mud as they get older. Yeah. But often women will lead the way to say, oh, come on, there are different things that can be done. And so many great things happen.
0: Yeah. And attitude, I guess, must be something that you know, to be able to...
1: I think what you see, particularly with, well, the generation now is beginning to leave us, but the folks who are in the Depression have a lot of resilience.
0: Yeah.
1: And still with the people who then went through World War II, they've been through a lot, so aging is nothing compared to the Depression or Hitler. So they're going to beat aging. And you often see people having a number of wonderful things, as well as many folks having the opportunity for the surprise of real reconciliation, real coming to grips with the whole of their life, coming to a way in which they understand the story of their life and the story of who they've been before God in a way that makes their life meaningful, even as who knows how many years they have left. Yeah. So you see some beautiful, beautiful, surprising things.
0: Yeah.
1: I've always been touched by the amount of growth I've seen in my older patients, and frequently the moments of grace that occur between them and their family. Every family has fights and problems and stuff like that. It's very nice when you see how those things can be worked out when both the parents and the kids are adults and they have to come to a new relationship. Some wonderful surprises. Real grace.
0: Excellent. We're going to take this opportunity now to visit both the Campion Health Center, as we've been doing, and St. Patrick's Manor, a skilled nursing facility, both of them providing short and long-term care. We talked with some of the residents, asked them numerous questions, and we asked some of the residents today what fills them up with life, what keeps them going. So let's see what they have to say.
2: Helping people. I devote my life to helping people.
3: I go to Framingham, where I say Mass at St. Patrick's Manor for the Carmelites. And they're just a wonderful, very lovely group. And I was there this morning, and we said Mass for one of their sisters who's is trying to operate on just one kidney. And it doesn't look too good for her, so we did pray very hard for Sister Domenica, was her name.
4: here got interested in, I was invited to work with some sisters in Marlborough, Sisters of St. Anne, and I go there right now every day to celebrate Mass with them. And that's preparation because I put a lot of time in to prepare a homily each day. And I find that very fulfilling. I like it. I like them. They like me. We're grooving or vibing or whatever the expression is these days. I don't know. But, yeah, I've got outside interests. I also go up to a nursing home in Worcester. I work with a group called Ignatian Volunteer Corps, which is older people devoting 2 days a week to work with the poor. So I don't know if you've heard of the Jesuit Volunteer Corps, but it's for older people. So I'm working with that regularly. Hey, I got a few irons in the fire still.
0: Hey, some great answers from the residents there. We'll get into looking at some of their responses in just a moment. But first, I'd like to introduce Maria Medina to the show. And Maria is a ward clerk at St. Patrick's Manor in Framingham, Massachusetts. And welcome to the show, first of all, Maria.
5: Thank you very much for having me here.
0: Maybe if you could just start off by telling us a little bit about your job. What is a ward clerk?
5: Well, we have 8 floors there, and each floor has a unit secretary, or ward clerk. I've been working there for a long time, and I was assigned to B1, but B1 closed, so I've been working on B2, and also we float around. Wherever they send me, that's where I go.
0: That's great. And Father Miles, too, we took a look at some of these answers, too, but it seems like people are trying to fill their lives with activities and things like that. And maybe, Maria, if you could talk to us about that and how people sort of, when they first get into St. Patrick's, how they sort of transitioned into some of the activities and getting involved.
5: Well, at the beginning, it's very hard for them because they come as something new for them, and they get really scared. They come here to St. Pat's, and we have to find a way to make everything easy for them so they can adjust to it. But the family, the nurses, CNAs, everybody, we all work together to make that transition easier.
0: And do you find that the more people sort of get involved, start finding ways to sort of keep them busy, that their spirits start to lift?
5: Oh yeah, I usually give them 24 hours.
0: Yeah. That's great.
5: Because immediately we have the activities department. They come to check what are the things they like to do. Mm. And let me tell you, it's such a variety of things there to do. They have bingo, they have crafts, they have music, they have all kinds of things that you can imagine there. And they come, they check what is that person would like to do, and right away, you get people coming to check and taking them to activities. And number one is church.
0: Yeah.
5: That's
0: yeah.
5: A big for them. They love having church there. And if I'm going to go on telling you about some pets, I'll never stop.
1: What I loved is how some of the residents talked about how they care for each other and keep an eye out for each other. It really seems like you do a great job of building community there.
5: Oh, yeah. We have a group of residents, they are special. They keep watching after each other. We have some who come to the desk, so-and-so needs something, so-and-so needs a glass of water, I think she needs to go to the bathroom.
1: Uh-huh.
5: And they become great friends because they try to get together to activities, to get together to church. They try to check what are their needs, you know, to go to somebody and ask for help.
0: How important is some of the family members of some of the residents there to encourage them also to get more involved, or just as a presence visiting?
5: Oh, yeah. We have many family members. You know, they come and they try to, you know, help at the same time, working together with us to bring it to activities, to make it going to places. And it's great to have the family, the staff, working together.
0: Yeah.
5: And the sisters, they are great. Yeah, it's a great place to be. If I when I get older.
0: That's a long way off.
5: I recommend some pets to anyone. Yeah.
1: Are the Carmelite sisters giving you a raise for saying that?
5: No, they're great.
1: They really are great.
5: They care so much about the residents. And it's not only the sisters or the nursing, it's everybody in general. Because you see the clerical department, the housekeeper, everybody care about the residents.
0: Yeah, and it must take that community of workers. Do you find that a lot of people that are working at St. Pat's will stay on for quite some time? And
5: Yes. Like I said, I've been working there for 24 years, but there is many people who've been working for a long time there, because when you get there, you don't want to leave.
0: Yeah,
5: you want to stay there because it's a great place. The atmosphere there is unbelievable.
0: Father Miles, too, to have a dedicated staff, too, how important is that in people's, fulfillment of life?
1: I've seen some places that are not nice, but then to be able to go to a place like St. Patrick's or where my mother was in Chicago, Resurrection Life Center, and to see a place where there's a Catholic environment, where there's church, where people care, and then I contrast that with taking care of older people who are alone and lonely, I realize it can be very hard to move from your home, and that's scary. But at the same time, I just look and see how much new life people get from taking a little risk, from making a move, and how much life is added to their years by being in a situation like that, as opposed to lonely and isolated and frightened. It's wonderful to see. A place like St. Patrick's tells us what it means to have a civilization of love in the midst of a culture of death. You know, you just see such care and love for the older people.
5: Yeah. It is. It's the love, the care. I don't know how to describe, but when you see these people coming here, some of them, they are so lonely. They don't have many families. Sometimes they come here and they drop them there.
1: Yeah.
5: But then you see how everybody come to them, trying to help them, giving love, good care. It's the best care ever that you can imagine out there. It's at St. Patrick's Manor. So we all become like a family. We don't know that the person doesn't have any family anymore. Yeah. They are part of our family there.
0: That's great. Well, thank you, Maria, and your important work. Hopefully it continues on there at St. Pat's for another how many years?
5: Boy, I hope they keep me there. And I intended to live there.
0: Well, thank you for being with us on the show today.
5: Thank you very much.
0: We're going to go back to our residents from Campion Health Center in St. Patrick's Manor and find out their activities. We asked them what activities they enjoy and what keeps them active, so let's find out what they had to say.
6: I'm very busy. I go to, first thing in the morning, I go to arts and crafts, then I have lunch, then I go to bingo, then I go home and I listen to my talking books that my son gets from me every week from the library. And so I have, and then I also string beads to make necklaces for Sister Michelle, for her bazaar.
7: I knit, crochet, and when they have fairs here, I get involved with them, make things for the fair.

0: So I keep myself busy. I like to read. And I like to do crossword puzzles. So that keeps my mind going.
1: Yeah, we play bingo. They have little parties sometime. We go to the party.

0: outside, but I try to get on the exercise machine rather regularly, you know, every other day at least. So I try to keep in shape that way, and I do back exercises every morning. I'm very religious about that.
1: Well, those are some great activities to get involved with. And we have another great guest on our set right now. We talked to Maria earlier, and now we have Ann Egan. She's the activities director at St. Patrick's Manor. And thanks so much for being with us, Ann.
2: Thank you. Pleasure to be here.
1: Now, talk about the, we got into a little bit with Maria, but the many activities that, how important is that at St. Pat's, at any other place, skilled nursing facility, to keep people involved, to get their spirits up, to keep them feeling with life?
2: Well, let's face it, you're in a nursing home, but as Maria said very nicely, it can become a place of joy. And I really feel that's the truth. That I mentioned earlier to Father that oftentimes when I am asked, oh, you work in a nursing home, how that could be depressing. It isn't. To me, it's always full of hope. You're seeing people come in and they're frightened, but in no time at all, as the adjustment takes place, they feel safe, they can trust, and the chapel is there for them every day with mass, and they begin to make new friends. And so often it is that key to making you feel as though life is worthwhile again. Mm. Because when you make a friend, and let's face it, at their stage in life, that's a risk. Yeah. They've lost many friends, family, but you can see such a beautiful change taking place as they begin to connect. And so often we see that, and when they take care of one another, and when they start to go to activities, whether it be mass every day or watching it on Catholic TV, which is a big, big one, because they've done that at home.
1: Yeah.
2: And for many, that saved them because they were very lonely. And now to think that they can actually attend mass in the chapel, and they can also watch it in the rooms on Channel 6. But then the day is full of choices. They can go to exercise, they can take and they can go to coffee together, they come into the craft room, or in the afternoon, and I know we are all known for playing games such as bingo, but bingo isn't all that wrong or bad. It is something that keeps your mind active, your motor skills. There's something, again, that's social, and in our case, they win money. Yes,
3: oh.
2: We've tried.
3: Can I play?
2: We've tried candy, we've tried jewelry. Money's the key. But the other thing is, many of them are going and they're socializing in different areas of the home. We have, as you well know, quite a large facility, and the interaction of not only having one another, but having the families join in.
1: Mm.
2: And such as out trips, we go on. Today, they're on their way to Ken's Steakhouse, oh, having a nice luncheon. The men are going out tomorrow, and we also are very fortunate to have a very active men's group, and they meet weekly, and we have some real good programs going on. We had a lawyer come in last week, and his expertise was archery. Mm-hmm. So we did quite an activity with them, with his daughter, who is one of the excellent archers in Massachusetts. So it just goes to show you their life has not ended, but just taken another avenue to making them feel happy and showing us that there is a way to feel a quality of life, even though they are in a structured facility. It is something that's amazing to me. They teach me every day to have hope, because what they have lived through and how they can come out with a positive attitude to get up every day and look at the world as it's a good place to live.
1: Mm-hmm.
2: The spirituality that you see at that nursing home is remarkable. The smiles on their faces, and we mention often about the caring for one another, but they can trust, they can feel safe. And I think when they were out in the community, many times that was their biggest fear.
1: Mm-hmm.
2: But sometimes living alone and being, whether it be in their home or maybe in an elderly housing, it wasn't always that comfortable for them. Lonely.

0: illness can do all kinds of things to us, but to see the smiles on their faces, to see them come to activities day after day, want to be there, and to think that they feel as though this is something that God has really given them the wonderful opportunity to be a part of this family, that it is just a gift for all of us to see them walking, whether they're using their walkers, whether they're using their wheelchairs, and going to rehab so, again, they can feel as though they're going to be focused on something to make them feel, I'm going to be all right. Mm-hmm. And I have to put in a good word for my volunteers. I have like 62 volunteers at St. Patrick's Manor. They do all kinds of absolute wonderful things, but the one thing they do is spend time with our residents. And that is the key, again, one-on-one visits or transporting them back and forth to an activity, especially the chapel. To think that all this comes about when they enter a nursing home, especially St. Patrick's Manor, and it is so beautiful to watch, and as I said earlier, it gives us hope. It shows that there really is something special about getting to your 80s and your 90s. We have at least, let's see, at this point, 11 people over 100 years old.
1: Oh, wow.
0: One's 107, and you go in and visit them, and that so often, again, they show you that beautiful gift that we've been given, life is okay.
2: Yeah.
0: And just that alone shows
3: us. Teddy Roosevelt was president when that person was
0: born. Is that
3: right?
0: What a mind you have.
3: Well, I probably am losing it, but that's okay.
2: Ian, we could give you your own show.
3: You're doing great.
2: You're doing great, but we're out of time. But we thank you so much for being with us today.
0: It is a joy.
2: We're going to take a quick break right now. When we come back, Father Miles will give us a tip on aging gracefully.
4: The obscure saint of the month for June is Saint Paulinus of Nola. Born near Bordeaux around the year 354. Paulinus was the son of the Roman prefect of Gaul, who had extensive property in both Gaul and Italy. Paulinus became a distinguished lawyer, holding several public offices in the Roman Empire. With his Spanish wife, he retired at an early age to a life of cultured leisure. The two were baptized by the Bishop of Bordeaux and moved to Paulinus's wife's estate in Spain. After many childish years, they had a son who died a week after birth. This tragic event caused Paulinus and his wife to begin a life of great austerity and charity, giving away most of their Spanish property. Possibly because of this great example of charity, Paulinus was rather unexpectedly ordained a priest by the Bishop of Barcelona. Married priests were not uncommon at this time. After his ordination, he and his wife then moved to Nola, near Naples. Paulinus gave away most of his remaining property and continued his work for the poor. He supported a host of debtors, the homeless, and other needy people while living a monastic life in his own house. By popular demand, he was made Bishop of Nola and guided that diocese for 21 years. Paulinus died in 431. Among his few writings is the earliest surviving Christian wedding song. His feast day is celebrated on June 20th.
3: Sometimes when I was practicing medicine and seeing an older patient who had memory loss, whether from Alzheimer's disease or another dementing illness, I marveled that a son, a daughter, or a spouse was able to maintain patience in the face of the same repeated question or story over and over and over. Strategies for dealing with a loved one who has problematic behaviors related to aging with or without a dementia are worth sharing. First, avoid confrontation if at all possible. I know that I have snapped at my mom and dad when they, in their older years, asked me the same thing for what felt like the thousandth time. Don't waste too much time feeling guilty, but realize that the older person is probably anxious, and the questioning might be a sign of a need for reassurance. So rather than explaining the same thing over and over, it might be worthwhile to try and come up with a diverting activity. One of my favorites is having some DVDs or other recordings with old movies or other entertainment that could bring back a cherished time and make the person feel more comfortable. Watching Katharine Hepburn and Spencer Tracy can well lead the person to forget about the worries of what time is it, what's for dinner, where are the

0: eyeglasses, and the like. Sometimes some older people might have altered thinking and become suspicious, if not downright paranoid. In some cases, there might be delusions that a neighbor or caregiver is stealing money or other things. This is tough, but I can assure you, you're going to get nowhere fast if you insist that that isn't happening. Now, it might be that you can quickly retrieve a lost article and the person calms down and fears abate, but the irrationality will likely recur. And although it might sound a little strange, think about a dialogue like this. It would make me very upset to feel that someone was taking my things. How do you feel? Or you can try a line like, that's really upsetting. I'll take a look and make sure things are fine now. But in the meantime, would you like a cup of coffee, or we can go outside or do some errands? Third, although I've given you a couple of common sense ways to divert some difficult behaviors, it's important that you not accept them as normal when they appear for the first time or in a seemingly healthy older person out of the blue. When an older person begins to express paranoid thoughts or sometimes see people or other hallucinations, this can be a medical emergency, and it indicates a problem that should get an immediate attention. It's really important that you call the doctor when an older person has a sudden change in thinking or behavior. Don't chalk it up to old age. It's not normal. Call your doctor.
1: Yeah, we're back here on Aging Gracefully, just going over some of the main points from today's show. And Father Miles, it's pretty inspiring to hear from Maria and Anne and have that sort of community atmosphere of the place where they work come out. Yeah.
0: You know, there's some specific things to mention, but you know, that overall impression of the joy that Maria and Anne just radiate in their work, and having been to St. Patrick's Manor, they're not just chills for the place. Yeah. I mean, it really is a joyous place. I think that's an important part, that so many people look at aging as just, oh, it's terrible and it's the end of everything. It's great to see how the Spirit of God does something new. And I'm very proud that this is a church-sponsored place. The Carmelite Sisters of Aged and Infirm have a wonderful charism, caring for the elderly. And they do great work, as do so many other places. Again, and there's also wonderful places that aren't affiliated with the church where they just really love and care for old people. I think the other part is that in my experience caring for the elderly, people like Maria and Anne are far more common than the bad apples in any industry, including television. There are some bad apples. But again, you often meet people who've just fallen in love with their job and the folks they work with. I think the things that really pointed out that were important were how people often arrive frightened because it's a change, that adaptation is usually quick, people feel safe and relieved from a bunch of worries, and they begin to have some fun and to relax and enjoy themselves. And the other part that was wonderful was how so much of the day is centered around the Eucharist, Mass, the chapel, so that people can really bring their life together in Christ. This sounds like a great way. I hope I do as well when I get older.
1: And that was a nice connection, too, to hear that when they were living independently, how much the church was, you know, being able to move into a living place and have that connection. The Mass is still there, and they can actually go to a Mass, whereas maybe before they weren't able to get out and they'd watch on TV.
0: Well, I mean, it's a wonderful service to have the Mass on television, but I know for so many older people, it's it just makes them hungrier and thirstier to have that. And I think it's a great thing to see how the Lord feeds and nourishes his people even as they are very old, and provides new life by centering a community around the Eucharist. Again, as I mentioned to Maria, this is what a civilization of love means when you're caring for older people. And it really is a way in which we in our Catholic tradition have a great example to show to others.
1: Thanks, Father. And we would like to thank Maria and Anne for joining us today. And we'd like to thank you as well for being with us. For Father Miles Sheehan, I'm Kevin Elson. And please join us next time for another episode of Aging Gracefully.

0: In the name of the Father, and of the Son, and of the Holy Spirit.
1: Amen.
0: You expired, Jesus, but the source of life gushed forth for souls, and the ocean of mercy opened up for the whole world. O font of life, unfathomable divine mercy, envelop the whole world and empty yourself out upon us.
2: O blood and water, which gushed forth from the heart of Jesus as a fountain of mercy for us, I trust in you.
0: Our Father, who art in heaven, hallowed be thy name. Thy kingdom come, thy will be done, on earth as it is in heaven. Give us this day our daily bread, and forgive us our trespasses, as we forgive those who trespass against us. And lead us not into temptation, but deliver us from evil. Amen. Hail Mary, full of grace, the Lord is with thee. Blessed art thou among women, and blessed is the fruit of thy womb, Jesus. Holy Mary, Mother of God, pray for us sinners, now and at the hour of our death. Amen.
3: The Apostles' Creed.
0: I believe in God, the Father Almighty, Creator of heaven and earth, and in Jesus Christ, his only Son, our Lord, who was conceived by the Holy Spirit, born of the Virgin Mary, suffered under Pontius Pilate, was crucified, died, and was buried. He descended to the dead. On the third day he rose again. He ascended into heaven and is seated at the right hand of God, the Father Almighty. He will come to judge the living and the dead. I believe in the Holy Spirit, the Holy Catholic Church, the communion of saints, the forgiveness of sins, the resurrection of the body, and life everlasting. Amen.
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Have mercy on us and on the whole world. Eternal Father, I offer you the body and blood, soul and divinity of your dearly beloved Son, our Lord Jesus Christ.

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Eternal God, in whom mercy is endless, and the treasury of compassion inexhaustible, look kindly upon us and increase your mercy in us, that in difficult moments we might not despair nor become despondent, but with great confidence submit ourselves to your holy will, which is love and mercy itself. We are

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Blessed be God, blessed be his holy name, blessed be Jesus Christ, true God and true man, blessed be the name of Jesus, blessed be his most sacred heart, blessed be his most precious blood, blessed be Jesus in the most holy sacrament of the altar, blessed be the Holy Spirit, the Paraclete, blessed be the great Mother of God, Mary most holy, blessed be her holy and immaculate conception, blessed be her glorious assumption, blessed be the name of Mary, Virgin and Mother, blessed be Saint Joseph, her most chaste spouse, blessed be God in his angels and in his saints.

0: The obscure saint of the month for June is Saint Paulinus of Nola. Born near Bordeaux around the year 354, Paulinus was the son of the Roman prefect of Gaul, who had extensive property in both Gaul and Italy. Paulinus became a distinguished lawyer, holding several public offices in the Roman Empire. With his Spanish wife, he retired at an early age to a life of cultured leisure. The two were baptized by the Bishop of Bordeaux and moved to Paulinus's wife's estate in Spain. After many childish years, they had a son who died a week after birth. This tragic event caused Paulinus and his wife to begin a life of great austerity and charity, giving away most of their Spanish property. Possibly because of this great example of charity, Paulinus was rather unexpectedly ordained a priest by the Bishop of Barcelona. Married priests were not uncommon at this time. After his ordination, he and his wife then moved to Nola, near Naples. Paulinus gave away most of his remaining property and continued his work for the poor. He supported a host of debtors, the homeless, and other needy people while living a monastic life in his own house. By popular demand, he was made Bishop of Nola and guided that diocese for 21 years. Paulinus died in 431. Among his few writings is the earliest surviving Christian wedding song. His feast day is celebrated on June 20th.
1: Pope Leo calls us to unite in a mission of compassion. In a world thirsting for hope, there is a silent force that sustains everything. Prayer. We are millions of hearts beating in unison with the heart of Jesus. Our prayer for the challenges facing humanity becomes compassion, and our compassion turns into action in the service of all. The Pope's Worldwide Prayer Network brings together people in more than 90 countries to respond to the most urgent challenges of our time, so that this light may continue reaching every corner of the world, to support the formation of young people, to accompany communities, and to maintain digital platforms. Your help is indispensable. In this month of the Sacred Heart, we invite you to let your faith become a concrete gesture of solidarity. Help keep the Pope's mission beating. Donate today.
2: Hello, I'm Eddie. I'm a student and chorister at St. Paul's Choir School. St. Paul's is the only Catholic boys' choir school in the United States and educates young men in grades 4 through 8, forming them in the rich musical tradition of the Catholic Church. The choir school is an academically rigorous Catholic day school located at the Church of St. Paul in Harvard Square. Believe me, St. Paul's Choir School is a great place. And right now, we are auditioning boys who are musically talented and academically qualified. See, hear, and experience the uniqueness at stpaulschoirschool.us.

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0: Hi, everyone. I'm Kevin Nelson, and we are at another Catholic destination. We are in the town of Weston, Massachusetts, and this place is not known for its beautiful mosaics or ornate architecture. It's not a pilgrimage site. It doesn't have a huge cathedral or a beautiful basilica, but it is very important to the church. It's a place where men come to discern, to grow, and God willing, eventually become priests. The beauty is not in the grounds or the buildings. The beauty is in the stories of these men who decided late in their lives that they would answer a call. Today on Catholic Destinations, we are going to explore Blessed John, the 23rd National Seminary.
1: It was back in 1964 when Cardinal Richard Cushing of Boston saw the need for a Catholic seminary for the formation of men answering the call to priesthood at a later time in their lives. He received the encouragement and blessing of Pope Paul VI, and so began what was then Pope John the 23rd National Seminary, and now has become Blessed John the 23rd National Seminary. More than 500 alumni of Blessed John now serve in dioceses and religious communities around the world, all of them taking at one time in their life that courageous step to answer a call and find their way here.
2: I just began to think about priesthood, and I began looking up seminaries and various things and talked to my pastor, and he was getting kind of excited about that. But I really had almost like an epiphany on Divine Mercy Sunday, the Sunday after Easter of 2009. The gospel tells the story of Jesus commissioning the apostles, telling them to go out and preach the gospel, and also that they can forgive the sins of people or hold their sins back. And it just sort of struck me between the eyes that this is the highest thing that a man can aspire to.
3: I didn't really think about the priesthood as a young man. I may have thought about it maybe for 5 minutes as a high school senior, but I never had a priest kind of grab me by the shirt and say, yeah, you'd be a great priest. It wasn't until I began to work for the Archdiocese that the seed was planted for me. I had always been prayerful, and through prayer and perpetual adoration at my parish, it was there that I first started to hear God inviting me to listen to him about the priesthood. One night in Adoration Chapel, I just knew that the Lord wanted me to be a priest.
4: When I turned 50, around the time I turned 50 in 2003, my prayer became, what do you want me to do next in my life? Because I knew I could retire at age 55 with 35 years of service. And I knew that I was also young enough that I still had something left in me. And so that really became my prayer. And an extraordinary series of things happened then over literally the next 6 years. And just started saying, you know, Lord, tell me what you want me to do. Saturday morning, I was going to go to 8 o'clock Mass over at the cathedral. Got over to the cathedral, discovered that Mass was at 7 o'clock, so I went downtown to the church downtown, and which is where I'd gone to weekly confession for years, Holy Ghost Church. It's operated by the Oblates of the Virgin Mary, who are based here in Boston. And so I went to Mass, and after Mass, the assistant pastor was doing a small baptism there, and I was just in the back of the church, and I started watching all of this. And when the baptism was concluded, they took the baby, and they took it to the Mary altar and dedicated the baby to the Blessed Mother. And that was when it hit me. And I knew that that's what I was being called for.

0: I started business and I started working in the financial system. And when I was 28, it was incredible because I felt that there was something missing. And the idea of the priesthood came back to my mind again. And I say, okay, I'm at the top of my career. I have everything that I needed. I'm so happy with what I'm doing. So what is the idea of the priesthood back to my mind again? I couldn't understand.
1: The men here at the seminary are in different phases of their lives. They have come from a variety of different backgrounds, and they have had many different experiences. But they all have been on a journey that eventually would lead them to Blessed John the 23rd.
2: I grew up outside of Hartford, Connecticut, a little town called Simsbury.
3: I was born into a military family. My father was in the Navy. He was in World War II.
4: I'm the grandson of Colorado pioneers who came to Colorado in the 1870s, and I was born and raised in Denver.
5: I was born in the island of Haiti. I came here back in 1975.
6: I am a product of a very devout Catholic family.
2: I entered the Jesuits after law school and was a Jesuit for 10 years.
3: I entered the Air Force as a flight surgeon, so I was taking care of air crews. And then after 3 years, I discerned that I wanted to become an ophthalmologist, so I went to Paris, Texas, and been there for the last 30 years, practicing ophthalmology.
2: When I left the Jesuits in 2004, I went to work for a small carpentry outfit. We built houses in Portland, Oregon. So I built houses for a couple years.
4: I worked for the state of Colorado for 35 years and ostensibly was the mineral and energy advisor to the last four Colorado governors.
2: After that, I worked at a Benedictine Abbey in Bethlehem, Connecticut as basically a farmhand, milking cows and driving teams of oxen and you know, the things that are necessary to make a farm run.
5: I studied law in Haiti.
6: I was a sports writer for 30 years at the Philadelphia Daily News, one of the most esteemed sports sections and newspapers in the country.
4: That I was basically the chief operating officer of a $200 million agency with $1 billion in assets around the state.
2: I suppose one thing that would be important that I completely forgot to mention at the very beginning was that I was not born or raised Catholic. I had never gotten baptized because my parents weren't going to sponsor me. But when I was in college, I started reading the Confessions of St. Augustine for a class that I had in late antiquity philosophy. And so we were reading Augustine mostly for his understanding of time in the Confessions. But they had just a transformative effect on me. I'd read a lot when I was a kid, but it was the first time that I really read a book where I felt I was in conversation with the author rather than just sort of getting information. And it was remarkable. And I hadn't had a lot of experiences with Catholics when I was a kid. Catholics were kind of weird, odd, and they had all like strange beliefs that I didn't understand. But there were two things that really drew me to the Catholic Church. One was the Eucharist, that I just had a very strong desire for it. And the more that I learned about it and read about it and talked about it, the more I desired to participate in it. But then the second was confession. Every experience that I've had as a Catholic with confession has been transformative. I've never gone into confession and not felt the presence of God, not felt the touch of God's hand, not felt forgiven and really free and cleansed. So those two sacraments, Eucharist and confession, brought me to the church, as you know, brought me to belief. And those two sacraments, you know, ever since, have been my desire to be a priest, is to share those sacraments with others.
3: I met my wife in 1963, and we got married in 1968. We've had two children. I have 9 grandchildren. Which is going to be interesting when I go to a parish and somebody runs up and yells grandpa and somebody turns around and goes, you know, did you say grandpa to that priest? But it'll be great. I talked to my bishop probably 10 years ago about the diaconate. The diaconate program requires that the wives be very intimately involved in the education process, and that couldn't happen. We discovered, unfortunately, in 2005 that she had Alzheimer's disease. So that couldn't happen, but my bishop, an extraordinary man, said, well, let's maybe figure out some way to do a personal study program. But that didn't work out either. So she passed away in 2007, unexpectedly, but I knew that we were going to lose her from the Alzheimer's sometime. So I think the Lord, in his call to me, basically said, I'm not going to let Nancy go through the horrible part of a death from Alzheimer's. So he took her, spared her what could have been really bad, you know, for her and for the whole family. So that opened the door. That door closed, but it opened the door for going into the diaconate program in January of 2009 in the Diocese of Tyler. And then that spring in during Lent, I began to discern that the Lord wanted me to do something a little bit differently. My prayer during the whole time here was, Lord, tell me what you want me to do, and I will do it. I was ready to give up a successful medical, you know, surgical practice, if that's what the Lord wanted me to do. And he pretty much made it known what he wanted me to do. So then I had to tell, I had to tell a woman I was dating, which was really difficult. And then my kids. Then I had to tell all my patients. So basically I had almost a year-long goodbye to people that I'd been taking care of their eye problems for the last 30 years. It wasn't necessarily an easy process all the time, but the Lord is making it, he's been making it very easy for me, it seems, to make the decision.
4: In 2007, some things happened in my personal life that really sort of struck it to its core. Good things and bad things, but literally within 30 days of when that happened, a number of other things started to happen in my life. We had a new pastor at our parish, who's also turns out to be the vicar of priests for our archdiocese, and in residence was the vocations director for our diocese, for the Archdiocese of Denver. They really wanted to get more people involved with liturgical activities, and so they were looking for lectors and Eucharistic ministers. And so I thought, well, it's time. And what was fascinating was that when I became a Eucharistic minister, I thought it was going to be for the parish, and it turned out it was actually for Presbyterian St. Luke's Hospital. Really moving to the ministerial activities in our parish, as I mentioned, really sort of struck me to the core of my faith, and it changed me, it changed my relationship to the sacraments. And what I saw, especially in the hospital ministry, was people in extraordinary circumstances in their lives witnessing their faith to me. I was almost there incidentally. I mean, I was there bringing the sacraments, but they, in a large sense, were doing more for me than I felt I was doing for them. But in all of that, what I really felt was the Lord moving me closer to him.
1: The general age range of acceptance at the seminary is between 30 and 60 years old. Once the men have completed the application process and are accepted to Blessed John, then they can begin their formation.
7: Blessed John, when it was established as Pope John Seminary in 1964, has permission to have fellows come right into First Theology. They do have a little bit of philosophy. They have a couple of philosophy courses each semester, but most would follow that route. Three and a half years ago, we started a pre-theology program here, a one-year program.
6: Pre-theology is the year that lays the foundation for all of us here who haven't had much philosophy in our previous education in college. It lays a foundation of faith and reason and all the moral and philosophical thinking related to the church.
7: Each seminarian has what we call both a spiritual director and a faculty advisor. The spiritual director is an entirely confidential relationship. It's very much like confession in a way. And then each seminarian also has a faculty advisor, which is a member of the faculty in what we call the external forum, who basically try to ascertain the fellow's progress with the other priests and lay people in the external forum. They certainly talk about the academics, how that's going, and then for guys in the upper classes, how their pastoral assignment is going, you know, whether it's in a hospital or a parish or prison ministry.

0: instructors, and certainly they're leaders in their field, and they know how to do in a relatively short period of time what seminaries for younger seminarians do over a 6 or 7 year period in a 4 year period. Number two, they've mastered the art of adult education.
1: For many of the men, they have left careers, families, and homes to come to the seminary. It can be a challenging transition to leave their lives and go back to the classroom and adjust to a community setting. Father Thomas Schmidt, the Dean of Seminarians, has the unique perspective of being an alumni of Blessed John.
2: I do think I have a good degree of empathy for the men. One of my duties is to oversee the orientation program for the new men who come in. I write to them during the summer after they've been accepted, let them know when they're coming and what to expect in terms of immediate things to bring with them and how the orientation schedule for several days will work out at the end of August, the beginning of September.
3: Here at Blessed John, what I basically am doing is I brought with me my experience, I brought with me my faith as a Catholic person, and what I'm trying to do in these years is to surrender to the Lord, to try to learn from Him, learn about the Catholic faith, to learn what was going on in this life, and be a good disciple of Jesus Christ.
4: Since the time I was 18, I figured this out. I'd never lived in the same place or slept in the same bed for longer than 18 months at a time. My prayer was, well, I would really like to be part of a community and put down roots and be part of a place and a people.
5: We're being formed and we're living in community, but I honestly love it. I mean, to me, this is the place where I am supposed to be.
0: I sort of term my time here as an intermission in my life. Because I had my secular life. If it's God's will that I'm ordained a priest, I will have my religious life. And this may be the only time in my life where I am in an environment with this intense a group of people that share the same faith, values, morals, and ethics that I do. And that's a treat.
6: You learn to live in a community. Everybody's supportive. Everybody is at home. So they make you feel at home. You know, I remember one story. You know, we have round table. We eat lunch and we eat meals at round table, 7 to 8 per table. And in my first year, I remember one particular incident where, you know, every time at meals time, I would say, I would ask permission to sit at the table to eat. May I sit here? Do you mind if I join you? So one guy would say, Jacques, you belong here.
7: For me, that happened after our retreat in October. I pulled the car into the parking lot and there was a sense of peace about me. And I opened up my door to my room and I just felt at home.
5: I consider that I have 65 brothers, but my class itself is, there are 20 of us now. So they're my seminary brothers in the first theology class. And to begin class with them, to see them, to live with them, to see them in chapel, to see them in their prayer and devotion is really, really inspirational. I think it's very helpful to see other people in your same circumstances and see the evidence of their faith journey and their discernment. Their discernment and their journeys uplift me. They give me strength. I just love it.
1: Having taught in both a regular diocesan seminary and now having been here at a later vocation seminary, Father Pilardi sees some differences between the two.
8: Here, you've got guys who have really had to make a big commitment just to step through the door to come into the seminary. We have some men who are widowers, they have children and even grandchildren.

0: some cases. You have many guys have had to sell their homes, give up their apartments. They've had to give notice at their jobs. So they've made a real sacrifice just to come into the seminary. And I think that's reflected in terms of the seriousness of purpose, because being on the admissions board, sometimes we say to ourselves, with the diversity of backgrounds these guys have, how are these guys going to fit together as a class? You know, how is this going to work? Well, it's amazing. I think the overriding common purpose for which they're here, that is pursuing a priestly vocation, really quickly binds them together.
1: The seminarians have traveled different roads to get to Blessed John the 23rd, but they all seem to have been helped along the way, whether it be by an encouraging question, a significant event in their lives, by a sacrament that touched their hearts, by the good example of priests, or by adoration.
0: It varies for each person. I mean, some guys have had the call early on, and some of them might have even pursued it for a bit, and then, you know, left it. They might have gone into a college seminary or something like that, and then for some reason they left and they pursued a career. For some, they might have gotten married, and, you know, their life went on. But, you know, later on that call starts to, you know, come back. Maybe it never even left them.
2: Archbishop Shepu has a great line, which is that it should be a natural question for every young person to say, do I have a calling to the religious life? Whether they're boy or girl, do they have a call to be a religious sister? Do they have a call to be a priest or a brother or a deacon? That we spend a lot of time in our early years thinking, do I want to be a fireman, a policeman, an engineer, or a scientist, or an economist, or a doctor or a lawyer? But oftentimes that litany doesn't include the other two pieces. So number one, parents need to always remind their kids that that's a question that they should be asking. Number two is that the most important thing that people can do is pray for vocations. One of the greatest gifts to me right now is that I know that the people back at Mother of God Parish in Denver are praying for me. And the reason I know that is that at 1 o'clock in the morning, when I'm trying to figure out what Plato's trying to tell me, and I get that second wind, I know exactly where that second wind is coming from. And it's coming from the people at home that are praying for me. And third, my story is my story, and it's not about me. What is important about my story and the other incredible people that are here at Blessed John is for someone to say, if that's their story, what's my story? And is God part of that story? And is he calling me to do anything? And that's a question that you can only answer yourself.
1: There are different feelings that each seminarian is experiencing in each class of the seminary. Each has their own hopes for the future.
3: I want to be about bringing confession to people because it's good for their souls, and it brings them to Christ, and it brings them to healing, and it brings them to a deeper understanding and appreciation of their own Catholic identity.
2: I have, at 57 years old, have a greater sense of peace and joy in my life than I've ever had in my life, and I lived a great life. And so that abandonment, if you will, to God and to God's will is very comforting to me. And I know that he is going to put me exactly where he wants me to be.
4: Well, I hope to learn more, get closer to the Lord Jesus Christ who called me, and be faithful to his teaching and pass on to my parishioners in 2 years whatever I learn from here. This is the goal.
5: I'm looking forward to being a priest of Jesus Christ. Hopefully the Lord will continue to give me good health and I'll have a reasonably long ministry.
6: To picture me where some of my brothers are now as deacons preparing for ordination, It's really hard to comprehend, but I know that what I'm learning, what I'm witnessing, and what I'm observing in my brothers here are lessons that I'm going to learn, or I'm going to stay with me forever. I'm drawing closer to Christ every day, is the way I look at it. And when the time comes, I'm going to be ready.
1: And for those who may feel that they have a call?
5: I would say what the angels who made any kind of announcements to any of the people in the scriptures or anything that Jesus would have said to anybody meeting them is, do not be afraid. If they feel a call or a pulling, even at a late age or later than, you know, as a, say, a second career, don't be afraid to listen to it.
7: Sometimes in admissions work, you'll have a guy say this, that I never even considered this. You know, I thought of deepening my prayer life or of, you know, working in the parish at some level until a priest or someone said to me, why don't you think about priesthood? And oftentimes they'll say, well, I thought I was too old. And they say, no, there's this place in Weston that specializes in this, John the 23rd Seminary.
2: At the end of the day, you bring people to the Lord one at a time. And so what you pray for is those skills, those tools for that person that's brought into your life at that moment. Because the other thing that became clear to me when I did my retreat was that the other piece is that there are no coincidences in life. Each one of the people, each one of the circumstances that came into my life came in for a reason. Now, praise God, I was paying attention, because sometimes we can sleepwalk through some of this stuff and you miss these opportunities. But if you pay attention, they're brought to your life for a reason. And I think that the biggest change that I've seen in myself in recent years is that I'm more loath to say I have something more important to do when somebody wants to talk. Because maybe that's the conversation that God wants you to have with that person for that moment in their life. And who am I to say that I've got something more important to do?
8: Well, we hope you enjoyed our visit here to Blessed John the 23rd. We hope you were inspired by the stories of these men and the hope that they bring to the church. We encourage you, if you know anybody who might be interested or you think might show signs that they'd be interested in the priesthood, have them contact their diocese and have their diocese contact Blessed John the 23rd. We'd like to thank everybody here at the seminary for their help in putting this all together, and we'd like to thank you as well for joining us today. My name's Kevin Elson, and I invite you to join us again next time on Catholic Destinations.

The obscure saint of the month for June is Saint Paulinus of Nola. Born near Bordeaux around the year 354, Paulinus was the son of the Roman prefect of Gaul, who had extensive property in both Gaul and Italy. Paulinus became a distinguished lawyer, holding several public offices in the Roman Empire. With his Spanish wife, he retired at an early age to a life of cultured leisure. The two were baptized by the Bishop of Bordeaux and moved to Paulinus' wife's estate in Spain. After many childish years, they had a son who died a week after birth. This tragic event caused Paulinus and his wife to begin a life of great austerity and charity, giving away most of their Spanish property. Possibly because of this great example of charity, Paulinus was rather unexpectedly ordained a priest by the Bishop of Barcelona. Married priests were not uncommon at this time. After his ordination, he and his wife then moved to Nola, near Naples. Paulinus gave away most of his remaining property and continued his work for the poor. He supported a host of debtors, the homeless, and other needy people while living a monastic life in his own house. By popular demand, he was made Bishop of Nola and guided that diocese for 21 years. Paulinus died in 431. Among his few writings is the earliest surviving Christian wedding song. His feast day is celebrated on June 20th.

places we find the true worship of God. Do not be afraid. Rather, be prepared. Each one of us a member of Christ. Each one of us a part of Christ. The word has been exposed. Let us now fulfill it. Ciao, mabuhay. You are watching The Word Exposed. Let us behold Jesus, the Word incarnate, revealing Himself to us in the Sunday readings. We are on the 11th Sunday in Ordinary Time. And today's Gospel, according to St. Matthew, presents three lessons that might help us approach this season, which is characterized by ordinariness and growth. The first part of the Gospel narrative shows us the heart of Jesus. He was moved with pity because the crowds look like sheep without a shepherd. Clearly, the Lord notices His people and would like to accommodate everyone. Yet, He also opens the ministry to others by inviting us to pray to God to send out laborers for His harvest. The second part shows us the lineage of these laborers, the 12 disciples who were given authority over unclean spirits to drive them out and to cure every disease and every illness. They were from different backgrounds, but the Lord called them to a common mission. Then the narrative concludes with Jesus' instruction to proclaim that the kingdom of heaven is at hand, to cure the sick, raise the dead, cleanse lepers, drive out demons. In other words, to continue His ministry, and as He did, to do it generously and without asking for anything in return. Without cost you have received, without cost you are to give. How might we help Jesus in His ministry, brothers and sisters? Let us discover our calling and gifts as we navigate the ordinary time.

First reading. A reading from the book of Exodus. In those days, the Israelites came to the desert of Sinai and pitched camp. While Israel was encamped here in front of the mountain, Moses went up the mountain to God. Then the Lord called to him and said, "Thus shall you say to the house of Jacob, tell the Israelites, you have seen for yourselves how I treated the Egyptians and how I bore you up on eagle wings and brought you here to myself. Therefore, if you hearken to my voice and keep my covenant, you shall be my special possession, dearer to me than all other people, though all the earth is mine. You shall be to me a kingdom of priests, a holy nation." The word of the Lord.

Each person has dignity and worth, not because of his physical abilities or occupation, not because of her skin color or status. Each person is valuable, not because of his productivity or age, but because we are human, created by God in his own image and likeness. And neither economics nor emotions should alter the length of each person's gift to humanity.

0: Second reading. A reading from the letter of St. Paul to the Romans. Brothers and sisters, Christ, while we were still helpless, yet died at the appointed time for the ungodly. Indeed, only with difficulty does one die for a just person, though perhaps for a good person, one might even find courage to die. But God proves his love for us, in that while we were still sinners, Christ died for us. How much more then, since we are now justified by his blood, will we be saved through him from the wrath? Indeed, if, while we were enemies, we were reconciled to God through the death of his Son, how much more, once reconciled, will we be saved by his life? Not only that, but we also boast of God through our Lord Jesus Christ, through whom we have now received reconciliation. The Word of the Lord.
1: Give the gift you have received. My dear brothers and sisters, many people find giving of gifts a very unpleasant situation. No, when somebody is celebrating his or her birthday or anniversaries or whatever occasion, one of the things that people worry about is, what gift will I give? Yeah, no, we don't want to be accused of not appreciating the person by giving no gifts or giving the wrong gifts. It is a delicate, very delicate matter that sustains human relationships. No? Now, we have something special in our readings for today. You're thinking of a gift to give to others? Well, look at what gift you have received. And the gift you have received, give as a gift. In the first reading from Exodus, we see how God has gifted his people Israel. We already know the gifts of God to Israel are very concretely manifested. No? How God had a predilection for these people, even when they were still slaves. Then God treated Egypt with a strong hand so that Israel could be liberated. And God sent them to the desert, where God gave them a precious gift, a covenant relationship with them. Through the commandments, if Israel would be true to the commandments of God, then they will live in a covenant relationship. They will be his people, and he will be their God. What a gift. And so, God reminds the Israelites through Moses that Israel would be for him a kingdom of priests, a holy nation, a special possession. Now, if you have received this gift, what do you do with it? Share it. Don't use it to become proud and say, well, we don't care about others. We are the only ones loved by God. No. You have been loved, show that love. You have been liberated, liberate others. You have been affirmed, affirm others. That's not easy, huh? The gift you have received,

0: as a gift. Now, in the second reading, St. Paul, in the letter to the Romans, says, while we are yet sinners, while we were yet enemies of God, God already loved us. God even sent His Son to redeem us. Who would die for sinners? Even dying for good people is already difficult. But for sinners, for those who do not deserve it, well, it is a precious gift. Now, that is the gift we have received, unmerited, undeserved love. So, how do we treat our brothers and sisters who err, who hurt us, who fall? Do we remember how we have been gifted by mercy? How we have been saved by the patience of God and the patience of so many people? That is the gift that has been given to us. Now, that gift you give to others. I myself, when I remember how God has been merciful and kind to me, you know, as a priest and as a human being, then why can I not share the patience, the goodness of God to other people, you know, who are equally as frail and as sinful as I am? The gift that I have received, God's mercy and patience, why can I not give to others? So, dear brothers and sisters, what gifts in abundance have you received? Give them as gifts.
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0: A proclamation from the Holy Gospel according to Matthew. At the sight of the crowds, Jesus' heart was moved with pity for them, because they were troubled and abandoned, like sheep without a shepherd. Then he said to his disciples, "The harvest is abundant, but the laborers are few. So ask the master of the harvest to send out laborers for his harvest." Then he summoned his 12 disciples and gave them authority over unclean spirits to drive them out and to cure every disease and every illness. The names of the 12 apostles are these: first, Simon called Peter and his brother Andrew, James the son of Zebedee and his brother John, Philip and Bartholomew, Thomas and Matthew the tax collector, James the son of Alphaeus and Thaddeus, Simon from Cana, and Judas Iscariot, who betrayed him. Jesus sent out these 12 after instructing them thus: "Do not go into pagan territory or enter a Samaritan town. Go rather to the lost sheep of the house of Israel. As you go, make this proclamation: the kingdom of heaven is at hand. Cure the sick, raise the dead, cleanse lepers, drive out demons. Without cost you have received, without cost you are to give." The Gospel of the Lord.
1: Give the gift you have received. We have been reflecting on this important element of life, which is receiving gifts and giving gifts. No, sometimes we reduce it to a very transactional reality, and it does not become any more a pleasant experience. It becomes a burden. And then we calculate how much and to whom and for whom, etc. And now it's the time to go back to the mystery of God's gift to all of us and how that very gift enables us to be givers. In the first reading, we have this wonderful account of the privilege, the gift that the Israelites have received.

0: seed from God, how God had looked at them with predilection, how God dealt severely with Egypt, how God led them as a people, you know, and how God has made a covenant with them so that they will be His people and He will be their God. What a gift. So God calls them my special possession, a kingdom of priests, a holy nation. Now, if a people has received that gift, what do you do with that gift? Will you use it for superiority? Will you use it to look down on other people? Or will you share it as a gift to others? The goodness that you have received from God, share as goodness to others. The kindness, the predilection that you have experienced from God, let other people experience that. The gift you have received, give as a gift. The same with St. Paul in the second reading. He reminds the Romans that while we were yet sinners and therefore enemies of God because of our sins, God gave us the greatest gift. He sent His Son. He even died for us. Who would die for sinners? Dying for good persons is already difficult. But this is a special gift, because it is not deserved. And so we, who have been saved and given new life by this precious gift of God's unfathomable love, how do we give that also? Sometimes we quarrel. We even reach the point of hatred. And we forget that we ourselves are products of God's mercy and patience. Why can we not be patient and kind to others? Now in the gospel, it is a regular day in Jesus' ministry. And look at the gift. People saw there were crowds that followed Jesus. And Jesus saw in them not just a crowd. He saw in them sheep without a shepherd. And He was moved with compassion. This is a gift that we always get from Jesus. We do not disappear from His sight, from His horizon. We're always there. And He has compassion for us. Please do not forget that. This is a gift. Other people might ignore you. Other people might not see you. Other people might deliberately be blind towards you. But there is a gift. And the giver is Jesus. He sees us and sees our need for compassion and guidance. But then another gift is that Jesus did not stay on the level of emotions, having pity. He acted first by prayer. Ask the harvest master, pray to the Lord so that more laborers would be sent. For the harvest is rich. The harvest is the people, the sheep without a shepherd. They are not a liability. They are not a problem. They are a harvest. So we pray to the Lord that more harvesters would be sent. And the gift came. Jesus called the 12 disciples, giving them authority to preach the reign of God, to cure the sick, to expel demons. And then He told them, the gift you have received, give as a gift. You, disciples, are a gift of God so that the reign of God will be announced and would be present through signs and actions. You have received it freely, without cost. You don't even deserve it. Does Peter deserve that gift? Does Andrew deserve that gift? Does Judas deserve that gift? No. But you have been given a share in the authority of Jesus without cost. Now, give that. Proclaim the good news. Care for the sick. Care for the poor. Be compassionate the way the Lord has been compassionate to you. My dear brothers and sisters, how are we using the gifts that we have received, especially the authority that public servants and those responsible for communities? No, that is a gift. How are we using it? The gift you have received without cost, now give freely, joyfully, as a gift to others. The word has been exposed. Let us now fulfill it.
1: Years ago, when I started acting, modeling, and singing in Mexico, my Catholic faith was not the center of my life. It took me many years to discover that success, fame, money, and all the pleasures of the world were not going to fulfill me. I got to a point in my life where I thought I had everything, but I realized something was missing. Thankfully, I began a faith journey that brought me back to God and the home, to the Catholic Church. You can too.
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June is the month dedicated to the Sacred Heart of Jesus. It is a devotion that became globally popular after the vision of Saint Margaret Mary Alacoque in the 17th century. But how could we integrate it in our journey in the ordinary time? We can begin by going to its biblical roots, especially the crucifixion of Jesus. In the Gospel of Saint John, we are told that when Jesus died, the soldiers, instead of breaking his legs, decided to thrust a lance into his side, where blood and water flowed out. The image of the Sacred Heart bears this wound from the lance. And the Catechism teaches us that this is a symbol of love, which the Divine Redeemer continually loves the Eternal Father and all human beings without exception. Why? Because Jesus gave his life on the cross out of his total obedience to the Father, but also out of his love for all of us. It was on his saving cross that his heart was pierced. So the image of the Sacred Heart reminds us of how much God loves us in Jesus. He offered his life for each one of us so that we can be reconciled with God. The Catechism teaches us

let us also highlight the importance of Jesus's human heart. This teaches us that by having a heart like ours, He is capable of understanding our situation. Keeping this in mind, it will become easier for us to come to Him because He is someone who understands our joys and sufferings. But what could we learn from Jesus' heart? Friends, it is the heart of a son who loves the Father so much. Jesus' heart will teach us to love the Father and to return to the Father's love, as St. John Paul II once taught.

0: In the ordinary time, let us return to the Father's love and mercy. I know that some of our brothers and sisters hesitate to approach God because they feel that they are sinful and are ashamed of their sins. But the good news, as St. John Paul II put it, the heart of Jesus reveals the generosity of God towards sinners. God's reaction to us is to expand His love into a flow of mercy, which becomes the initiative of the redemption. Let us turn to the Sacred Heart of Jesus. Through Jesus, God knows our heart. In Jesus' heart, God loves us. Amen.
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0: We have prepared reflection points for you. Please share them with your companions. The first point is, how can we guide the youth in the ways of Jesus' compassion for others? Paano natin magagabayan ang ating mga kabataan para tularan ang pagdamay, ang habag ni Jesus para sa kapwa? The second point is, in what ways are you called to announce the reign of God in your state of life? Sa anong pamamaraang ka tinatawag na ipahayag ang paghahari ng Diyos sa iyong estado ng buhay? Heavenly Father, You have blessed this humble program with a decade of mission on air. You have gifted it with the talents, hard work, and financial support of many generous people, so that as Your word is exposed, many more may know, love, and serve Jesus. Lord Jesus, be with us always. Your production staff and partners, Your viewers and benefactors, that we may not run out of courage, zeal, and charity in fulfilling our mission daily. And when our limitations and weaknesses surface, please ask the Father to send the Holy Spirit to purify us and set our hearts on fire with renewed faith, hope, and love, so we may serve You for many more years to come. Amen. Friends, thank you for your company. We pray that the Word of God would find fulfillment in your life and His blessings be always upon you. And we hope you could be with us again next Sunday here on The Word Exposed.

0: Hey everybody, it's Craig Siracusa. Welcome to a new episode of Walk in Faith. We're in the Opera House, and today I'm sitting down with, everyone knows him, Chris Macchio. Chris, thank you so much. I appreciate it.
1: It's a pleasure to be here.
0: You know, I always ask myself this question, and we spoke a minute ago about Bocelli. Mm-hmm. How come you're not on tour with Bocelli or a similar tour to Bocelli?
1: That's the million-dollar question. I really think it's taken a few years for me to develop as an artist. I really wanted to kind of gestate, you know, what I'm looking to contribute to our culture. I think now is really the time for me, from a vocal standpoint and from a personal standpoint, to really fire in all cylinders and really get out there now.
0: Wow. I was hoping maybe Monsignor Quesada or Jamie, maybe they can speak to the big guy. I mean, oh, I know it's God. All in God's timing.
1: Whatever they can do,
0: you
1: I would
0: nudge
1: be
0: them a little
1: very,
0: bit.
1: Very grateful. All the prayers, and you know, I know those two guys, they've got connections. So especially upstairs.
0: Be wonderful. I mean, when you sing, I mean, you bring tears to my eyes, to everyone's eyes, in a good way, not where I'm, you know, like, when's he gonna stop? But when you sing, I mean, you've sang for us so many times, and to see you on TV, to see you with David Foster, to see you and hear you sing. You sang the other day at Giondo's, just, you know, you got on two benches or stools and started to sing. But your voice is, it's amazing.
1: Well, I never lose sight of the fact that it is a gift, it is a blessing, and it's just a privilege to be able to share that gift with people in a way that they can connect with and allows me to just reaffirm their humanity and my own humanity in the process. That's really what art is all about, and I try to do that to the best I can.
0: Did you, and you mentioned gift. I mean, we obviously we're friends, so we know the gift comes from God. When did you discover that gift?
1: I was 15, and I was in chorus just to satisfy a Regents diploma requirement. And one day our choir director asked each of us to sing by ourselves. And when it came my turn, I said, no way. And he was kind enough to let everybody leave the room at the end of class and to have me sing then. And he heard my voice and he just was blown away. And from that moment forward, I really felt that obligation. You know, that I had been given a gift and that it would be important for me to share that.
0: Wow. So up to 15, did you realize that you had a gift or is...
1: I knew that I could carry a tune and I did really enjoy music privately, but I absolutely wanted to keep it a secret so that no one would ever put me on the spot.
0: Your parents didn't ever push you to
1: sing? No, they didn't know I could sing. I kept it a secret from everyone, including them. At the time, I just was worried that I'd be asked to sing for holidays and family events, and I wanted to avoid that like the plague.
0: Were you shy as a kid?
1: Oh, well, I not super shy, but definitely reserved and introverted overall. So I didn't want to be in the spotlight. I did not want any kind of attention. And also, to express yourself through art does require a willingness to be vulnerable. Mm-hmm. To an extent, and just the way my personality was at that time, that wasn't really something I was willing to do.
0: Like you said, at that time, because you've completely changed now.
1: Well,
0: you're very outgoing.
1: It's only because I have been blessed with the opportunity to connect with people through music. And they come to me after shows and they express to me what my singing and what music in general means to them and for their family and to their lives overall. And to be a part of that and to facilitate that in a beautiful way is just, it's an overwhelming thing. Mm. And so all that positive reinforcement is really what has got me over my stage fright and made me more willing to share who I am as a person.
0: And any reason why did you gravitate towards opera and not jazz?
1: Well, part of it was I had a more, I don't want to say sophisticated sensibility as a kid, but you know, I was a little bit precocious and I already kind of had a vague sense that I wanted to be involved in the finer things.

0: things in life. And in the musical realm, you know, opera is the most cultivated, elevated form of music. And of course, fully staged operas, they even incorporate drama mm-hmm. and dance and other disciplines as well. So the opera just seemed like a natural fit for some of those predispositions I had. And also the simple fact that I could do it. And it was an easy way for me on a talent level to separate myself from, you know, anybody else who might be singing a more accessible form of music. The fact that I could do opera and do it well, you know, was an easy way to make that statement.
1: Mm. What was the training like since you started at 15?
0: Right after I got discovered, I actually auditioned for a music summer camp. And that audition, the people were just beside themselves. I was only 15 and I had this voice. So they brought out a professor and the founder of the camp, who at that time had already advanced to 90 something years old. And they brought him out from Manhattan to Long Island, where the camp was located. And they had him judge my voice. They had already decided to admit me to the camp, but they wanted to know how much further they should go. And based on his recommendation, he was a famous opera singer at the Metropolitan Opera in his own right and a Juilliard violinist. And his assessment was that this kid has a world-class instrument and it needs all the nurturing in the world to reach its fullest fruition. So that's what the camp personnel committed to doing. And they gave me a scholarship to the camp, but also paid for an NYU voice professor to come out to Long Island once a week from Manhattan and give me private lessons. And then once the summer was concluded, in anticipation of me returning the following summer, they actually also paid for me to go from Long Island into the city and take private lessons from him during the off season. So I would be that much better prepared the following summer. And he and I, his name was John Kuhn. He was both a Holocaust survivor and a famous opera singer in his own right when they used to have opera on NBC Opera Television and Texaco and all that Toscanini conducting. And he and I developed a wonderful rapport that lasted for many years. Mm. It was only when he passed away that I learned that I met him when he was 78, and I studied with him for 22 years. Wow. So he was just shy of his 100th birthday when he ultimately passed away, and I was still studying with him at that time.
1: Wow. And we were talking about the gift. I mean, is this something that somebody can develop, or is it something that you need to be born with? Is it something that was sort of passed down from
0: there's all kinds of components to it. There is a genetic component. The likelihood of my offspring having my kind of voice is slim, just statistically. My voice seems to come almost from nowhere. My family can carry tunes and they have pleasant voices, but nothing like what I've been given. So to directly correlate, where did it come from? I don't know. Studying is important to develop your technical foundation and an artistic sensibility, but what no training can really replace is the inherent musicality. You know, it's a mental, it's a cognitive thing. How much can you connect to music? You know, you have a good ear, and just the instrument itself. You know, at the end of the day, you either have the instrument or you don't. And I learned that lesson at the conservatory. There were people who desperately, I studied with alongside, really, really were even more, way more into opera than I was, but they just hadn't been blessed with the same kind of voice. And so at the end of the day, they could cultivate it and they could take all the lessons in the world, but they were only going to get so far. And so there, it really is a matter of endowment and then doing something to cultivate that endowment.
1: Wow. And you have a strong faith. I mean, before you get on stage and you know you're going to sing, you know, music that's really going to have a lasting effect on the audience. Is this something you do spiritually, mentally? Do you prepare yourself? Do you pray? Do you ask God to give you the ability? What do you?
0: You know, I have a story about that. As you know, I recently or last year had the opportunity to sing at the White House.
1: Yes, Ave Maria.
0: Off the south balcony of the White House, and I had sung a 20-minute musical set. Very intense music at the start of the RNC program, 8 o'clock. And I guess it was about 10 o'clock and I thought I was done. You know, I had done my 20 minutes of singing and I was watching the speeches, and the Secret Service came over and they said, the president actually would like you to redo your set after the fireworks at 11 o'clock because he doesn't feel you were given enough TV time first time around, wants the country to see you and for you to share your gift. And I actually thought my voice was spent. It didn't feel good. I didn't think I had anything left. So I went to a colleague who was playing piano, the keyboardist from Journey, Jonathan Cain. And he is a man of faith. And I said, John, my voice is shot. I don't know how I'm gonna get through this at 11 o'clock. And he took my hand and we prayed. Mm. And we prayed to Mary and we prayed to Jesus that he would sustain my voice and get me through. And by God's grace, I got through that experience and I was able to deliver another performance for the president and for the country. And one of those pieces, of course, was the Ave Maria. And I was just so elated that I could perform a sacred piece, one that people are very familiar with, but sacred nonetheless. And one of the papers ended up saying it was one of the most Catholic moments in U.S. history. And I did actually get a FaceTime from Monsignor Jamie and Monsignor Casado over that. That's our boy. That's
1: great. What did it feel like after you sang that song?
0: I was just transported to another place. I was so in the zone to make sure I was walking that tightrope because, you know, my margin of error was gone. My voice was so tired from the rehearsal even before the original performance, and then to do it all over again. I was walking a tightrope, but I just stayed so focused, and it really did require just like grabbing hold of my faith to sustain me through that. And whether it's music or any other, you know, endeavor where everything is on the line, it's an important lesson for people to remember that holding on to your faith in that moment of truth is just such a critical thing to remember to do.
1: That's right. You need to reach for something beyond yourself. We can't rely on our own talents and skills and emotions and feelings. You know, and I've seen you perform. You performed for the president, performed David Foster, Barclays the other day. And most people only see those highlights. They don't see the struggle. They don't see the training. They don't see what goes into that. And then they say it's luck. Oh, they were lucky. And we know, I mean, we know firsthand, like you and I could have been an investment banker. You could have been an investment banker. Mm-hmm. But we're not called to do that, right? We're called with a specific gift, a specific task. And we need to fulfill that gift because it's according to his plan, not ours.
0: Exactly.
1: So there must have been times where you, even now, there's got to be times where you, during COVID, you know, where you questioned and said, is this what you want me to do, God? Should I give it all up? Should I go into something else? Because this is a hard life. Mm-hmm. I mean, you text me at 2 o'clock in the morning last night.
0: Yeah, I did.
1: I mean, I'm sleeping at 7. Yep. Like, this is not an easy life.
0: No.
1: What do you rely on? Has there been times recently, let's say, where you said, is this what you want me to do? Where you question?
0: Yes, I think from time to time when life throws you a curveball or, you know, certain challenges, yeah, you do want to, you don't want to go on autopilot. You do want to be mindful and sometimes take a beat and reassess, take stock. And an important component, of course, is to check in with the Lord and to see if this is still, you know, what you're being called to do. And certainly COVID was one of those times where it was not really clear when music and those kinds of activities were going to resume and under what circumstances and to what extent they might resume. And, you know, I had certain thoughts, but at the end of the day, I knew that something so sublime and uplifting as music was going to have a place in our society. It might need some tweaking. It might need some changes in modality, delivery, format, or forum. But I knew that I was going to continue to share what I've been blessed with in whatever form would be required. And so I reaffirmed that commitment through my faith.
1: Wow, that's great. You discerned. You know, there are people that, you know, during certain times they walk away, you know, and because financial gain for specific reasons, they walk away from their calling. we call it success.

success, right? True success is fulfilling your original assignment, mm-hmm. not what society says is success, right? With mm-hmm. stuff. Do you think, or even now, would you have regrets if you would have went a different path, if you would have became an investment banker, and or if you would have been a lawyer?

0: immediately, then some of those things would have been more accessible much earlier, decades mm-hmm. earlier. But as far as having regrets, the principle and the variables and the awareness that existed at that early age still persists. The gift is unchanged. And being, I consider myself, I aspire to be a man of principle and integrity. And to that extent, I have to continue to recognize the soundness of the decision that I had made, of the calling that I was given. And as long as God continues to allow me to keep this voice, then my obligation to Him to share it also continues. Mm.
1: That's right. That's right. And I think some of the youth, let's call them like I'm old, is lack of patience, because it's when God gives you the gift or you discover the gift that God has given you, we expect it to happen. And I've been doing this for 20 something years mm-hmm. and it takes a long time. When I look back, I see that God was there along the journey every step of the way. But there were times where I questioned. I have friends now and look, you retiring, 20-year retirement with their accent, and I'm like, and I said to my wife, I don't think I'm ever going to retire. I said, there's no pension here. This is, you know, yes. this is what
0: it's nice to be called. 40 and retired.
1: Yeah, they have friends that are on second, third careers, and I'm yeah. like, I don't think I'm ever retiring, because this is a calling. This isn't yes. a job.
0: Exactly.
1: This is my work. This
0: right.
1: is what we're called to do. Mm-hmm. And when God gives you an assignment and you discover, because we all have an assignment, you go after it. There's no end. It might change, like for now, and I wanted to call you today because by next week, you know, I mean, you're going to be signed with CAA. You have all these movies coming out. I said I'm going to have to go through his agent, his publicist.
0: There are discussions.
1: You've now all these new doors are opening.
0: Yes.
1: You're in all these big movies, these big films, hanging out with all the A-list celebrities. I mean, so God has opened another door through your voice.
0: Yes.
1: Tell us about that. Are you loud, or do I have to call
0: no,
1: the publicist?
0: No, no, no. I mean, at this stage, it's still a wonderful, unexpected thing to share. It's just, this year, I was in the midst of a discussion about my faith, and someone said, you know, how do you feel about these things? And I was very honest. I said, well, you know, I think a lot about these matters, and I haven't necessarily lived the life of a choir boy or a priest all the time. You know, I'm an imperfect being and vessel, but I always want to be the best I can be. And whenever I turn my mental and my emotional disposition more towards God and towards faith, good things have happened in my life and by extension, my career. And not 40 minutes later, I received a call from Hollywood Casting Agency about their interest in writing in a part for me to be featured singing in a movie about Mother Cabrini, which I didn't know too much about Mother Cabrini at the time. But since then, I've just been so familiarized with all the impressive mm-hmm. work that she did in this country.
1: And the community. I mean, we're sitting in her community.
0: It's just unbelievable. And I don't think it's a coincidence that this door, you know, I wasn't asked to perform for some, you know, tawdry HBO thing or whatever, like, you know, something, you know, with vulgarity or mm-hmm. sexuality. I was called, my first experience in another realm in film was to glorify one of our saints. And I think that that's just such a perfect expression of this whole enterprise and what I've been called to do from the very beginning. So I was just so grateful for that opportunity.
1: And like you said, we don't believe in coincidences, because God can trust you. You know, He trusted you and you've shown Him and through your work, through your gift, that you will honor Him in every aspect of your life. And we're all sinners. Listen, priests, pastors, rabbis, we're all the same in the sense that we are sinners, right? We're all called to be holy, but at this point, we're a work in progress. And I think for myself too, there's days where I'm too hard on myself. I'm like, oh, I shouldn't have done that. And I know that it's just a step. I'm learning from my mistakes. So, I mean, so you have all these Hollywood movies coming out, because there's another one that's coming out I know you just filmed.
0: Oh, yeah. Yeah, Amanda Sante.
1: John Q, is it?
0: Don Q.
1: Don Q.
0: It's an Italian-American take on Don Quixote and the main character ends up fighting against sex trafficking, which

0: course, continues to be a major issue in our society throughout history, but even to this present day. So that was a wonderful experience. I'm featured singing two songs. There's one scene, I'm on a rooftop in Little Italy with the New York skyline wow. in the background, and there's a beautiful drone shot of me hitting a nice high note. So again, just a wonderful opportunity.
1: It's amazing how God is really working.
0: That came seemingly out of nowhere, but of course we know that it is ultimately all part of God's plan.
1: That's right. There's something about you that I can't put a finger on it, and that's to me is the Holy Spirit. And Chris, we will always support you. We're here to help you as much as we possibly can. We will always pray for you, I can tell you that.
0: Well, I feel the same way. You know, whatever I can do to further the aspirations and the noble goals of the diocese, of the overall Catholic Church, and of God himself, you know, that's really my obligation to make myself available for that. So I appreciate your fellowship and partnership.
1: Thank you. And you're like you said, you are just the way you carry yourself, the way you show and prove that the gift that you have been given and the way you use it to fulfill God's mission and God's plan without an agenda is something we can all learn from. So thank you very much, Chris.
0: No, thank you.
1: My pleasure. Guys, I hope you enjoyed today's episode of Walk in Faith. Always remember, you have the ability to inspire and evangelize through your words and actions. God bless you.

0: to Green Goals. I'm Victoria Sechrist. Most weeks, I read from Laudato Si and help you learn how you can live out Laudato Si in your own life. But did you ever wonder what the words Laudato Si even mean? And why were they chosen as the name for Pope Francis's encyclical? Well, the term Laudato Si actually comes from a song that St. Francis of Assisi wrote called Canticle of the Creatures. And in Italian, it means praised be you. And St. Francis is praising God over and over again in this song for everything that he has created. So today I'm going to read you an English translation of Canticle of the Creatures. And I actually have it in a picture book format to read to you today. This was made from a company called Shining Light Dolls. It is absolutely adorable. So let's read it together. Almighty Most High, good Lord God, to you belong all the glory, praise, honor, and blessing. To you alone, Almighty, do they belong, and no man is worthy to speak your name. Praise be to you, O Lord, for all your creatures, and especially for our brother, the sun, who gives us the day and who shows forth your light. He is fair and radiant with great splendor. To us, he is the symbol of you, O Lord. Praise be to you, O Lord, for our sister, the moon, and for the stars. You have set them clear, beautiful, and precious in the heavens above. Praise be to you, O Lord, for our brother, the wind, for the air and the clouds, for the clear sky and for all weather by which you give life and the means of life to your creatures. Praise be to you, O Lord, for our sister, water, who is so serviceable to us, humble, precious, and chaste. Praise be to you, O Lord, for our brother, fire, by whom you give us light in the darkness. He is beautiful and bright, courageous and strong. Praise be to you, O Lord, for our mother, the earth, who sustains and nourishes us, bringing forth diverse fruits, flowers of many colors, and the grass. Praise be to you, O Lord, for all those who forgive for his love's sake and who endure weakness and tribulation. Blessed are they who endure peaceably, for you, O Most High, shall give them a crown. Praise be to you, O Lord, for our sister, the death of the body, whom no man can escape. Woe unto them that die in mortal sin. Blessed are those who are found walking according to your most holy will, for the second death will be powerless to do them harm. Praise and bless the Lord, and give all thanks to him, and serve him with great humility. Amen. So even though this is in a children's book format, it is meant for everyone. And I invite you to look at the lyrics to Canticle of the Creatures and try to look at God's creation through the eyes of St. Francis. Until next time, God bless.
1: The obscure saint of the month for June is St. Paulinus of Nola. Born near Bordeaux around the year 354, Paulinus was the son of the Roman prefect of Gaul, who had extensive property in both Gaul and Italy. Paulinus became a distinguished lawyer, holding several public offices in the Roman Empire. With his Spanish wife, he retired at an early age to a life of cultured leisure. The two were baptized by the Bishop of Bordeaux and moved to Paulinus's wife's estate in Spain. After many childless years, they had a son who died a week after birth. This tragic event caused Paulinus and his wife to begin a life of great austerity and charity, giving away most of their Spanish property. Possibly because of this great example of charity, Paulinus was rather unexpectedly ordained a priest by the Bishop of Barcelona. Married priests were not uncommon at this time. After his ordination, he and his wife then moved to Nola, near Naples. Paulinus gave away most of his remaining property and continued his work for the poor. He supported a host of debtors, the homeless, and other needy people while living a monastic life in his own house. By popular demand, he was made Bishop of Nola and guided that diocese for 21 years. Paulinus died in 431. Among his few writings is the earliest surviving Christian wedding song. His feast day is celebrated on June 20th.
2: Pope Leo calls us to unite in a mission of compassion. In a world thirsting for hope, there is a silent force that sustains everything. Prayer. We are millions of hearts beating in unison with the heart of Jesus. Our prayer for the challenges facing humanity becomes compassion, and our compassion turns into action in the service of all. The Pope's Worldwide Prayer Network brings together people in more than 90 countries to respond to the most urgent challenges of our time. so that this light may continue reaching every corner of the world, to support the formation of young people, to accompany communities, and to maintain digital platforms. 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In this month of the Sacred Heart, we invite you to let your faith become a concrete gesture of solidarity. Help keep the Pope's mission beating. Donate today.

0: This program was paid for by the friends and partners of Bruce Downs Catholic Ministries.
1: He stands in silence for 40 years. He was not yet a deliverer in that place. I wonder if he thought his day would ever come. He was a fugitive, actually. He'd run away, a shepherd, a man who once believed he was ready to lead, and then it was almost plucked away from him, and now he's not sure if he's worthy. He's worthy of anything at all. And yet in all of it, in the hidden years, away from the acclaim of Pharaoh's palace, where he came from, and the momentum that you get from being young and youthful, that God did deep work within. I've been reading a book recently called Deep Work. And the book is about, well, how do you not just do work, but how do you do really deep work? How do you go deep? See, when God called him from the burning bush, it was not Moses' resume that God praised. It wasn't. It was the soil of surrender that God required. And in the end of the day, because we're going to be with him in eternity, and all of life is about this single thing. God has just one thing that he's interested in about you. Everything else is fluff. Everything else is fluff. It's this. Will you be with him in glory? Will you be with him in eternity? That's the big thing that he's after. He's not after anything else. That's it. The whole point of this experience we're having is, will you get to me in eternity? Will you get to me? David, the anointed king, was the first... He was the first forgotten shepherd. Here he is, you know, when the prophet prophet comes to Jesse, his father's house, to look for a new... He's out in the field. They don't even bother to go and get him. He's just completely overlooked. But it was in the field, in the hidden place, that God saw David's heart. And the Psalms we now pray with reverence and we listen to, and if you go to Mass in a Catholic church, you read the Psalms every week. And we pray with reverence. They were born not in a palace. They were born in the field. They were born in the obscurity of solitude. Hiddenness. Jesus, the eternal Word of God. We talked about the Word in recent weeks, about the fact that he's God the Father, and he says, what can I say about myself? Well, people normally use words to declare who they are. I'm just going to go, Jesus, that's the Word. That's it. That's the declaration. That's who he is. He spends 30 years in silence before he gets to start doing anything. 30 years with no crowd, no recorded miracles, 30 years, no disciples following him, 30 years in a village, probably with calloused hands, working with dad in the carpenter's store. Quiet faithfulness, hidden. Not inactive, just hidden, but held. I remember being a teenager and sensing the Lord say to me, I want you to proclaim my glory to the ends of the earth. And I remember I shared that with people, and people laughed at me and told me I was an idiot and a fool. I remember people saying that to me. I remember one married couple who came to us when I shared them. I feel God wants me to proclaim the gospel to the whole globe, like everywhere, even that one country we're missing. And I remember this guy came to me and he said, that's just foolish. You're just an idiot. And he said, he was a lawyer, and he said, well, I'm going. He said, I want nothing to do with you. And he left. He and his wife left. And I remember I went through my 20s, all my 20s, you know, a long period of time, because the interesting thing about hiddenness, it's normally decades long in our life. Hiddenness isn't just a time. Often hiddenness is decades that God's at work. And I remember I went in my 20s, and I've told the story often, that I would get up when I was 27, 28, 29, And I would walk in the house when all our little kids were young, and I'd walk through the house at 1 o'clock in the morning, and I'd say to God, God, did you forget me? And I remember in my prayer journals, I would write in my prayer journals, God, did you just call me as a joke? I remember a number of places I wrote, God, did you just call me to disappoint me? Yeah. And I stayed there for a long time. And then God decided to move. I wouldn't be here today if it wasn't for the hiddenness of nothingness and the purification that comes from a world that says your value comes from what you do. But he says your value comes from how available you are to me. Well, hiddenness, whether it's been 80 years, 70 years of our life, we didn't go to church our whole life, and then all of a sudden we start going. And he says, now's your

time, or whether you're someone who's young. God's never been in a hurry. God has never been in a hurry, and he's never been careless with the formation of the people he calls who he knows will respond to him again. He's never been careless with the formation of the people that will ultimately respond to him. He's not just like, I'll just throw it out to everybody and say, see who? He knows you. He knows you. He knows your heart. He knows what your response is. See, he knows the beginning from the end. He knows you. He's never been careless about you. He's always known that your response would be what it is. He knew before time began that you would be listening to this right now, that you would be here. You'd be in a place, and you know, like in some of the places where there's big screens and there's all of you are sitting around screens watching right now, or you're watching by yourself at home. The truth is we must hold, when we find ourselves in a season of being unseen, we must hold to the truth that it's in the unseen place that God forms us. Right? Because there's a great lie whispered in those hidden places, a lie that says your season is wasted when you are unseen. There's when you're in a job that you're working your way up and you're doing well and talented at, but there's that something in you that says there's more. You're a mum at home, as one woman said to me, I know that's a great calling and I know it's what I'm called to do, but I know there's more and I've been unseen. You know, there's a great lie that says if you're truly called, doors will come flying open by now. But the truth is that's a lie. That's a lie. That's not the voice of the shepherd. That's the voice of the serpent who wants you to step outside the timing of God. Because God's timing for all of us is perfect. I met a man in another city named Johannes, a really, really faithful man, someone I've just got a lot of time for and is becoming a friend. And he's an older gentleman, and his faith's become alive. When he takes me out to places to eat when I travel and meet him in the city he's in, and his faith's become alive. And I look at him, and I was looking at him a little while ago, and I thought to myself, it's because you needed all those years when you thought nothing was happening, that God was preparing the field of your life so that you could say yes in the way you're saying yes now. He's not careless in his formation of us. He's not. He's not. See, hiddenness on the screen. Hiddenness is not inactivity, it's preparation. It's preparation for the person that God is calling you to be. It's the deep subterranean work of God forming your roots before he reveals your fruit. It's what you have to do when no one sees. Again, I've told the story often. I remember being a teenager and feeling like a day would come when I got to be about 18. I thought a day will come and I'm going to have to, God wants me to give talks. But no one ever chose me. I was not in a place. I was not in a group. In anywhere I was where there were people, everyone else got chosen. I never got chosen. But I had this conviction that I needed to prepare. And I remember for 12 years, I'd get in the shower and where the water comes out, I'd stand there and I gave a talk. I cannot tell you how many times practicing because I knew a day would come. And the Bible tells us that what you do in the dark will reveal who you are in the light. Because God is the God of integrity. He's the God of stability and faithfulness. He doesn't like insincerity. And that's why, if you're a really good sinner, what you need to say to God is, I'm a really good sinner. He gets that, and he's happy with that, because he goes, oh, here's a person that's real, as opposed to being a fake.

He loves honesty. And not that we leave ourselves in those places. See, on the screen, he does not plant you publicly until he knows you are nourished privately. He doesn't. He doesn't release you into your influence until he knows you are anchored in intimacy with him. For me, it was years of sitting down every day to pray. It was years of, as the priest who said to me once, he said, who has control of your mind? Do you tell your mind what it can think in God, or do you just let your mind think anything? I remember when he first said that to me, I thought, that's crazy. He said, no, he said, because you have control over your mind. Be transformed in Christ. He said, so you have to learn to catch your thoughts. You catch them. So you train your thinking, not to be, you know, not to make money or anything else like that, but to be disciplined in him. Because when storms come, and they will, it's only the rooted who remain. It's only the ones who've been good in private that stay and achieve in their marriages and in their relationships and in their work and in the community and what they are in God. It's only the ones who privately, where no one sees, put their roots in strongly. See, I've been around doing this for a long time. I've seen so many people who enter into ministry and they're good and they're talented, and then they're gone. Because their talent got them there, not their hiddenness got them there. I've seen people who've got great gifts and they rise up for a moment and then they're gone. We all know them. Yeah. See, gifts without formation and visibility without surrender, you know, the world will at first applaud, but they won't hold you. And because if it's true that in the end of the day, all that God is after is us getting to him, it puts so much more importance on the hiddenness of your mind, the hiddenness of your heart, and the hiddenness of who you see yourself to be. That becomes important. Because the world will applaud talent for a moment. But how many talented people have we seen come and go? How many church people have we seen come and go? But the person who remains is the person who've learnt what it is to be hidden first. It's what happens in your thoughts, in your minds, and in your heart. See, on the screen, they've learned the language of God in silence. I know he's with me. I sense him with me. I hear his voice. He says, go this way, don't go that way. That happens in the quiet of who we are. See, they've let him in the silence shape the architecture of their life, the structures of their life, of their soul. Before anyone else saw the building of who they would be, they've allowed themselves to be made internally. They're not performing when the spotlight. They're simply carrying the presence of God. They learned to dwell in when no one was watching. It's what you do when no one's watching. It's what you do when no one's watching. That's the place of strength. See, the gift of hiddenness is what causes us to stand more deeply in Christ. It doesn't feel like a gift at the time, hiddenness, it doesn't. It feels like loneliness. Hiddenness can feel like questioning, what is my life about? It feels like your story has stalled. But hiddenness is not the story delayed, it's not. It's part of the story only God sees until the time is right when others will see it. My grandmother, and I knew her when she was young, and when I was young, I should say, and she had this, I'm that old, and she had this just like, her hair was white, like super white. That's my memory of her. And I remember looking at her a number of times.

times this old lady, and always thinking to myself, there's something about her stillness. She prayed the rosary about five different times a day on five different sets of rosaries, right? And she prayed just constantly. She was just this real person of faith. She couldn't have told you much about her faith. She wouldn't have known how to describe it, but she just had faith. You know how, you know what that's like? Some people can't tell you what it is, but they've got it. A lot of the saints were like that. They were people of great holiness, but they had to stand up in front of a crowd and describe it. They were, they didn't know how to do it. Yeah, and yet they were holy. And funnily enough, many of the people who stood on stages and altars and in front of people are not the saints. I've talked to a couple of priests when I've travelled to do missions, and I was talking to a priest once, and he said when a couple of them have said the same thing to me. They said, you know, we're saying Mass and then we hold up the Eucharist. And, you know, we hold up the Eucharist in the middle of the Eucharistic prayer. And a couple of them have said to me, I look through my hands and I go, there are people here so much holier than me. Why am I standing up the front? Because the saints are in the seats. The saints are not on the stage. They're in the seats. See, the gift of hiddenness transforms you. The gift, you know, you're not forgotten. Now, what does it mean for us as impactors? Impactors, the community of the Catholic Go Ministry. For us, we are saying to the world by our lives, look at us. Because that's what St. Paul did, didn't he? St. Paul said, if you want to be like Christ, look at me. And for any mature Christian who is truly mature, they must say to the world, look at me. Look at my words. Look at my demeanor. Look at my actions, for I am in Christ. The mature Christian knows that it isn't our words that converts, it's our lives that convert. Now, I say that, and then I think to myself of all of my frailty and failing, and I think if you talk to my family and my staff and anyone knows me, go, Bruce, no one should look at you. But that is what Paul tells us, isn't it? And we feel uncomfortable with that. And it's good that we feel uncomfortable because that there is that sense of it. But impactors is saying, because what's an impactor? Impactor is someone who's been impacted by God, who impacts someone else. Another way to say it is a person, an impactor is a Christian who's met Jesus. And so therefore, if they're truly a Christian, must have an influence upon others. You cannot be Christian and say, I will have no influence on anybody else. It doesn't even go. You can't find it in the scriptures. You can't find it anywhere. If you're Christian, you by your life. And for many of us, we think I've got to say something. No, you don't. It's the way you live. And the way you live and who you are is formed in hiddenness. In hiddenness. I spoke to a man today in Sandy Hook, in Connecticut, in the United States. And he said to me, I've been watching you guys for 10 years. Now, we've been going for at least that. He said, I've been watching. He said, I've discovered who Jesus is through what you did and what you guys do. And then I discovered a men's retreat thing, and they were doing the same, and I discovered Jesus there too, because we're not the only ones with him. He's in lots of places. We don't even know, do we? We don't know who we're influencing, do we? You realise there are people like Bridget was up here before talking, and our worship people are talking, and all of those guys are serving, and you guys are praying. And in 194 countries around the world, your prayer right now is influencing the world. Your hiddenness. And that's why as Catholics, the sacrament of reconciliation is such a powerful sacrament, because it keeps coming back and we get renewed in it. And if you're Christian, what does the Christian church is talking about? Confess your sins one to another. Yeah? So I want to encourage you. My message is very simple today.

Go play hide and seek. Go hide with God. And examine your heart, because it's what he does when no one's looking. I've only done a couple of pages and I've got heaps of stuff. So can you find this screen for me? When God is ready to move, he doesn't look for the most visible. He looks for the most available. You know, a man said to me this week, he said, I've listened to all the stuff you do. And he said, I send it to my son who's in rehab. And it's touched his life. And he said, because they're watching you. Now, as we launch Impact as Communities and people who come here to pray, as we launch later on this year our school, where we're going to invite people from around the world to come here and study with us, and more than study, and the reason we're asking them to come for a couple of months from around the world is because we can stand on stages and we can talk. But what truly converts another person is when they spend time with you and they experience your hiddenness. It's what you're in the dark that will bring you in the light. And if we are to change the world and share Christ in all the places he's asking us to, you need to go home now. And then you turn up every week and you listen to the presence of God. You can come from time to time if you want, but when you come and you immerse and you go deeper and deeper and deeper. As a Carmelite priest said to me, he said, spirituality is about going down in a well where you go deeper and deeper and deeper. That's why 21 days of prayer and expectation is about the expectation that God will do the miraculous. And we already see from just only a few days of praying that there is huge movement around the world from the prayers that you have already said. And in the cities, there are just significant things taking place. And we're going to get to the end of this year and we will be shocked. I shared with someone this week that we had got to 194 of 195 countries, and they said to me, listen, I'm at the airport and I'm just heading to America. And we were talking about something and he had some time before he hopped on the plane. He said, I've never heard that many. And I said, nor have I. So it isn't us, it's God. And last year, as you know, we sent 29,014,274 emails out last year. And I must admit, when Melissa told us that, there was part of me that felt very disappointed. Because 29 million is pretty good, really. But how many people did we miss? And as I wrote in a paper I did this week, every one life counts. Not every life counts, but every one. Because Ken is a one, and Kim is a one, and Stephen is a one, and Marilyn's a one, and Vargie's a one, and you who I don't know your name, you are a one. And every one life counts. Right? So everyone does count, but there's another one, and another one. For those of you here, I wonder what our community here, when you come and visit, who would we be if Ken wasn't here? Or Bridget wasn't here? Or Peter wasn't here? Or Dave wasn't here? Who would we be? Everyone. How do you change your life? It's go home and hide in him. Just go home and hide. And in his time, he'll raise you, he'll form you, and he'll bring you up. What did scripture say? And I'll finish with this before I finish with the next thing. It's this. Hiddenness is not about being buried. Hiddenness is not about being buried. On the screen, something buried is forgotten, but something planted is destined to grow. And the difference is who planted it. In John 12:24, it says this, unless a grain of wheat falls to the earth and dies, it remains just a single grain. But if it dies, it bears much fruit. So wherever you are right now, whether in all the cities you are around the world,
And we're so grateful that you're part of this journey. And spiritually, we're one body, many places, one community, same values, we're just in different places. Allow the presence of God to be with you. Go home. Do the things that you need to do. Seek obscurity in order that the light would shine upon you. It's what you do in the dark that will bring you into the light. Loving Father, we thank you today that you are good. And Father, we just pray that we would seek after you in that hidden place. And as we stand here at the beginning of 2026, with all of the possibilities of what a new year has, Lord, what will determine what is grown is the degree that we have grown in you in the quiet place where we're our most honest self and we allow you to do the internal surgery within us that we require. Father, come to us right now. In Jesus' name we pray. And Father, we make this prayer in Jesus' name through the power of your Holy Spirit. Amen. When I was younger, a Catholic priest used to say to me all the time that my relationship, our relationship with God, was not meant to be something that was stagnant. It was meant to grow. He spent heaps of time with me over and over, helping me grow in my relationship with God. That helped me in ways I couldn't have imagined. Well, I want to be able to send you a daily devotional video, just a very short video that you can receive into your inbox every day. And its goal is to help you grow in your relationship with God. There are people in countries all over the world who receive this every day. And many people tell me it has blessed them. It had blessed me, what this priest did for me, and I'm passing it on to others. So why don't you go and register right now, and I pray that these daily devotionals that come every day will bless you. Hey, thanks for being with us. I'll see you next time. And don't forget, wherever you are, God's never ever far from you.

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1: Roots, the source of stability, a foundation of abundant life and vigor. Without strong roots, a man will be thrown about by the storms of life. Without strong roots, a man cannot stand. We have faith in truth, and through prayer and actions, we live out that faith, living the fullness of life God has called us to.
2: And when God calls us to do things, sometimes he asks us to step out in faith.
3: Having that faith by doing these programs gives us a closeness and brings us closer to our brothers, but more importantly, brings us closer to God.
4: I am a man of faith, and I'm not afraid to take a stand. You were made for a mission, and God is preparing you to fulfill it.
1: In a world desperately in need of men rooted in faith, this is who we are. Who are you going to be? Be a knight.

0: Hi, everyone. I'm Jay Patton. We're so glad you could join us today on This Is The Day. I'm here with Kevin Nelson, and we just have a fantastic show today. We'll be speaking with Carlos Diaz from Legatus, an organization dedicated to supporting Catholic business leaders as they live out their faith life and professional life.
1: And before we meet our guests, we'll take a look at a wonderful initiative from Catholic Charities helping elderly residents stay safe in the Texas heat. And we'll also see an obscure saint video about Saint Romuald for his feast day, which is today.
0: This Is The Day starts right now.

0: Hello, hello, hello. I'm Jay Fadden. Thank you so much for joining us today on This Is The Day, joined by my wonderful friend, Kevin Nelson. You're wonderful today. Every day, every show, you're different.
1: Different.
0: It's always good.
1: Yes.
0: But today, you're wonderful.
1: It is. Thank you, Jay.
0: How are you doing?
1: I'm doing all right, yeah. It's, you know, get the holiday today, Juneteenth, celebrating. Yeah. And hopefully people are, you know, thinking back on that time as well.
0: It's memorable. It's a great holiday.
1: Yeah.
0: It really is an important holiday.
1: Well, so. We get to the national days. I have a little bit on that later on as well.
0: Not a surprise.
1: Yeah.
0: Not a surprise. Do you know what I have to do later today?
1: What do you have
0: to do? There is a charity 5K for a young man who passed away. Suicide.
1: Okay.
0: So they have a 5K for him.
1: Nice.
0: Sam. And so I'm going to help today mark up the course.
1: Oh, wow. Okay.
0: That's my big day today.
1: I knew Sam,
0: and I know his mom, and I know his family well, and they're wonderful, wonderful people. So that 5K is today. So people, it's probably too late now for them to make it to that race.
1: Yeah.
0: But
1: That's very nice. Yeah, it's good to have something like that. And I thought you were actually, because you're talking about your knee and how you were thinking about running.
0: I thought you were going to say that you were going to run the race as well. No, okay. You know what? Now that I actually think about it, they could make it because I'm marking up the course today. But the race is tomorrow, Saturday.
1: Oh, yes,
0: it's
1: of course.
0: It's in Bellingham, at the middle school in Bellingham.
1: Okay.
0: I don't know what the fee is to get in, but...
1: If you live in Massachusetts, check
0: it
1: out.
0: Yeah. Yeah, but I won't be there. I'm going in a recording studio on Saturday.
1: You are? Wow.
0: Recording a little music.
1: Cutting your new single?
0: New record.
1: Wow.
0: Can you say record anymore?
1: I think you can, yeah.
0: Okay.
1: Yeah, because they still do it in, like, the Grammy Record of the Year and stuff like that. Yeah.
0: Okay,
1: yeah.
0: Well, let's call it a record.
1: Yeah.
0: I love the text messages. I love this segment of the show. I'm so glad we do it. I'm so glad that we have the text line, the phone line, where people can send in their prayers. And I was talking to Ethan the other day because we had a bunch of them last Monday. I mean, it was, and he said that after every This Is The Day, a bunch more come in because people are looking for prayers, and a lot of times it's for different people as well, or for themselves, because people, there's so many things that people are struggling with. So
1: yes.
0: You were the first one, Kev. Let's take it away.
1: Yeah, and this is something that a lot of people struggle with. I need prayers for peace of mind. My heart and mind ache because I can't help my family. Stress is taking over. You know, a lot of people are going through something similar to that. So we will keep you in our prayers and ask for peace and calm for you as well.
0: Yeah, I think people always are shocked by, you know, you think you're alone a lot of times with issues like that, and you're not.
1: Yeah.
0: There's just so many people. And finally, we're just going to do two today. Please pray for my health so that I can... And I can...
1: Stay healthy.
0: Stay healthy and strong while caring for my mother's health. Thank you. And I think we have one more. Why don't we just do that one more? We passed it.
1: No, I think that's all we have, Jay.
0: Is that all we have?
1: Yeah.
0: We only have two today.
1: Only two today.
0: Well, we certainly will remember that in our prayers as well. So thank you so much. And as a reminder, you can text us at the prayer intentions, comments, or questions, 844-697-5221. That's 844-697-5221. They finally let me do this. We may read your message on the air, and we invite you to pray for all of those intentions. We receive your powerful prayer community. And remember, it's for prayers or a comment, not for anything that's administrative. So you can just call Catholic TV if you have a question about, you know, us sending you something or your address, something like that. Do that. So... Well, as the temperatures rise across much of the country, extreme heat can pose serious risk, especially for the elderly.
1: Yeah, and things got heated up pretty early this year around the country, too. And San Antonio Catholic Charities is addressing that need through Project Cool, providing fans to help vulnerable residents stay safe this summer.
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5: 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Heat Number 1, across the planet.
4: Auxiliary Bishop Arturo Cepeda's opening prayer emphasized how it is in these moments when we are asked to open our hearts and minds to God and to love one another in the Lord's name.
5: Receive us all into your most compassionate heart, and never let us escape from it. We beg this in your name. We joyfully proclaim to our brothers and sisters that we are here to serve.
4: It can be hard managing other bills when everyday costs are rising. As a result, all speakers mentioned how proud they are to give back and help our senior citizens. Bexar County Commissioner Justin Rodriguez expressed how honored he is to be a part of Project COOL.
6: We have plenty of volunteers here that are going to help, but we know it makes a tremendous impact in our community, saving lives, protecting the community, making sure we have healthy communities, particularly our seniors.
4: District 5 has a senior citizen group who might need this extra help. So they bring them to the Guadalupe Community Center when they need transportation for everyday resources.
7: And usually, annually, they will take some of us that are people that need the fans, come to the center to try and receive things that we can't get on our own.
8: I think that it's a blessing.
7: God bless us, and God bless them, and God bless everybody that participates and donates to the cause. Every one of us should think about our neighbor and remember, it's hot out here.
0: It is hot out there, and thank you to Archbishop Gustavo and our great friends at Channel 15. They do such a great job. I could have certainly used one of those fans.
1: Yeah, no, I mean, and this is something that comes up yearly, too. You know, if there's a heat wave that goes on, too, a lot of times, public officials will tell you to, check in on your neighbors, make sure the elderly is okay, and that's it's great to see.
0: No one checked in on me. Ethan didn't even check in on me.
1: Oh, my goodness.
0: Yeah, it hurts a little bit.
1: You got AC?
0: In some parts of the house.
1: Okay.
0: Put them in the window.
1: Well, we're moving on to a great organization, Legatus, is an international network of Catholic business leaders committed to studying, living, and spreading the Catholic faith in the workplace and beyond through prayer, formation, and community. Legatus encourages its members to integrate faith into leadership and to serve as witnesses to Christ in the world.
0: Carlos Diaz joins us now. In addition to his involvement with Legatus, he also brings experience from the world of athletics, offering a unique perspective on faith leadership and sports. Carlos, how are you doing today?
9: Good morning. Great to be with you.
0: It's great to have you here. What led you to get involved with Legatus, and how has that experience shaped your faith and personal life?
9: Sure. So, I joined Legatus. I was invited by my local parish, St. Francis of Assisi, here in Frisco, Texas. And, what interested me was the ability to connect with business professionals who share the same values and beliefs that I do as a Catholic. And I will say today in corporate America, it's becoming more and more challenging to openly express your faith. So for me, it was really great to be able to connect with like-minded people. It was refreshing, right? And it just reminds me of the priority of bringing Christ into everything I do professionally throughout the day. The other thing I would say about Legatus that's super interesting is they have a lot of amazing speakers that really have been able to put Christ first, but also accomplish remarkable things in this world. There's one gentleman I remember, Jim Olson, who was a Catholic CIA agent in Russia during the Cold War. And I got to tell you, I mean, listening to that story, absolutely fascinating. So it's a great group.
1: Yeah, I understand coming up June 29th is the Feast of St. Peter, and I understand you were inspired by him as a Catholic professional. Could you tell us a little bit about that?
9: Sure. So interestingly enough, St. Peter was the saint I chose for my confirmation. And I really appreciate the question because I think it's super thought-provoking. So, I mean, there were kind of two areas I looked at, business and home, right? And then from a business standpoint, in Luke 5 and in John 21, Peter is out all night fishing and he catches nothing, right? And I thought about that from a professional standpoint, how oftentimes we're trying to build something, grow something, and there's frustration, there's disappointment, right? There's failure. And in those moments, I just think it's so important to remember that our attitude cannot be dictated by our circumstances. It really has to be dictated by knowing thy will be done and that Christ is still on the throne. I mean, easier said than done, right? But, you know, we have to remember that thing, remember that. And, you know, what's interesting is in both cases, you know, Christ showed up and he said, I got you, right? And he provided in abundance. So today, I think he still does. It's not always how we expect. It's not always how we want, right? But at the end of the day, right, we have to believe that he knows what's best. Okay. So that would be the business from the home. In Matthew 8:14, you know, Peter's mother-in-law is ill. And, you know, I've thought about him often in the context of, imagine him running a business, running a household. He's the only saint that we know of that was married, right? So he's got all of these things while he's out on the road all the time, right? And that's similar to business professionals today, right? That are traveling a lot and they're missing their families. And so I'm sure that Peter struggled with the balances of and pressures of home and, you know, work, being a fisher of men and trying to kind of, you know, be a great dad, be a great husband, and a great apostle. So, I mean, I think those are maybe hopefully two examples of how St. Peter and, you know, are similar to what we deal with in the professional world.
0: I'll be interested in your answer to this question, because here in Boston, we're going through World Cup fever, because Gillette Stadium is very close to
1: here.
0: You mean
1: Boston Stadium?
0: Well, we say Gillette, but that's what the world now knows it as Boston. Through your involvement with the Mexican national soccer team, Carlos, and the world of sports, how have you seen sports strengthen an athlete's faith?
9: Sure. So 2 seconds on my background, right, is I oversee revenue for a company called Interticket, which is a sports marketing company. So from a talent standpoint, we represent the Mexican national team players, as you stated, for their commercial deals. So like McDonald's wants to put a player in their TV ad. Right. We also have a media component where we integrate ads into live soccer matches that are seen on TV. Right. So with that said, right, where I have seen sports really play a pivotal role is, So in the Hispanic world and really around the world, soccer is, you know, there's God, there's family, and there's soccer. Right. I mean, those are the top passion points. And often soccer has been described as a secular religion, right, because of its ability to unite across culture, across boundary, and across language. So I think it's very powerful in that context. What I would say today that I think is particularly interesting to me is the fact that we're seeing this resurgence of Gen Z going back to church and integrating into their religion. And I'm seeing that more. It's always been prevalent in soccer, but you're seeing it more across sports where athletes are saying that, like, sports is a platform for me, but it's not my purpose, right? My purpose is to be a follower of Christ. And so we're seeing that more and more, which is super encouraging.
1: Yeah, and expanding on that a little bit, too, the Pope's talked about it a little. He's a big tennis player, but his prayer intention for June focused on sports as a way to promote peace and community. How can events like the World Cup bring people together in faith?
9: Sure. So, you know, I think the Pope did a really nice job of expressing that. And, you know, there is a level of sportsmanship and cordiality, and the Pope talked about this, right, is to be able to win graciously and lose graciously, right, and to be an example of Christ on and off the field, right? And I think that's both for the players as well as for the fans, right? So these types of moments can be a unifying experience for the world, and, you know, I hope that continues to be the case.
0: Mm. And with the World Cup, so I had a friend who played professional baseball for not the Red Sox, who were my favorite team. And so what I had to do is, when he would pitch against the Red Sox, it was a really difficult time. Is it a difficult time for you right now as you work with the Mexican team and yet we have the World Cup with the USA? Are you rooting for anyone in particular?
9: Yeah, so great question. So, you know, Hispanics are not monolithic. We're a complicated group, right? So for me, I'm rooting for several teams. So first, I'm an American citizen, so I'm rooting for the United States, right? Second, I'm also, my parents are from Spain. I'm also a Spanish citizen. So I'm rooting for Spain. And then third, professionally, right, I work with the Mexican national team. So I thought,

0: Spain had a difficult day the other day.
1: Yeah, they're always a slow starter. So let's see what happens. But we have our fingers crossed. You're correct.
2: Well, thank you so much, Carlos, for being with us. We really enjoyed talking with you. And if people want to find out more about Leganés, where would they go to check it out?
1: Sure. So, you know, I would encourage them to go to the website, right, Leganés, and find their local chapter. They're all over the country. And, you know, it's a great organization to be with, to meet with like-minded business professionals. So I would seriously encourage them.
0: Thank you so much, Carlos, today. Go USA, Spain, Mexico.
1: Go and bless you. Thank you for having me today.
2: Oh, it's great.
0: Thank you so much. Yeah. It was great. Well, during Pope Leo's recent trip to Spain, one of the highlights was his visit to Sagrada Familia Basilica. Here is a short clip from the spectacular show that was put on at the Basilica with music, lights, and a drone.
2: You're going to be excited about this.
0: I'm ready. Let's take a look.

0: That is really amazing.
1: Unbelievable.
0: That was. I saw that clip earlier, and I was like mesmerized.
1: Wow.
0: Watching it again, it's great. Well, today we are celebrating the feast of Saint Romuald, a founder of monastic communities who dedicated his life to prayer, reform, and deepening the spiritual life of the church. Let's learn more about this remarkable saint.
2: The obscure saint of the month for June is Saint Romuald. When Romuald was a young man, he saw his father kill a relative in a duel over property. In horror, he fled to a monastery near Ravenna, Italy. After 3 years, he eventually left and spent the next 30 years going about Italy, founding monasteries and hermitages. During a period of his life, he suffered great spiritual dryness. One day in prayer, Romuald was given an extraordinary light and spirit, which never left him. This spirit helped him well when he was accused of a scandalous crime by a young nobleman he had rebuked for living an immoral life. Romuald was given a severe penance, forbidden to offer Mass, and excommunicated, an unjust sentence he endured in silence for 6 months. The most famous of the monasteries Romuald founded was that of the Camaldoli in Tuscany. Here he founded the Order of the Camaldolis Benedictines, uniting a monastic and hermit life. His father later became a monk, wavered, and was kept faithful by the encouragement of his son. Romuald's feast day is celebrated on June 19.
1: And we are back. And, you know, I was just thinking back to the piece before that. I wonder if we'll do drones for you, Kevin. One day there'll be a big Kevin Elson above Catholic TV.
0: Wouldn't that be something?
1: It would be awesome.
0: Wow.
1: I'm going to try to make it work. I'm going to have to talk to Richard and Evan and Jimmy and Kelsey, anyone who can fly a drone. We have four drones. We're going to have to try to make it look like you with four drones.
0: Maybe like an eye.
1: Yeah, just your eye. All right, so National Days, Kevin.
0: Well, I mentioned Juneteenth today commemorates the end of slavery in the United States. The story of Juneteenth begins in Texas when Major General Gordon Granger arrived in Galveston on June 19th, 1865, with the announcement that slavery has ended. The people of Galveston had not heard. The news traveled very slow back then, so... So we celebrate Juneteenth today.
1: Very nice. Great day.
0: National Free BSD Day commemorates the launch date of an innovative technology that many of us use every day. It's an open source operating system. You probably know about it.
1: Oh, yeah. Really well versed in that one, Tim.
0: Everybody uses it, I guess. You're great. We are Blue Day. Men's health.
1: Of course.
0: Men's health is the focus of Wear Blue Day on Friday before Father's Day.
1: Yeah.
0: By wearing blue, Jay, you're saying you support the men in your life to lead a healthy lifestyle and care about their well-being.
1: Is this weekend Father's Day?
0: Yes.
1: I had no idea.
0: Well, I'm sure Ethan's got everything planned for you.
1: No, you know what I told Ethan? Ethan's right there. I said, I don't want any presents. All I want, go to church with me, have breakfast with me. Just give me some time.
0: Nice.
1: Which they always do.
0: Yeah.
1: That's all I want. I don't need anything.
0: maybe you could get the...

0: Paper J and read some comics. National Garfield the Cat Day.
1: Never a big Garfield guy.
0: Honors the fictional character Garfield. Oh, Jim Davis is the creator of that.
1: Didn't dislike him, just not a big fan.
0: Launched in 1978.
1: Yeah.
0: Wow. And National Watch Day. The history of watches date back to the 15th and 16th centuries.
1: Watches are
0: apparently, you know, it was mostly women that wore watches on their wrists. Men preferred to carry the pocket watch. Remember that?
1: Mine is taped together.
0: Yeah,
1: that's not good.
0: Some birthdays today. Lou Gehrig's birthday was today. Yeah. Ann Wilson.
1: Heart.
0: Lead singer of Heart. Paula Abdul. Zoe Saldana. Felicia Rashad.
1: Yeah.
0: Paul Dano.
1: Yep, actors and actresses.
0: Catherine
1: actors
0: Turner.
1: And actresses.
0: Mia Sara. From they just had a thing that was from Ferris Bueller. She was the girlfriend of Ferris Bueller.
1: Yeah, she looks the same.
0: Yeah, and then the two you know, main characters, Matthew Broderick and I forget Cameron.
1: I know who you're talking about.
0: Yeah, the actor. They're doing something together.
1: Oh, really?
0: Yeah,
1: it's a great movie.
0: Yeah,
1: it was a lot of fun. Well, Kevin, thanks a lot.
0: Jay, thank you.
1: We'd like to thank Carlos for being with us today, and all of our guests. We'd most especially like to thank you and say Happy Father's Day to all the dads out there for all you do. You're so important in your children's lives. Keep it up, and know that all of you are in our thoughts and in our prayers. Have a wonderful day. Yep.

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Hello, I'm Bishop Reed, standing in the magnificent Cathedral Basilica of the Assumption in Covington, Kentucky. 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

0: The angel of the Lord declared to Mary,
1: and she conceived of the Holy Spirit.
0: Hail Mary, full of grace, the Lord is with thee. Blessed art thou among women, and blessed is the fruit of thy womb, Jesus.
1: Holy Mary, Mother of God, pray for us sinners, now and at the hour of our death. Amen.
0: Behold, the handmaid of the Lord.
1: Be it done unto me according to thy word.
0: Hail Mary, full of grace, the Lord is with thee. Blessed art thou among women, and blessed is the fruit of thy womb, Jesus.
1: Holy Mary, Mother of God, pray for us sinners, now and at the hour of our death. Amen.
0: And the Word was made flesh,
1: and dwelt among us.
0: Hail Mary, full of grace, the Lord is with thee. Blessed art thou among women, and blessed is the fruit of thy womb, Jesus.
1: Holy Mary, Mother of God, pray for us sinners, now and at the hour of our death. Amen.
0: Pray for us, O Holy Mother of God,
1: that we may be made worthy of the promises of Christ.
0: Let us pray. Pour forth, we beseech thee, O Lord, thy grace into our hearts, that we, to whom the incarnation of Christ, thy Son, was made known by the message of an angel, may by his passion and cross be brought to the glory

0: of his resurrection through Christ our Lord.
1: Amen.
2: Hello, everyone. Welcome back to Anchored. We are so excited to have you, whether you're joining us in person or watching online. This episode is being sponsored by Catholic Coffee. At Catholic Coffee, they endeavor, like our Lord Jesus Christ, to do all things well. Head to CatholicCoffee.com to purchase some coffee today. We'll be back in just a moment with our guest. I promise you, you don't want to miss this. We'll see you in a minute.

0: Thanks for sticking with us, everyone. So we are joined with Hannah Camerata, and we are joined with family of both Hannah's family and my family in the audience. And for all of you watching at home, thank you for tuning in. Hannah, thank you for taking the time to film an episode with me. Can you please introduce yourself?
1: Oh my gosh, okay. First off, I gotta say thank you so much for having me on this show.
2: You're so welcome.
1: This is so cool, literally. I've never done anything like this before in my life, so I'm a little bit nervous. What?
0: Neither.
1: What are you talking about? You've been doing this so long. So my name is, my name's Hannah Camerata. I'm a photographer, videographer, and currently I work as a multimedia producer for the Diocese of Arlington.
0: Awesome. And I really hope you appreciate the fact that we paired Catholic Coffee sponsorship with your episode today. So let's hear it one more time for Catholic Coffee. Thank you for all you're doing.
1: Thank you.
0: So, Hannah, you know, my dad's a photographer.
1: I know, he's an awesome photographer.
0: He really is, and he's learned videography for myself and for my ministry. Mm. Who got you or what inspired you to really lean into this career field?
1: Okay, that's a really good one. I've told this a few times, a lot of people ask. Really, it started when I was a wee little Hannah. Little kid. I used to I remember having flashbacks of like a little pink Barbie video camera. I used to walk around the house and like film things and just totally like Emmy award winning cinematic, like just amazing films.
0: Wow.
1: Yeah.
0: That's awesome.
1: Yeah. No, so I always had a love for it. Always drawn to it, a passion. And I was, it's really kickstarted when I was 8 years old. I had, a disease, my bloodstream, staph infection. Mm-hmm. I believe it's called MRSA. Yeah. And, I was about 8 years old. I was in the hospital for a little bit of time. Three surgeries, three antibiotics, and at the end of it, when I was leaving the hospital, my dad said, you know, for your suffering, I'll get you whatever you want, just name it. And like in a second, the thing that flew out of my mouth was a video camera.
0: Wow.
1: And then sure enough, like a month later, my brother brought me to Best Buy, got a video camera, and then I just started making little films in the backyard with my friends. And I remember the first time being in high school editing a photo, or editing a video, on like some software editor that I taught myself on our home computer that my brothers had on there, and like just being able to sync up the music with like whatever the images were in the video was just like solidified it for me.
0: Oh, that's awesome. And even, you know, people have these passions and these gifts and these talents, and when you see them, like yourself, foster them, it's just so cool to see how the Lord works in that. And where you are now in Arlington doing great work, you do wedding photography and videography. What else are you doing specifically within this field?
1: With the diocese, there's just always stuff that's, you know, comes on our plate that we're asked of. We film according to the liturgical calendar, and we record Bishop's podcast in-house.
0: Nice.
1: In the studio there. But really, you're kind of like a jack of all trades. You wear a lot of hats, and there's something you don't know. There's always YouTube University. I'm a forever student. A lot of it is really just self-taught or studying under someone who's done it longer than you have. Mm-hmm. And just learning the ropes and just immersing yourself in it and just sticking to it. And failure, there's no such thing as failure, only experiences.
0: Yeah.
1: So it's definitely like failure is where you just learn the most.
0: Awesome.
1: Yeah.
0: So if you can see the set here,
1: it's,
0: you know,
1: dope.
0: So many of these images were either gifted to me for birthdays, for different holidays, whatever it may be. And all these images came together, and I wanted this set to invoke beauty, a level of beauty that for you at home, for you in the audience to just lean in and be like, ooh, what's on the wall? Or who's this saint? Or what's that image? Or what's that prayer?
1: Mm-hmm.
0: For whomever was maybe the one who's looking at this beauty, the one who's seeing it with their eyes, or the one behind the lens taking these images or drawing them, what do you think can inspire someone to be like, yeah, that's gonna be beautiful? Like, can beauty be subjective? Is it objective? Like, someone could look at this image of this sister or this image of Our Lady and say, that's not beautiful.
1: Yeah.
0: But most people would say it is. So how do you, as a photographer, especially in videographer, how do you know what is truly beautiful? Like, who sets that bar, that standard?
1: Oh gosh, I've been literally thinking about this question like all day because I knew it was coming. And I've been asking everyone at like work, like I even like went up to my supervisor, like, Billy, what do you think? Is subjective or objective? I don't know the answer. I had to like Google like both of them and yeah. No, I was in the chapel earlier before, you know, we began filming this here and I was like, just like pleading, like, just give me the answer. What is it? So I don't sound dumb. but if I had to boil down to it, sure. Right? Like literally as I sat down, I seen this picture. I don't know if people on TV can see this. In the studio earlier when I walked in, I like commented on this photo, right? And yeah. I was like, man, this is beautiful. Who took that? And she's like, a friend gave it to me or something. It was a gift. As I sat down, I saw this picture of this nun who looks like was playing the organ. And then all of a sudden, it looks like, I can only guess, the consecration is happening and she stops to like the organ and then kneels down for that moment of consecration
0: and to gaze and, upon our Lord with the crucifix in her hands too.
1: Yeah, what that tells me is just it's truth. And then in a nutshell, if I had to give it just like a blanket statement, just truth is the ultimate beauty. So I mean, it goes back to like what is good, beautiful, and true. I remember the first time I heard like those three sets of words said to me was a sister of life. I was on a retreat with them and she was like giving me like, you know, spiritual advice. And she was like, now listen, if it isn't truth, goodness, and beauty, stay away from it. And I was like, okay. There's something about that habit.
0: There's honesty to that, yeah.
1: Yeah, no, very much, yeah. And I mean, oftentimes when, you know, filming weddings or taking pictures, you know, there are things that happen and you're like, oh, this is a good shot. I need to get this. I know I need to be here. This is where that's happening. This is where the picture. But there are things that happen that you're just like in the moment and you just put that, I mean, you get the shot you need, but then you just put down the camera and you're like, this is far too beautiful for me to understand. And I'm just gonna take this in for like one hot sec. Cause this is like a moment. Right. And like, I don't wanna just see it through this lens. I actually want to like sit in it and try to absorb all the beauty that it is. Of course I can't. I mean, you ever climb a mountain and like you get to the top? I don't know about you, but I like hiking.
0: Yeah.
1: And so you get to like the summit and you know, it opens up and there's all the trees and everything. And I tell my friends all the time, I'm like, you guys, you ever look at something so beautiful, but it's like so big and you're so small and you just can't fit it in? Like, you know, it's like that sometimes. It feels like that. You're like, I'm too little, but this is so big. And you're like trying to absorb it all, but you just can't. But it's like fitting the ocean in a puddle. Yeah. But
0: I've never heard that analogy before, but that's a good one. You have to sit in that. But there's something that you're saying too of, you know, I know we have some photographers in the room. Mm. We might have some photographers watching, but to really, like, I remember for a long time, my dad always brought the camera with him and was living sometimes, like, and we do this oftentimes with our phones, living vicariously through it, where we miss actually living it in the moment without that object in front of us. And so in time, my dad stopped bringing the camera as much with him on family vacations because he's like, oh, I want to be here present to the beauty. So how can we, whether it's our phone, that's the distraction, or work, like, how do we put that aside to really wrestle with, and admire the beauty in front of us?
1: Yeah, like in other words, like slow down.
0: Yes.
1: And just like take it in and really live it.
0: Exactly.
1: I think you kind of said it in your question. I think it really boils down to being present in the moment. You know, just like really taking it back. I think, you know, Mother Teresa says it really well. She's like, yesterday is gone, tomorrow is yet to come. What we have is today, let us begin.
0: Yes.
1: And really, like, if you think about it, oh, actually, I have a better answer. When I was in college, okay? Now I know. When I was in college, one of the speech directors there, I was having a hard time, and it was my senior year, and I was just going to him, visiting him, talking him through things. And he goes, Hannah, what's the most important times of your life? There's two most important times. I have no idea, Father. And he's like, it's in the Hail Mary. Say the end of the Hail Mary. And I was like, Holy Mary, Mother of God, pray for us sinners now and at the hour of our death. Amen. So he told me right there, the two most important times of your life are right now, the present moment.
0: Yes.
1: And at the hour of your death. And you think about it, how cool is that? You're praying your whole life for that one hour of death. That must be one important hour.
0: Yeah. No, that's powerful, Hannah. So what about to end? What advice do you have for those who are desiring to chase beauty and like the beauty of the transcendentals that you mentioned, faith, beauty, goodness? how can we begin chasing that, whether it's behind the camera, whether it's the things that we watch, the books that we read? How do we begin to chase that and find that?
1: Oh, I got a good one. Okay, back at Ave. I went to Ave Maria, by the way, a university down in Florida. The RAs used to put up these quotes in the hallways of the dormitories. And there was one, it was my senior year, there was one quote on the wall. It was from St. Augustine. I used to read it like every day walking by. I loved it. Mm. And it was, the greatest romance, or the greatest love, to love God is the greatest romance. Mm-hmm. To seek God is the greatest adventure, and to find God is the greatest human achievement.
0: There you go.
1: So in that, mm-hmm. To answer your question, if you start with just seeking God, it's the greatest adventure.
0: Amen. That's a good starting point.
1: Yeah.
0: And I think that just draws us to keep seeking out beauty, whether it's the beauty in front of us or that will be in front of us maybe tomorrow, and be open to just sitting with it presently here and now, like you were saying. Mm-hmm. But Hannah, this is a great point to just go into a commercial break. We're gonna get back in just a minute with another segment, so stay with us. Hannah, thanks again, and we're going to see you in just a minute.

Pope Leo calls us to unite in a mission of compassion. In a world thirsting for hope, there is a silent force that sustains everything. Prayer. We are millions of hearts beating in unison with the heart of Jesus. Our prayer for the challenges facing humanity becomes compassion, and our compassion turns into action in the service of all. The Pope's Worldwide Prayer Network brings together people in more than 90 countries to respond to the most urgent challenges of our time, so that this light may continue reaching every corner of the world, to support the formation of young people, to accompany communities, and to maintain digital platforms. Your help is indispensable. In this month of the Sacred Heart, we invite you to let your faith become a concrete gesture of solidarity. Help keep the Pope's mission beating. Donate today.

0: So welcome back, everyone. We are in our final segment. Hannah, thanks again for making time to talk about what you do for work, to talk about beauty, the transcendentals. Have you been having a great time?
1: Oh my gosh, this place is awesome. I don't want to leave.
0: Please, you can stay. You can stay. But Hannah, there's one thing that we did not get to talk about when we were at the previous set is saints.
1: Ah,
0: you love saints.
1: Yeah.
0: And Hannah and I, when we first met, actually only some months ago, she has been in the works working on a saint project of everyone just shares a saint that's particularly special to them. Mm-hmm. And you share a story of that saint's life. And when I met you, I like, obviously we're Catholic. We are supposed to love the saints, the communion of saints we hear all the time at Mass and in different prayers. Mm-hmm. But the way that you have such a love for these saints, they're truly, I can tell that they're your friends. Mm, and we even have depicted here, St. Padre Pio, Sister Danielle from the Daughters of St. Paul, actually illustrated that and then gave it to me as a gift. So they're doing great work over there in Jamaica Plain.
1: Yeah,
0: but I
1: awesome.
0: Figured maybe before we jump into this game, maybe just give us a like a brief reason as to why you love the saints so much.
1: Oh gosh, they literally, okay, well, first of all, they're probably like, I would say, like you said, they're friends, they're best friends. Mm-hmm. They left behind advice in books and you can read it all the time. It, some of my favorite times in life is just sitting in the chapel in silence, reading a book, you know, Francis de Sales, Louis de Mumfort, and you're reading it and you're just like, oh my gosh, I'm going through that

0: right now. Mm-hmm. And they did too. I mean, they're people like you and me, no different. Yeah. They lived here on this earth. They struggled like you and I do. They suffered. They found joy in suffering. Mm-hmm. They're people that just did God's will as best as they possibly could. Were they sinners? Absolutely. Yeah. Absolutely. But they're just so cool. And they tried their best. That was kind of like asked of them, and humility. Mm-hmm. They're the most, I mean, that's like their ticket to heaven, right? Is humility. Yeah. Mm-hmm. And that's what they did to a T, all of them. They're all different because they're all like, they're all patrons of different things. And, mm-hmm. you know, they all have different stories, but when it boils down to it, it's humility that keeps them all in commonality.
1: Exactly. And you and I and everyone in this room and everyone watching, we're called to sainthood. Like, that is the ultimate vocation. Everything else of student, friend, husband, wife, that mm-hmm. falls under that. Like, sainthood is the vocation we're trying to attain, and yep. trying to do it as perfectly or imperfectly as we can.
0: Yeah. What's cool is like if you really get into it and just read about them, they were friends with each other.
1: Right.
0: You know, true. Like there are saints that are literally like St. John of the Cross and Teresa of Avila, best friends. Mm-hmm. You know, and just like, hey, you're my friend. you know, but like just think of all the holy friends you have. I mean, for me, in my faith, I can just flat out say just my friends have really, they helped me in my walk of faith for sure. Mm-hmm. Just that friendship. It's like someone pulling you out of drowning water and says, keep swimming. You're not in heaven yet. You still got some treading to do.
1: Yeah.
0: Yeah.
1: No, that's so true. Well, Hannah, I want to see just how well you know these friends of yours. So we're going to do a quick little saint trivia. Let's see how well you know them. All right. I'm a Catholic Italian friar. I was dedicated to a life of poverty. I was told to go out and build up my house, for it is nearly falling down by Christ. Who am I?
0: Is it St. Anthony of Padua?
1: No. Go out and build up my house.
0: Go out and build up my house.
1: Or go out and build up the church. Maybe that's a different translation. Life of poverty.
0: St. Francis of Assisi?
1: Yes, there we go.
0: He's Italian? No way. Yes.
1: Let's see how well you know the next one.
0: Okay.
1: I was married at the age of 14, and soon my husband died in the Crusades. I joined the secular Franciscan order. I'm the patron saint of bakers. Who am I?
0: Who's the patron saint of bakers? St. Lucy?
1: No. The name Saint blank of, it kind of correlates with food and hunger.
0: I got nothing. I have no idea.
1: Someone know in the audience that wants
0: Anyone?
1: To scream it out?
0: Help me out. Phone a friend.
1: Yes, Kelsey got it right. Wow. Saint Elizabeth the Hungry.
0: Good job. Thank you, Kelsey.
1: You're okay. Definitely not getting a prize at the end of this. All right. I lived during the Protestant Reformation. Each day I fed close to 70,000 people.
0: Whoa.
1: I'm the patron saint of catechists, catechumens, and seminarians. Who am I?
0: Oh, is this a guy or a girl?
1: Guy.
0: Oh,
1: a lot of
0: like the tip of my tongue.
1: The training of, you know, young boys with their education and the school system.
0: What's the patron? Is it the patron saint of priests as well? No.
1: Seminarians, so Seminarians. I would think. Who are you thinking?
0: You guys know anyone?
2: Don Bosco.
0: Don Bosco?
1: Oh, nope, sorry.
0: Ooh, they don't know me.
1: I actually tricked myself. St. Charles Borromeo.
0: Oh!
1: Okay.
0: Oh,
1: they must have been friends, maybe doing similar work. Oh. All right, last one, let's see. This is bad, we need to do some saint research.
0: I know, really, I'm not looking too good.
1: Neither am I. My feast day is August 10th. I had a desire to honor and uphold the treasures of the church, her people. My famous line before being martyred was, "It is well done, turn me
0: oh,
1: over."
0: Oh, St. Lawrence, yes! He's a good one. Thank you. Thank you. You're giving me one. You know I know.
1: I knew you. Hannah did a great job with the video on St. Lawrence.
0: Yeah.
1: And Hannah, where can people find more of the work you're doing if they need a wedding photographer, videographer, yep. if they want to see the work you're doing on the ministry scale, where yep. can they find you?
0: Slide into my DMs on Instagram. you can find me. My handle is hancam.crtv. HANCAM.CRTV. And then also be sure to follow along with the Diocese of Arlington. Mm-hmm. A lot of my work goes there. And I have an awesome team. I want to give a shout out to Carrie and Mary and Billy and just everyone in comms. They are so cool. And it really, it takes a team to make something beautiful, mm-hmm. truly. So yeah. everyone has you know, sprinkles in their talents, and it's awesome working there.
1: Good, praise God. And may we not forget to keep seeking after the true, the good, the beautiful, and to remain close to these wonderful saints in heaven, including Our Lady.
0: Yes.
1: So Hannah, thank you again for being with us today. It was a joy. And everyone here in studio, thank you, and those watching. Again, Anchored is a wonderful show where we can grow in faith together and be reminded that we are not alone in this journey to heaven. We hope you can join us again for our next episode. God bless you all. And for our live studio audience, hang around because we've got a giveaway for you from Catholic Coffee and a meet and greet with good old Hannah over here. So God bless you. Remain anchored in hope, and we'll see you next time.

0: My vocation story.
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3: 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I didn't meet this lesions until I was 24.
0: Begins when I was 7 years old. I went to a Salesian school in Lima, Peru.
2: I came to Salesian 15 years ago. I come from what I say is the sixth borough of New York, which is Fort Lauderdale, Florida.
1: My vocation story definitely starts in the home with the family. I have my mom, my dad, Rose and Ubaldo, and my oldest brother, Mike, my sister, Christine, and my young brother, Matt.
4: My journey with the Salesians and getting to know them starts really with my family. My dad has been a firefighter for 37 years now. My mom was an accountant, worked in schools, and then I have a younger brother. And really, it was family has always been very important to me and to us.
5: Don Bosco Prep was my first assignment as a priest. And I realized when I got there, everything that I studied and everything that the way of life, the Salesian way of life, is really that strong spirituality based on Eucharist and confession.
6: In 2010, Don Bosco Relics visited San Francisco. I attended the event, and this awake my call to work with young people. And because the Relics event, my vocation came out.
7: I love living with this guy.
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11: I'm excited to be a Salesian. I get to be like Don Bosco, who inspired me to be present to the young, to give myself to the young people, and to walk with them, to accompany them.
12: Beautiful, beautiful.
3: I was raised Catholic. When I was 18, my best friend died, and that's kind of what pushed me away from the church, and I stopped going. It was hard for me to understand everything that was going on. So I left for a long time, kind of searching for what I wanted out of my life and who I wanted to be, and you know, where was happiness, where was love, where was all that stuff, and kind of trying to find it on my own.
0: My family moved to the United States, to Port Chester, and there we had a Salesian parish. My whole life has always been close to the Salesians, and then later on, as I became more involved in the parish, I was asked, you know, if you like working with young people, you like always being close to the church. You ever thought about being a Salesian? This might be what God is calling you to do for the rest of your life.
2: I trained as a physical therapist. I started out school wanting to become an accountant, lawyer, and follow my father, but I decided not to do that, move into healthcare. And it was really in that experience of working with the sick and the suffering that I began to open my eyes a little bit more, or God opened them to a calling deep within.
3: I had the opportunity to go to Africa, and I spent 6 months there, and that's where I met the Salesians for the first time, and it was actually the Salesian sisters, and they welcomed me in, and they really taught me how to pray again. They taught me how to pray the rosary. They kind of guided me towards confession for the first time.
2: And so I struggled a bit with it. I was engaged in college, and then I was thinking about married life. That was a vocation for me. But God slowly led me piece by piece, step by step, toward a vocation in the Salesian life.
3: They didn't judge me. They didn't care that I haven't been to church in 10 years, you know, but they just welcomed me with open arms and kind of little by little showed me the way.
2: And so I felt that call as a priest, ultimately to do one thing. I see the Sermon on the Mount being the most important.
3: And so from that moment on, you know, I started meeting the priests and the brothers and just seeing how the charism really, it makes people alive. You know, it definitely woke me up to what I wanted out of life, what I was searching for.
2: I feel like my job as a priest in Salesian is to take the hand of God and the hand of the penitent and bring them together.
3: It was in Christ, it was in God that I would find my happiness, you know, no matter what the circumstance or where I was.
2: And so the peace I found, I want to try to bring to the young, particularly those who are poor, abandoned, and really in need of God's grace, just as I am.
3: I was invited to go to Haiti with the Salesians on Gospel Roads, and that kind of solidified that I wanted to serve and I wanted to live my life and really explore the vocation of priesthood and really feel God calling me here.
0: After prayer and thinking, I reflected that maybe God is calling me to do this, and I made a phone call to the vocation office.
3: And I've never been happier. I've been here for 5 years now, and just a beautiful thing to be part of this, and the lively and the joyfulness of the Salesian vocation is something that keeps me going every day, it's a beautiful thing for me to be here.
13: The obscure saint of the month for June is Saint Paulinus of Nola. Born near Bordeaux around the year 354, Paulinus was the son of the Roman prefect of Gaul, who had extensive property in both Gaul and Italy. Paulinus became a distinguished lawyer, holding several public offices in the Roman Empire. With his Spanish wife, he retired at an early age to a life of cultured leisure. The two were baptized by the Bishop of Bordeaux and moved to Paulinus's wife's estate in Spain. After many childless years, they had a son who died a week after birth. This tragic event caused Paulinus and his wife to begin a life of great austerity and charity, giving away most of their Spanish property. Possibly because of this great example of charity, Paulinus was rather unexpectedly ordained a priest by the Bishop of Barcelona. Married priests were not uncommon at this time. After his ordination, he and his wife then moved to Nola, near Naples. Paulinus gave away most of his remaining property and continued his work for the poor. He supported a host of debtors, the homeless, and other needy people while living a monastic life in his own house. By popular demand, he was made Bishop of Nola and guided that diocese for 21 years. Paulinus died in 431. Among his few writings is the earliest surviving Christian wedding song. His feast day is celebrated on June 20th.

Hi, I'm Allison Gingras of ReconciledToYou.com, and you're watching Catholic TV, America's Catholic Television Network.

Hello, I'm Father Reed of the Catholic TV Network. Thank you for joining me here at the Basilica of the National Shrine of the Immaculate Conception in Washington, D.C., America's Catholic Church. Joining us today, the St. Paul Boy Choir of the Archdiocesan Choir School of the Church of St. Paul in Harvard Square in Cambridge. We pray together the joyful mysteries of the Holy Rosary. In the name of the Father, and of the Son, and of the Holy Spirit, amen. I believe in God, the Father, the Almighty, maker of heaven and earth, and in Jesus Christ, his only Son, our Lord, who was conceived by the Holy Spirit, born of the Virgin Mary, suffered under Pontius Pilate, was crucified, died, and was buried. He descended to the dead. On the third day, he rose again. He ascended into heaven and is seated at the right hand of the Father. From there, he shall come to judge the living and the dead. I believe in the Holy Spirit, the Holy Catholic Church, the communion of saints, the forgiveness of sin, the resurrection of the body, and life everlasting. Amen. Our Father, who art in heaven, hallowed be thy name. Thy kingdom come, thy will be done, on earth as it is in heaven. Give us this day our daily bread, and forgive us our trespasses, as we forgive those who trespass against us. And lead us not into temptation, but deliver us from evil. Amen. Hail, Mary, full of grace, the Lord is with thee. Blessed art thou among women, and blessed is the fruit of thy womb, Jesus. Holy Mary, Mother of God, pray for us sinners, now and at the hour of our death. Amen. Hail, Mary, full of grace, the Lord is with thee. Blessed art thou among women, and blessed is the fruit of thy womb, Jesus. Holy Mary, Mother of God, pray for us sinners, now and at the hour of our death. Amen. Hail, Mary, full of grace, the Lord is with thee. Blessed art thou among women, and blessed is the fruit of thy womb, Jesus. Holy Mary, Mother of God, pray for us sinners, now and at the hour of our death. Amen. Glory be to the Father, and to the Son, and to the Holy Spirit, as it was in the beginning, is now, and ever shall be, world without end. Amen. Our Father, who art in heaven, hallowed be thy name. Thy kingdom come, thy will be done, on earth as it is in heaven. Give us this day our daily bread, and forgive us our trespasses, as we forgive those who trespass against us. And lead us not into temptation, but deliver us from evil. Amen. Hail, Mary, full of grace, the Lord is with thee. Blessed art thou among women, and blessed is the fruit of thy womb, Jesus. Holy Mary, Mother of God, pray for us sinners now and at the hour of our death. Amen. Hail, Mary, full of grace, the Lord is with thee. Blessed art thou among women, and blessed is the fruit of thy womb, Jesus. Holy Mary, Mother of God, pray for us sinners now and at the hour of our death. Amen. Hail, Mary, full of grace, the Lord is with thee. Blessed art thou among women, and blessed is the fruit of thy womb, Jesus. Holy Mary, Mother of God, pray for us sinners, now and at the hour of our death. Amen. Hail, Mary, full of grace, the Lord is with thee. Blessed art thou among women, and blessed is the fruit of thy womb, Jesus. Holy Mary, Mother of God, pray for us sinners, now and at the hour of our death. Amen. Hail, Mary, full of grace, the Lord is with thee. Blessed art thou among women, and blessed is the fruit of thy womb, Jesus. Holy Mary, Mother of God, pray for us sinners, now and at the hour of our death. Amen. Hail, Mary, full of grace, the Lord is with thee. Blessed art thou among women, and blessed is the fruit of thy womb, Jesus. Holy Mary, Mother of God, pray for us sinners, now and at the hour of our death. Amen. Hail, Mary, full of grace, the Lord is with thee. Blessed art thou among women, and blessed is the fruit of thy womb, Jesus. Holy Mary, Mother of God, pray for us sinners, now and at the hour of our death. Amen. Hail, Mary, full of grace, the Lord is with thee. Blessed art thou among women, and blessed is the fruit of thy womb, Jesus. Holy Mary, Mother of God, pray for us sinners, now and at the hour of our death. Amen. Hail, Mary, full of grace, the Lord is with thee. Blessed art thou among women, and blessed is the fruit of thy womb, Jesus. Holy Mary, Mother of God, pray for us sinners, now and at the hour of our death. Amen. Hail, Mary, full of grace, the Lord is with thee. Blessed art thou among women, and blessed is the fruit of thy womb, Jesus. Holy Mary, Mother of God, pray for us sinners, now and at the hour of our death. Amen.
Glory be to the Father, and to the Son, and to the Holy Spirit, as it was in the beginning, is now, and ever shall be, world without end. Amen. O my Jesus, forgive us our sins. Save us from the fires of hell. Lead all souls into heaven, especially those who are in most need of thy mercy. We listen now to the words of Alma Redemptoris Mater, nourishing mother of the Redeemer, portal of the sky. Hear your people's cry, what joy which Gabriel brought to thee, O Virgin. Let us your assistance see.

The second joyful mystery, the Visitation. Our Father, who art in heaven, hallowed be thy name. Thy kingdom come, thy will be done, on earth as it is in heaven. Give us this day our daily bread, and forgive us our trespasses, as we forgive those who trespass against us. And lead us not into temptation, but deliver us from evil. Amen. Hail Mary, full of grace, the Lord is with thee. Blessed art thou among women, and blessed is the fruit of thy womb, Jesus. Holy Mary, Mother of God, pray for us sinners, now and at the hour of our death. Amen. Hail Mary, full of grace, the Lord is with thee. Blessed art thou among women, and blessed is the fruit of thy womb, Jesus. Holy Mary, Mother of God, pray for us sinners, now and at the hour of our death. Amen. Hail Mary, full of grace, the Lord is with thee. Blessed art thou among women, and blessed is the fruit of thy womb, Jesus. Holy Mary, Mother of God, pray for us sinners, now and at the hour of our death. Amen. Hail Mary, full of grace, the Lord is with thee. Blessed art thou among women, and blessed is the fruit of thy womb, Jesus. Holy Mary, Mother of God, pray for us sinners, now and at the hour of our death. Amen. Hail Mary, full of grace, the Lord is with thee. Blessed art thou among women, and blessed is the fruit of thy womb, Jesus. Holy Mary, Mother of God, pray for us sinners, now and at the hour of our death. Amen. Hail Mary, full of grace, the Lord is with thee. Blessed art thou among women, and blessed is the fruit of thy womb, Jesus. Holy Mary, Mother of God, pray for us sinners, now and at the hour of our death. Amen. Hail Mary, full of grace, the Lord is with thee. Blessed art thou among women, and blessed is the fruit of thy womb, Jesus. Holy Mary, Mother of God, pray for us sinners, now and at the hour of our death. Amen. Hail Mary, full of grace, the Lord is with thee. Blessed art thou among women, and blessed is the fruit of thy womb, Jesus. Holy Mary, Mother of God, pray for us sinners, now and at the hour of our death. Amen. Hail Mary, full of grace, the Lord is with thee. Blessed art thou among women, and blessed is the fruit of thy womb, Jesus. Holy Mary, Mother of God, pray for us sinners, now and at the hour of our death. Amen. Hail Mary, full of grace, the Lord is with thee. Blessed art thou among women, and blessed is the fruit of thy womb, Jesus. Holy Mary, Mother of God, pray for us sinners, now and at the hour of our death. Amen. Glory be to the Father, and to the Son, and to the Holy Spirit, as it was in the beginning, is now, and ever shall be, world without end. Amen. O my Jesus, forgive us our sins. Save us from the fires of hell. Lead all souls into heaven, especially those who are in most need of thy mercy. St. Paul Boy Choir sings for us now, Ave Maristella. Hail, star of the ocean, God's own mother blessed, ever sinless virgin, gate of heavenly rest.

The third joyful mystery, the nativity of our Lord Jesus Christ. Our Father, who art in heaven, hallowed be thy name, thy kingdom come.

Thy will be done on earth as it is in heaven. Give us this day our daily bread, and forgive us our trespasses as we forgive those who trespass against us. And lead us not into temptation, but deliver us from evil. Amen. Hail, Mary, full of grace, the Lord is with thee. Blessed art thou among women, and blessed is the fruit of thy womb, Jesus. Holy Mary, Mother of God, pray for us sinners, now and at the hour of our death. Amen. Hail, Mary, full of grace, the Lord is with thee. Blessed art thou among women, and blessed is the fruit of thy womb, Jesus. Holy Mary, Mother of God, pray for us sinners, now and at the hour of our death. Amen. Hail, Mary, full of grace, the Lord is with thee. Blessed art thou among women, and blessed is the fruit of thy womb, Jesus. Holy Mary, Mother of God, pray for us sinners, now and at the hour of our death. Amen. Hail, Mary, full of grace, the Lord is with thee. Blessed art thou among women, and blessed is the fruit of thy womb, Jesus. Holy Mary, Mother of God, pray for us sinners, now and at the hour of our death. Amen. Hail, Mary, full of grace, the Lord is with thee. Blessed art thou among women, and blessed is the fruit of thy womb, Jesus. Holy Mary, Mother of God, pray for us sinners, now and at the hour of our death. Amen. Hail, Mary, full of grace, the Lord is with thee. Blessed art thou among women, and blessed is the fruit of thy womb, Jesus. Holy Mary, Mother of God, pray for us sinners, now and at the hour of our death. Amen. Hail, Mary, full of grace, the Lord is with thee. Blessed art thou among women, and blessed is the fruit of thy womb, Jesus. Holy Mary, Mother of God, pray for us sinners, now and at the hour of our death. Amen. Hail, Mary, full of grace, the Lord is with thee. Blessed art thou among women, and blessed is the fruit of thy womb, Jesus. Holy Mary, Mother of God, pray for us sinners, now and at the hour of our death. Amen. Hail, Mary, full of grace, the Lord is with thee. Blessed art thou among women, and blessed is the fruit of thy womb, Jesus. Holy Mary, Mother of God, pray for us sinners, now and at the hour of our death. Amen. Hail, Mary, full of grace, the Lord is with thee. Blessed art thou among women, and blessed is the fruit of thy womb, Jesus. Holy Mary, Mother of God, pray for us sinners, now and at the hour of our death. Amen. Glory be to the Father, and to the Son, and to the Holy Spirit, as it was in the beginning, is now, and ever shall be, world without end. Amen. O my Jesus, forgive us our sins. Save us from the fires of hell. Lead all souls into heaven, especially those who are in most need of thy mercy. We reflect now on the words of Regina Caeli Jubilo. Rejoice, O Mary, the offspring of your virgin womb is risen from the tomb. Alleluia. Rejoice, O Virgin Mary.

The fourth joyful mystery, the presentation in the temple. Our Father, who art in heaven, hallowed be thy name. Thy kingdom come, thy will be done, on earth as it is in heaven. Give us this day our daily bread, and forgive us our trespasses, as we forgive those who trespass against us. And lead us not into temptation, but deliver us from evil. Amen. Hail Mary, full of grace, the Lord is with thee. Blessed art thou among women, and blessed is the fruit of thy womb, Jesus. Holy Mary, Mother of God, pray for us sinners, now and at the hour of our death. Amen. Hail Mary, full of grace, the Lord is with thee. Blessed art thou among women, and

Blessed is the fruit of thy womb, Jesus. Holy Mary, Mother of God, pray for us sinners, now and at the hour of our death. Amen. Hail Mary, full of grace, the Lord is with thee. Blessed art thou among women, and blessed is the fruit of thy womb, Jesus. Holy Mary, Mother of God, pray for us sinners, now and at the hour of our death. Amen. Hail Mary, full of grace, the Lord is with thee. Blessed art thou among women, and blessed is the fruit of thy womb, Jesus. Holy Mary, Mother of God, pray for us sinners, now and at the hour of our death. Amen. Hail Mary, full of grace, the Lord is with thee. Blessed art thou among women, and blessed is the fruit of thy womb, Jesus. Holy Mary, Mother of God, pray for us sinners, now and at the hour of our death. Amen. Hail Mary, full of grace, the Lord is with thee. Blessed art thou among women, and blessed is the fruit of thy womb, Jesus. Holy Mary, Mother of God, pray for us sinners, now and at the hour of our death. Amen. Hail Mary, full of grace, the Lord is with thee. Blessed art thou among women, and blessed is the fruit of thy womb, Jesus. Holy Mary, Mother of God, pray for us sinners, now and at the hour of our death. Amen. Hail Mary, full of grace, the Lord is with thee. Blessed art thou among women, and blessed is the fruit of thy womb, Jesus. Holy Mary, Mother of God, pray for us sinners, now and at the hour of our death. Amen. Hail Mary, full of grace, the Lord is with thee. Blessed art thou among women, and blessed is the fruit of thy womb, Jesus. Holy Mary, Mother of God, pray for us sinners, now and at the hour of our death. Amen. Glory be to the Father, and to the Son, and to the Holy Spirit, as it was in the beginning, is now, and ever shall be, world without end. Amen. O my Jesus, forgive us our sins. Save us from the fires of hell. Lead all souls into heaven, especially those who are in most need of thy mercy. The boys of the Archdiocesan Choir School sing for us now, Tota Pulchra Est Maria. You are all fair, O Mary, and the original stain of sin is not in you. Advocate for us sinners, pray for us.

The fifth and the final joyful mystery, the finding in the temple. Our Father, who art in heaven, hallowed be thy name. Thy kingdom come, thy will be done on earth as it is in heaven. Give us this day our daily bread, and forgive us our trespasses, as we forgive those who trespass against us. And lead us not into temptation, but deliver us from evil. Amen. Hail, Mary, full of grace, the Lord is with thee. Blessed art thou among women, and blessed is the fruit of thy womb, Jesus. Holy Mary, Mother of God, pray for us sinners,

now and at the hour of our death. Amen. Hail, Mary, full of grace, the Lord is with thee. Blessed art thou among women, and blessed is the fruit of thy womb, Jesus. Holy Mary, Mother of God, pray for us sinners, now and at the hour of our death. Amen. Hail, Mary, full of grace, the Lord is with thee. Blessed art thou among women, and blessed is the fruit of thy womb, Jesus. Holy Mary, Mother of God, pray for us sinners, now and at the hour of our death. Amen. Hail, Mary, full of grace, the Lord is with thee. Blessed art thou among women, and blessed is the fruit of thy womb, Jesus. Holy Mary, Mother of God, pray for us sinners, now and at the hour of our death. Amen. Hail, Mary, full of grace, the Lord is with thee. Blessed art thou among women, and blessed is the fruit of thy womb, Jesus. Holy Mary, Mother of God, pray for us sinners, now and at the hour of our death. Amen. Hail, Mary, full of grace, the Lord is with thee. Blessed art thou among women, and blessed is the fruit of thy womb, Jesus. Holy Mary, Mother of God, pray for us sinners, now and at the hour of our death. Amen. Hail, Mary, full of grace, the Lord is with thee. Blessed art thou among women, and blessed is the fruit of thy womb, Jesus. Holy Mary, Mother of God, pray for us sinners, now and at the hour of our death. Amen. Hail, Mary, full of grace, the Lord is with thee. Blessed art thou among women, and blessed is the fruit of thy womb, Jesus. Holy Mary, Mother of God, pray for us sinners, now and at the hour of our death. Amen. Hail, Mary, full of grace, the Lord is with thee. Blessed art thou among women, and blessed is the fruit of thy womb, Jesus. Holy Mary, Mother of God, pray for us sinners, now and at the hour of our death. Amen. Hail, Mary, full of grace, the Lord is with thee. Blessed art thou among women, and blessed is the fruit of thy womb, Jesus. Holy Mary, Mother of God, pray for us sinners, now and at the hour of our death. Amen. Glory be to the Father, and to the Son, and to the Holy Spirit, as it was in the beginning, is now, and ever shall be, world without end. Amen. O my Jesus, forgive us our sins. Save us from the fires of hell. Lead all souls into heaven, especially those who are in most need of thy mercy. We listen now to Salve Mater Misericordiae. We praise you, O Mother of Mercy, Mother of God, and Mother of Pardon. Mother full of grace, fill us with your sacred happiness.

Hail, Holy Queen, Mother of Mercy, our life, our sweetness, and our hope. To thee do we cry, poor banished children of Eve. To thee do we send up our sighs, mourning and weeping in this valley of tears. Turn then, most gracious advocate, thine eyes of mercy toward us, and after this, our exile, show unto us the blessed fruit of thy womb, Jesus. O clement, O loving, O sweet Virgin Mary, pray for us, O Holy Mother of God, that we may be made worthy of the promises of Christ. Let us pray. O God, whose only begotten Son, by whose life, death, and resurrection has purchased for us the rewards of everlasting life, grant, we beseech thee, that by meditating on these mysteries of the Most Holy Rosary of the Blessed Virgin Mary, we may both imitate what they contain and obtain what they promise. Through the same Christ our Lord. Amen. May the divine assistance remain always with us. May the souls of the faithful departed, through the mercy of God, rest in peace. Holy Mother, with thy loving child, thy blessing give to us this day. In the name of the Father, and of the Son, and of the Holy Spirit. Amen. Thank you for joining us in praying today these joyful mysteries of the Most Holy Rosary of the Blessed Virgin Mary here at America's Catholic Church, the Basilica of the National Shrine of the Immaculate Conception in our nation's capital. Joining us today, of course, St. Paul Boy Choir of the Archdiocesan Choir School of the Church of St. Paul in Harvard Square in Cambridge. May God continue to bless you and through the intercession of His Most Holy Mother, give you strength and peace.

0: In the name of the Father, and of the Son, and of the Holy Spirit.
1: Amen.
0: The grace of our Lord Jesus Christ, the love of God, and the communion of the Holy Spirit be with you all.
1: And with your spirit.
0: Brothers and sisters, on this Father's Day, we come to our Father's house, and we ask him to fill us with his blessing, strengthen us in our faith. But ultimately, first, we ask for pardon for our sins. And we do this with confidence because we know our Father is full of gentleness and compassion.
1: Lord Jesus, you raise the dead to life in the Spirit. Lord, have mercy.
0: Lord, have mercy.
1: Lord Jesus, you bring pardon and peace to the sinner. Christ, have mercy.
0: Christ, have mercy.
1: Lord Jesus, you bring light to those in darkness. Lord, have mercy.
0: Lord, have mercy. May Almighty God have mercy on us, forgive us our sins, and bring us to everlasting life.
1: Amen. Amen.
0: Glory to God in the highest, and on earth, peace to people of goodwill. We praise you, we bless you, we adore you, we glorify you. We give you thanks for your great glory. Lord God, heavenly King, O God, almighty Father, Lord Jesus Christ, only begotten Son, Lord God, Lamb of God, Son of the Father, you take away the sins of the world, have mercy on us. You take away the sins of the world, receive our prayer. You are seated at the right hand of the Father, have mercy on us. For you alone are the Holy One, you alone are the Lord, you alone are the Most High, Jesus Christ, with the Holy Spirit, in the glory of God the Father. Amen. Let us pray. Grant, O Lord, that we may always revere and love your holy name, for you never deprive of your guidance those you set firm on the foundation of your love. Through our Lord Jesus Christ, your Son, who lives and reigns with you in the unity of the Holy Spirit, God forever and ever.
1: Amen.
2: A reading from the book of the prophet Jeremiah. Jeremiah said, I hear the whisperings of many, terror on every side. Denounce, let us denounce him. All those who were my friends are on the watch for any misstep of mine. Perhaps he will be trapped. Then we can prevail and take our vengeance on him. But the Lord is with me like a mighty champion. My persecutors will stumble. They will not triumph. In their failure, they will be put to utter shame, to lasting, unforgettable confusion. O Lord of hosts, you who test the just, who probe mind and heart, let me witness the vengeance you take on them, for to you I have entrusted my cause. Sing to the Lord, praise the Lord, for he has rescued the life of the poor from the power of the wicked. The word of the Lord.
1: Thanks be to God.

0: A reading from the letter of St. Paul to the Romans. Brothers and sisters, through one man, sin entered the world, and through sin, death. And thus, death came to all men, inasmuch as all sinned. For up to the time of the law, sin was in the world, though sin is not accounted when there is no law. But death reigned from Adam to Moses, even over those who did not sin after the pattern of the trespass of Adam, who is the type of the one who was to come. But the gift is not like the transgression. For if by the transgression of the one, the many died, how much more did the grace of God and the gracious gift of the one man, Jesus Christ, overflow for the many. The word of the Lord.
1: Thanks be

0: The Lord be with you.
1: With your spirit.
0: A reading from the Holy Gospel according to Matthew.
1: Glory to you, Lord.
0: Jesus said to the 12, "Fear no one. Nothing is concealed that will not be revealed, nor secret that will not be known. What I say to you in the darkness, speak in the light. What you hear whispered, proclaim on the housetops. And do not be afraid of those who kill the body, but cannot kill the soul. Rather, be afraid of the one who can destroy both soul and body in Gehenna. Are not two sparrows sold for a small coin? Yet not one of them falls to the ground without your Father's knowledge. Even all the hairs of your head are counted. So do not be afraid. You are worth more than many sparrows. Everyone who acknowledges me before others, I will acknowledge before my Heavenly Father. But whoever denies me before others, I will deny before my Heavenly Father." The Gospel of the Lord.
1: Praise to you, Lord Jesus Christ.
2: Well, once again, I want to wish all the fathers a happy Father's Day. And in many dioceses, yesterday, many young men were ordained to the priesthood, like here in the Archdiocese of Washington. So they're having their first Mass today. Beautiful sign of fatherhood. I watched too much, as a confession, I watched too much YouTube. But I saw that on one of the ones, it pays off sometimes, where it was a camera strapped to a toddler. And you didn't see the face of the toddler. It was just what the toddler was doing. The toddler was running through a field and crying out, "Papa." Running, running, panting, sometimes falling down, getting back up, going, "Ooh," and cleaning off its hands, and kept going and just crying out, "Papa, Papa." It was so beautiful because it was, you can't see the father, but the child knew it was there, and the child could embark into this field without any fear, but with expectation. Jesus says in the gospel, "Do not be afraid. You're worth more than a flock of sparrows." When we have the awareness that we are loved and we belong, we have a freedom. It's the problem that we all have about with original sin and our own sin, that we separate ourselves. We feel like we're orphans. We have to take care of things all by ourselves. We are made for this relationship with another. On this Father's Day, we remember and thank God for our fathers and pray for fatherhood. Not only do we need, and in every family, but our culture, society, we need to be restored. Fatherhood is so important for the development of every person. And so we know we have a father. He will give us everything that we need. We know the father has given us his son, and his son who died for us in eternal life. So we are in the embrace of this family, and the father calls us to himself. May we not be afraid. How beautiful it would be to be like that little toddler who just knows the father's there. Doesn't matter how many times you fall, tired you get, you know who's waiting for you at the end. Our father's always present. May we grow in the awareness of the love of our father.

0: And with the church, we profess our faith. I believe in one God, the Father Almighty, maker of heaven and earth, of all things visible and invisible. I believe in one Lord Jesus Christ, the only begotten Son of God, born of the Father before all ages, God from God, light from light, true God from true God, begotten, not made, consubstantial with the Father. Through him all things were made. For us men and for our salvation, he came down from heaven, and by the Holy Spirit was incarnate of the Virgin Mary and became man. For our sake, he was crucified under Pontius Pilate. He suffered death and was buried, and rose again on the third day in accordance with the Scriptures. He ascended into heaven and is seated at the right hand of the Father. He will come again in glory to judge the living and the dead, and his kingdom will have no end. I believe in the Holy Spirit, the Lord, the giver of life, proceeds from the Father and the Son. With the Father and the Son, he is adored and glorified. He has spoken to the prophets. I believe in one holy, Catholic, and apostolic church. I confess one baptism for the forgiveness of sins. I look forward to the resurrection of the dead and the life of the world to come. Amen. With confidence in our Heavenly Father's love, we place before him our prayers and needs.
1: For all who preach the word of God, may God's mercy overflow from their hearts and fill their congregations with the love of God. We pray to the Lord.
0: Lord, hear our prayer.
1: For those who work for peace, may their honesty of purpose and loving dedication dispel the distrust, greed, and fear around them. We pray to the Lord.
0: Lord, hear our prayer.
1: For an openness to life within the sacrament of marriage and an increase in vocations to the priesthood, the permanent diaconate, and religious life, we pray to the Lord.
0: Lord, hear our prayer.
1: For our community, may our only fear of God be that of offending his love, and offer all our sufferings for the fulfillment of his will in our daily lives, we pray to the Lord.
0: Lord, hear our prayer. Father, we make our prayers to you, confident that you will fill us with your love, which takes away all fear, through Christ our Lord.
1: Amen.

0: pray, brothers and sisters, that my sacrifice and yours may be acceptable to God, the Almighty Father.
1: May the Lord accept the sacrifice at your hands for the praise and glory of his name, for our good and the good of all his holy church.
0: Receive, O Lord, the sacrifice of conciliation and praise, and grant that, cleansed by its action, we may make offering of a heart pleasing to you through Christ our Lord.
1: Amen.
0: The Lord be with you.
1: And with your spirit.
0: Lift up your hearts.
1: We lift them up to the Lord.
0: Let us give thanks to the Lord our God.
1: It is right and just.
0: It is truly right and just, our duty and our salvation, always and everywhere to give you thanks, Lord, Holy Father, Almighty and Eternal God, through Christ our Lord. For out of compassion for the waywardness that is ours, he humbled himself and was born of the Virgin. By the passion of the cross, he freed us from an unending death, and by rising from the dead, he gave us life eternal. And so with angels and archangels, with thrones and dominions, and with all the hosts and powers of heaven, we sing the hymn of your glory as without end we acclaim.

You are indeed holy, O Lord, and all you have created rightly gives you praise. For through your Son, our Lord Jesus Christ, by the power and working of the Holy Spirit, you give life to all things and make them holy. And you never cease to gather a people to yourself, so that from the rising of the sun to its setting, a pure sacrifice may be offered to your name. Therefore, O Lord, we humbly implore you, by the same Spirit, graciously make holy these gifts we have brought you for consecration, that they may become the body and blood of your Son, our Lord Jesus Christ, at whose command we celebrate these mysteries. For on the night he was betrayed, he himself took bread, and giving you thanks, he said the blessing, broke the bread, and gave it to his disciples, saying, "Take this, all of you, and eat of it, for this is my body, which will be given up for you." In a similar way, when supper was ended, he took the chalice, and giving you thanks, he said the blessing, and gave the chalice to his disciples, saying, "Take this, all of you, and drink from it, for this is the chalice of my blood, the blood of the new and eternal covenant, which will be poured out for you and for many for the forgiveness of sins. Do this in memory of me."

Therefore, O Lord, as we celebrate the memorial of the saving passion of your Son, his wondrous resurrection and ascension into heaven, and as we look forward to his second coming, we offer you in thanksgiving this holy and living sacrifice. Look, we pray upon the oblation of your church, and recognizing the sacrificial victim by whose death you willed to reconcile us to yourself, grant that we who are nourished by the body and blood of your Son and filled with his Holy Spirit may become one body, one spirit in Christ. May he make of us an eternal offering to you so that we may obtain an inheritance with your elect, especially with the most blessed Virgin Mary, Mother of God, with blessed Joseph, her spouse, with your blessed apostles and glorious martyrs, and with all the saints on whose constant intercession in your presence we rely for unfailing help. May this sacrifice of our reconciliation, we pray, O Lord, advance the peace and salvation of all the world. Be pleased to confirm in faith and charity your pilgrim church on earth, with your servant Leo, our Pope, and Robert, our Bishop, the order of bishops, all the clergy, and the entire people you've gained for your own. Listen graciously to the prayers of this family whom you summoned before you. In your compassion, O merciful Father, gather to yourself all your children scattered throughout the world. To our departed brothers and sisters and to all who are pleasing to you at their passing from this life, give kind admittance to your kingdom. There we hope to enjoy forever the fullness of your glory through Christ our Lord, through whom you bestow on the world all that is good.

0: At the Savior's command, informed by divine teaching, we dare to say, Our Father, who art in heaven, hallowed be thy name. Thy kingdom come, thy will be done, on earth as it is in heaven. Give us this day our daily bread, and forgive us our trespasses, as we forgive those who trespass against us. And lead us not into temptation, but deliver us from evil. Deliver us, Lord, we pray, from every evil. Graciously grant peace in our days, that by the help of your mercy, we may be always free from sin and safe from all distress, as we wait the blessed hope and the coming of our Savior, Jesus Christ.
1: For the kingdom, the power, and the glory are yours, now and forever.
0: Lord Jesus Christ, you said to your apostles, Peace I leave you, my peace I give you. Look not on our sins, but on the faith of your church, and graciously grant her peace and unity in accordance with your will, who live and reign forever and ever.
1: Amen.
0: The peace of the Lord be with you always.
1: And with your spirit. Let us offer each other the sign of peace. Thank you.

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Blessed are those called to the supper of the Lamb. Lord, I am not worthy you should enter under my roof, but only say the word, and my soul shall be healed.

0: Let us pray. Renewed and nourished by the sacred body and precious blood of your Son, we ask of your mercy, O Lord, that what we celebrate with constant devotion may be our sure pledge of redemption through Christ our Lord.
1: Amen. Amen.
0: Before the final blessing, once again, we ask God's blessing upon all fathers for the very gift of fatherhood. We pray for all families as well. We thank God also for the ordinations which are happening this time of year throughout our country and the world. May God bless us with more vocations to the priesthood. We ask God to bless those who are priests. We pray for all of our priests. And if you are at home and have not been able to come to Mass, receive communion, please contact your parish so that a priest or a Eucharistic minister, somebody can come by to give you this precious gift of the Eucharist or give you the sacrament of anointing of the sick. The Lord be with you.
1: And with your spirit. Bow down for the blessing.
0: May Almighty God always keep every adversary far from you, and in his kindness pour upon you the gifts of his blessing. Amen. May God keep your hearts attentive to his words, that they may be filled with everlasting gladness.
1: Amen.
0: And so may you always understand what is good and right, and be found ever hastening along the path of God's commands, made co-heirs with the citizens of heaven.
1: Amen.
0: And may Almighty God bless you, the Father, and the Son, and the Holy Spirit.
1: Amen. Go in peace, glorifying the Lord by your life.
0: Thanks be to God.

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1: My Catholic faith is the center of our family life. We really strive to bring up our kids in the faith. We live within one of the Pueblo reservations within northern New Mexico. We have always valued our cultural beliefs, both Hispanic and Native American.
2: I think Knights of Columbus has really strengthened his faith, which leads to him being able to lead his family through his vocation as a father.
1: The Knights of Columbus helps me to be a better father, husband, by helping me to lead by example. I want to help people to find their way into the church and live the lives that God intends them to live. And being a knight has helped me to do that, and it helps me to help others do that as well.

God, come to my assistance. Lord, make haste to help me. Glory be to the Father, and to the Son, and to the Holy Spirit, as it was in the beginning, is now, and ever shall be, world without end. Amen.

from the rising of the sun to its setting. May the name of the Lord be praised. Praise, O servants of the Lord. Praise the name of the Lord. May the name of the Lord be blessed both now and forevermore. From the rising of the sun to its setting, praised be the name of the Lord. High above all nations is the Lord, above the heavens his glory. Who is like the Lord our God, who has risen on high to his throne, yet stoops from the heights to look down upon heaven and earth. From the dust he lifts up the lowly. From his misery he raises the poor, to set him in the company of princes, yes, with the princes of his people. To the childless wife he gives a home and gladdens her heart with children. Glory be to the Father, and to the Son, and to the Holy Spirit, as it was in the beginning, is now, and ever shall be, world without end. Amen. Lord Jesus, Word of God, surrendering the brightness of your glory, you became man so that we may be raised from the dust to share your very being. May there be innumerable church, children of the church, to offer homage to your name from the rising of the sun to its setting. From the rising of the sun to its setting, may the name of the Lord be praised. I shall take into my hand the saving chalice and invoke the name of the Lord. I trusted even when I said, I am sorely afflicted. And when I set in my alarm, no man can be trusted. How can I repay the Lord for his goodness to me? The cup of salvation I will raise. I will call on the Lord's name. My vows to the Lord I will fulfill before all his people. O precious in the eyes of the Lord is the death of his faithful. Your servant, Lord, your servant am I. You have loosened my bonds. A thanksgiving sacrifice I make. I will call on the Lord's name. My vows to the Lord I will fulfill before all his people, in the courts of the house of the Lord, in your midst, O Jerusalem. Glory be to the Father, and to the Son, and to the Holy Spirit. As it was in the beginning, is now, and ever shall be, world without end. Amen. Father, precious in your sight is the death of the saints, but precious above all is the love with which Christ suffered to redeem us. In this life, we fill up in our own flesh what is still lacking in the sufferings of Christ. Accept this as our evening sacrifice of praise, and we shall even now taste the joy of the New Jerusalem. I shall take into my hand the saving chalice and invoke the name of the Lord. The Lord Jesus humbled himself, and God exalted him forever. Though he was in the form of God, Jesus did not deem equality with God something to be grasped at. Rather, he emptied himself and took the form of a slave, being born in the likeness of men. He was known to be of human estate, and it was thus that he humbled himself, obediently accepting even death, death on a cross. Because of this, God highly exalted him and bestowed on him the name above every other name, so that at Jesus' name every knee must bend, in the heavens, on the earth, and under the earth, and every tongue proclaim to the glory of God the Father, Jesus Christ is Lord. Glory be to the Father, and to the Son, and to the Holy Spirit, as it was in the beginning, is now, and ever shall be, world without end. Amen. The Lord Jesus humbled himself, and God exalted him forever. May the God of peace, who brought up from the dead the great shepherd of the sheep by the blood of the eternal covenant, Jesus our Lord, furnish you with all that is good, that you may do his will. Through Jesus Christ, may he carry out in you all that is pleasing to him. To Christ be glory forever. Amen. Our hearts are filled with wonder as we contemplate your works, O Lord.
Our hearts are filled with wonder as we contemplate your works, O Lord. We praise the wisdom which wrought them all as we contemplate your works, O Lord. Glory to the Father, and to the Son, and to the Holy Spirit. Our hearts are filled with wonder as we contemplate your works, O Lord. If you want to be true children of your Heavenly Father, then you must pray for those who persecute you and speak all kinds of evil against you, says the Lord. My soul proclaims the greatness of the Lord. My spirit rejoices in God my Savior, for he has looked with favor on his lowly servant. From this day all generations will call me blessed. The Almighty has done great things for me, and holy is his name. He has mercy on those who fear him in every generation. He has shown the strength of his arm. He has scattered the proud in their conceit. He has cast down the mighty from their thrones and has lifted up the lowly. He has filled the hungry with good things, and the rich he has sent away empty. He has come to the help of his servant Israel, for he has remembered his promise of mercy, the promise he made to our fathers, to Abraham and his children forever. Glory be to the Father, and to the Son, and to the Holy Spirit, as it was in the beginning, is now, and ever shall be, world without end. Amen. If you want to be true children of your Heavenly Father, then you must pray for those who persecute you and speak all kinds of evil against you, says the Lord. Christ had compassion on the hungry and performed a miracle of love for them. Mindful of this, let us pray. Show us your love, Lord. Lord, we recognize that all the favors we have received today come through your generosity. Do not let them return to you empty, but let them bear fruit. Show us your love, Lord. Light and salvation of all nations, protect the missionaries you have sent into the world. Enkindle in them the fire of your Spirit. Show us your love, Lord. Grant that man may shape the world in keeping with human dignity and respond generously to the needs of our time. Show us your love, Lord. Healer of body and spirit, comfort the sick, be present to the dying. In your mercy, visit and refresh us. Show us your love, Lord. May the faithful departed be numbered among the saints whose names are in the book of life. Show us your love, Lord. Gathering together all of our prayers, we ask Jesus to hear us in the words that he taught us. Our Father, who art in heaven, hallowed be thy name. Thy kingdom come, thy will be done, on earth as it is in heaven. Give us this day our daily bread, and forgive us our trespasses, as we forgive those who trespass against us. And lead us not into temptation, but deliver us from evil. Amen. Father, you show your almighty power in your mercy and forgiveness. Continue to fill us with your gifts of

of love. Help us to hurry toward the eternal life you promise and come to share in the joys of your kingdom. Grant this through our Lord Jesus Christ, your Son, who lives and reigns with you in the unity of the Holy Spirit, God, forever and ever. Amen. The Lord be with you. Blessed be the name of the Lord, now and forever. Our help is in the name of the Lord, who made heaven and earth. And may Almighty God bless you, the Father, the Son, and the Holy Spirit. Amen. Go in peace. Thanks be to God.

0: having consulted the congregation for the causes of the saints, we, by our apostolic authority, decree that the venerable servant of God, Michael McGivney, be given the title of blessed.
1: I think the beatification was a message to the world, sharing what knights have known all along, that Father McGivney is a faithful friend to Catholic men, families, and parish priests. He is a model for all of us. And now it's been proven that he is also a powerful intercessor. Just as Father McGivney saw the problems of his parishioners and sought practical solutions, so he continues to respond to the prayers of those who seek his help for problems big and small. I believe Father McGivney can connect in a special way with young Catholics. Despite his early death, Father McGivney's quiet but determined leadership still reverberates today. Young priests and seminarians can look to Father McGivney as a humble yet strong model for their own ministry.
2: When Luke and I were in college back in 2011 to 2015, our first Knights Council was a college council, and that surrounded us with young men who were faith-filled, sacrificial, and really, I think, jump-started our vocation, both of us, into the seminary.
3: From an evangelization standpoint, McGivney has been very pivotal in both of our lives. How can we step out of the church and reach people? What's a parish priest in the 2020s called to do?
2: I remember reading the book Parish Priest. Toward the end, Blessed Michael McGivney was reflecting on a situation that occurred years before where he encountered a young woman who had passed away. And he was quoted as saying something like, "I want to face death like her." So not only did Blessed McGivney look to the saints for help, but he also looked to the ordinary people at his parish. I couldn't think of a better model of a parish priest who did that.
3: When you're willing to enter into formation, when you're willing to open your heart and allow the universal church to form you, this is a clear image of what it looks like when you are willing to go all in. We too can open our hearts like Blessed McGivney. He shows that it's possible.
4: Father McGivney Catholic High School was founded in 2012. Father McGivney's mission and focus to make sure to get out there and show that his Catholic faith was a way to kind of strengthen the community was a perfect legacy for what we wanted our school and our students to emulate.
5: I would say Father McGivney is active and alive for me today. His example of helping others and being selfless shows us how we should behave and live our lives.
6: The beatification of Michael J. McGivney means a great deal to this school. I'd like to say that the second miracle has already happened by opening up this Catholic school.

0: This was the first Catholic school open in this diocese in 80 years, and we continue to excel academically, spiritually, and drawing our kids ever closer to Jesus.
1: Every day, at the end of the day, we all pray to Father McGivney. I do feel Father McGivney would hear my prayer because he cares for others.
2: We are currently expanding. Our enrollment's continuing to go up. We've had tremendous support from our Knights, and that's the real strength of, I think, our school. We're looking forward to continued growth and moving forward.

0: foremost a friend. We know from the heartfelt prayer requests that we get and the favors that are submitted to the Father McGivney Guild that those who call upon him experience a closeness of his presence in their daily struggles, in their doubts and the questions that they're grappling with, in times of sickness and family strife, and even in periods of financial stress and unemployment. These are problems that Father McGivney dealt with as a priest, and he responds to them now from his place in heaven.
1: It was actually very scary because we've gotten these phone calls before from my father.
2: They took him off at 1:30 in the morning, and I found out that he was being admitted and had COVID.
1: I thought in my head, I don't think he's going to survive this.
2: It was hard, but I was blessed to have some of the knights tell me we were doing this prayer vigil.
3: It was a time when all of us were extremely concerned. Turning to Blessed Father McGivney was the logical thing to do.
4: We said the rosary, the Divine Mercy Chaplet, and then of course the prayer to Father McGivney.
5: A lot of people didn't know Vince that came, but it was just the call to prayer got to them. That's a tribute to the knights in action.
2: Then the next day, he actually started to improve. And they called and said I could come and see him.
6: My wife entered the room. She put her hand in mine. And then when I opened my eyes, so it was my wife, I really brightened up. It wasn't until I came home that I heard about the prayer vigil on January 18th. It all came together for me as to why my recovery happened very shortly after that.
7: We asked for the intercession of Father McGivney because it is God working through the saints. The prayer vigil, he did something because we can see the fruits.
6: I'm convinced that the Blessed Mother and Father McGivney in their intervention allowed me the opportunity to let me complete my mission here on earth. There was this emotion of love, which I'm getting emotional now speaking about it, that they would do this. I have such a new understanding on the power of prayer. It is real. When more than two or three people get together to pray, Christ is in their presence, and this is powerful. He can change anything.
0: Charity and unity were the founding principles of the order, and for Father McGivney, they were not abstractions. Charity and unity call us to action. They demand the time and energy of any man who would be a Knight of Columbus. Catholics in Connecticut saw Father McGivney's self-sacrifice day after day. It inspired many to become knights and to unite their own efforts in selfless acts of charity. That legacy lives on today in the 2 million members of the Knights of Columbus who serve their communities and serve the church in countless ways.
8: When Father Michael McGivney founded the Knights of Columbus, it really was about charity, and it's that charitable effort that really is the glue that bonds us together as Knights of Columbus.
9: La beatificación del Padre McGivney implica para nosotros la realidad de lo que es practicar la caridad. Implica perseverancia, implica guía, implica una forma de vivir dándose al otro.
10: The charitable work we do today defines the Knights of Columbus. We're a Catholic organization taking our beliefs out into the community, the way Father McGivney dreamed of back when he founded the Knights.
11: Well, the Knights of Columbus is a family organization. That's what we're here to do, is to support families and to bring the love of God just by providing those things that those families need.
12: When Father McGivney founded the Knights of Columbus, it was to take care of other Catholics, of other people in the community that needed assistance. And so I really believe Father McGivney, if he were around today, would be right here side by side with us doing this service, because it is what the Knights are all about.

0: Father McGivney's vision for the Knights of Columbus was to be a protector of families, and that includes at all stages of life.
1: The Mother of Life Pregnancy Center is a free service to our community. The support of the Knights sometimes is overwhelming because it's constant.
0: Every once in a while, we're challenged with raising money for an ultrasound machine. And at that time, the old ultrasound machine that we donated about 10 years ago was on its last legs.
1: A mother almost immediately unites with her child when she gets to see the light. And the night started like wildfire, getting the ball rolling to raise the money.
0: Everyone obviously resorted to their prayer cards and prayed constantly to Father McGivney's intercession.
2: We prayed to Father McGivney. We asked everybody when we started the project to pray. And lo and behold, that couple from Bristol who really helped us just happened to stop by here one day.
3: We told them about the amount that we needed to raise. And the first words out of their mouth were, "We want to pay for half your ultrasound machine." We met the grant like that.
2: Throughout the whole project with the ultrasound machine, Father McGivney was watching over us, and I feel Father McGivney had an influence. Just the joy that they had that the machine was there and the machine was running, it just solidifies our mission.
1: We had the relic here of Blessed Father Michael McGivney that we were able to venerate and touch the sonogram machine. I am sure that Father McGivney will be involved in our future here. We do pray for his canonization. We know that he will intercede for our clients because he has a heart and passion for them.
4: The feast day of Blessed Michael McGivney is August 13th, and it's a day for Knights and their families and for all those devoted to Father McGivney to celebrate America's newest blessed. It's a day for priests to celebrate one of their own and to model their ministry after the humble and hardworking and effective example of Father McGivney. It's also a day for lay people to embrace their role in parish life and the mission of charity, unity, and fraternity that Father McGivney set when he founded the Knights of Columbus. The church has recognized the heroic virtue and holiness of this parish priest, and all Catholics have the privilege on this feast day to come together in prayer and petition. So we thank God for the gift of Blessed Michael McGivney, and we ask for his intercession.

0: The obscure saint of the month for June is Saint Paulinus of Nola. Born near Bordeaux around the year 354, Paulinus was the son of the Roman prefect of Gaul, who had extensive property in both Gaul and Italy. Paulinus became a distinguished lawyer, holding several public offices in the Roman Empire. With his Spanish wife, he retired at an early age to a life of cultured leisure. The two were baptized by the Bishop of Bordeaux and moved to Paulinus' wife's estate in Spain. After many childish years, they had a son who died a week after birth. This tragic event caused Paulinus and his wife to begin a life of great austerity and charity, giving away most of their Spanish property. Possibly because of this great example of charity, Paulinus was rather unexpectedly ordained a priest by the Bishop of Barcelona. Married priests were not uncommon at this time. After his ordination, he and his wife then moved to Nola, near Naples. Paulinus gave away most of his remaining property and continued his work for the poor. He supported a host of debtors, the homeless, and other needy people while living a monastic life in his own house. By popular demand, he was made Bishop of Nola and guided that diocese for 21 years. Paulinus died in 431. Among his few writings is the earliest surviving Christian wedding song. His feast day is celebrated on June 20th.
1: Pope Leo calls us to unite in a mission of compassion. In a world thirsting for hope, there is a silent force that sustains everything. Prayer. We are millions of hearts beating in unison with the heart of Jesus. Our prayer for the challenges facing humanity becomes compassion, and our compassion turns into action in the service of all. The Pope's Worldwide Prayer Network brings together people in more than 90 countries to respond to the most urgent challenges of our time, so that this light may continue reaching every corner of the world, to support the formation of young people, to accompany communities, and to maintain digital platforms. 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
2: 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Thank you.

Laudetur Jesus Christus. Praised be Jesus Christ. And a very warm welcome to you all to this live broadcast of Pope Leo's celebration of the Liturgy of the Word in the Basilica of San Pietro in Ciel d'Oro in Pavia in northern Italy. On behalf of Vatican Media, I would like to welcome all of you to this broadcast, especially to all of you joining us through our various Vatican News channels. That might be the website, Facebook, or YouTube accounts. And to all of you joining us through the television stations that with which we are partnered, and those are EWTN Television, Catholic Faith Network, Shalom World Television, Ratma Darshan Television, Shekinah News, and Catholic Television. 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It is my pleasure to be with you today and provide you with the English language commentary, text, and translations for this.

So earlier this afternoon, Pope Leo traveled from the Vatican to the northern Italian city of Pavia for a pastoral visit centered on the figure of Saint Augustine. Upon his arrival, the Holy Father was welcomed by local, civil, and ecclesiastical authorities.